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1: Old, you know, if somebody offers you something, you take it, whether you're not hungry or not. So I had a couple more slices. So I think I was at about like four, if I'm being honest, five slices throughout the day. And, you know, my brother's birthday was Monday. We go out last night, him and his buddies and some of my cousins, and we go out to this like dinner. This place was like a dinner place, and then it turns into like a party. And I'm 7 years older than everybody, at least 7 years older than everybody I'm with. And, you know, my brother hits me up on Monday. Hey, we're going to go out on Friday for my birthday. You want to come out? I'm like, sure. And then he hits me up later in the week. Oh, reservations are at 10. Right there, red flag. 10 o'clock reservations for me. Now, I'm not old, but 10 o'clock, you know, I was like, what are we doing here? So anyway, I'm looking to have fun. We go out and it's like a prefixed menu. You get like, it was like two appetizers. It was such family style. So everyone's getting like two appetizers, like the three entrees. So now I have to be pushing 7,000 calories on the day. And then the drinks start flowing. And I realized my age at this point that I cannot keep up with the 25, 26, 27, 28-year-olds I'm hanging out with. And by the end of the night, I'm stumbling into my apartment and I'm asking my fiance why everything's moving. And it was just a rough night into the morning. But I had fun, you know, but I felt very old by the end of it. It started off blast. And then I was like, man, I'm washed up and I ate too much. So last night I was suffering from the drinking. And then today I could feel that, like, you know, you almost get that weird taste in your mouth when you eat too much. So the place was awesome. But I'm not bottle service, all that, not cut out for it. I am, you know, 10 o'clock dinner reservations, if they're only dinner, is still pushing it, let alone dinner then a party. And when we left, they were going on to an after party. And I was like, I need to take my butt home and go rest. I am done. I am one more drink away from, you know, falling on my face in public. But it was fun. I haven't, you know, gone out like that in a while. And, you know, they all reminded me how much older I was than all of them. But if you don't hear it in my voice, that is, I'm playing injured today. 888-808-1019. The pizza was fire, though, right, Alex?
2: Yeah, it was really good.
1: You had the vodka slice, right?
2: Yeah.
1: Which was good. But they had this other slice with, like, andouille on it. And I don't know. It was like balsamic. It was crazy. I think he said he paid like $60 for it. And I'm sure ex-NFL player, that's like 10 bucks for him. But it was a fire piece of pizza. I'll probably never have it again because I'm not waiting in line for pizza. But definitely worth it. And it was not, my night might have been better too if I didn't have the six slices of pizza before dinner. And I'm texting Hoff. Hoff's making fun of me. He goes, this feels like the worst decision you've ever made. And I was like, yes, I'm going to pay for it. And then this morning, you know, it felt like I had eaten 10,000 calories. And then it was dessert. You know, I can't pass up the dessert. And mind you, to show the difference in age, and also, I guess, relationship status, because, you know, I'm not out there playing the field. They're partying, and they're bringing the dessert out. And I'm like, no one's eating the dessert? Like, what, well, we paid all this money? I guess I'm going to eat the dessert. And I ate about, you know, me and my cousin ate about dessert for about 10 dudes. So 888-808-1019. That's where we're at. Somebody.

0: who knows about overeating, my guy, Tommy in Astoria. What's up, Tommy?
1: Yeah, hello. What's up, brother? How you doing, man?
0: I'm good. How are you?
1: Yeah, I had it 20. I was hitting the piece of my heart yesterday myself, but hearing Astoria. But I tried something with my daughter. So I went out and I got a slice of pizza from four different places. We did like a taste test.
0: Oh, that's awesome. What's like the big pizzeria in Astoria? It's not so. Whenever I go to Astoria, it's always, you know, we're either getting Spanish food or Greek food.
1: Oh, there's so many. I mean, there used to be a place on Steinway called Rizzo's, which is good. They have little square size slices. If you're in the main drag in Astoria on Broadway, a block away from the train, you go to Dino's. Dino's is on the corner.
0: Okay.
1: They've been there forever. Good, steady slice. But, hey, listen. Did you ever do the apple crumb pie like I told you?
0: No. Believe me. I wrote it down. I haven't done it yet. I haven't done anything, you know.
1: I know. Hey, listen. You got to have a day like that just so you remember what it's not worth it.
0: It's not worth it to the point, Tommy, that I was in such rough shape that my brother was texting me at 6. And he's like, how are you feeling? Are you still going into work today? I'm like, yeah. I'm going, what are you talking about? Yes.
1: Yeah. I had a day last week. I met my buddies to watch an afternoon. The last game, the Mets played against Cleveland. So I said, oh, yeah, I'll go out. I'll meet you at 2 o'clock. Well, you know, I got home at 8 o'clock. So needless to say, I can't do that. I'm 60. I can't do this anymore. But anyway, about our Mets. Listen, let's not be too positive here to revoke our Mets fan clubs if we're too positive.
0: Well, I mean, and Tommy, it's so funny because when I was away, I was getting like annoyed they were winning games, and my fiance's like, shouldn't you be happy?
1: No,
0: I'm like, I am happy.
1: You gotta be happy, man.
0: Well, it wasn't like I was annoyed, but I was sitting there and I'm like, they couldn't do this all season. But now I find myself, obviously you're in that motion where there's no pressure. If they lose, it's like, whatever. You just go on to the next day. But Carson Bench throwing that guy out today, and the young guy's getting hits.
1: He's a ball player.
0: He's up.
1: Tremendous.
0: To everything that they've said. He was never supposed to be a superstar, but he has lived up to everything. Ewing is exciting. You know, you even see that Alvarez is playing a little looser. The pitching is great. And it sucks that, you know, none of this matters right now. But I can't lie. I'm a little excited about what maybe, I want to use that very strongly there, what maybe is growing out of these young players. Right.
1: Well, I just like to. I spoke to you a month ago before the deadline. My biggest worry is that we were going to clean house, which we did, and then we were going to go the rest of the year and go like 60-102, be a total abomination. I think it's great we're putting a respectable product out there, showing a little heart. And listen, Gary Cohen has said this from day one. This team goes as Lindor goes.
0: Yes,
1: you can talk about everything else, and you know a lot of things went into where we are this year, having a horrible year. But the two main culprits were the pitching at the beginning of the year. And Lindor having his bad, you know, start because of the hand injury, and then being out for 40 games, you know, that did us in. I mean, everything else, you know, you talk about the core and everything, it's still Lindor's team, and it's good to see him do this. Sooner or later, the only thing I'll say is he is going to have to move off shortstop, but you know what? We deal with that when we have to deal with that. There's a lot of talking to prospects. This kid Voit, who was their number one prospect last year. This kid's 21. This kid's like tearing it up.
0: That's the Michigan kid, right?
1: That's the Michigan kid. This kid looks like something out of Central Casting. Good looking kid. Line drive hitter. Fast. Can play second and short.
0: Well, and the kid they got from the Cubs is playing really well, too. Obviously, you got to see it on the big league level, but it's something.
1: They're up to their eyeballs in infield prospects. They got this little second baseman, Petrie, in the Tampa Bay deal.
0: Yeah.
1: They got this other kid. From Pittsburgh, who's in Brooklyn. I don't want to say his name wrong. Scafora. They're loaded. Even this kid Amick would have gotten the Twins sitting a home run every night. So let's see. I mean, I know this year's over. There's no run. It's just nice to see. I'm still going to a couple games. I plan on going out there Tuesday night. It's nice to see respectable product. And listen, and we're playing teams that have things to play for. Wouldn't you love to see them beat not Philly out of the playoffs? They play your Philly for four games in September. How great would that be to knock Philly out? Or maybe take the Yankees down a peg in September?
0: Well, I just want to play spoilers for everyone. And I want them to play well. And Tommy, I appreciate the call, dude. I always love talking to you. This is not other sports. Tanking is, I don't get it in baseball. Tanking is stupid. And I'm not talking about like rebuilding. I'm talking about teams act like what? You're going to get the number one pick and we won't see the number one pick for 4 years. So I think it's stupid, but I have no desire to just roll over and die if I'm the Mets. I want to see them, you know, spoil some people's seasons. And listen, I don't know what next year is going to bring. I don't know if we're going to have a season, but I don't know what next year is going to bring. But looking at Benjamin Ewing, looking at, you know, McClain, Thornton, and Scott, and then Soto and Lindor, I can't help but, like, start to buy in a little bit. And Senga is now pitching out of the pen looking decent. I'm not trusting him, you know, ever, but it is something. But watching these guys play, I can't help it. I've enjoyed it. And I haven't enjoyed a lot this season. This is the most I've enjoyed watching the Mets since, like, the second week of the season. And it's more, I'm not sitting here telling you I'm locked in on every pitch now. You know, I'm more locked in on the Yankees and my MLB, you know, league pass. I'm more locked in on that just because I want some stakes in the games I'm watching. But the Mets are on every night in my house. And it's been more enjoyable the past 2 weeks than normally. Even in the losses, you know, McClain pitched good the other night. They lost, but it's like, all right, after that little slump that he had, he's fine. Thornton, the other day, did not have his best stuff, and he was able to get a good start out of it. You know, Christian Scott has been good. Watching Benjamin Ewing play is exciting. They're not superstars, but they're really good players. They're pieces that can help you win. And there's a lot. They have a lot of, they're going to have to address the rotation next year because you only have three guys. Let's say, and you're going to have to trust three young, inexperienced players, but you got those three guys. They're going to have to address the pen. They're going to have to address the offense. There is one thing I thought was interesting that Tommy said. But he's mentioned how the team goes as Lindor goes, and I always felt that way. But it is crazy to see that they don't thrive the same way when they are led by Soto. And it's not me blaming Soto. It's just how much of it is leadership and how much of it is timing and bad luck versus good luck. I don't know that Soto is like a problem, but it is crazy to see when in Lindor's Mets career, when he's playing good, the team plays well. We've watched Soto now have a half a season last year and a half a season this year where he was incredible, and it doesn't seem to affect winning. He doesn't come up with the timely hits. I'm not blaming him, but the one thing we're going to need to see next year, even with all the positivity I was just talking about with this team, the one thing we're going to need to see with Soto and Lindor is them play together and them thrive together. That is where we're going to have to see this team really, for me to really see them take a leap. I love the young players. Separately, I love Soto and Lindor. I've always been a Lindor defender, and I know that's not the most popular thing this year. But we're going to have to see them both be healthy and both thrive together at the same time. It's just, it is what it is. And I don't want to see, I hear all these people make excuses. This team was not built well. And I am not forgiving Stearns. This is not a pro Stearns conversation. This is David Stearns, you know, I'm more so focused on the, and I know Diaz has struggled, so it's tough to even look back on that, but more so focused on the Alonso stuff. But even post Nimmo, Alonso, Diaz leaving, what he did after that was also a mistake. And I don't trust him in the offseason to make the right moves. That's where I really am concerned, and it holds back from me getting any kind of excitement on this team. It's the thing that bothers me the most is, do we think he's going to be the right talent evaluator or the guy to pull the trigger on the right pieces? And also, what happens with Bo Bichette? He's, of course, this guy comes out of nowhere and starts to hit when the season's over. He's the one guy who's played from start to finish. And once the season was out of whack, he decided, I'm going to start hitting again. Not decided, but you know what I'm saying. And now, is he going to opt in? You have to almost pray, because I think the Mets can figure it out without Bo Bichette. But you almost have to pray that this guy hits so well at the end of the season that he does opt out. Because do you want to tie up $42 million next year, if there's a season, into a guy that we can't trust to get the job done? 888-808-1019. Limo Driver Ed, what's going on, dude?
2: Hey, Mr. Gallo, why before his time? I got you, brother.
0: What's going on, dude?
2: All right, man, listen. Real quick, before I get to my chest thing, real quick on the Mets. You know, like Soto, got all these young kids there, man. He's got to step up and be a leader. Him and Lindor. You don't need no captain.
0: Yeah,
2: but these guys,
0: I agree.
2: You got a young nucleus, man, that can come.
0: I will say this. I don't know what the deal is with them personally, Lindor and Soto. I've seen them both separate times, multiple times this year, taking these young guys to the side and picking their brains or giving them tips. Really trying to mold them in a positive light. So I think their leadership issues are with each other and not with the actual whole sum of the team.
2: Well, you know what, man? They're getting paid good money as a fan. Keep that up. Okay, you got to play each other. You guys got to get together with each other. I don't know if it's a different thing, nationality, whatever it is. But you know what? You're getting paid. You're grown men. Stop acting like you're kids. You're not.
0: Right, 100%.
2: Just stop. You know what I'm saying? I mean, come on, grow up. Now, also, too, boy, on my Jets, we did so much. Listen, I was telling, Evan and all them guys when I be calling in all the time, and I always said about the kid, from Florida, Miami, that we should have grabbed him up, man, and as much as they saying we need a quarterback and all these different things, you can't keep passing up on these quarterbacks because next year is not guaranteed. And the way our team do look with Allen, with God, Breeze, Bryce, and everybody back there, I think my Jets are going to have a good year, man.
0: I think they're going to be.
2: We are.
0: I don't know what their final outcome is, Ed, but I think they're going to be a lot better. I think as much as people don't believe in Geno Smith, we've seen him 2 years ago be a very serviceable quarterback. And last year he played behind the worst offensive line of football. This Jets offensive line is going to be a strength of theirs. It's not going to be a weakness. And I think just off of that alone, they're going to get a boost from the quarterback play.
2: And that's one thing. And also, too, with our young rookie, Bailey. I watched him. He's a little bit too fast. You got to watch when he goes up because quarterback can step right on out. He's going to learn that.
0: Right.
2: It's not college no more. And I seen he got double teamed a lot. So other guys on that line is going to step up.
0: Well, I think, Ed, I appreciate the call. Great call. I think that's a good thing. He's getting double teamed right now because you're not running your full assortment of pieces out there. I know the Jets pass rush is going to be lacking, but you don't have Tavondre Sweat. You're going out there. Will McDonald, I don't know how many snaps he played. I know he got a sack, but I don't know how many snaps he played. So you take that as a positive. He's going to take away from the preseason if they double him a lot. That is one thing he could take to the season. If you're playing against a fourth string practice squad left tackle, I don't think you're doing much of growing in that situation, even if that guy's playing for his career. But it's something to see, and I liked a little bit of the glimpses we saw from Omar Cooper. I don't need to see anything from Garrett Wilson. If Garrett Wilson and Breece Hall only played like five more snaps the rest of the preseason, I'd be fine. I don't need to see anything else from them. I don't know how much it says about the actual player, but Cade Klubnik and Brady Cook actually looked serviceable in these preseason games. So I think that says something about Frank Reich's ability to get these guys ready. But that's it. I don't know. I'm not taking anything out of this game and overblowing it. And even with the Giants game, I was just happy to see Jackson Dart not just be healthy, but immediately come back after, getting his rhythm shaken up, getting hit, and then having to go into the tent, and he came back and, delivered a good ball. And, even Jameis Winston on the one play to Singletary, you see Singletary gets in the mix. You saw Scadaboo get in the mix at times. That's the positives. I don't know how much I'm going to take away from this team as a whole. I always go back to this as a Broncos fan. Nathaniel Hackett, Russell Wilson, their first season together, or their only season together, I think they went undefeated in the preseason. And it's like, I took nothing from that because then they were terrible the second week one started. So you have to, the positives are what you're seeing when it comes to, Does it look sloppy? Does it look competent and well-oiled? And then the other thing is, what do you take from your young players stepping out there? Do they look like they're following what they need to follow? And then for me, most of the preseason, I have the two sides of preseason. I get excited the first couple drives because football's back. Then it's get the starters off the field. And then I'm watching for position battles and roster battles. And that's about it. The rest of the preseason is I'm watching guys that might get cut or might make the team, and I'm praying no one else gets hurt. I think the Odell Beckham storyline, not just in this market, but as a storyline all across football, because most of the guys that are battling for roster spots are unknowns. I do think that is a interesting story because he is someone who, you know, like the last time we saw him play at his height was a half a football away from maybe being the MVP of the Super Bowl. And then he gets hurt, you know the whole story. And now he's battling for his NFL career, essentially. So it's interesting. And it was cool when he stepped on the field. He made some plays. But when he stepped on the field and saw some action, actually the crowd's reception to him was great. But he had the two catches and then the one that he missed. But a fun start for both teams. It's exciting. And then to put it this way, I'm watching, you know, Fernando Mendoza played well. I'm not sitting there telling myself, that guy's going to be a stud. I think he'll be good, but I mean, you can't take too much from that. But then also, it's okay to get excited when you see these things. If you're a Giants fan, you should be excited that you saw Jackson Dart look good and look like he hadn't missed a beat, and you saw Cam Scadaboo healthy. You got to see some of your new pieces, like Fields, like Likely, you know, whether it's the rookies or free agent signings. You got to see those pieces put it together. So it's fun. It's exciting. Football's back. We're about to get into one of the most exciting parts of the sports calendar, the baseball pennant race, then the playoffs, and the start of the football season, college football. And then eventually we'll get to October. And not only will we have NFL, college football, and Major League Baseball in the playoffs, hockey will be back, and the Knicks will be raising a banner. It's beautiful. 888-808-1019. I got you for 3 more hours. All the way till midnight until the great Al Cintron. Then stay tuned. We'll come back. We'll talk about this and a whole host of other things. Anthony Gallo back after this.
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0: Anthony Gallo on the Fan. You know, I got a little reset last week. You know, we'll get back into the Yankees, Mets, Giants, Jets, all of that. And also, you know, we didn't dive into it earlier, but I do want to give some of the other, if you saw Joshua Baez in his major league debut, 3-for-4, his first 3 at-bats, hitting a home run. And I prefaced the question, you know, earlier in the show, is that the greatest, not just baseball, is that the greatest debut for a rookie ever? And we'll get into a few of those as well. But, you know, you travel a lot, Alex, so maybe you can relate to this. I am I'm very, you know, antsy when I travel. So I like to get to the airport early. Like, I like to make sure we're there, we're safe. You know, domestic flight, I want to be there like an hour and a half, 2 hours early. Like, at least in security, 2 hours early. Like, so we're safe, we're sound, all of that. And we were just going to Florida. You know, if it's an international flight, I don't care if I get through security quick. I'm there 3.5-4 hours before the flight, because especially if I'm in the other country. Like, when I flew out of Madrid, my fiance was fighting me. Why do we have to show up 4 hours early? We showed up 4 hours early and barely made our flight because of, you know, just issues with the check-in, customs, all that. So I'm very much like this. And my fiance loves to stress me out. And it's not just also getting through security and getting there on time. It's also, if you got carry-ons and you're not in, you know, an expensive, you know, you didn't pay for priority boarding, or you're not one of the first few groups, you want to make sure you're putting your stuff overhead. And she decides on our flight home, 3 minutes before boarding, to say, you know what, I think I'm going to change into my sweatsuit. You know, we had jeans, we're in Florida, it's 9,000 degrees out. She decides right as we're boarding that she's going to go change into a sweatsuit, and I can't go on the flight with 4 bags. She's going to tell me to check them. And I'm sitting there freaking out now. And she's just strolling. Like, there's no care in the world. And it feels like every time we go somewhere, it's, you know, this is why I'm, and this, she made it back in time, but part of me was hoping she didn't, so I could just be, see, this is why we do this. We show up early. Like I said, in that flight to Madrid, we showed up 4 hours early and made it to the gate with 10 minutes to spare. So, you know, you travel internationally a lot. You don't have, like, any, like, the PSA pre-check or anything like that, right?
1: I have,
0: global, I think I entry. Do, actually.
1: I know I have, when, like, coming back, I have the global entry.
0: Okay. But you guys, or maybe your dad's like this, do you guys show up super early to fly, even if it's not internationally, domestically?
1: Yeah, sometimes.
0: Okay. I am that way. I have to. Like, I want to know I'm there, and if something happens, I can adjust.
1: Because yeah, no, I... Also, like, you just don't know how long the line is.
0: You don't. And, I mean, JFK, I mean, coming back is a disaster. If you don't have a car, I don't. So we have to Uber. And now you have to take the train to Howard Beach to get to the Uber parking lot.
1: Yeah, I take the, what is it called?
0: The Sky Train or whatever.
1: Yeah,
0: right?
1: Yeah.
0: But you have to, it used to be you could just call the Uber from the terminal you're at. Now they make you take it, and it's a small two-cart
1: The air train.
0: They make you take it to Howard Beach now if you're Ubering. I mean, if I was by myself, I would have just taken the train home. I would have went to Jamaica.

0: and transferred to the A and went home. But now they make you take it to Howard Beach, and it's a small two-cart train, and there's 9,000 people with their luggage getting on. The airport employees are getting on. So it's a disaster. But, you know, JFK getting through security is usually fine. I know there was a couple problems earlier in the year, but I still want to be there early.
1: My most recent trip, I found out it was a domestic flight, and I didn't bring my passport, but apparently you need, like, your ID has to be...
0: The real ID.
1: Yeah, but, like, I didn't know that.
0: Wow.
1: But I had to pay a fee.
0: While you were there?
1: Like, no, like, they're like, oh, your ID is not, like, there's a word...
0: But they let you through by paying a fee?
1: Yeah.
0: Oh, see, I'm on top of this. But
1: the thing is, I had TSA pre-check.
0: Yeah, but I think it's just the ID is, I don't know. It's all it is. I have it. It's a star on your ID.
1: Like, I don't have that.
0: Yeah, and I do, because I handle stuff. But like, my fiance didn't have it, so I was like, you need your passport. Because the last thing I need is we're about to go through security, and they're like, she can't go. She doesn't
1: Thankfully,
0: have the right ID.
1: My trip was long enough for it to like last till the last day for that fee to hold up when I'm coming back. So I only have to pay the
0: And it
1: fee
0: was domestic, obviously, because you need your passport to fly.
1: Yeah.
0: Otherwise. But yeah, I'm ahead of all of that. I'm a big, whether I'm traveling with my family.
1: You always check in before, like on your way to the airport too.
0: I'm checked in the day before.
1: Yeah.
0: I'm checked in the day before. The bags are paid for. Like, I know exactly which gate we have to get to, what we need to get through. I also enjoy whether I'm going, if they want me to, it's obviously everyone's involved. But like, if I travel, like I've traveled with our friend Stu before, like I like to plan the trip. Like if they don't have a preference and they're cool with me planning stuff, my fiance, I normally will plan the stuff out. She just tells me what she wants to do. I enjoy it. But part of that, I know exactly what I need when I get there. I'm on top of it. But the last thing I need, like, for example, first time I flew internationally besides going to Italy once as a kid was when I went with my fiance, our first trip, and went to London. I didn't know, and I guess this is a thing in the U.S., but they don't enforce it. You need all your liquids in a clear plastic bag, like when you travel through Heathrow. Like, if you to go through security, your carry-on liquids have to be in, like, this clear plastic bag. And we didn't know that. And we show up, and she's got makeup and hair stuff and you know, every liquid she could have ever. And then we're like panicking and we're on the floor at Heathrow opening up the bag. What can we put in the luggage? What do we have a plastic bag? And they give it to you and it's tiny. And then like, they're not letting you through because I forgot to put my chapstick in there. It was crazy. So like, I try to avoid those at any step. And I think you have to do it now internationally coming back if you're flying from Europe. I think. I don't remember what happened when we went to London in October. I think we just did it, and they didn't give us a problem. And then apparently you have to do it domestically, but they didn't check. I didn't do it this time, and they didn't do it. But I hate those little hiccups. I had one moment where I traveled with a friend, and they almost made us late because we had an issue at security. And I was like, never again. Well, I will never again deal with this problem in my life. So I'm all over it. If you would have traveled with me, I would have told you, bring your passport. You know, you need the real ID. You don't have it, bring your passport. And I need to do TSA or pre-check and global entry because it just seems to save everyone.
1: Global entry is so easy.
0: Well, and we went to Florida and we did a couple of days with my dad in Sarasota and then we did Disney. And I never thought about how I was just going to Uber. And then they said like, oh, there's a shuttle from Disney, you call it. But they were picking us up 2 hours before the flight. And I'm like, all right, now we're pushing it. And then we get to the airport and I'm starting to panic a little bit because we only have like an hour and a half to get to the gate, and then after we check our bags, I'm like running over, and we realize it says on the security, 2 minutes to get through, and my fiance's like, why are we running around like crazy people right now? We have enough time to get through, and we did. But yeah, I am that person, and then she loves to stress me out in those moments, but I would rather sit in the airport and eat way too expensive Chick-fil-A and kill some time watching Netflix or playing a game on my laptop than showing up last minute and panicking. I see people run through the airport late for their flights, and it gives me anxiety. If that was ever me, it gives me the most anxiety. So that's where we are in that trip. It was a great trip, though. You know, we did the Sarasota was awesome. It was 7,000 degrees everywhere we went. I somehow came back with no color, but that's a whole nother story. I was lathered up every day, whether I wanted to or not, in sunscreen. And then we did Disney, which is always fun. I'm a big kid, so going there is fun. We did Animal Kingdom.

0: Kingdom, did the safari view. I was watching the Rams beat the crap out of each other at night, and then the zebras were biting and kicking each other. It was like watching a boxing match. But I digress. But I'm a crazy traveler when it comes to that. 888-808-1019. Andrew in California. What's going on, Andrew?
1: Hey, how you doing, guys?
0: I'm good. How are you, man?
1: I'm doing good. Yeah, I'm a transplant. I moved over here from California, from New Jersey. I'm a Mets fan. So the Mets aren't doing too well, as you know. But I was watching the Dodgers, and Mizrowski just struck out Otani and Freeman back-to-back after giving up two singles and a walk. He's pitching fantastically. So I just want your opinion on the playoffs for that. And also about the Jets, about Breece Hall. What do you think his potential is for this year?
0: Well, I think Breece Hall is a top, just off the top of my head, I would have to go through, but he's a top 5 to 10 running back in the league, Andrew. And I think that the Jet fans should be excited he's back. I think that with a better he's a guy who can catch the ball. But just off the benefit of not I'm not even talking about him getting the ball in the passing game, having a better passing attack is going to open up so many lanes for him, and they will end up being a tremendous, I think they're going to be a better dual threat offense. I think they're going to have a little bit more of a passing attack with a better quarterback. As much as a lot of you don't like Geno, he is better than what the Jets have, trotted out there last year. And the ground game was good. And they have a guy, as a Broncos fan, I was hoping Breece Hall was a potential target for them. Even Mark Schlereth was talking about it. He's a special player. I'm only saying top 10 because he may even be top 5, but I'd have to really go through the running backs in the league. He's an explosive threat every time he touches the ball. I really think that if the Jets stay healthy, if their offensive line specifically stays healthy, if they can involve Garrett Wilson, Omar Cooper, flawlessly with Geno Smith, their run game is going to be dangerous, not just off of the backs of Breece Hall, but also Allen, who looks like a monster out there. Like, he is shredded. And it's a good contrast between the two of them. I think they have a special chance to have a really good running attack. Now, I don't know how good their defense is. Very suspect. I'm very nervous, about the overall depth of their, defensive roster. But they're going to be better. Now, does that mean they're 7-8 wins? Sure. That could mean that. Does it mean they're competing for a playoff spot? Not necessarily, but they are going to be a better football team. They're going to be a better offense. And the other thing that I haven't mentioned in this moment was they also got Frank Reich, who, whether you think he is a great offensive mind or not, he is a good play caller. He's a former head coach. And I thought he was a decent head coach. And he is going to run a tight ship. And their offense is going to just look well-oiled and much better than it did previously due to that. It's a growing process. Now, Jet fans, I don't know how much it makes you happy if you say, oh, they go out there and they win 8 games and they miss the playoffs, or they win 7 games and they miss the playoffs. I'm sure most of you will not just be happy with that, but that means growth. That means they're building something. If they look competent and they're in games, if they're in a lot of games, maybe every game they have a fighter's chance, like, you're going to feel a lot better, and maybe it doesn't completely buy in the fan base to Aaron Glenn, but it definitely puts you in a position where you're seeing something grow. I thought they had a good free agency. I thought they had a great draft. I want to see Kenyon Sadiq, out there. I want to see Omar Cooper out there, Mitchell and Garrett Wilson, along with the two running backs. And my confidence in Geno Smith is not that I think he's an excellent quarterback. It's that when he played in Seattle with some weapons and a good offensive line, he thrived. He had his two best seasons as an NFL quarterback. Coming to the Jets, he's going to have a better offensive line than he did in Vegas. He's going to have more weapons than he did in Vegas. Genty was fine, but they couldn't do anything behind that offensive line. And Brock Bowers was their only pass weapon. So there is this level of the Jets' quarterback play was so bad last year that Geno Smith is an upgrade over that, even if he isn't good. And if he is what I think he will be, which is he's gonna make mistakes, he's gonna throw the ball at other teams, there is going to be an upgrade at that position, similar to the Yankees. If they would have just gone out and got a competent offensive catcher, it's an immense upgrade. If Geno Smith is just competent, they are going to take a huge leap offensively. What does that mean overall? I'm not sure. Like, my expectations for the Jets is just competency and seeing them grow. If it's tough to tell a Jets fan who hasn't seen a playoff game in, you know, a decade and a half, that they should be happy if the team wins 7 or 8 games. I understand that. I do think that's a positive for them if they go out there and are better. And I certainly do not want to hear right now in this moment that they should be looking to next year's quarterback class. No. What they should be doing is looking to be a good football team this year, improve this year. They have enough draft capital to trade up in the draft. Let's say they win 8 games and the Colts are fighting for a playoff spot. So they have like the 9 and 15th pick. I don't know. I'm just whatever. They have 2 picks that are not top of the draft. They still have enough to trade up to get a top 5 or 3 pick to chase the quarterback they ultimately want. That's where they should go. It's not going to be just easy. The AFC is a juggernaut. You can't go in there and expect, again, if you're a Jeff fan, you should always want to make the playoffs. I'm not saying that, but I do think there are positives you could take from the season that don't end in the result being a playoff game. And we're allowed to be excited right now. Like, I think if you're a Jeff fan, if you're a Giant fan, if you're a fan of any team in the league that maybe doesn't have a ton of expectations, it's okay to be excited. I don't think the excitement surrounding the Jets and the Giants is overblown. The Giants brought in a world-class head coach, head coach with a Super Bowl and consistency in his past, and the Jets made a ton of changes, have a lot of young talent coming in, and they had a good offseason free agency-wise. There's reason to have hope. I know a lot of you do not believe in Aaron Glenn. I still want, the jury's still out for me. I still think he can be a good head coach, and he needs a chance to also build that foundation. I really think that throwing in the towel right now is just lame. And I hate tanking just in general, but to sit here, the Jets haven't even played a game yet, and I'm reading articles in the national media about why the Jets, and I get it, the Cardinals and the Dolphins are going to be putrid. I mean, the Dolphins might be the worst team in football. But, like, we haven't even played a game yet, and you're telling me why these teams should be looking ahead. We don't even know who the quarterbacks are going to be next year. If you look at a mock draft right now for next year, I guarantee you that quarterback that's there may not be there next year at number one. How many times have we seen that? Where in August, September of the year prior, a guy is mocked to go number one, and then he's not there. And he drops to like the second round. Trinidad Chamberlain, whoever it is. Like, we don't know who the quarterback of was Fernando Mendoza on anyone's radar last year? And if he was, forgive me. I like college football. I'm not locked into draft prospects in August. But was Fernando Mendoza mocked to be the number one pick last year? I'd probably not. 888-808-1019. Artie in Brooklyn, what's going on, Artie?
2: I can tell you right now who's going to be the projected number one, and we'll go number one. And his last name is Manning. I mean, if Manning was in the draft, I don't care how good Mendoza was, Manning was going first.
0: Maybe this year already, yes. I don't know if that's true, though, because I see a lot of people that, you know, this specific draft class coming up, I've seen multiple different guys be the guy that everyone's chasing.
2: Yeah, but when you have a name like that,
0: like,
2: it's just
0: Dante Moore is up there. The kid from Ohio State's up there. Both the wide receiver and the quarterback. I just said his name, Trinidad Chambliss. I've seen his name floated around. You're also
2: who you're taking.
0: I mean, whom? I don't. Believe me, I am the last person who should be giving draft advice. If I'm the Jets and you're telling me the Jets are the worst team in football and next year I'm taking either Moore or Manning, maybe, I don't even know, because if this kid from Ohio State wins the Heisman and they win the national championship, you're telling me, Artie, that he's not going to be mocked to be number one?
2: It's just going to be so hard to believe that this guy's not going to be taken, I mean, unless he gets hurt or whatever. But anyway, beside the point of it,
0: right?
2: Next year, the Jets are going to have a chance to get a proven playoff contender coach in McDermott or Tomlin, and they could get quarterback, not in the draft.
0: So they shouldn't play this year?
2: No, not tanking. I'm not talking about tanking. I'm talking about using those three picks, and there's going to be a guy available.
0: But then you also talk about getting a new
2: Burrow
0: coach.
2: Or Hurts or Lamar Jackson or Baker Mayfield. One of those guys is going to be better than what you have. If you get Arch Manning, if you get Moore.
0: Yes.
2: But if you get somebody like Trinidad Chambliss, I'm not spending my year trying to get him.
0: Artie, I'm also, again, I'm just saying that because, again, I'm not going to sit here and lie to you and tell you I'm a college football expert. I literally was naming the guys I know. That's about it. You know what I mean?
2: Right.
0: Like,
2: I got it.
0: But I get it. The Jets could, you know, Jets with 7-8 games, they could still go and get any of those guys. The picks, they'll be able to go get those guys. If they want
2: When they made the move for Rodgers, right?
0: Right.
2: Even though it didn't work, it was still the right move. They still got it.
0: Right, 100%.
2: That was and it just didn't work out. I'm saying next year they're going to have that same opportunity, and I think they'll jump. They'll have to. Or
0: Artie, I would much rather see the Jets go after a proven quarterback than draft one. 100%.
2: Me too.
0: I'll put it this way.
2: My point.
0: As a Broncos fan, I don't regret making that. It was terrible. It's one of the worst trades in NFL history. I still don't regret the Broncos trading for Russell Wilson. Because at the time, they were the team everyone, and they were rumored to get Rodgers at one point. They were the team everyone said was a quarterback away. So in that moment, they had gotten a Super Bowl winning quarterback. He was a play away from winning a second Super Bowl. There was, in that moment, it felt like the right move. It ended up not being the right move. Luckily enough, Sean Payton got them out of that hole. But I'm not going to ever get on a team for trying to make that move. I don't blame the Jets for going after Aaron Rodgers. Like, there's a million different ways we could go about this. Baker Mayfield, even. I know he's not a superstar. If the Jets next year started the season with Baker Mayfield at quarterback, maybe there's a young guy in the wings, I would 100% be excited.
2: Here's the other thing, too, okay? Muji is looking like Glenn was in charge. But it seems now things have turned a little bit, and now Muji is in charge. I'm asking you, who made the Frank Reich move?
0: I think that was probably a combination of Muji and ownership.
2: Okay.
0: But I also, here's the other thing, Artie. I don't think Aaron Glenn, very few coaches, John Harbaugh is one of them. Aaron Glenn's not coming into a new place, even in year two, and calling all the shots. He's not an established head coach like that. Sean Payton comes to Denver. The GM's answering to him. John Harbaugh comes to the Giants. The GM's answering to him. Most of these newer coaches, they have to work with the GM. So the coaching staff, though, to your point, that's probably something that Glenn has to sign off on. And he probably welcomed Frank Reich as a part of his staff. I also don't think he feels threatened by Frank Reich.
2: I just think that what killed me more than anything last year as far as, like, playing stuff is that he brings in a defensive coordinator, right?
0: Right.
2: And it didn't work out. They fire him. And then he says, I didn't like his system. And then he doesn't jump on taking over the defense. And then this year, he's rumored to get all these defensive guys that and then all of a sudden, out of nowhere, he's the defensive coordinator and going, I regretted not being the defensive coordinator. I thought that was a Woody call.
0: Well, but also
2: saying that, listen, dude, I'm paying you all this money. You're going to be the defensive coordinator.
0: It probably was a Woody call, but also, if it wasn't, I still think, you know, these guys have to have room to grow. Like, I get it. Last year was a disaster, and I appreciate the call, Artie. Great conversation. Like, last year was a disaster, but he's either going to figure it out or he's not. It's not going to be because whether should he have been calling the plays last year on defense? Probably. But he's a new head coach. Now he's got a year under his belt where there's no excuse about he doesn't know what to expect. Maybe last year there was part of that he didn't know what to expect. And Steve Wilkes, I wasn't crazy about it at the time, but it ended up being a disaster. I don't know anything about this new guy. Me and Connor joked that he's like an AI bot that they just brought in to run the defense. But I'm not mad at him for that. Also, let's say he was called a defense. This isn't what happened, but let's say in that moment he was calling the defense and the defense was bad and he decided to give up defensive play calling. That's a part of the growth of being a head coach. And it doesn't mean it's going to work out. I'm not saying that. I'm not saying that I could guarantee next year Aaron Glenn's going to be the head coach. I hope he is. I think he can be. Like, I liked the hire. I still like the hire. I think we are so quick to get rid of guys. He didn't have like a Nathaniel Hackett type first season. He didn't have a season that was unforgivable. They went in there. They made some tough decisions, whether you agree with them or not, whether I agree with them or not. They made some tough decisions to the roster, starting with the quarterback. And last year at the deadline, they got rid of some dead weight. Sauce Gardner, they got a haul for. Quinnen Williams, whether you wanted him gone or not, he wanted out. They got rid of him. And they pivoted kind of nicely. Getting Tavondre Sweat for Jermaine Johnson was a good move, in my opinion. He's a bit younger. I think he's a bit better at his position than Johnson is. You still have McDonald. So that there is a give and take to that. But as far as the head coach, that's kind of my point. If the Jets win 7 to 8 games and they don't make the playoffs, but they look like a competent team, they look well-oiled, they look disciplined, they look like maybe the talent gap is what's holding them back and they still need another year for young guys to grow and to add some more pieces, that's a huge positive for Aaron Glenn. And I get it. A lot of you are not buying into it. Artie's already looking at head coaches and quarterbacks for next year. I'm not a Jeff fan, so maybe it's easier me saying this. I can never do that with my teams. I'm never stepping into week one saying they have no shot. And I'm already thinking about changes for next year. No, I want Aaron Glenn to work out. I want them to be in a position that when they get to next offseason, Geno Smith's gone, and they're telling themselves, we are a quarterback away from being a good, consistently good playoff team, or even more. You never know. Whatever. They take the leap. And then either they go out and they trade for an established quarterback that wants out, or they sign one that's a free agent, whatever it is, or they draft the next heir apparent, and they trade up using their assets. But if they go through this season and they bottom out, and Glenn's fired by week 8 and Frank Reich takes over and they win 4 games, and sure, they're picking at the top of the draft again next year, but you think that all of the actual talent that's not a first or second-year player is just going to be there? And then you're going to have to redo it all again. And is it the most attractive job to a head coach looking for a job at that point? I don't know. I'd much rather see them compete, play good football. Maybe they surprise some people and win 9 games and they're in the wild card race. But I'd rather them compete and be in games and show that they've grown and next year only have to worry about the quarterback position and not have to worry about head coach and potentially GM and the quarterback position. And if Breece Hall's gone, they got to worry about Breece Hall, or Garrett Wilson wants out, they got to worry about Garrett Wilson, and you already have to address the defense because the defense is not full of talent. We haven't even played week 1, and whether it's the Jets or another team with not a lot of hope for the season, we're already getting, what quarterback can they get? Oh, what coach are they going to go after? I can't do that. And if you've listened to me, I've been consistent with this. I am not a pro tanking guy. I think you could rebuild your team while winning football games. You could rebuild your team while building winning habits. Purposely, and the players don't purposely lose in the football. They can't. It's dangerous if they did. But teams purposely trying to lose rarely ever grow into what you guys think they do. I'm still waiting. The Chiefs did not tank. The Bills did not tank. The Bills, before they got Josh Allen, were what? A year removed from making the playoffs? 2 years removed from making the playoffs? Maybe my timeline's a little bit off on that. And some teams tank because of circumstance, and some teams aren't purposely tanking. They just suck.

0: But I never believe that, you know, trying to lose as many games as possible is the best way out of a situation. It's taking a ton of steps back to take a small step forward because you're still taking a lottery ticket in that draft. There's no such thing in football as a sure thing. 888-808-1019. Mike in Franklin Lakes. What's going on, Mike?
1: Hey, what's going on?
0: What's up, dude?
1: So, one of the things that kills me, I'm listening to the show right now and people are talking about tanking.
0: Right.
1: First of all, I'm with you. I can never root for my... First of all, I go to all the games, so I can never root for my team.
0: That makes it even worse.
1: But the thing that is, it's hard to hear people think, it's like they didn't critically think through what's actually happening this season. We have three number one draft picks.
0: Yes.
1: There's no reason for you to want your team to not do well. I mean, you nailed it before when you talked about Mahomes. Or was it like... Was he 10th or 12th?
0: He was either the 10th or the 12th pick, and they traded up for him, I think.
1: Exactly. I think they were like at the very 27th, 20th, something like that. But then they got like Mitch Trubisky was drafted before him. Some point is, you don't know. Allen was number 7th. I'm 100% sure on that one.
0: Right.
1: But to hear these people talk about like tanking so you can get, you know, a name is a mind-blowing concept, especially if you're going to look at the big picture, which is you got the Colts pick. The Colts, their number one receiver is broken. Their number one quarterback is broken. Their number one running back is not too far away from being broken.
0: Well, and so they're going to run him into the ground. Well, that's the thing is, too. Yeah. And Mike, let's say that the Colts are good. That still doesn't change the trajectory of what the Jets' draft assets are. If you're going into 100%. Next year's draft, and let's say, again, the Jets win 7 or 8 games, and they're sitting at, you know, 9, 10, 11, and then they have 2 mid-round picks or a mid-round pick and a late first-round pick, that's still a ton of first-round capital in this coming draft. You can trade up with other future capital to get the pick. It is possible. We see it happen every year. Whether it's going after a veteran quarterback or going after a young guy, they will have the ability, no matter what happens this season, to go trade up and get the quarterback they want or trade for the veteran quarterback they want.
1: You're 100% right. And you know something? Not to knock it, I went yesterday and I actually took my 4-year-old son because I'm like, what you're talking about before, you don't know who's going to be the number one coming out from day one of the year to the last day. Cade Klubnik was a name that was being talked about as a first-round pick the year before. He had a weak year, and then all of a sudden, he falls to the 4th round. I mean, this might have been a godsend. Who knows, right? I mean, it could go either way, but yesterday was a beautiful thing to watch competent quarterback play.
0: Right. And all it means, it does not mean anything about Cade Klubnik. It doesn't mean the Jets' offense is going to be spectacular. Great call, Mike. But what it does mean is Frank Reich has installed an offense in a short time and is able to get guys who are rookies or second-year players or new to the team to run it competently. It does not mean it's going to translate into W's, but what it does mean, that there's positives there. There are positives there. And to Mike's point, like, the Jets winning or losing this year is going to have no impact on what they're able to do next offseason. So why not win? How could you go into a season rooting for your team to lose? It's embarrassing. Alex sits there. Alex, Evan, all they do is root for the Nets to lose, and they get nothing to show for it. We've rooted for the Knicks to lose for years. We get nothing to show for it. How long have teams in the NFL been tanking? Or the NBA been tanking, and that it does not work. And the teams it works with, they weren't truly tanking. When Washington got Jaden Daniels, they were bad the year prior, but they had a goal going into the season before that and that season of trying to compete, and they didn't. So if you're going to watch Hard Knocks, you see the Spurs were like, oh, we saw... They had on Hard Knocks, they had Mitch Johnson and the Spurs GM, I'm talking about the San Antonio Spurs, and they were like, oh, we saw Wemby played it when he was 16, and we knew we had to put a plan in place to get that kid. Everyone knew Wemby was going to be a beast. If I knew about him as a regular person, the NBA scouts knew who he was. You didn't do anything special. You got lucky. Either the NBA gave you the ping pong ball, or they pulled the ping pong ball.

0: And if he would have flopped, then what? 888-808-1019. How many times has the next, Trevor Lawrence was the heir apparent, or Caleb Williams is, it looks like he's growing into something good. But you get all these quarterbacks, Mitch Trubisky, all these guys that were the number one picks that are the heir apparents, that they can't miss, they're going to change the franchise, and how many of them actually work out? We'll jump back into that conversation. It's fun to just be talking football again with you guys. 888-808-1019. Mets, Yankees, Jets, Giants. It's all on the board. Maybe we'll get into a little bit of the NBA scheduling as well, as the Sixers have been gifted the best schedule I think a team with a bunch of aging injured stars could get. Anthony Gallo, back after this.
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missed any of the wonderful content we put out today, you can always go back on the Odyssey app. Use the rewind function. YouTube as well. The shows always get posted on YouTube in its entirety. Before we hop back into the baseball, the football conversations, I you know, obviously I was away when they announced the opening night, Christmas Day, all that. I really didn't have a problem with the Knicks playing the Sixers. When LeBron got traded to the Sixers, I expected that to be the case when it came to who they were playing. I figured the NBA, it was either going to be them, the Celtics. I had an outside shot, a hope that it was going to be the Pacers. But two quick things I wanted to get into on the scheduling, one funny and one just annoying. I didn't really care. Like, oh, everyone's like, oh, they're taking away from the Knicks banner night. When we get to that night, no one's going to care. No one's going to care they're playing LeBron, and all the NBA is going to talk about is LeBron's first game with the Sixers. As Knicks fans, all we're going to care about is them raising the banner. And I also think it'll make the night feel more special if it's a great game and the Knicks pull it out. You know, the tickets are going to be through the roof to begin with, and now they're already going to be more through the roof. But it'll just make it a more memorable night. That, oh, look, the Knicks took down, you know, LeBron and this new-look Sixers team, and they'll be healthy, so there'll be no excuses from Embiid and co. about, you know, them not being healthy or whatever it is. But I think it makes it more memorable. It'll be one of those special NBA nights that we all love. The problem I have with the NBA schedule making is them not even hiding the fact that they are trying to preserve Joel Embiid and LeBron James as much as they can this year. This is from, let me get the exact person that put this together. Legion Hoops tweeted this out. They ran through the schedule. The 76ers have the least amount of back-to-back games. They have the least amount, because this just makes sense, though. They have the least amount of three games in four nights, and they don't play their first game against a Western Conference team until their 18th game of the season. The one thing I will say is that last part may actually be worse for them, because they'll probably be stacking more West Coast trips later in the season, because the 18th game, that's probably about, what would you say, December or early or late November, early December. But the NBA is not even hiding the fact that they are currying favor to this team. And I don't have a problem with them giving them a ton of nationally televised games. I have a problem with them actively doing something to benefit them when they're not doing that for any other stars in the league. Because of

0: of LeBron James being in his 40s, Joel Embiid being made of glass. Like, it's frustrating, to say the least. And then obviously you add in the Jaylen Brown aspect of it. They should get the most televised games. I think they're tied with the Knicks and Spurs for the most televised games, nationally televised games in the league. But when you're actively catering to them schedule-wise, it's frustrating. It really is. The other thing I thought was funny was Tyrese Halliburton, his first game, him not understanding why it wasn't nationally televised. He said he felt disrespected they were playing the Pelicans. Talk about giving the Pelicans, you know, they're not going to be very good this year, but talk about giving them bulletin board material for opening night. And also this guy not realizing that his team was one of the worst teams in the NBA last year. Why would they give him over the Knicks, who just won the title, the new look Sixers with Jaylen Brown and LeBron James, or the two Western Conference Finals teams? Why would the Pacers get precedent over that? And him feeling disrespected, I thought it was very funny. With that being said, I wanted that to be the opening night opponent. I wanted the first time that he stepped on the court to be a loss to the Knicks in the opening night. Because I'll be honest, and Al Citron's coming up at midnight. Me and Al talked about this a while back. The only thing this season was missing, the only thing outside of winning another title this year I really need from the Knicks, is to beat the Pacers in a playoff series. They are like the boogeyman to me. They are that one hurdle we haven't gotten over yet, and I need it. I watched a clip the other day of it was a slow motion of you know, the inbounds play into the shot, into the tip-in. And in between every motion, it was like the frame would go, and then it would show Reggie Miller choke symbol. It would show Melo getting blocked, Ewing missing the layup, the Charles Smith debacle. It showed the Tyrese Halliburton one. And it was just, there was very one gigantic commonality there, and it was the Pacers. And I don't think there's a single franchise, maybe the Miami Heat, but I have seen this Knicks team beat, you know, if it was only once, I've seen them beat the Heat in the playoffs. But there's the team that has frustrated me the most in my life of 34 years, soon to be 35. By the time the NBA season tips off, I'll be 35. In my entire fandom as a Knicks fan, the Pacers are the one team that has caused me the most misery. The Knicks, you know, they and then the Heat are up there. The Heat are my least favorite franchise after the Philadelphia Phillies in all of sports. But the Pacers, you know, it felt like we should have beat them in 2013 with Melo, and then we lose in disappointing fashion. And it felt like going into both those series, which maybe is me just being naive or being overconfident, it felt like both times we lost to them, the Tyrese Halliburton Pacers, it felt like we were the better team and we didn't get it done. First, it was injuries, and then it was, you know, two chokes in the first two games. So that's the one thing I need. So it was nice to see him feel like he was disrespected. Who do the Nets play first, Alex? Alex, who is the Nets opening night opponent? Do we know this or no? I'm kind of teasing him right now because we know they're not nationally televised. But, you know, we'll look it up in a second. Hold on. If they announced it. I don't even know if they announced it. And then, the other thing too, which is not a huge thing. The NBA is not very good. They play the Charlotte Hornets opening night. That sounds like a real barn burner of a game. The Raptors put out maybe the single worst schedule release video. I'm not going to dive too much into it, but it was like a dating podcast of... It was two women talking about something, and it was the worst. Did you see that video, Alex?
1: With the Raptors one?
0: Yeah. It was awful. And they just don't... First of all, the NFL is like the only sport... Soccer kind of leads to this because there's less games. The NFL is the only sport that these schedule release videos work because there's 17 games. Like the NBA, it's like, they show like... You got 82 games. You know, I think you have, what, 40... my math, I'm struggling right now with the math. It's just not, it doesn't lead itself to good content, but the Raptors found a way to make it absolutely awful. I don't even know what they were going for. 888-808-1019. Alan Bayside, what's going on, Al?
1: How you doing? Glad to be on the show tonight. Getting back to the topic about dumping that we were talking about a minute ago, I don't think any fan really wants their team to dump until at least the end of October, beginning of November.
0: But that's still, that we got it's depressing.
1: But if we don't make it, then at least let's get a good draft pick.
0: You don't know any Jet fans that are already looking ahead to next year.
1: I don't think so. We got a lot of young talent. We got a lot of new veterans.
0: No, I agree with you on that. I agree with you there. But there are, I've heard it, whether it's from people I know or just, you know, members of the media that are Jets fans, or there are people already looking, already just called in. He's already looking at quarterbacks and coaches next year. Like, I can't sit here for any team I root for before they even play a game and start thinking about the next year.
1: Our team's got the worst breaks. The Nets and the Jets both had, like, the second worst records. The Nets were supposed to get at least Boozer or the guy from North Carolina who we got. We don't know what this guy is going to be, though. But we got five great players, and we got the sixth best. The Jets thought that Chambliss, Moore, maybe even Manning. We thought the second pick, you'd get a great quarterback. We got a lousy dump, and we got really screwed for it.
0: Right, but when it comes to it, I appreciate the call, Al. If you're a Jets fan, maybe I'm wrong. Maybe the few people I have heard say it, I'm overblowing it as just a loud minority. But I'm not really frustrated with the Jet fan thinking that way. It's more the national media, you know, not even some guys in the local media that are already talking about, you know, it's really, I saw an article in The Athletic and it was like team, the guys to watch, and it singled out like the Cardinals, the Dolphins, the Jets. You know, teams for next year that should be focusing on the quarterback. And it's like, we haven't even played a game yet. Yes, from all reports, it sounds like the Dolphins are going to be the worst team in football, maybe in the last 10 years. But it's also and here's the other thing with football. Removing tanking from other sports. Here's the other thing in football. How many times have we seen teams go, from last to first or one of the worst teams in football to a playoff team, and they didn't draft a quarterback, like, or maybe they added a quarterback, or it was a second-round guy, or they signed a veteran stopgap guy, but they still made that leap. Or how many times have we seen teams be really bad and then take a leap the next year where it looks like they're just a quarterback away from being a playoff team? If the options are being a good team that's struggling because you don't have a good quarterback, or tanking, wouldn't you want to play good football and realize at the end of the season we won 7-8 games, we could have won 10 or 11 if we had the right quarterback, and then trade with the 3 first-round picks you have, the 4 in the next 2 years, and trade those picks to get the veteran or the rookie you actually want? Or do you want to just restart the whole entire thing over again next year and have no hope of no good football? You're going to fire the coach. You might fire the GM. You're going to turn over the roster again. Don't you want to finally watch some competent football? Dan in Fairfield, what's going on, Dan?
2: Hey, what's going on, Anthony? How you doing?
0: I'm good. How are you, sir?
2: I'm good, man. I got 3 quick things to say very quickly. One is, I'm with you. I get to the airport 2 hours early. I don't care if it's a domestic flight or not. I just want to get there and chill. Right. I don't want to wait around for an Uber.
0: And then once you you're in the airport and you're through security, now it's like, I'm relaxing.
2: You charge your phone. The other thing is, when it comes to tanking, especially with the NFL, I mean, if you're a true fan, you have to realize that the guys that are playing, you're going to lose your coaching staff. They're going to get fired. Yes. The GM might get fired. The guys that play on the field are playing for a job, and they're playing for the locker room. They want to make the team again the next year.
0: Yes.
2: And even if it's a 4-win season, if they win 2 games at the end of the year, that's building a culture. And if, you know, many years ago, I used to have Giants fans, friends of mine, that were like, oh, we lost out on Chase Young. I don't even know where Chase Young is now, and we have Andrew Thomas.
0: I think Chase Young is with the Niners right now. I actually don't even remember, but yeah.
2: He's been on like three or four teams. And listen, he had injuries and all that. See, the guy had a promising career, and it was he was a you know, projected top three pick. But, you know, we ended up with Andrew Thomas. And the other thing is, you know, today I was watching the Giants game, and I remember Jeremy Shockey's first preseason game, and he rattled off that 90-yard caddies
0: right,
2: leveling guys. And, you know, and I thought he was the next Mark Bavaro, but I was a young kid back then. But today's game, that the throw that Jackson Dart made to Malachi Fields, I don't care if that's against the first team defense or second team defense. That's a difficult throw to keep your hips straight and your upper body completely throwing in the opposite direction. So like that's something, you know, after he had come back from the blue tent, you know. So that's to me, I don't get excited about preseason games and yep. you know, touchdowns and, you know, first and goal and you run it in from 1 yard out. It's not a big deal to me. But seeing that touchdown pass and, you know, from a difficult quarterback position and a guy, a rookie, who, you know, they love to say high points, and I hate that term. It's like right. he just went up and got it. You know, a tall receiver who went up and got the ball. Well,
0: and also came down off with both feet and bounced. And yes, 100%. And I appreciate the call, Dan. And it's also not even that. It's the fact that he came out of the tent and immediately didn't miss a beat. And, you know, I got to get the break here, 888-808-1019. I just want to run through this real quick. Of number one overall picks, we could probably go through a list of quarterbacks drafted in the top 10, and it would be even worse. But when you look at this, and these guys, some of these guys were really good and just never won. But since 2000, when it comes to quarterbacks, because I'm not going to go in through like Courtney Brown and Mario Williams, but the number one overall guys, Michael Vick, David Carr, Carson Palmer, Eli Manning, Alex Smith, good quarterback, never won anything. David Carr was a disaster. Michael Vick was exciting. Injuries derailed him. You know, Jamarcus Russell, disaster. Matt Stafford, obviously great. Sam Bradford never did anything really in the league. Cam Newton was great. Andrew Luck never really got to his injuries derailed his career. Jameis Winston never really was anything. Jared Goff is now good, but did we ever feel like he was a franchise changer? Baker Mayfield, Kyler Murray, Joe Burrow, and, you know, Joe Burrow, Eli Manning, and Matt Stafford are probably the best ones on this list. And then you got guys that I think the jury's still out on. But even, like, the defensive whiffs, Trayvon Walker, Davian Clowney, Jake Long was a number one pick, Eric Fisher was a number one pick, Mario Williams. The list, it's not a guarantee. The last 4 years we've had quarterbacks, Bryce Young, Caleb Williams, Cam Ward, Fernando Mendoza. None of those guys are guaranteed to be anything right now. Trevor Lawrence is a good quarterback. He's not a franchise alterer. Joe Burrow, MVP caliber quarterback. There's obviously levels to this, but it's a crapshoot. It's a lottery ticket. And then if you're getting the number two, three pick, you don't even know what is going to be out there when it's all said and done. So wouldn't you rather put your team in the best position to win the most amount of games and then the next year search for that quarterback? If you build the roster around them and you bring the quarterback in, it's a lot easier than getting the quarterback and then building that around them. 888-808-1019. We got a lot more to get to. Two more hours with you until midnight, until the great Al Cintron joins you guys. Anthony Gallo, back after this.
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0: you know, I'm a big baseball fan. I'm always watching at market games, and especially now with the Mets dead in the water. And I, obviously, I'm still locked in the Mets, and I'm watching the Yankees every night, too, as they're battling for the wild card spot. But it's funny. I have two thoughts about this. You know, we talk about tanking, and there's nothing to play for. And two things when it comes to, like, the teams out of it. And, you know, starting with the Mets, I saw a video the other day. It was, I think it was from yesterday's game. And Lindor, it's that home run. And there's three boys. They have to be, like, 10 years old. Maybe they're, like, three friends. They could be 8, 10, something like that. And their reaction and the excitement they had when he hit that home run. And, you know, when you're that young, you're not really comprehending that, like, the season's over. There's nothing to play for. You just want to watch your favorite players play and cheer them on. Like, when I used to go to games in August and not realize the Mets were 20 games out, and I'm just like, oh, this is great. They won. We're the greatest team in the world. It was a really cool video because it's nice also to see young Mets fans out there because, you know, why would you be a Mets fan still at that point? But I thought it was really cool. And then I'm just sitting there when there's nothing left to play for. And it's why, like, I don't tanking outside of the competitive aspect of it. It's a business and there's people showing up there. And there's a kid that might be, this might be the only time he ever gets to see you play. And you should be putting your best foot forward because you never know who's out there. And I just thought it was cool. The other aspect was it, you know, because I have MLB on. And MLB Network on in the studios right now, and they're going through all the league games and stuff like that. And I was watching the Rangers. It was, I think it was the ESPN game right after the Yankees had played Seattle on ESPN, and then the following game was Angels-Rangers. The Angels are out of it. The Rangers obviously playing for a wild card spot. I think they are a few games back in the division, but they're tied for a wild card spot right now with the Blue Jays, the Twins, and the Tigers, the Orioles and Guardians, a half game and a game, respectively, out of it. But I'm watching the Angels play, and it kind of relates to the Mets as well. But they're out here playing the game like they're in the playoff race. They're pumped. They're excited. I'm watching these guys. They ended up winning the game, but they're scoring runs. They're fist pumping, and they're jacked up. And I think part of it comes from the fact that Mike Trout, you know, drew a line in the sand and wanted to be there, and he vouched for guys he wanted to still be there, and he also is still playing hard. And I thought it was admirable, but it's also funny when you hear the people that are like, oh, there's nothing to play for. When you spin around and you talk about with the Mets and you see Lindor, well, even when Soto, before he got hurt, he was playing hard and playing well, but you watch Lindor and he's going out there and performing, and you could tell it's bleeding into the rest of the team. The young guys are following that. They're playing with some excitement. The other thing I took from this, and then the Rangers are on right now too, and you see Brandon Nimmo, who had slumped a little bit in you know, late June, early July, but now is also again on a tear. I think he's hitting like 300, 310 over his last 15 games. And it's just a reminder of, you see Alonso since like the end of May is like the best power hitter in the American League. And it's just one of those negativities, those negative things that keep shining their light about what the offseason is. More the Alonso stuff than the Nimmo stuff, because Nimmo's been fine, but again, he is more on a role player level. It's not like he's tearing the cover off the ball statistically, but he's still better than anything the Mets would have been trotting out. And the other thing with Nimmo is your outfield set. The problem with the Mets is not the outfield. But when you look at Polanco and you look at Bo Bichette, the, you know, if you want to call them replacements for Alonso, it's been a disaster. And it's just one of those things that's not going to go away anytime soon. It's not going away next year unless the Mets win games. It's not going away. And the Mets might get one more chance to thank Alonso. But, you know, I'm not talking about the fans. I'm talking about the organization, because he may be the only reason why there's a sellout at Citi Field. As they come in three games in September, I'm going to try and go to one where that is maybe the last sellout. I don't think it's the Subway Series games, I believe, are in the Bronx, if I'm correct. Yeah, so those games are in the Bronx. So the last sellouts the Mets probably get, and the Howie Rose Day, if they do a Howie Rose Day, I would assume that if it's not a sellout, they'll get close to 40,000 for the great, the legendary, the iconic Howie Rose. But it's just funny sitting there and seeing Alonso. I still view the Alonso and Diaz moves as the biggest mistakes in the offseason. You know, even with my frustrations with Alonzo at times, it definitely was the biggest mistakes. And I don't care that Diaz is struggling. You know, he was injured. He's in a new place. I can't project that that would have been the same case if he was here. But, and same thing, you can't project that these guys would have succeeded here if they stayed. But it just, it feels like, you know, not a curse, because it's too soon to say it's a curse, but it's never, Stearns, until, if he even gets the chance to do it, turns this thing around, he'll never be able to live that down. You know, we had Justin Pugh in here on Friday, and he was actually pretty complimentary, and the way he talked about the Eli Manning benching, it kind of made sense. But he was saying, like, once McAdoo makes that decision to go away from Eli, anything that happens after that that's not winning is going to be held against him. And with Alonzo, he sent away, you know, the best power hitter in the franchise's history. And I like the Nimmo move, I defended the trade when they got rid of Nimmo because I assumed that move was going to be able to retain one, if not both, of Diaz and Nimmo. I mean, Diaz and Alonzo, just because of what it meant on the back end of that deal. You know, you're paying more up front for Semien, hoping that that year 4 and 5, you could spread that money around for Diaz, for Alonzo. But I was an idiot to believe that. I was. And I don't think, I truly don't believe that. The Nimmo move is a mistake, yes, but I don't think it changes anything. Because when you look at the outfield hasn't been the problem. And as sad as it is, I don't think if either of those guys are back, and this doesn't mean it's not a mistake, it's still a mistake that Diaz and Alonzo aren't here. But I don't think if those guys are here, that means the team is that much better. Because the roster is so flimsy and has been so poorly built by Stearns the last 2 years that, like, yes, are they sitting there and maybe they are, you know, 5 games out of the wild card right now and we're sitting here trying to still talk ourselves into it? Yeah, sure, 100%. But they're not a good team still. And then I see people point to the injuries. Well, even if those guys are here, Soto and Lindor still get hurt. But if you have Alonzo, there is somebody there to pick up the slack. And, you know, you don't have a Bo Bichette or a Jorge Polanco. Because if Alonzo's back, they don't have Polanco, but I don't think they're signing Bo Bichette. I think Bo Bichette was a reactionary deal to the fan base completely turning on Stearns and him trying to get in the good graces of them after losing out on Tucker. Which, again, if he signs Kyle Tucker, it's still a disaster. Because your outfield's probably worse in that situation because Tucker's been a disaster. But seeing Nimmo, and it's nice to see him succeeding, but seeing Nimmo is just another reminder of how terrible David Stearns has been. So we have an exciting wildcard race coming up, though, with specifically in the AL, where you have the 4 teams tied for the last wildcard spot. The Orioles are a half game out. The Guardians are a game out. And the Guardians are 2-8, and the Jose Ramirez injury has made things worse. And the Mariners are 2-8 in their last few games, but they're 3 games out, so there's still a lot of exciting baseball there. The National League, it's a little different. The Phillies outside looking in, tied with the Diamondbacks. The Padres are a game up. But then the Marlins and the Cardinals are 3 games out. And, you know, the Cardinals getting a jolt of life here with that, Joshua Baez debut. 3 home runs in 3 at-bats. The greatest MLB debut, I think, in history. And I was before we get back to the calls, because I'm all over the place right now, but I had mentioned it before, I think it might be the greatest rookie debut for anyone across all of sports, specifically American sports. And I did a quick search, and the closest things I got were Wilt Chamberlain's first ever, this one comes close, first ever regular season game. He scored 35 and 28, so 35 points, 28 rebounds against the Knicks. He was playing for the Philadelphia Warriors at that point. Austin Matthews, his first game, I think this is true, he scored 4 goals in his first regular season game. Let's actually look that up, because that seems like that one probably takes the cake right there. I'm looking it up right now. Let's see. He does score 4 goals. That's insane. To become the first player of modern to net 4 in his first game. Incredible. So that's probably the one. Michael Carter Williams almost had a quadruple double. in his rookie debut, 22 points, 9 assists, 7 rebounds, and 9 steals. That's pretty cool. And football-wise, Anquan Boldin had 10 catches for 217 yards and 2 touchdowns in his debut. That's up there as well. And then Mariota had 4 touchdown passes in his debut. I think that is his first game. Kerry Wood had the 20 strikeout game his rookie season, but that wasn't his debut. But the Austin Matthews one is up there. That's probably the one, along with the Anquan Boldin one, that I'd push back on. But 3 home runs, I know 4 goals is ridiculous. 3 home runs in your first 3 at-bats, that is as good as it gets. And, you know, not to toot my own horn, but he's somebody I had stashed in fantasy this entire time. So it's very funny. 888-808-1019. Tim in Atlanta. What up, Tim?
1: Hey, Anthony. Good evening. How are you?
0: I'm good, man. How are you?
1: Good, good. I called in to talk about the Knicks and the Giants, but after your commentary a second ago, I want to talk about the Knicks and the Mets because I watched the Rays game tonight, and Alonso hit his 28th home run of the year.
0: Right.
1: League opposite field, so huge mistake letting him go, to be honest with you.
0: Oh, I mean, of course.
1: Oh, unbelievable.
0: And he was leading off.
1: He played first base ever.
0: It's insane. And was he? I'm assuming he was leading off tonight, right?
1: No, he was batting second, actually.
0: Okay.
1: Leading off was Tyler O'Neill. The Rays lost. And I'll be honest with you, it's not popular calling in, but I love it. I live in Atlanta. I do love watching the Rays because I think Brian Anderson, besides the Mets commentary, is one of the best analysts.
0: He's that TV guy?
1: Dwayne Statz does the TV, yes, and then Brian Anderson does the analyst, and he also does the TBS playoff games. BA is so good.
0: Oh, I should have checked it out when I was in Florida because my dad's not too far from Tampa. I watched one game with the sound off, but the Alonso thing's not going away at all. And you had some Knicks points?
1: Yeah, I haven't spoken to you since the Knicks won it. And that last time I spoke to you, I said this one will last a lifetime.
0: It will.
1: It really will. The next season coming up is going to be great. But you know what? Let's be competitive. Let's get in the playoffs. And let's just, you know, be proud. But you know what? They did it, and they showed everybody that they can do it. And thank you for your time.
0: I appreciate it, Tim. And they should be a – I don't care what Vegas says. They are, in my opinion, the best team in the Eastern Conference. Like, everything I hear about the Sixers is offense, offense, offense. No one is talking about the glaring defensive deficiencies they have. And Maxey's a fine defender. Jaylen Brown is a good defender. He isn't elite like a lot of people make him out to be. And he will get exposed without the help that he had in Boston. And then Embiid is too slow. He used to be an elite defender. He's too slow at this point. And LeBron James, it's the decision of the buy-in. Is he, if it's a night in, night out. One game he's all bought in defensively, and the next game he's not. And then the young guys are, I think VJ Edgecombe is a good defender. They're going to be tough. I'm not saying that the Knicks are just going to run through the Eastern Conference. The Knicks have just as good a shot as we've seen. You know, I thought it was the Thunder this year, but we haven't seen a repeat title winner since, 9 years now? And the Knicks have a good shot at doing that. And I don't care that LeBron is somehow stealing the limelight from them, but it's okay to go into this season as a Knicks fan expecting them to go back-to-back. Should you walk into the season saying, oh, well, we got one, that's it? No, you just won the title. It's not going away. I'll tell you right now, the arrogance is not going away. Until they lose and their season ends and it doesn't end with a parade, it's not going away. And it starts night one. I think adding LeBron only adds to the specialness because when they raise the banner and they walk away with a W, it's just going to be another one of those memorable nights. It's just the way it is. And he's right. Every time I get upset, you know, I got to pay bills. Ah, the Knicks won. The Mets suck. Oh, the Knicks won. We do it all the time. You know, if there's something going on around the office, you know, Craig, you know, where we're doing the show, we get a little sad because we're talking about the Mets and it's, or the Yankees offense or whatever it is. We're just like, hey, remember the Knicks? They won the championship. They're still the defending champs. 888-808-1019. Brian in Long Island, what's going on?
2: Yeah, I'm a little frustrated right now with the Yankees offense. They're getting great pitching. I think they need to make some changes now because it's getting ridiculous.
0: But what changes are they going to make?
2: Cabanero, and you got to bring in Rosario against the lefties. You know what I'm saying? Because the bottom of the lineup isn't scoring any runs. It's ridiculous.
0: Well, Brian, Boone said he's going to shake up the lineup a little bit, but he also said he's not going to just throw guys out there to throw guys out there. So maybe Rosario is the one move, but I don't know if they're going to make drastic changes to the lineup because they really don't have the options to do that.
2: Yeah, I realize that, but it's just, you can't keep putting these guys out at the bottom of the order. McMahon and Wells had a couple of hits. A couple of home runs, but he's not consistent. The bottom, you know, 6, 7, 8, 9 are like almost instant out. They can't move guys over.
0: Right. I appreciate the call, Brian. I hate to say it, and it's what I open the show with. If you're a Yankee fan, you have to get ready to be frustrated by this offense. They might not get healthy this year. And even if they do, the offense might not change as much as you think. So be prepared to deal with a really frustrating offense. But the good thing, the one thing that you can hang your hat on is you have one of the best pitching staffs in all of baseball and the best pitching staff in the American League. And that might be enough to get you the pennant and to get you into October. I mean, into the World Series, of course. If you're winning the pennant, you're already in October. But that is what they're gonna have to pitch. Like, we haven't seen a team be carried by pitching in a long time, and I mean like truly carried, where you're shutting teams down night in, night out, getting yourself to the World Series. It's been a long time since we've seen that. We've seen teams get hot. There are certain pitchers, like when the Rangers made the World Series against the Diamondbacks, they got hot at the right time, and they didn't have a lights-out pitching staff, but they won some games pitching-wise, but they had a lot of offense to help. That's where the Yankees are going to have to do the job. And then what you hope happens, and maybe I'm overlooking it, is Bellinger comes back, hits the ground running. Stanton comes back, hits the ground running. And even if Judge has an expedited rehab assignment or just gets called straight up, maybe him coming in cold to the playoffs is what helps him have a truly memorable playoff. I'm not holding my breath on it, but that's right now the frustrating part, but it's the reality of the Yankees. Their season's not over. They still have a chance to compete. They still have a chance to go to the World Series, but it's going to be on the back of the pitching staff. 888-808-1019. We'll take a break. We'll come back. We'll jump more into this conversation. Jets, Giants, if you want to talk Knicks scheduling, all of that right here on The Fan.
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0: New York City. It's funny. I just got back, obviously, I mentioned before, from Florida. And, you know, when I go to the beach or the pool or if I'm out and it's sunny out, I'm a big, you know, the guns are out. You know, they're not big guns, but the guns are out, you know. And I wear basketball jerseys. Craig makes fun of me. I wear a ton of soccer jerseys. If I'm doing like a sunny day thing, like I'm going to the beach or anything, I wear basketball jerseys. And I have a tough, you know, maybe not real, you know, I have a ton of Knicks jerseys. And I, you know, I was running around Florida, basically in Knicks jerseys for like four of the 6 days we were there. And the amount of people, specifically when I was in Disney, I'm wearing like a Mikal Bridges jersey one day and a Brunson jersey the next. The amount of people in Disney that said Knicks in five, and you know, you've run into a lot of New Yorkers or transplants in Florida that from New York originally. It was hilarious. It was awesome. And then even like I saw a guy in a Spurs shirt and I gave him a little wink, which he was not happy about. But we're everywhere. And speaking of being everywhere, we're on, you know, in Disney, coming off the rides, and if you pay for these bougie tours, they have like a person in a plaid shirt that, you know, I don't know, it's like tens of thousands of dollars. It's for like celebrities and the highfalutin types. But we're walking off of whatever it is. It used to be Splash Mountain, but it's Tiana's something adventure. And we're walking off the ride. It's me and my fiance, and I got all Knicks stuff on. Knicks hat. I got my Mikal Bridges jersey on. And I'm walking off, and I see this bougie, you know, group of people. And the only reason why I'm saying they're bougie is they have, like, the tour guide, and she's pushing the stroller for whoever these people's kids are. And I turn to my fiance, and I'm over there. I'm like, look at these. Imagine having the money. This person's got, they got a personal guide to get into the front of line of everything in Disney. And this, they have, somebody's pushing their stroller. And as I'm turning around, and this person is walking past me, it is Mike Brown, the Knicks head coach, and I'm an idiot. And then I have these moments where I don't process what I'm saying out loud. I'm like, oh, I'm yelling at my fiance. I'm like, that's Mike Brown. And she's like, what? And I'm like, I turn, and I'm now, I don't know, 10, 15 feet away from him. And it's him, his son, I guess his agent, and his if he has like a young daughter, I'm not sure. And all I said was, what up, coach? And I don't know. Alex knows this. Everyone around me knows this. I don't control the volume of my voice well. And I basically yelled at him. Not just shouted happily. I like yelled at him. And my fiance was like, it was embarrassing. You embarrassed yourself, blah, blah, blah. And so, all right, whatever, fine. And I'm laughing. I'm like, I didn't even get a picture with him. I could have just said, what's up, quietly, got a picture with him. He clearly saw me coming because I'm wearing a bright, you know, Knicks jersey. And he just gave me a little head nod and kept walking. So the next ride we go on is Haunted Mansion. As we're walking off Haunted Mansion, if you've ever been there, they have the tombstones. It's like the people who died on the ride. And I'm oblivious, pointing to my fiance. I'm like, oh, these are like the tombstones. It's supposed to be like people who died. And she looks at me and she goes, do not make a scene. Keep walking. And I'm like, what are you talking about? And I look back and they're like rushing. It's Mike Brown again going on the ride. And they're like rushing him away from me. And she's like, they saw you and like panicked and ran the coach and his family onto the ride. And I was like, damn. If by some grace of God, I get to interview this guy, I'm going to have to bring this up and be like, yeah, I was the guy who he was really stalking me. If you think about it, because I was coming off the rides, he was getting on him, but they're going to be like, this guy was stalking him. I did snap a picture like an idiot from behind, but that was the level. And then every time we saw these plaid shirt people, my fiance was convinced it was going to be Mike Brown. And I was like, no, please don't, because they're going to think I'm stalking this guy. And you know, you go to Disney and there's the exhausting getting a spot to watch the fireworks are sick and the light show. But then we're going to get this spot. I was trying to, you know, my fiance's never been, you know, she was having a blast. She's waiting in a spot so we go watch this light show. I'm like, all right, I'm going to go get water and something to snack on because we got to sit here for an hour. And I walk by and as I'm walking back, they have like a VIP section in like this little lawn area. And of course I see Mike Brown there and I couldn't have run away from it fast enough. Cause I'm like, they're going to be like, look at this fat bearded man in a Knicks jersey that's been following us around the park the whole day. And that's the last thing I need. You know, I would just, you know, I shouted out the coach. It was meant in glee, but that was the day for it. But a lot of New Yorkers out there, a lot of Knicks fans. I don't know if they were new Knicks fans or whatever, but a lot of love. I don't know if you go around the world wearing Knicks jerseys, Alex, and getting a lot of love in that aspect, but every time I wore, and you got New Yorkers all over Florida, like the building that I was staying in Sarasota, the doorman was like, "Yeah, Knicks, I love to see it." I was like, "That's right, Knicks in five." I always forget to say it. Everyone's like, "Oh, Knicks in five." I'm like, "Yeah." But that was it. Embarrassed myself in front of the coach. One of the most, you know, disappointing moments of my life. And my fiance reminds me of it every day. 888-808-1019. I'm sure she's listening right now, laughing her ass off. If you know, we've talked about a ton of stuff today. Me embarrassing myself, me rushing through the airport. But we also spoke about the Yankees' putrid offense and how if they're going to get anything done, it's going to be off the arms and not off the bats. And how exciting it is to just see football be back. And it was a positive 2 days for the Jets and the Giants. We also got into the notion that maybe the Mets are building something. Maybe there is a reason to have a little bit of hope for next year if we get a baseball season. I spoke to 2 weeks ago when I was on before I went on vacation. I spoke to Boog Shambi, Cubs TV guy, national TV guy. He thinks there's going to be baseball next year. But then we also, that same show, spoke to Bob Nightingale, and he said a lot of teams are preparing for a shortened season or nothing at all. So if there is a season next year, with the young guys, Ewing, Benge, McClain, Scott, Thornton, you can throw Alvarez in there. It's something to be excited about for next year. And then you add into the mix Lindor and Soto, there is something there. They have to still build it, but there is something there. 888-808-1019. Matt in Wanacue? Is that how you say that?
1: Yep, Matt in Wanacue. What's up, Gallo? How's it going?
0: What's going on? Where is that? Where is Wanacue?
1: It's in northern New Jersey, Haskell. It's Pompton Lakes, that area.
0: Oh, okay. What's going on, dude?
1: So I just wanted to call and let you know that, honestly, I think you should be doing the overnights. Having Boogie on is a blast for me, and I think you're really great radio, and I want to hear more of you.
0: Yeah, I mean, Thomas Lugauer is, a generational talent, haven't heard.
1: No, he's not.
0: He's a generational talent. What are you talking about?
1: He's garbage.
0: Oh, man.
1: He is garbage. I turn the radio on when I hear him on the radio, I turn it off.
0: No, stop. I appreciate the love, dude, but come on. Matt, I love you, but, I also love Lugie. He's a generational talent. Soft Tommy, positive Tommy. He's got 7,000 versions of himself. He's like McFoley. But clip that, please. I would love to send that to Tommy. Matt, I appreciate the love. Also, he's not the overnight guy. He's the night guy. He's like the new Steve Summers. Tommy and me have a good laugh every time we see each other. Tommy, it's a love-hate relationship with Tommy on Twitter or when I see him, because with the Knicks, I'm like, all right, cool, I love positive Tommy. But like when he's being positive about the Mets, some days I want to choke him out. But that's my guy. You can't disrespect my guy. You could call in and, love up on me all you want, but don't take shots at my teammates. All right? Just to point it out there, somebody else did say in the chat, too, Lugie's trash. So two for me, one for Lugie. No, I'm kidding, obviously. You know what? I take it back. This guy said Sixers and six. He's a dork. All right? Knicks and five. Don't ever forget it. Thank you to Tim Cannon. Whoever this other guy is, dweeb. Also in the chat, somebody pointed out, and this is, maybe I am being unfair to Bo Bichette, but I'm sorry. It feels like a mercenary, but he pointed out Bichette over his last 30 games is slashing .313, .401, .501, 15 RBIs in his last 14 games. Hitting .371 runners in scoring position. Okay. And I hope he opts out. I have no desire for Bo Bichette to be back next year. I don't want him butchering balls at third base next year. And sure, he's hitting now when there's no pressure. And I'm going to lay it out there. Maybe I'm being unfair to the guy. But I can't sit here and tell you that I think he should be a part of the future. I don't want to tie in $42 million to a guy who's not worth it. I also don't want to tie it in and then the risk of him opting in the next 2 years. And then there is a cap in 2028. And now $42 million of that is going to Bo Bichette. Because that's outrageous. And I know, again, I'm being unfair, maybe, but also he doesn't deserve the benefit of the doubt. He's still also hitting. That's 30 games, yes. Sure, it's a good number. But he's also hitting over that time frame this season, you know, the entire season. If I'm correct, I think he's played the most games for the Mets. Yes, he's played the most games, has the most at-bats. He's hitting .262. His on-base percentage is .680, or his OPS is .686. If his on-base percentage was .686, it'd be crazy. He has not been good enough, and I don't care what he's done over his last 30 games. It just doesn't do it for me. And part of that could be to Lindor, too. Lindor, when it was early in the season, I will defend Lindor a bit more because he's carried us to deep playoff runs. Like, he's been a part of good seasons for the Mets. Bichette's been here for 110 games, whatever it was, 120 games. I don't have an affinity for the guy. And it's not about who would replace Bichette. It's about not tying in a gigantic amount of money into a guy that you can't count on. You're telling me for $10 million I can't find somebody to replace Bo Bichette? Like, I'm sorry. What he did in Toronto has no effect on what he's done for the Mets. I don't care about what he did in Toronto. He could cry and tell the Toronto fans, thank you, whatever he wants. Great, that's great. Respectful, awesome. I don't care about what he did in Toronto. I didn't hate the signing. I didn't love the signing. I was not excited about the Bo Bichette signing because it felt reactionary. I don't have to agree with the plan of my front office. I don't want to. Well, let's put it this way. If Stearns had a plan, and I think his plan sucked, clearly. But if Stearns had a plan and it did not include Bo Bichette as an option, why did he go out and chase him when he didn't think that was a part of the plan? I don't have to agree with your plan, but you better stick to your plan. And when the Mets fans, all of us, were being very loud about how terrible the offseason was, and then he pivots, and we thought Bo Bichette was signing with the Phillies, so it clearly wasn't an ongoing negotiation. And they swoop in and offer him all that crazy amount of money. That's where you lose me. Like, clearly they wanted Kyle Tucker, but let's even say if you change Bo Bichette for Kyle Tucker. And they wanted Kyle Tucker, so it doesn't really work. But Kyle Tucker signs with the Mets, and that's not the plan. It's a disaster. Like, that's how I feel about that. Like, if you're going to rebuild, and again, I don't care about what he did in Toronto. I don't care. Do it with the Mets. Like, why would I care what he did? He's getting paid $42 million. He's got a .690 OPS. There's no defending it. I don't care what he's done in 30 days where none of the games mattered. But I'm getting off topic here. To get back to my point, it never felt like Bichette was a part of the plan. It felt like Bichette was thrown in there to appease the fan base. I don't actually think it really did. I think Mets fans tried to sell themselves on it. And it didn't work. Like, there were Mets fans who thought the team was going to be better than they were a year before. I wasn't completely locked in on bringing Nimmo back and bringing back McNeil. I obviously wanted Alonso and Diaz back, but I definitely was not sold on what they did. And again, here's the other thing is, I'm not blaming Bichette for chasing the money. He wasn't even an option for the Mets until they went and threw a boatload of money at him last minute. He was going to sign with the Phillies. The Mets lost out on Tucker, and I think, whether we agree with it or not, Stearns was committed to just being like, all right, well, then that's the offseason. We didn't get Tucker. We're going to move forward with the players we had. And then he saw how the Met fan base could not have reacted worse in his Like, his opinion in terms of the Mets fan base viewing him could not have turned worse. And then what he decided was, I'm going to go out there and dangle a shiny object in front of you named Bo Bichette. And it didn't work out. Now, like the Freddie Peralta move, I think that was a part of the fan, the plan, because they clearly had been chasing him the entire offseason. It just, none of it made sense. The plan didn't make sense when you started replacing guys like Alonso, who, yes, was a below-average defender, but you were replacing him with a guy who was never going to replace his production offensively and never played first base in Jorge Polanco. So the whole run prevention line didn't make sense. And the best thing that happened to David Stearns was Mets fans blaming Francisco Lindor for all of it, which was unfounded. And they blamed him for all of it. And somehow it took off the heat from Stearns early on that Lindor somehow chased Nimmo and Alonso out. When Stearns didn't want them, the second he stepped in the door, he did not want Alonso. I would assume he didn't want Nimmo either. But the second he was the Mets GM, he did. I bet you when Alonso hit that home run against the Brewers, he was sitting there saying, great, now we got to bring this guy back. And Cohen clearly wanted Alonso back. Cohen offered him a big deal. To Alonso's credit, he turned it down. He bet on himself last year, and it paid out for him. I can't blame him for that. You know, like Diaz clearly didn't want to be back here. He wanted to be with his brother in L.A., wanted to probably be in L.A. I don't think he truly wanted to come back and be a Met. It still doesn't mean that I don't think it was a mistake that the Mets didn't try to blow him away with an offer. Alonso wanted to be here. The problem is, once you turn down that big deal, and then he gives you the deal he gave him last offseason, this is not, does not forgive Stearns. This is more on a Cohen aspect. Cohen can't just go out there and throw a boatload of money at him. But what Stearns can do is tell Cohen, this is the guy we need. Stearns never wanted Alonso. He never wanted Nimmo. He hated the Nimmo contract. He did not like Alonso's trajectory. And they've both proven right now in the short term to show how flawed his evaluation process is. And the Bo Bichette move, again, flawed. The Peralta move, hindsight 2020, was a terrible trade. I did get excited about that one. I did not love the Bo Bichette move. I was very excited about Freddie Peralta. It did not change my opinion of the offseason. And now we are back at square one, where Stearns is going to get another chance at rebuilding this roster when no one truly believes in him. I do think Cohen is going to be there more, you know, more involved, which may, it hopefully is a good thing. It could end up being bad also. But Stearns is going to get another crack at this, and who knows what happens. Who knows if he truly is able to put the pieces around what feels like an exciting core of position players, an exciting, you know, trio of young pitchers. I'm not saying Thornton and Christian Scott are going to be lights out, but if they're your 3-4 starters next year, or if they're like your 3-4 starter, 3-5 starter, 4-5, there is something there. You have Nolan McLean, who is going to be your ace next year. You have the two young outfielders and Soto. The outfield is set. You have Lindor. You assume that, you know, you hope that Alvarez grows a little bit with Torrens. There's something there. But can Stearns put the pieces together to make that work? That's where I have my fears. I don't care about him trading prospects or trading for prospects or getting rid of guys. That is not exciting to me. This guy came in for an evaluation year. The team excelled, did great. And then last year, when they were expected to compete, and not just compete for the playoffs, but be a World Series contender, he built a very flawed roster. And then this year has the second highest payroll in baseball, and they're trotting out guys before the deadline. Obviously, they get rid of everyone, but they were trotting out replacements, and it didn't make sense. You spent all this money, and the roster was brittle. But there is, and I'm being fair, but I also don't want to just be completely negative. There is something to believe in with this roster now. He made his moves. Nothing crazy. I know the kid that they got from the Cubs immediately skyrocketed up. I'm pretty sure he's the Mets' number one prospect now. But they have some young guys in the farm that you hope turn into something. It's not guaranteed. You have the young guys on the team. The hope is he somehow figures out how to build a competent roster. And if they go out and they win and they compete for the playoffs next year and they're in the playoffs, all right, all's forgiven then. That's a big if. I don't know many Mets fans that believe in this guy. And the worst part about all of this, and I know I've said it a million times, it feels like even if Alonso and Diaz were here, the season would have been not that much better. They would have been 5 games better. So instead of 14 games back, you're 9 games back. I mean, 9 games under. Right on cue, Pete Alonso, Oppo Taco, right there against the Rays. It's infuriating. It's truly upsetting. And I guess if you're still having hope that the Yankees could come back, the Rays didn't gain any ground on a division today, losing to the Orioles. And it's funny, even certain teams that were tanking, the Orioles, I mean, the Tigers get rid of Skubal, but they only got rid of him because they knew they weren't going to sign him. But they still have, they didn't really blow up their franchise. They're tied for a playoff spot. The Orioles are a half game back. The Blue Jays are in a playoff spot. And so it's funny how that works out. And for the Yankees, you know, I come to the deadline, they got the unlucky side of it that the Padres played well, that the Twins got back in it. The Mets probably benefited a little bit from all those teams being in it because they were one of the few teams blowing it up. But again, as I get off on a tangent there, I don't know if Stearns is going to be the guy to figure this out in the offseason, but I'm still going to hold out hope because of what they actually have on the roster right now. Your outfield is set. Lindor has the highest OPS, I think, in the National League since like July 29th or something like that. He's been great. Over the last 30 days, he's got a 957 OPS. In 26 games, he's got 4 doubles, a triple, 7 homers, and he's slashing 297, 393, 564. He's playing well. If you are someone who believes in Bo Bichette and you want him back next year, he's playing well. Soto is Soto, but then you have Ewing, you have Benj, who are going to be key pieces, specifically Carson Benj. He's not going to win Rookie of the Year, but he's definitely going to be top three in the National League in the Rookie of the Year voting. So there's something there. I mean, if you're a Jared Young guy, Jared Young over a 23-game period has an 874 OPS, which is pretty decent. And then they're going to have to figure out what they're going to do with Jorge Polanco and Luis Robert. Marcus Semien is here. You're not getting rid of that contract. And if anything, if let's say all things work out well and the Mets actually put together a competent roster, either he's your second baseman playing decent defense or he's a good veteran you have on the bench. As a guy who loved Lou Bob, it's going to be tough. He's definitely going to be back next year. I believe that would be a mistake. And then Jorge Polanco, they're stuck with him. Unless they can find a team to take his contract, and I know it's only a one-year deal, they're stuck with him. And I can't feel great. Again, you want to point to what these guys did before they got here. That does nothing for me as a Mets fan. It just does nothing. And another example of why I can't get excited about what he did at the deadline. Every time the Mets, you know, I got so excited about what Billy Epler did in 2023 when he sold off all those guys. And he got pieces from every trade he made. And I think one of them, I think it's just Clifford. You know, they got rid of Acuna. They got rid of the guy, the one that's, you know, humping his teammates in San Francisco. Ryan Clifford. He's the only one that stayed in that massive haul. So, and you got to hope now. I'm assuming Vientos, Beatty, and Mauricio are all going to be a part of next year. So do they just get gifted roster spots or do they have to earn it? And do we trust David Stearns to come up with that? 888-808-1019. We got a lot to get into. One more hour to go. The great Al Citron up at midnight. We'll jump back into the conversation. Yes, we may have been a little negative about the baseball, but there are things to be positive about the football teams in this market. Maybe, just maybe, the dark days of football are behind us. Doesn't mean the playoffs are just right around the corner, but maybe we're starting to see something with New York Giants and the New York Jets. We'll get into that and everything else right here on The Fan. Anthony Gallo, for one more hour, I got you till midnight.
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It's 11 o'clock. If you're going out, be responsible. Not like me last night, trying to keep up with a bunch of people in their mid-20s as I ended up stumbling home, the room spinning. Terrible decisions. Terrible decisions were made to my diet and, you know, drinking-wise. I did it responsibly, but I was hurting this morning, and I ate like 10,000 calories yesterday. But that's besides the point. When I was going to break, you know, obviously we've been talking about the baseball, and a lot of the baseball is very negative right now. The Yankees still have a great shot. Everything is right in front of them. The Mets, the season's over, but they're playing for something. But a lot of it has been negative. But with the football and the preseason finally, you know, starting, and this goes for everyone, but there are reasons to be excited about both the Jets and the Giants. Now, both different expectations and both different levels of what we believe might be a good season, a positive season, a success. And obviously, every season, the success is, did you make the playoffs? Did you win the Super Bowl? Blah, blah, blah. Like, that is the ultimate goal. But when I look at the Jets and the Giants, I think, and this is not based off a preseason game, it's just with the preseason comes that excitement, and I think it's fair for everyone to hope, even if you're a Dolphins fan or a Cardinals fan, two of the teams that people think are going to be some of the worst in football. The Giants, I expect them to compete for a playoff spot. I think they had talent on the roster coming into the season. I think that they have, you know, they have one glaring hole, which I think is cornerback specifically, but the secondary. But I think they have more on their roster. For the Jets, I want them to be competent. I want them to be competitive. I want them to play to win the games. Obviously, that sounds stupid, but when you hear about tanking and all this stuff, but if the Jets win 7 or 8 games, maybe surprise some people, win 9 games and they're looking at a wild card spot or in that realm, that's a success. That's exciting. For the Giants, however you have to do it, they need to be competing for a wild card, and I think they can. I think the reports out of training camp, the one thing you can take away, yes, people talk about, oh, Jackson Dart's not throwing the ball downfield. You know, the wide receiver room looks a little weak. That stuff will play itself out. But what you could really take from not just the preseason games, but what you're hearing in training camp is the attention to detail, the level of coordination, the discipline that is being implemented by a new coaching staff, specifically by a new head coach in John Harbaugh. And what that trickles down to when you're building a foundation and a culture, but with the talent the Giants have, they've got the young quarterback, they have a good running back room, they have a star wide receiver and hopefully a couple more complimentary pieces. As you saw Fields today, Isaiah Likely, you hope the offensive line is improved, even though they did not look great today. The defense has talent. You know, Arvell Reese is getting a lot of love. They bring in a new offensive lineman and through the draft and some guys in free agency. Everything they've done, Darnell Mooney, like everything they've done, they have talent to compete. They play in a division that I think a lot of the teams, I think the Commanders will be better. Obviously, they lose a big piece on the offensive line, but I think the Commanders will be better. I think the Cowboys and Eagles are going to take a step back. I still think the Eagles are going to win a division, but they're going to take a step back. So there's wins to be had there. And the NFC is a little bit weaker than the AFC. The Giants.

0: have a chance to compete for a playoff spot, and that should be the goal. When I look at the Jets, they have the chance to be much improved, and maybe they do end up having an outside looking in, the outside looking in chance of, you know, going into the season, maybe competing for a wild card spot. But what they do need to do is play to win the games 7-8. I keep hearing this thing. The best thing the Jets could do is look to next year and be as bad as they can this year so they could get a quarterback next year. And I think that is backwards. I think that is stupid. I think the best thing they could do this year is win. Build winning habits, whether it's 7 games or 8 games. Obviously, anything less than that is a bad season, but you still need to compete. You still need to chase wins. But if you win 7-8 games and you go in the next season, sure, you got like the 11th pick with your pick, and those two other picks are later in the first round. You still have all the draft capital in the world. And you go out, build winning habits, build the foundation, build the culture, show that the head coach is actually the right guy. And then when you get to the offseason, nothing changes. You could trade up and get the quarterback you want. You could trade for a disgruntled veteran quarterback. If by some chance somebody gets cut and there's a, you know, a Baker Mayfield out there in free agency, you could go get Baker Mayfield. None of that has to change because you won, quote unquote, too many games. I always think that's such a stupid conversation. Yes, you know, when the Jets lose, they went from winning 2 games to winning 3 games and missing out on Trevor Lawrence. Sure, that may be the point that you're saying, all right, that didn't matter. But when you're telling me that you're going to look at a team that won, how many games did the Jets win last year? They were what? 3-14. You're telling me if they don't win 4 more games, I know that 7 wins, it doesn't get them into the playoffs. You're telling me if they don't have 7, if they're not 7-10, 8-9, that isn't a drastic improvement that you've now proven to yourself you've actually built something? You've actually put together a roster that may just be a quarterback away? Like, when I look at teams that are trying to win and they're building from scratch, a lot of them have the roster in place and then bring in the young quarterback or the veteran. You know, whether it was, you know, Brett Favre with the Vikings, that was a team ready to win, and he clearly, I actually thought he was done, but then he gets to the Vikings and he's clearly still got a lot left in the tank. Peyton Manning with the Broncos. Aaron Rodgers with the Jets didn't work out, but it was the right move at the time because they had the roster in place to compete. And who knows what happens if he doesn't blow his ankle out. But then there's this thought that you have to go and get a young quarterback and build with nothing. Oh, we're going to rebuild. We just lost 15 games, and now we're going to have nobody here because no player wants to play for us. The coach is fired. Nobody actually wants to take the job, and you're building a roster where the quarterback's the only guy you got because you got the number one pick, and now you're putting a young quarterback in a bad position. Instead, the Jets have draft capital next year. They go, let's say again, 7-10. I don't even think that's, I kind of expect them to win 7 games, but 7-8 wins, but 7-10. They're sitting at number 8 in the draft order. You're telling me 8 and the other 2 picks and your pick the next year isn't enough to trade up for the number 1 pick? Or whatever you feel like you need to trade up for to get the guy you want at quarterback? Or if the Bengals stink and Joe Burrow wants out, or if Baker Mayfield is a free agent, you could still go get the quarterback you want. The Jets winning as many games as possible this year is not going to change. It's not going to change the trajectory of what they need to do next offseason. If Geno Smith plays well, isn't perfect, but plays well, and it proves, all, look at what we did with a halfway decent quarterback, imagine what we could do with an elite quarterback. And then guys see that. Team players see that. You also need to be an attractive place to come play. When Peyton Manning came to the Broncos, he just saw the Broncos win a playoff game with Tim Tebow at quarterback, with a young emerging defense, with an offense that had a ton of weapons, and they won a playoff game with a guy who looked like a righty trying to throw lefty. Aaron Rodgers saw the Jets compete with terrible quarterback play, Mike White and Zach Wilson, and said, that's a team I can win with. Yes, and he was interested in the Broncos too. The Russell Wilson stuff didn't pan out for the Broncos, but he saw a team he could win with. We've seen it multiple times in the NFL. We've seen it throughout the NFL's history, that guys see a team, they want out of their current situation, they're an elite quarterback, a good quarterback, they see a team, build something, something that they can get in on. So if the Jets go out there and they win 7-8 games, and in those 10 losses, they're 7-10, and in those 10 losses, 7 of those games were one possession, you know, 10-point losses, and a guy's looking at that saying, look at how close they were to being a playoff team. If you're Joe Burrow, let's just use Joe Burrow. We don't know. I think the Bengals are going to be better this year. But let's just use Joe Burrow, and he's like, oh, they have a better offensive line than the Bengals. They've got some weapons. They got cap space. I think I could win with that team. Nobody is going to have more draft capital than the Jets next year. So why would them finishing with the 9th, 10th, 11th overall pick be so bad if they built winning habits? They showed the foundation was there. They showed the coaching staff knows how to improve and correct their mistakes. They showed they have some talent to take this team to the next step. And then you get to the offseason, and all you have to say is, oh, we're a quarterback away. We can do this. We can compete. Whether it's with Arch Manning or Dante Moore or the guy, I can't remember, is it Sayles? Whatever his name is, the kid from Ohio State. Whatever the quarterback is, you just name him. Whatever quarterback is coming out of the next year that's the hot-to-trot prospect, you're telling me, oh, that's not better? You trade your 4 first-round picks over the next 2 years? Because you're not going to need the one in 2028. If you're winning right now, why would it matter if the only thing you need, you could fill the defense out with later round picks, with free agency? Why would it matter if you're trading for a veteran quarterback, established quarterback, or trading up to draft a quarterback of your dreams? None of that gets taken away because you won too many games, which is a dumb sentence. I am never going to be pro-tanking. And no, I'm not a Jets fan, so maybe it's easier saying this from the outside looking in, but it would be stupid to do that. 888-808-1019. Maybe I'm wrong. Maybe the vast majority of Jets fans are already looking the next year. I don't think you should be. Avery in Jersey, what's going on, Avery?
1: Yeah, what's up? I know my headline was about the Yankees. If I would just switch that to the Giants, I've been having arguments with my friends about who's going to be better, Giants or Jets. I'm like, I know Giants got a lot better team than the Jets, and the Jets haven't found a way to win a game in the past, I don't know, 20 years. So
0: wow.
1: What's the perspective on that?
0: So you think the Giants, you're a Giant fan, I'm assuming, correct?
1: Yes.
0: Well, I mean, I think the Jets are not at the level of the Giants, but I don't think it's going to be a drastic difference. The Giants win 9-10 games. The 10 games would be, I think, the ultimate height for the Giants, Avery. But, I mean, sure, if that's what you're caring about. Right? You should be caring about, are the Giants going to be better than Washington or Philly or Dallas? I get it. All your friends are probably Jeff fans. Both teams are going to be vastly improved. I would say the Giants are a better team right now, though.
1: And do you think if they win 10 games, they're going to get into the playoffs?
0: I mean, I would assume so, dude. Thanks for the call. I mean, even if they don't, if they win 10 games and you miss the playoffs, yes, you're going to be upset that they missed the playoffs. But you won 10 games after going however many years without a winning record and struggling. That's the thing. I don't want to tie the playoffs to a successful season. The Giants should be competing for a playoff spot. In the slim chance that you win 10 games and you don't make the playoffs, that is still something to say, like, all right, well, look at the leap we just took in year one of the new coach and year one of the rookie quarterback you know, starting the entire season. They probably win a couple more games last year if he starts from day one. But if you, that's the thing. They have to compete for a playoff spot. That's not the point. The point is, if they win 10 games and they don't make the playoffs, why would you be upset? I get it. You didn't make the playoffs. But if you win 10 games after what the Giants went through last year, that's an enormous jump. And for the Jets, I mean, they win 10 games, you're throwing a parade. But for the Jets, 7-8 wins, which I think is a realistic target. I like the over on both their numbers. Right now, I think the Jets are at 5.5 on BetMGM and FanDuel. So I like the over in that one. I think the Giants are 6.5. The Giants are 7.5. So I would bet the over on both of those. I think the Giants can win 9 games, 10 games, and I think the Jets can win 7 or 8. And you know, I'm on next week. Either next week or the week after, I'm going to do a whole, you know, preview. We'll preview the entire NFL. We'll go through some prop picks I like. But when you look at the league as a whole, in the NFC specifically, there's a lot of teams that are going to take steps back. You know, last year, the Giants win 4 games. I think the Giants and the Commanders will be better. I think the Cowboys, I don't think they're going to be that much better this year. Even with the additions they made last year, I still don't like their secondary. Their offense, I think, is taking a step back every year. You know, Dak's getting another year older. The Eagles, if they go 11-6 again or 12-5, I wouldn't be shocked. But there's going to be an opportunity just within the division to get better. And then I don't think the NFC South is much better than it was a year ago. I don't think the NFC North is going. I don't think the Packers and the Vikings, I think the Vikings are going to be worse than they were a year ago. And for the Packers and Bears, do the Bears now, you know, they finish first, they're going to get the first place schedule. Do they take a step back? Are the Packers going to take a step forward? There's a lot that bounces around here. What are you getting out of Parsons? How healthy is he? The Lions could be better. They could take a step back. The only division that I feel like it's safe to bet on, I like the Niners. Even if the Niners win 10 games instead of 12, the Rams and the Seahawks are the two best teams in the NFC, in my opinion. Maybe the Eagles right after them, but those are the two best teams, in my opinion, in the NFC. And I think the Rams are going to be a juggernaut. And I think the Seahawks are going to be there in a good spot. I know they lost a couple of guys, but they're still in a good spot. As long as Sam Darnold doesn't regress, I think they are lined up for another exciting season. And then for the Jets, it's a totally different ballgame. Because I actually don't know if the Patriots are a lock to make the playoffs this year. I don't care that they added A.J. Brown. I didn't think they were very good last year. And I've never seen a team get as lucky as they did. And yes, maybe I've got sour grapes because they played my backup quarterback in the AFC title game. After Bo Nix is, there's not a question of mine if Bo Nix is healthy, they win that game. But the Bills, I think, are the Bills. Even with a new coach, I think they'll be better. But for the Jets, the Dolphins are going to be putrid. If the Jets don't beat the Dolphins 2 times this year, that's a disaster. There'll be a chance to get some games here. And then, you know, the South, I don't know what the Colts are going to be. I think the Titans will be improved, but I can't guarantee that. The Jaguars and the Texans should be exactly where they were last year. The AFC West, I expect it to play out similarly, just with the Chiefs being better. And in the AFC North, I think you could argue every single one of those teams took a step back. The Ravens got rid of their coach. Their roster didn't get drastically better. The Steelers are betting on another year of an aging, declining Aaron Rodgers. The Browns are the Browns, and the Bengals, the Bengals, I could see 2 things. I could see them being a 7-win team or competing for a Super Bowl. It all depends on, do they block? Do they play defense? Because we know the quarterback is going to put up numbers with those wide receivers. We know the running back room is productive. It's all going to be, can they keep the quarterback upright and can they stop anyone? So there is opportunities here for people to get better, specifically the Jets and the Giants. And in the NFC, the Giants are going to have those opportunities. They should be better just off the, like, if you're asking me to put a win total on how much John Harbaugh changes the team, I would say 2 to 3 wins is not shocking. And with the talent they had, they won 4 games last year. With poor coaching and poor quarterback play to start, and their young quarterback got banged up. I don't project injuries. So if you want to tell me like, oh, Jackson Dart could get hurt, sure. So can anyone in the league. So can Joe Burrow and Patrick Mahomes. I'm not projecting injuries. All I can do is take what's on paper, take the little bit of what I've seen, and how the offseason has gone, and project forward. 888-808-1019. Nick in Huntington. What's going on, Nick?
2: Hey, how's it going? I wanted to ask you guys, you got to watch the Giants preseason game today.
0: Right.
2: So specifically, I wanted to talk about the one play I'm hearing about with Tracy. You know, people are getting on him about missing his assignment.
0: Yeah, it sucks, but it's early in the offseason, and these guys are still going through the motions. It's not great. It's not a good look that the young quarterback gets annihilated like that, and Tracy whiffed on a block. Like, I don't know, he got shook, and the guy barely made a move, but my fault. Continue your point.
2: Yeah, so I've watched the play, you know, several times. I slowed it down. It almost looked like Tracy's assignment was more so to run a flat route, and I think he noticed the blitz coming in, and obviously it was too late to pick it up and chip him off. But, you know, if you look at where Dart's eyes are going right away when he gets the ball, he's almost looking to the left side, and he's not even aware there's a blitz coming on the edge. So I think there's some equal blame on Jackson Dart.
0: You know what?
2: You know, not changing the assignment to Tracy and saying, hey, you got to step up now and be in pass pro, chip this guy, and then, you know, that big play, that big sack doesn't happen.
0: You know what, Nick? I'm watching it now, and when you, again, he could have just missed the assignment, but when I'm watching it now, it does look like that. It looks like Tracy originally was going out to the flat, but the way Jackson Dart, he is looking away from that play. So, is it possible that he didn't hear the call, Tracy, and it's still on him? But, you know what, Nick? Good call, because the way I'm looking at it right now, it does look like he was running a flat, and he caught it the last minute that guy was coming free, because he's coming from the second level. He's not coming directly on the line. And he is getting crushed for it. But it's funny. I have to go back, because I don't think I heard Harbaugh talk about that specific play, but good catch, Nick. That's a great catch. And that's a part of growing as a young quarterback. We always think about, like, throwing the ball and completing passes, and there's so much that goes pre-snap into the game. And I don't think that's a problem with Jackson Dart. I think the one thing I could tell, I think that his rookie season was overblown and how excited Giants fans got about him. I think he's going to be a very good quarterback. Don't get me wrong. I think the one thing I 100% don't doubt with him is I think he's got a grasp of the pre-snap reads. But that might just be early on. Maybe he didn't read it. So, I don't know. I got to go back and listen. I don't know if we'll look in the break and see if Harbaugh mentioned that. Now that Nick's saying it, and that doesn't mean that Tracy still wasn't in the wrong. It looks like Tracy was going to run a flat, and that guy came through. Unless he called out that guy as the blitzer, or they had shifted the line and they didn't hear it, it might have been on Dart there. And I could both appreciate what Harbaugh and Dart were saying, how they were shocked he got put in the tent. But I do think the NFL doesn't want their quarterbacks getting hurt. It wasn't like he slammed on his head. He got lit up. And he might be better for it, you know, early in the season getting hit hard like that, because, you know, gets it out of the way early. And I think Dart is tough. I think goes out of his way to prove how tough he is. I'm not getting on him, but I think I can't blame the NFL and these doctors for being safe there. And he came right back out and he delivered a strike. 888-808-1019. I got you for one more segment. And the great TOL Al Cintron is up at midnight. We'll get back to your calls. Everything's on the table for the final half hour. Anthony Gallo on the Fan. Back after this.
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0: Got something to say about the Jets, the Giants, the Yankees, or Mets? 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

0: 808-1019. The great Al Cintron coming up at midnight. Shout out to my guy Alex's arm holding us down on the other side of the glass. Shout out to Nick in Huntington who called in before and he pointed out the Tracy thing. It's tough to tell. It looks like, I would say it's probably still on Tracy. It does look like he was going to run a flat and then whiffed. But also, as someone pointed out in the YouTube chat, the way he reacted was that it was his fault. So whether he didn't hear the assignment, whatever it was a mistake. They got to button it up. No one threw anyone under the bus, which is, I think, is a good thing too. But it's something they're going to have to button up. Simple as that. And it's still a lot of positives, in my opinion, to take away from the first preseason game. Not anything that you can like overly think into, but I was going back into it, I didn't see this earlier. When to follow up on that play where Dart got hit, they had asked Harbaugh if he had any hesitations about putting Dart back in, and he said, no, I was excited to see him go back in. He only got the wind knocked out of him. I think as big of a play as you could have in the preseason, your quarterback gets the wind knocked out of him. He comes back one play later and delivers a strike for a touchdown to Fields, and Fields who did most of the hard work there, you know, going up and getting it. So I just think it was a good start to the preseason for the Giants and also for the Jets. The one thing I'll say about the Jets is I need to see Geno Smith. New team, new receivers, new offensive line for Geno, not the Jets. I know the offensive line is kind of similar to last year, but you have the three wideouts that he needs to get in rhythm with. You got a couple tight ends he needs to get in rhythm with, and I need to see him at least for a drive. I mean, I value I'm not saying that these guys need to play a ton of snaps, because really, like when I watched the Broncos, like, all right, one drive with the starters. All right, thank you. Please sit them down. I don't want anyone getting hurt. But I also do value these guys getting that continuity together. Also with the Giants, you know, bouncing back and forth. The offensive line, clearly with some young pieces, with some guys moving and some guys also playing either one of their hybrid positions or being slotted in from a backup to a starter. It takes time to build like a camaraderie and a chemistry for the offensive line. It's why when you see teams put together so many offensive linemen through free agency you draft one and you sign two, why it takes forever for them to build that cohesion. So I'm curious to see how that matures as the offseason goes along. 888-808-1019. Bob in Bayside, what's going on, Bob?
1: Yeah, Anthony.
0: What's up, dude?
1: I want to know how come, I know it's less important now with OPS. I want to know how come the batting average throughout baseball is so far anemic from what it was 20, 25 years ago. I mean, 25 years ago, Wade Boggs and Tony Gwynn could fall out of bed and hit .330.
0: Well, I mean, Bob, and I agree with you. It's frustrating. I look back on the teams, obviously I'm not as old as you, but like I look back on the teams I grew up with. In like the early, I remember my dad complaining that guys on the Mets were striking out 80 times, and he was acting like that was an anomaly. And obviously, back in the day, guys didn't strike out. Now, guys strike out 150 times, and that's just the normal.
1: And the problem with the Yankees, they have a lot of swing and miss guys. I mean, they got Spencer Jones, they got even Ben Rice, even the great Aaron Judge struck out a lot. They got five guys with swing. Jazz Chisholm, Wells. There's a million swing and miss guys on the Yankees, and that's their problem.
0: My problem, Bob, is that when I have to hear guys and, you know, I have to argue, and I appreciate the call. Great call. My problem is I understand the need for adaption and growing. The problem is, just like everything else in this country, it's just everything's being streamlined. Substance and nuance is being taken out of everything. Specifically in sports, they have devalued the ability to manufacture runs. A guy hitting a guy, getting a single, bunting a guy over, stealing a base, you know, the productive out is no more a thing. It's either you got to get a guy on who walks and the next guy is to hit a home run. And they value the solo home run more than the two out hit.

0: and you know, stringing three hits together to score a run in an inning is not valued. And they want to streamline everything. And then you see the teams that win, they always have a variation of something else. The problem with a team like the Yankees, and it's also a problem with the Phillies in previous years. I actually think them getting Luis Arraez was incredible because they don't have a guy like that. The problem with a team like the, not this year, obviously the Phillies aren't in the playoffs yet, but not this year because they add Luis Arraez. A problem with the Phillies and the Yankees in previous previous playoffs was they were all or nothing. And when those all or nothing hits turn into strikeouts and pop-ups, they've got nothing to show for it now. In 2024, when the Mets go on that run, how many times did they manufacture innings? Yes, they hit big home runs, but how many times were they manufacturing innings? Couple hits, timely hit. Guys would get moved over. I remember the funniest thing, and me and my buddies would just laugh about it, because like we would always bring it up, productive out. When the Mets had Paul LeDuc, 06, you know, Paul LeDuc is hitting second. Reyes gets on, he steals a base, and LeDuc grounds a ball to the right side, and yeah, it's not a hit, but he's moving over. He almost got a hit, but he moved over Reyes to third. So now with one out, you got a guy in third. And they would call it a productive out, and Paul LeDuc was the greatest guy at getting productive outs. I will never devalue a guy that puts the bat on the ball. Luis Arraez is a throwback. He is more than a throwback. He's a super throwback. The guy has struck out. Let's put it right here. He has struck out this year 23 times in 511 at-bats. He's got a 316 batting average. Yes, his OPS is 785. Fine. But he's also got 26 doubles, 7 triples, and 5 home runs, whatever, 49 RBIs. You're telling me that is not a productive baseball player? I always like to bring up Albert Pujols's, the back of his baseball card, because we always want to compare guys, and just to show how great of a career he had. In his lengthy career, and obviously towards the tail end, it wasn't as great, and he was one of those guys that he was so good that his worst years were somebody's career year, and then we looked at it as a negative. But just to put it in perspective, his rookie season, age 21, and in 2017, age 37, it was the only years he struck out more than 76 times. He struck out 93 times, both times, in those seasons. So even at Albert Pujols' worst, he was still striking out way below the average. I just think there was a lot to add to that. His worst season, well, I guess 2020, I'm not going to count. His worst season, 2017, he had 23 homers and 101 RBIs. And he struck out 93 times. We'd kill for that on the Mets. It's frustrating. And OPS, I know OPS is a better full window of how good a player is. But, you know, part of that OPS, you know, your average is inside of your on-base percentage. And I'm sorry, if a guy hits 210, but his on-base percentage is 380, that does not entice me as much as people think it should. Yes, he walks. But what are those walks turning into? I would rather value runs scored over on-base percentage, because that means that guy is getting driven in more. I always remember people, like when analytics really started to take the turn, 2010, 2011, and people were devaluing Jose Reyes because his on-base percentage was not enough points higher than his actual batting average. It's BS. And it frustrates me because you see teams fall into this. David Stearns is trying to turn the Mets into this. Oh, they're going to be more productive. No, they weren't. They were just going to walk more. Their power numbers were dropping. Their average was dropping overall when you add in all these people, but they were going to walk more. Their on-base percentage was up. And yes, I know coming into the season, we had that notion that Bichette, Polanco, and Semien had higher runners in scoring position averages than Alonzo, McNeil, and Nimmo. But overall, the two were not the same. Or the three, I guess, in that case, were not the same. But it's convoluted. I don't think it's going anywhere, and I think teams are just going to continue to do this, but it is frustrating. And it's the same way you see in the NBA. These teams, the Celtics, are the most perfect example. They won one title, and they live and die by the three-pointer, and when they don't hit their threes, they don't compete. But then you see the last two NBA champions, the Knicks and the Thunder, they play defense, they shoot the three, but they score at all three levels. Inside, mid-range, and outside. You have to be able to hit the three. I know that. In baseball, you have to be able to hit the home run. Understood. But there are other ways to set that guy up who's hitting the home run to succeed. Leading off, it frustrates me that the Phillies lead off Kyle Schwarber. Wouldn't you rather those solo home runs be 2-3-run shots? And you see Pete Alonso leading off the other day for the Orioles. It frustrates me. We used to kill Curtis Granderson. We always used to laugh. The guy hits 30 homers. He's got 29 RBIs. But that's the way it is. I said this is the oldest I've ever sounded, too. Analytics. 888-808-1019. Dylan in Brooklyn. What's going on, Dylan?
1: Yeah, what's up, man? I just want to talk about the cover of 2K27 this year. No, it really makes no sense that Wemby on the cover, man. So you got Brunson. He won the finals. He took him all the way.
0: Right, but I get it. It is frustrating. And you have to think about it like this. Dylan, I'm with you. I would have liked to see them have him on the cover. But they probably are going for a more international appeal. And if you put Wemby on the cover, it's now a global thing. And it's not just a smaller demographic. It's frustrating. Not everything the NBA does is a slight towards the Knicks, though. I think there's a lot of disrespect that goes the Knicks' way, even in winning the championship. I don't think Wemby getting the cover is a disrespectful thing. Also, I don't know how that process goes with Madden or 2K or MLB The Show. They may decide that well before the finals even happens.
1: I know, but, you know, I mean, I could say it makes sense because, like, you know, in previous years, last year, then was Shea, and then you got Tatum in 25. But, you know, I see Tatum, he also...
0: That's a fair point, Dylan.
1: Didn't take him all the way. Right.
0: That's a fair point.
1: And we got, on 24, Kobe. I wasn't so happy about it.
0: I'm not laughing at Kobe being dead. Listen. You threw me off there. Dylan, thank you for the call. You can't argue with that. Man. He's dead. Yes, you are right. We got Melo last year in a Knicks jersey. I'm not laughing at him being dead. I'm laughing at him just saying that the way he did. That's incredible. Yeah, I'm not one of these. Even when I was younger, it never bothered me too much. If, you know, Reyes was on the cover of, I think it was like 2K7 baseball, and I was fired up to do that. And not to sound like a dork, but me, you know, Stuart Kovacs used to be a producer at Infinity Sports. It's my best friend for life. We used to print out our own covers and put them inside the sleeve when physical games were allowed. Alex is laughing. That's going to be the greatest drop ever.
2: I'm listening to it back.
0: I'm not laughing at Kobe. I'm laughing at the way he just presented that. But it's Wemby, and now they have the WNBA in the game. So it's Wemby, Caitlin Clark, and then the Derrick Rose. They do like an ultra edition for Derrick Rose. They do like a light. Last year was Melo. I think the year prior was, like he said, Kobe, who was dead. But can you play that back? I got to hear that again. One more time. All right, hold on. He's getting it ready. So perfect example. You look at Wemby and you look at Caitlin Clark. Those respectively, just because Brunson is the best player in the league, it does not mean that, and he is the champion, finals MVP, it does not mean he is the global face of the league. So when you think about it this way, Wemby in the NBA, Caitlin Clark in the WNBA, those are the faces of the league. And whether you like it or not, whether he's a dirty player or not, He is the face of the league. And it's just where we're at in that aspect. You know, I think there's a lot of disrespect that goes to the Knicks.
1: I know, but, you know, I mean, I could say it makes sense because, like, you know, previous years, last year, then was Shea, and then you got Tatum in 25. But, you know, I see Tatum, he also...
0: That's a fair point, Dylan.
1: Didn't take him all the way. Right.
0: That's
1: and
0: a fair point.
1: We got, on 24, Kobe, that I wasn't so happy about. Like, he's not even a current player. He dead, bro. He dead.
0: I thought he said he was happy about it. And then he's like, he's not even a current player. Well, thank you for clearing that up, Dylan. Oh, my God. Unbelievable. I am definitely going to post that on my social media. Maybe not. I might get in trouble. We can't be upset about... I can't... The Knicks are NBA champions. I cannot be entirely upset that he's not on the cover. I'm going to tell you this right now, Dylan, because I know you don't get the physical copy. It's not a thing people do anymore. I don't even buy physical copies of games anymore. Alex, you play video games, right?
2: Yeah, I do.
0: Do you buy just digital?
2: Yeah, now I do.
0: Okay. So, I don't even know if this is a thing, but if you're that upset, Dylan, buy the physical copy, go online, Google Jalen Brunson 2K27 cover, and then print it out and slide it in the sleeve. Old school. I'm saying this kid's like, what do you mean physical copy? The game just doesn't show up? You know, back in the day, we used to have to go to the store and buy the game. And now you have to buy it and then download it. You put the disc in, it still has to download. We used to be able to buy it and then just play it. This is how you don't even know what that's like, Alex. You know, when we did midnight releases, we'd show up to the mall, pick up the game, and be able to play it that night. Now you got to wait till like 3 a.m. for the game to release on the West Coast, and then it downloads, and it takes like 20 hours to download if your Wi-Fi sucks. So, but he's dead. Yes, Kobe Bryant is dead, and he was on the cover. I'm sorry that upset you. Unreal. Basketball's not that far. Football, even closer. And as we get ready for the home stretch in baseball, the start of the football season is just upon us. So where there's excitement in the Yankee season, I know a lot of you are disappointed with the way the offense has gone, but where there's excitement in the baseball season, I mean, in the football season coming back, there is excitement in the baseball season. So an exciting time in baseball. When you look at the Yankees offense, though, and you're trying to project forward, you have to come to terms with if you're a Yankees fan, I'm not saying to give up. I am not saying that they can't win it. But when you look at the Yankees, you have to go forward and expect them not to hit, and they're going to have to pitch themselves into a World Series. They're going to have to pitch themselves into a deep October run, and you're going to have to win a lot of games, 3-1, 3-2. You know, it feels like scoring four runs every night is not something that you can expect. Does not mean that their season is over. It just means, even with guys getting healthy, that their offense is never going to be something special. It's just not. And then you're also asking for a lot where, let's say, John Heyman said September on or around September 1st for Bellinger and Stanton. You'll probably get Rodon back a little earlier than that. But he said on or around September 1st for Bellinger and Stanton. So that means in the next week or two, they're going to both probably start rehab assignments. They're going to do that, and then they're going to come back. So you're hoping that they hit the ground running immediately, because you still have to lock in that number one wild card spot. You're only 2.5 games above the Red Sox. Then there's the Judge conversation where John Heyman, we heard he's playing catch now, but John Heyman said that he projects it to be about mid-September. He's just making a guess from what he's heard, what he's read, what he's hearing. Mid-September for Judge. So let's say September 15th, just to be right in the middle. If he's healthy then, is he going to take a rehab stint? How long is the rehab stint? Is he just going to come back if he's not getting a rehab stint, let's say it's September 20th. Do the Yankees say, whatever, come up, get in the flow up here, forget going down to extended, I don't even know what they would do at that point because the minor league season's basically over, and getting his reps here for a week or two and then going right into the postseason cold. I don't think that's going to be enough to transform this offense. Maybe when October comes, sure, they're finally all clicking, they're healthy, and guys get going. Maybe it benefits a Ben Rice. Maybe it benefits a Luis Garcia to have those three bats back in the lineup. And away you go. Somebody in the chat, Rez says, Rez ACO's 007 says, I went to the Giants game today. I saw firsthand how terrible Brandon Allen is. Well, he's not going to be your quarterback, so you don't have to worry. Now, you know, he played a couple games for the Broncos, so I've had my own firsthand experience with Brandon Allen. It's funny that you went to the Giants game, and you that was your notion. That was what you felt you needed to tell the world. Not that Jackson Dart looked great, or Kip Scadabu played, or Isaiah Likely and Fields looked good. That Brandon Allen is terrible. Jameis Winston's the backup. And Winston, with that, I actually thought the play to Singletary was nice because it's coming off the heels of the missed block by Tracy. But the play to Singletary is nice because it just shows you have Tracy, who's a little bit more of a gadget receiving type running back, can run between the tackles occasionally. You have Singletary, who's more of a finesse guy. And then you have the power back in Scadabu. And he's the same person in the chat says it was a lasting impression and I wanted to win. I get it. You went to the game. You wanted them to win. I've never been to a preseason football game. I'll never see the Broncos play preseason because they're out on the West Coast or, you know, the Southwest. And I'm not flying out there to go see a preseason game. If I'm going to make that trip, I'm going to go see a regular season game or a playoff game. But I get it. You go in there, you want to see the win. And, in that moment, it's also it's not really about Brandon Allen. It's probably more about the receivers and the offensive linemen that could be a part of the rotation and the depth chart, come week one, that you want to get that success in the checkbook. And then obviously in the column. But I'm sure Harbaugh wants to win every game he coaches. These guys are competitors. I saw firsthand Justin Pugh playing the wheel game, former Giants offensive lineman. He got very competitive, so I could see it. These guys don't play professional sports at that level and aren't playing to be competitive. So it's something to see in that aspect. But it's all in front of the Jets and Giants right now. We didn't get to see Geno Smith. I think I got to see everything I wanted to see in a first preseason game otherwise between the Jets and the Giants. And now each week, you hold your breath, nobody gets hurt. That's part of the negative sides of preseason. But each week, we're going to see a clearer picture of how these teams are going to shape out, how they're going to play come week one. There'll be, training camp cuts that guys, you don't know who might get brought in. If you're nervous about the Giants wide receiver room, if you're nervous about their secondary, if you're nervous about the Jets defense as a whole, maybe you want to see them add another wide receiver to, Wilson, Mitchell, and Cooper. But that you're going to see more of a clearer picture of this team going forward. And it is just exciting to say this. Football is back. We don't have a weekend off from college football, from preseason to college to NFL regular season to the playoffs. We don't have a weekend off from football until the Super Bowl ends. Shout out to Alex's arm, holding it down on the other side. Al Citron's coming up next. He's got you for 5 hours. Thank you for sticking with me. I'll be back. I'm filling in for C-Mac next Saturday as he's on his Disney cruise. So tune in 9 o'clock. I got you 9 to 1 Saturday morning. And I'll be here all week with the Carton Show. It's another week, another chance for me to win the wheel. Anthony Gallo, hit me up on Twitter. Hit me up on IG. Follow the YouTube page. With that being said, football's back. The Knicks are still champions. Thanks for listening.
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1: Whoa.
2: Whoa is right. When you want zero

other one's offense absolutely sucks. I'm talking about the New York Mets and New York Yankees. Now, I know the Mets are not getting back in this. It'll take a miracle for them to get back in this. It's nice to see they're 8-3 since the trade deadline. They're playing inspired baseball. Lindor is leading the way. The captain of the team, as Francisco Alvarez said after the game on the field. Let's see what kind of controversy comes out of that. You know how the media likes to run with crap. But this New York Yankees offense is pathetic. It's putrid. It's horrible. And it's not just 10 games, 15 games, 20 games. Here are some guys' stats the last 50 games. That's a big 5-0 offensively. Jazz Chisholm, who won't be back next year. He is the new punching bag for the Yankee fans. Anthony Volpe challenging minor league pitches, balls and strikes, and failing. Is no longer the punching bag. Jazz Chisholm, 198 homers, 19 RBIs. Trent Grisham, 245, 9 homers, 22 RBIs. Ryan McMahon, 228, 4 home runs, 12 RBIs. Spencer Jones has played 50 games, 216, 5 home runs, 18 RBIs. By the way, for all the hype that Spencer Jones got, he's been a big fat zero. All the hype he got. Meanwhile, the rookie in Flushing, Carson Benj, is, well, you see what he's doing. Jose Caballero, 221, 7 homers, 25 RBIs. Austin Wells, 194, 5 homers, 12 RBIs. The Yankee acquisitions from the trade deadline. Luis Garcia Jr., 9 for 39, 1 homer, 2 RBIs, batting 231. Guy was killing in Washington, and now, and he got thrown out. You know, no runners on, no outs. He's on first, I should say, no outs. And tries to steal second base, makes him happy, gets thrown out in the game versus the Blue Jays yesterday. The one that is disgusting the most, Mr. Ramos, 2 for 32. Let me repeat that. Brian Cashman's big offensive acquisition at the deadline, along with Garcia Jr. Ramos is 2 for 32. You might as well put Anthony Volpe in the outfield. He wasn't batting 2 for 32. And Ben Rice, Mr. MVP, Mr. All-World, who was killing it before the home run derby and all-star break. The last 50 games, 198, 12 homers, 27 RBIs. But since the home run derby in 27 games, he's batting .158. The Yankees' record without Aaron Judge is 32-35. Now, the starting rotation the last 17 games has been... What's happening with the rotation in the lineup is reminding me of the Jacob DeGrom Met days. The last 17 games, the Yankees starting rotation, 2.03 ERA. You know what their record is in those games? Now, you would think it's plus 500. That's for damn sure. No. 8-9. That's horrible. The Yankees' offense has been putrid. They are lucky they're in the American League, where the final wild card team has been their daddies in Toronto. The Yankees are 5-16 since last year in Toronto. The Blue Jays hold the final wild card spot right now. 61-64. You know what that means? Only 5 teams in the American League are over 500. 5. That is horrendous. That is bad baseball. If the Yankees were in the National League, they'd be fighting for the last wild card spot. They'd be in the second wild card spot. Padres would be the third. And the National League has 6, 7, 8, 9 teams 500 or above. Now, there was some good news. Cody Bellinger is starting to do baseball activities. Whoop-de-doo! And the one that made me chuckle. Aaron Judge is playing catch again. He's playing catch.

Like, it's a father and son thing out there. Aaron Judge is playing catch. Wake me up when he's actually playing in games. Wake me up when he's in the lineup. If he's in the lineup. Also came out that Stanton and Bellinger should be back September 1st, the first week of September. Well, how bad is it going to get? Everybody knows the Yankees record. When Aaron Boone has home field advantage, they win. When they don't, they lose. And right now, they're holding on to the final wild card spot to a loss. With this offense, the way it's been, do you believe this Yankee team is going to stay in the number one wild card spot? The talk all week was, are the divisions still attainable? No, it's not. Unless the Rays collapse. This is done. The Rays have shown all season long that they're resilient and they're legit. Remember early in the season, Rays had the lead, then the Yankees overtook them, and everybody was like, well, this is over. The Yankees are going to, you know, pull ahead. And then the Rays said, nope, and took the division back and haven't let go of it since. I read the numbers to you. The Yankees are averaging 3.32 runs per game in the last 50. The Yankees. Yes, I know they have injuries. Bellinger, Stanton, Judge. But they have guys in this lineup capable of putting up numbers and have done it in their careers before. And right now, it's been a big fat zero. Jazz Chisholm, who opened his mouth before the season and said he's going to go 50-50, and I love the confidence, has been horrendous. He's got one extra base hit in his last 15 games. One extra base hit in his last 15 games. He has not stepped up. Trent Grisham has been much better lately. Ben Rice has fallen off the face of the earth. He has. This guy was in the MVP conversation. Now, I know he has 32 homers. He was batting 300. Now he's in the 250s. Talk about a guy who looks like he's pressing. Austin Wells, who's been better lately, but has had an awful season. And Yankee fans were on social media and calling to the station, we need a catcher, we need a catcher, we need a catcher, we need a catcher. To me, the catcher wasn't the biggest problem. He takes care of the starter rotation. He's the guy who, look at the rotation when he's behind the plate. One of the best, if not the best, in baseball. The pitching is not the problem. The starting rotation is not the problem. It's the offense. And you can live with an Austin Wells in the lineup most games if the other guys who have a history of doing it are getting it done. And they haven't. Now, I know Luis Garcia Jr., I love the trade. They brought him in here. You know, his offense, he's played a decent first base, hasn't been bad. 9 for 39, one homer, two RBIs. I expected more from him offensively. But this Ramos, 2 for 32. 2 for 32. Brian Cashman traded for this guy, brought this guy in. This was the offensive guy you needed? You couldn't find the better option? Oh, what, because he's under team control? Who cares if he sucks? He's been awful. Again, you could put Anthony Volpe in the outfield. Do that. At least it gives you something offensively, because this team has nothing offensively. How many games
Garrett Cole going to go out there. Cam Schlittler going to go out there. Max Free going to go out there. Ryan Weathers going to go out there and shut him down. One run, two runs, only to lose the game. 1-0, 2-1, 3-1. How many times? You could have the greatest pitching staff in the world. But if your offense is limp, you know what? Shrinkaged, shriveled up, producing nothing, saggy. That's your offense? You're not winning anything. Now, again, the Yankees are lucky. They are in the American League. So they will make the playoffs unless they have some kind of epic collapse. And with this offense, anything can happen. I don't think it's going to happen, but anything can happen. But, man, it's looking like it's going to be a one and done in October. If this continues. And I'll believe Aaron Judge is back when I see it. When he's on the field, when he's in uniform, when he's penciled in the starting lineup. I'll believe it. I'll believe more in this team when I see that. Because just having him in this lineup will probably take the weight of the world off a lot of these guys' shoulders. But for right now, Aaron Judge is not walking through that locker room door, whether it's in Toronto or their next stop or any stadium right now, and actually starting in the game. This Yankee lineup, the guys that suit up day in and day out, better get their acts together, better straighten their asses out. But with this starting rotation and the way this lineup's been, again, it might be a quick one and done this October, and another season of Aaron Judge is wasted away. Now you can say, well, October comes, Bellinger's back, Stanton's back. That's another guy, I mean, Stanton. You really counting on Giancarlo Stanton? That's the guy you count on? Who's never healthy? Never. That's the guy? You need the regular guys to step up. Jazz, Trent. Ben Rice needs to get his head out of his ass. Wake up. Get it together. Those guys need to carry this lineup right now and step up. Because the starting rotation's done it enough. Has done way more. Way more than anybody's expected this season. They've been dominant. And they're losing games 2-1. Not good. Now, as far as the other team in town, 8-3 since the trade deadline. Playing exciting baseball. Winning baseball. I'm watching the Mets. It's actually nice to see. From Jared Young to Carson Benj. I know A.J. Young's been in a slump, but he's been hitting the ball hard. He's just having some bad luck. Brad Beatty even hitting a grand slam this week. Francisco Alvarez with the big hit to win in the game yesterday, which led to Francisco Lindor with the walk-off hit. Suddenly, you don't hear Lindorks anymore. They're very quiet right now. Silence. The same old schmucks every year that scream in you on April. This guy sucks. Trade him. He's garbage. What a waste of money. And now all of a sudden again, silent. Surprise, surprise. Now, if only this was April, May, and June, this was happening. But unfortunately, the guys they traded, you know, they traded Freddie Peralta. He sucked. They signed Jorge Polanco. He stunk, although he had a big hit in that ninth inning, which his teammates were thrilled for him. The crowd went nuts like they just won Game 7 of the World Series. He's been horrible.

0: Sean Manaea took forever to get going. Juan Soto was having a great season, just injuries. Lindor, injuries. But this team right now might be the most expensive play spoiler team in the history of baseball. And that's the Mets' role right now. Unless the miracle happens, the Mets are playing the spoiler role. And if I'm a team right now that is in the wild card hunt, trying to win a division, I don't want to see this Mets team because they're playing their asses off right now. And Francisco Lindor is scorching hot. We'll have the Francisco Alvarez clip later on. You know, he was on the field after the game. He talked, and it's nice to hear what he said about Francisco Lindor. 888-808-1019, your calls after the breakout. Citron the Fan, back after this.
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0: 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Let's go to Mary in Long Beach. You're first on the Fan.
1: What's going on, Al? How you doing?
0: What's up, Mary? You?
1: All right. So let's stop trolling the Yankees right now. So if the Yankees and the Mets were the same division, how much of a lead would the Yankees have over the Mets?
0: We're talking about what right now the problem.
1: Well, just answer the question.
0: I'm not trolling. I'm stating the facts right now. One team's more exciting to watch than the other. And I know the Yankees have a better record, but they look flat. And the Mets, they're an exciting watch right now. I'm not saying the Mets are the World Series champions of 2026, but if between the two products right now, one's watchable, the other one isn't.
1: That's true. That's right. But that's going to change very easily. When you've got three Cy Young pitchers, you got a good chance that, you know, things are going to change.
0: Can they hit?
1: You'll just see. They'll start hitting.
0: Now, can the Cy Young Award winners hit?
1: No.
0: Exactly.
1: No.
0: That's the problem.
1: But the hitters that aren't hitting will start hitting.
0: Start? How many games? We know it's the middle of August. When are they going to start hitting?
1: They'll start hitting. They're going
0: to. I believe it when
1: go
0: I see
1: into
0: it.
1: Boston.
0: I believe
1: they're going to go into Boston. All right. And they'll beat Boston.
0: Okay. Let's see.
1: It's all good. Yeah.
0: By the way, Sonny Gray, another shout out. Sonny Gray, another shout out yesterday.
1: Oh, Sonny Gray?
0: Yep.
1: Yeah, he's doing better. He can pitch in New York. He can't handle New York.
0: I bet
1: he's not the only one.
0: I don't think it's not the fact he couldn't pitch in New York. They were having him do things he wasn't comfortable doing.
1: He couldn't handle the pressure in New York. That happened to many pitchers.
0: There's no pressure in Boston for that, playing for the Red Sox?
1: More in New York. The media in New York is his killer, as we know, you know?
0: Okay.
1: Don't you think?
0: All right.
1: Guys like us trolling all the time, and, you know,
0: I even said in the beginning, and I meant it, this is not a troll job. Right now, the Mets are 15-12 since the All-Star break. They're playing fun baseball. Let's be honest. The offense.
1: But listen,
0: Lindor's carrying. Wow. You know, he's been awesome. What are you supposed to do? The Mets right now are more exciting watch than the Yankees. Honestly.
1: Ow. Yes, you're right. But the Mets, there's no pressure on them at all. Zero.
0: Good.
1: Right. No, but that's easy to play good when there's no pressure.
0: No, listen. Right? Usually, when a trade deadline happens, right, and a lot of guys leave, you can go either completely fall off the cliff or rally the troops, play for one another, and start playing inspiring baseball and sports seasons for other teams. And if you heard Lindor after the game, he said, we're all pulling for each other. We're all playing for each other. We're all picking each other up. We're all at each other's backs. Oh, I thought they hate each other.
1: Well, Soto's not there now. So
0: I was looking for the celebration. Soto was right there. After everybody jumped on Lindor, gave him a big hug and a pound, and a huge smile on his face, and that's that. Like, enough of this Soto Lindor stuff. It's if winning cures all. That stuff is buried and dead.
1: Oh yeah, I think so. Listen, in all truthness, I love Benj and the other guy.
0: Ewing. I know he's going through it right now. He's like 2 for his last 26, 2 for his last 27.
1: No, but you could see what they're going to. I don't care.
0: Oh, yeah, for sure. He plays a great center field. Yeah, he plays a great center field. And Carson Benj, again, off a lefty, hits a shot after getting two off-speed pitches. Hits a shot, 4-3. I think he's been on base 18 of 19 or 19 straight games. He's the truth. And then that throw, 96 miles per hour. I don't know what the third base coach is thinking for the Nationals sending him. I mean, when are they going to learn you do not run on Carson Benj's arm?
1: Yeah, but that ball was short. That ball was closer to the infield than it was to the outfield.
0: That's why I said, what is he thinking with Carson Benj's arm sending him? It was stupid.
1: Anybody. But Benj has a good arm. But you don't run on anybody on that.
0: Brandon Nimmo, you run. You run backwards if it's Brandon Nimmo throwing from right field.
1: Yeah, exactly. But I think that they're playing good, but there's no. It's easy to play when there's no pressure on you.
0: Listen, Mary, I understand what you're saying. When there's no pressure on the team, I get it. But this team could have easily said, "Screw it! This season's done. We traded everyone. What does it matter?" But instead, they've
1: so let me ask you this, Hal. Let me ask you this.
0: Yeah.
1: Where do you expect them to be? They're, what are they, 14 games below 500?
0: They
1: now,
0: are
1: right?
0: they are putrid 14 games under 500. They're 14 games under 500. 7-3 in their last 10, 15-12 since the All-Star break, 10.5 back in the wild card.
1: So this time, and we'll try to remember it, at the end of the year, where are they going to end up by the, when the season's over? How many games under 500, in your opinion?
0: It'll be in the low single digits.
1: Well, what is low? Less than five?
0: Like five or six.
1: Okay. That's a possibility.
0: Yeah, I mean, Fleegs, when Fleegs was producing, he was like, listen, Al, this team's going to win games. It's going to piss the fan base off about what could have been. And so far, he's right.
1: Right. The thing that makes me feel good about the Yankees, they got three Cy Young pitchers. When you got three Cy Young pitchers, you can win. You can win with no pitching, with very, very little hitting, except they have even less than that, and great pitching. You cannot win with no without pitching, you know?
0: No, I understand what you're saying, Mario, and thanks for the call. Listen to these scores. Ready? This is just the last week. Sunday to the Braves, lost 2-1. Beat the Mariners 4-1. Beat the Mariners 10-5. Then lose 1-0 to the Mariners. Lose 3-1 to the Blue Jays. Lose 4-1 to the Blue Jays. Again, it doesn't matter if your Cy Young Award winners go out there, Cy Young Award pitchers go out there and give up one run or two. When you don't score any! Michael Caven after the game. Even he said, you got to score runs. One or two is just not cutting it. And he's right. Look at the start of the month. 5-2 to the Cubs lost. They beat the Cubs 2-1. Win 2-0 versus the Cardinals. Lose 3-1 to the Cardinals. Beat the Braves 3-2. I mean, they're not doing anything offensively. Oh, they have one big outburst. And by the way, George Lombard Jr.'s jersey, did they take it out of the Hall of Fame? They remove it? I mean, all of this Hall of Fame stuff, he's the next Jeter. Can you stop with that? Can we put that to bed finally? Why do fans do this? I felt so bad for him. He's sitting on the bench. The game's over, and he's sitting there with this look on his face like, oh, man. Like he's about to cry. The camera zoomed right into his grill. There he is on the bench. Welcome to the big leagues, kid. Let's go to Sean Oldbridge. You're on the fan.
2: T.O. was up.
0: What's up, Sean?
2: It's good to hear from you, my brother.
0: Same. What's going on, brother?
2: I'm doing all right. Just got back a while ago from Six Flags Great Adventure during the day.
0: Oh, man. What's the one ride that it starts like 100 and something miles per hour? They closed that one down?
2: King to Coscon, yes.
0: Damn it.
2: I'm sorry, but I saw it. They did.
0: So what's the main attraction now at Six Flags?

0: So there's supposed to be a new one coming very soon. They call it Project Purple. It's called Bakunawa. That's not till like next year, though.
1: Oh, but I'm talking about this year. Like, what is there
0: No.
1: this year? I know when I remember that Joker ride got all the hype. That ride sucks.
0: Yeah, I think it's the Flash for go Velocity Coaster.
1: What's the yellow one?
0: The yellow
1: The
0: one.
1: ye it's a it's a yellow. The whole roller coaster is yellow,
0: Isn't
1: and
0: that
1: it looks like you're gonna f when it goes sideways, you're gonna go flying out the side.
0: Oh, that's Wonder Woman, I think.
1: No, that's not Wonder Woman. No, this one goes up slowly, and then all of a sudden, and then it's all over the place. I thought I was gonna fall out the side.
0: On either Nitro or Batman.
1: Maybe it's Nitro. I don't know. I know Green Lantern gave me a headache.
0: They took Geico rid of that
1: Oh,
0: too.
1: good. Good. That one's gone. All right.
0: I heard like a lot of whiplash about
1: Yeah, that
0: that.
1: was a bad one.
0: Standing up, I know. I'm
1: Yeah,
0: glad I
1: that
0: enjoy
1: wasn't a good one. Superman's
0: it.
1: the one where everybody's cell phone goes flying out their pockets. Yeah, that's the one. You gotta be a jackass to get on a roller coaster, get on Superman with your cell phone in your
0: Oh
1: pocket.
0: man, I was on that for the first time. Oh my goodness, it felt like my brain, the blood was rushing right to my brains.
1: Now, how much is it to get in there now?
0: So I think it was like when it went upside down, it was like, oh boy, yeah, here we go. Oh
1: How much is it to get in the park now?
0: God. Well, I did get the tickets early, so I think it's like really expensive.
1: All right, one more
0: I
1: thing about
0: know.
1: Great Adventure of Six Flags. What's the one ride that it goes up slowly and then it drops?
0: That is Nitro.
1: No, you sit, there's three people sit together in a row, three or four, it goes up really slow and then it's like it just drops.
0: Isn't that Zoom and Jaro?
1: I don't know, I have to look that up. I don't think that's Nitro. It's not a roller coaster. This just goes up and then whoosh, it just drops. It's like 5 seconds. I'll look it up. I'll look it up.
0: Okay.
1: Gang, about the Yankees, go ahead.
0: All right. So, I know it wasn't in their favor, which has happened because I was like checking the score while I was at the amusement park, making sure like so I know when I checked it was still the same. But I know that the Blue Jays were getting more runs. So,
1: And it was an opener. The Blue Jays started an opener, and they won.
0: yikes! I don't know what the heck's going on. I thought honestly, the Yankees lately have been struggling without their stars, and I'm wondering if like their mentality is maybe like trying is like diminishing out.
1: What do you mean?
0: They like they're like their momentum is like kind of like fading a little bit because they're not producing enough offense.
1: Well, I mean, they have no momentum offensively, Sean. It's just been, I mean, if they score one run, you feel like they won the game. They get one run, you get happy.
0: But if you get more, but if it's for the Yankees, if it's more, then yeah, then you're
1: You got
0: like,
1: it with the guys in this lineup. You got to be at least putting up four or five runs, easy.
0: yeah.
1: Jazz Chisholm's been an absolute disaster this year.
0: You're not the only one. So has Austin Wells.
1: Austin. I mean, who did you expect more from this season, Jazz or Austin Wells?
0: Mostly Chisholm,
1: Yeah.
0: because we know he's up to
1: Yeah,
0: like this is his contract year
1: and
0: too.
1: he did 30-30 last year. And he put the pressure on himself to start the season, and he's been a disappointment offensively, and he won't be back next year.
0: I have a curious question. Do you follow MMA at all?
1: I used to follow it hardcore. I know there was a big fight tonight. Who won?
0: I am trying to find out from a friend of mine who won the main event.
1: Yeah, Machado versus Islam.
0: Yeah, I'll have to see because I think the champ probably retained. That's my guess. I'm not 100% sure.
1: He won by decision. There you go.
0: That's my guess.
1: No, I'm telling you, he won by decision.
0: I figured. All
1: I got it for you.
0: right, I appreciate that
1: All
0: though.
1: right, Sean.
0: All right, good
1: Thanks for the
0: talking
1: call,
0: with you,
1: brother. I
0: man.
1: appreciate you. And by the way, the ride I was talking about, the yellow ride, that it was Nitro. Nitro. Where you go up slowly, and then I felt like I was going to fly at the side of the ride. I felt like when I went, Medusa wasn't there. I'm looking at all the rides here. Slingshot? No, that's not it. Storm Chaser? No, that's not it. I'll find the one I'm looking for during the break. Let's go to Steven Oyer Park. You're on the fan.
2: Dimelo, Boricua, what's going on, papi?
1: What's up, Steve? What's up?
2: What's going on, my brother? Oh, my God, man. Yo, let's be honest, man. Let's talk about this Boone era. The Yankees has always been light on accountability, heavy on excuses, and underperformance. This Yankees offense is anemic.
1: Now, you know the word to you, Steve. What's this Yankees offense?
2: Basura.
1: There you go.
2: Yo, how in today's game this team only put together four hits and scoring two runs in its last 27 innings, Al?
1: Versus an opener. It was not even some eight. And they got to face Dylan Cease later on today.
2: I know. Yo, I'm just disgusted with this team, man. I mean, they wasted great pitching performances from Cole, Freed, and Sutter.
1: It sounds like they do that every week.
2: Yeah. this is the best pitching staff in baseball, man, and it's just they're just being wasted. I mean, it's unfortunate. Like, you know, they keep saying, "Oh, well, you know, Judge is coming back. You know, Stan's coming back.
1: When?
2: Bellinger's coming back."
1: When?
2: Exactly. That's the question. That's the million-dollar question. When?
1: When?
2: Because I feel like, Al, even if these guys do come back, who's to say Judge, you know, could come back to that All-Star form? You know, if Stan could stay healthy on the field, you know, not blood, he's a calf again running the bases. And, you know, and even Belly coming back from a hamstring injury, who's to say he doesn't re-injure it? So I just feel like, you know, like, to be honest with you, Al, I just feel like this is another wasted season, man. You know, and I'm just tired of you know, I feel like Cashman dropped the ball during the trade deadline. I feel like he should have went after Luis Arraez, you know, to bring a contact hitter, because we all know Jazz is not coming back next year. So you could have got rid of Jazz and had Arraez there at second base, and he could have been your leadoff hitter. So, I mean, you could have killed two birds with one stone. And these people, Elliot Ramos, the Boricua, oh my God, that's another guy, Basura. He's got to go, man.
1: We sent him to DR. We got rid of him.
2: We got rid of him.
1: He's no longer Puerto Rican. We got rid of him.
2: Yo, I mean, that guy, I mean, this guy is basura, man.
1: Two for 32, man.
2: I agree. Yo, this guy can't hit himself out of a paper bag, Al. So I don't know what's going on, man. And yo, Al, did you see real quick? Did you talk about a great MLB debut, man?
1: Yes.
2: That kid, Joshua Baez.
1: Yes.
2: Three home runs and his first three at bats.
1: Yes.
2: I mean, yo, that kid made a statement, man. So, I mean, I wish that guy was on the Yankees, bro, because we need some sort of pop in our lineup, man.
1: I mean, he was like, he said, Spencer who? His three homers and three at-bats. That's more homers than Spencer Jones has in 50 games.
2: Yeah, man. No doubt, bro. I mean, I just feel like, you know, Spencer Jones, I mean, this guy, like you said, all the hype, how we hype up our prospects, bro, and these guys come
1: up
2: and they get
1: exposed. But, Steve, you know, here's you hype up the prospects usually – and then you want to move him, so all the hype is there. But this guy has come up to the major leagues. He's had his moments. But man, you talk about a guy who's been to me a disappointment.
2: Yeah, man. I mean, definitely. I mean, again, you know, everybody was comparing. Oh, you know, he's the left-handed Aaron Judge, you know, and all this, you know. And that's why I feel like, you know, I feel like, you know, as a Yankee fan, I agree with you, Al. You know, we need to pump the brakes on our prospects. You know, let George Lombard be George Lombard.
1: Bang.
2: You know, you know, I'm tired of everybody. Oh, you know, he's the next Jeter and all that. I'm like, yo, let the kid just play his game, man. I mean, the kid definitely an upgrade over Volpe. You know how I felt about Volpe?
1: Yeah.
2: Volpe's another one that got to go. And after I saw, like you said, the other day when he was challenging and blew the two challenges and the first at bat, I mean, this guy, bro. So I think Volpe has to go.
1: No,
2: so,
1: he's in a minor league system. He's in, he'll probably be here in September. You need that fast pinch runner in the postseason. Everybody needs one of those guys. But the thing I don't like is the whole George Lombard Jr., how right away – the next Jeter. We got the next one. Can we relax? Let the kid settle in, please?
2: I agree with you. I mean, again, the kid has shown flashes. I mean, definitely he's got a stronger arm than Volpe, more range than Volpe. I mean, the glove is there. You know, just let him develop his bat, man. And again, like I said, maybe eventually he could become the Yankees leadoff hitter, you know, down the road. But like I said, just let the kid just come in. You know, don't expect him to be the savior. And that's why I was, you know, upset with hearing other Yankee fans, you know, like I said, again, being compared to Jeter and, you know, another Yankee legends and stuff. I said, the kid just came up, man. Let him just, you know, fit right into this team. Because, again, man, this offense is putrid, bro. I mean, I'm just so.

0: efficacy in this team. Just it's like, yo, I'm so done. Like after Tim Hill gave up the base hit to McAdoo, Bob McAdoo's cousin, you know what I'm saying? I shut the TV off because I'm just disgusted. I'm rating you like, yo, this team ain't gonna come back. You know, so
1: you know, I see why the same guys come out the pen over and over and over. By the way, Paul Blackburn came in and got out of a jam and he bailed Hedrick out. But you can see why the same guys are in over and over and over, because when you bring Tim Hill in, he stinks. When you bring in some of these other guys, they stink. So what's the other options you have when the offense not producing? You're trying to keep the game as close as possible and you're putting the same guys out there or warming the same guys up every single ball game.
0: Right. I agree. I mean, I'm hearing, like, you know, they keep saying, and I think this is what Cashman was thinking, you know, because he said, you know, why he didn't add another bullpen arm. You know, I believe that, again, I agree he was handcuffed. I feel like Hal didn't want to spend the money. That's one thing. I think definitely he was handcuffed.
1: He didn't want to add payroll. Yep.
0: Right. He definitely was handcuffed with that. But I feel like he feels like, you know, the Yankees have deep pitching. You know, he relied on Clark Schmidt, you know, Luis Gil, maybe those guys, maybe even put a Weathers or a Warman in the bullpen. So that's why I think his mindset was too. But again, I mean, Hill is only a double A, even though they said he pitched great the other day. And Clark Schmidt is dealing with, you know, almost had a scare again where they say he had a forearm strain.
1: Yep.
0: So again, I mean, you know, I just feel like we're just rolling the dice, man. And I just be honest with you, I think if even the Yankees, they're lucky that, like you said, I agree with you that they're playing in the American League because it's so weak. But I feel what's going to happen is they're going to make the playoffs and get bumped first round. And then here we go again, another wasted season of Judge, another wasted season of Cole. I mean, it's a shame, man, because like I said, Aaron Judge deserves a ring. But to be honest with you, Al, I feel like as long as Boone is there and Trashman, you know, they got to go, man. I just feel like they're never going to win a chip.
1: Yeah, well, we'll see what happens in the offseason. Thanks for the call, Steve, as always, man.
0: Anytime.
1: Appreciate you, brother.
0: Yeah, anytime, man. Great day, bro. Take care.
1: Same to you, brother. Thanks for the call. By the way, updated stats. The Rangers are now in the final wild card spot. 2 games in the 500. 888-808-1019. More calls after the break. Al Cintron on the Fan. Back after this.
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0: 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Don't worry, I'll get into the football in a little bit. Don't worry. I watch some of the Jets, and I watch some of the Giants. And before I get back to the calls, Ray, I know you, quick turnaround. How was your first time being on the airwaves at WFAN? Were you nervous? How would you rate your performance? Am I putting you in a spot by asking?
1: Within the first, I'd say, 15 to 20 minutes, had to shake off the nerves. It's almost like you're taking off in a jet, and it's a thunderstorm outside. So you're taking off. You're ascending, but it's some chop on the way up. That's how I would look at it.
0: Some turbulence.
1: But then once I would say I got through that first 15 to 20, I think I got into a good rhythm. I would say as a rating, I give myself like a 6.8, 6.7, somewhere in that for a first run.
0: So room for improvement.
1: Say that again?
0: So you leave room for improvement.
1: Oh, there's tons of room for improvement.
0: All right, now, if you would have said a 9, I would have kicked you through the glass.
1: Not at all. Well, I'm realistic. I'm not J.R. Smith on the Nuggets. I'm not the irrational confidence guy, you know? Yeah. There's a lot of room for improvement. I've recorded so many times. I know what my ceiling sounds like, and I was nowhere near my ceiling.
0: You know what's funny? When I think of mine, and I've played mine back before, I'm like, holy crap, I sound like that in my debut?
1: Legit. I thought about that a lot today. I was like, there's going to come a time where I don't want to hear this episode ever again. Like, right now, there's that excitement, but I know I don't want to hear this again. In a few days, I might not want to hear it again.
0: No, what you can do is, as long as you keep getting opportunities, go back and listen from time to time, and you can see how much you've progressed. That's what I would do. I do that still from time to time. I listen. I'm like, damn. Like, Evan loved me, and I did. I'm like, man, I've come a long way.
1: Yeah, for sure. I look at it like you play a game, then you got to do your film study. Like, right now, we're doing a lot of film study on this first run. And like you said, eventually, because I am a masochist, I will go back.
0: And I think you have to remind yourself, because I'm super hard on myself. And I have some of the listeners who text me, and I'm like, man, I don't know about that show. Like, Al, shut up, bro. Like, you had a good show. That was a great show. Stop it. You're too hard on yourself. Because I expect to be, you know, I put myself there.
1: Well, you don't get where you're supposed to go if you're not doing that. If you are marked for yourself, you're not going to get anywhere.
0: Yeah. Yeah. So, I mean, congratulations to you. Your first opportunity. Hopefully the first of May.
1: Hope so.
0: All right. So there you go. 888-808-1019. Let's go to my man Chris in Manhattan. You're on the Fan.
2: My man, Al, first off, big hug to you and Gizmo and your family, man. Lots of love your way.
0: Thank you. We both barely got sleep because, Gizmo was up and about. And then when he goes to sleep, it's funny. He goes to sleep like 1. So that I tuck him in, and I finally get to close my eyes. And then he wakes back up at 2 in the morning.
2: I know.
0: I forgot to give him CBD. That was my fault. So it was kind of a rough night sleep-wise. And I got to go to a hotel after this. So I got a long Sunday ahead of me.
2: And Al, no one would ever know your schedule is this nuts because you bring it all the time on your show, man.
0: Well, thank you for that, Chris. Where do I send the check to?
2: You got it. That's nuts. No charge.
0: Well, thank you.
2: No fee needed for that.
0: Thank
2: you. Before I talk about the Mets.
0: Yeah.
2: The Gallagher's 2000 ad. I want to hear that ad on the daytime, one of the daytime shows.
0: Oh,
2: I would just love to hear that ad during Evan and Peter's show. Why do they only play that at night? I understand that's a nighttime activity. Yeah. Do they think I'm going to hear that ad and just not listen to you and go down there right now? Is that what they think is going to happen? And I don't get it.
0: And listen, what's going on in the world right now in the dating scene, you know, at least at Gallagher's, there's no strings attached. You're in and out. You know what I'm saying? Just get in, have fun, and get out. That's it.
2: Maybe that's my problem. I might have a better luck there.
0: Well, come on down, big boy. That's all.
2: Yeah, exactly.
0: There you go. Come on down, big boy.
2: What am I doing? No, but I want to listen to you. Okay, that's
0: well,
2: the conflict.
0: Thank you.
2: Okay, anyway.
0: Thank you.
2: I'll go on another night. So I went to the Met game yesterday. And, dude, I'm so in agreement with what you said just about the way the Mets have been playing the last couple of weeks. I mean, it's amazing with this team. Like, you know, now they're starting to show signs of, like, the kind of team it could be. Mm. These last two games were really satisfying games to watch as a fan. Mm. I mean, you know, yeah.
0: No, they definitely were. You know, they're playing better baseball. They're playing inspired baseball. They look alive. You know, you can see a lot of the guys smiling, high-fiving each other. They don't look flat like they did most of the season.
2: I know. It's wild. And how different a year this is. So last year, when the trade deadline came, they made those trades, and we all know what happened with those. And now, he's made the trades the other way. And even though we're not even seeing those acquisitions yet, the team is playing better after the – I mean, the whole thing is just – you can never figure this out with baseball.
0: It's ass backwards.
2: Yeah, it's crazy. But I'll tell you, you know, the thing I have to say, though, like watching Benj and Ewing – I mean, you saw that throw by Benj today.
0: Unbelievable.
2: That kid's got – I mean, what I love about both those guys is they're ball players. And I do think that's going to be like what Stearns is going to try to do here. And if you look at some of his other draft picks, those complete ball players. Now, you know, like it's so important to have them rather than these guys that just hit. They're not good fielders. Yeah, I just love watching that those complete ball players.
0: And Chris,
2: it's really
0: the only thing I love, Chris, and this is I can't believe I'm giving Mets fans a compliment. You haven't heard them say Carson Benj is the next. A.J. Yes. Ewing is the next. They haven't done
2: Darryl
0: that.
2: Darryl Strawberry. Yeah, right. Exactly.
0: They haven't
2: right.
0: done that. That. Which is great. No. Just let them be them. Enough of this crap.
2: The Yankees fans, I mean, I don't know. They keep setting themselves up with that. I don't know why they have the need to do that. And especially in New York, especially on a team like the Yankees.
0: Especially shortstop. Didn't you just learn from Anthony Volpe doing that to the kid? Didn't you learn?
2: Well, you know, it's funny. You know who I thought handled that? Well, what was the name of the guy that came in after Jeter?
0: Didi Gregorius.
2: Yeah, I thought he did a great job being plugged in there.
0: He was clutch.
2: You know, because that was a tough position to come into that.
0: Yes.
2: Yeah. So.
0: He was clutch.
2: Well, listen, clutch. We saw a little grasshopper hop from Jan today.
0: let me tell you right now. If the Mets lost that game and didn't have a challenge left in the bottom of the ninth, because it was a ball and they couldn't use it. And my man jumped up in the air and then taps his head to challenge the nerve.
2: Oh, my God.
0: Go ahead, Chris. Go ahead.
2: No, what's nuts about that, too, is like he has to kind of start that jump early. Like, he's got to predict the strike. It's like at some point, someone's going to hit a ground ball up the middle and he's going to be in the air. He can't even glove it because he thinks, I don't know, man. He's crazy. The guy's crazy, man. It's entertaining.
0: Did you see Juan Soto's reaction in the dugout when Jan came in the dugout? He was cracking up.
2: Love him. And Juan's hair, by the way, is on fire these days.
0: Oh, I mean, he looks like a human bobblehead. his fro is quaffing right now. Quaffing.
2: What was it? Like a Chia pet.
0: Yes, but you know, let me say this about Jan, because a lot of people, you know, why is he doing this, jumping around? He looks like a fool. Baseball needs more of this. I'm sorry. If you watch the World Baseball Classic, the way these guys celebrated, the energy, the pride they played with, it was fun to watch, no matter what team it was. It wasn't boring. Baseball needs more characters like this. Now, guess what? If I had a home run off Jan, I'm jumping on every base, and I'm taking my time rounding the bases. But that's what you get.
2: You're right. The only thing I agree with you 1,000%. We need more of that.
0: Yes.
2: The only thing I worry about is will a team retaliate by hitting one of the Mets players? That's the only thing I worry about.
0: If they do that, and I'm on the Mets, I'm beating the living you know what out of that pitcher. I'm charging them out. I'm sorry. This whole you could throw up and tight to send the message like, hey, because that's a part of the game, but. Hitting somebody because a pitcher was celebrating. Did you see Nunez, the batter, smiling and laughing?
2: Yep.
0: He got a kick out of it.
2: Yeah, I actually think it's going to become a thing. You're right. Look, I mean, you could argue maybe now because the Mets aren't contenders. If the Mets were contenders, though,
0: I wonder
2: if teams would feel differently.
0: Oh,
2: you know, maybe. I don't know.
0: I would love it. Freddie Freeman against Jan. Jan strikes him out and bam, in your face. Oh, I would love it.
2: You know what I would love? Because we've never gotten him out in the history of ever. Is to get Matt Olson out one time.
0: Oh,
2: jeez. Have we ever gotten Matt Olson out? I don't think we've ever gotten him out.
0: I think it's whatever first baseman is playing for the Braves, do we ever get him out?
2: Exactly, Al.
0: I mean, it just continues.
2: Al, you're the best. It's just great to watch a team that at least is playing ball. At least it's the summer, man. You can go. We can watch some games, and I'm just happy they're doing that. Let's see what happens here, man.
0: I'm thinking of going to McLean's game. I don't have shows until Thursday, Friday, Saturday next week, so 3 days in a row. I'm thinking of going to see McLean versus the Padres, who are red hot. So if there's ever a matchup, that lineup versus McLean, I think I might go on Monday. So if you're down to do something,
2: hit me up. Yeah,
0: I will.
2: Okay, man.
0: All right, Chris.
2: Al, you're the best.
0: Thanks, brother. Appreciate you. Thanks for the call. Number to join, 888-808-109. Quick break. Al Cintron on the Fan, back after this.
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0: at her. She was with the strippers hanging out. It's like, we didn't see this side of her. Needless to say, a month later, she lost a job.
1: Well, well, at least she went out with a bang.
0: Yeah, I hope so.
1: I'm a casual stripper.
0: Casual.
1: Okay. Like, if it's a group, someone's birthday, yeah. But will I, on a Tuesday, just walk into a strip club? No.
0: Yeah, I don't understand how people just do that. They just by themselves just walk in. Then again, it's the whole thing. Get in and get out.
1: It's a business for those that that you know love it and they prefer it.
0: So shout out to Gallagher's. They're a sponsor here at WFAN, so shout out to Gallagher's. Go spend all your money there. 888-808-101. Let's go to Paul and Yonkers. You're on the Fan.
2: Are you and the last caller, are you guys serious?
0: About
2: you're
0: what?
2: You're talking about the last place useless mess when we almost lost Dot today? We lost Dot on Tracy's own.
0: Paul, hold on a second, Paul. I opened with the Yankees. Paul, hold on. I talked about the Yankees to start. I was comparing one.
2: I heard you.
0: Yeah, okay.
2: There's only one thing. We almost lost Dot today.
0: But you didn't. He came back in and threw a touchdown.
2: Tracy cut. I want him off the team immediately.
0: Well, how about the play call?
2: I make that type of block.
0: How about the play call,
2: that
0: Paul?
2: Was away.
0: How about the play call, Paul?
2: I want the block. Tracy missed the block. I want him off. I want him cut. I want him off the team.
0: Did you have a problem?
2: Get out
0: did
2: of
0: you
2: here.
0: Did you have the problem? Did you have a problem?
2: I don't want.
0: Did you have a problem,
2: underneath.
0: Paul?
2: Did you I don't want Paul! The next three did, games Paul, did you have a center.
0: Paul, did you have a problem
2: what?
0: When they brought him back in
2: what?
0: After he took the shot?
2: John Harbaugh doesn't understand what he's got. I'm going to teach him. He's going to have Paul from Yonkers. I'll turn on him like I turned on Stern. Dot does not play the under center the next three exhibition games. That's the lesson he has.
0: No.
2: He can't play.
0: Paul, he's... So so then what happens? Okay, ready, Paul. Week one, they play the Cowboys. This is... I'm just throwing it out. They lose 30-10. Dart looks bad. What do you think the narrative is going to be? Well, he didn't play in the preseason much.
2: I don't care. I can't lose.
0: So you had to lose 30-10 to the Cowboys?
2: Yes. We did 40-10 last year.
0: Well,
2: I need this quarterback for the year. What was that? I want Tracy cut. I better read him tomorrow's paper. He didn't get on the bus. That's his move.
0: He is the thanks for the call, Paul. He's the most talented running back you have in that backfield, all around. Give me a break with that. I said I would get into football later. It's preseason football. It's meaningless football. Yes, Jackson Dart took a shot. I mean, it was a brutal shot. He got depleted. And he was down for a couple seconds, then got up and was sent to the blue tent. And then he says after the game, well, I don't understand why. Yeah, I understand why. Because you got depleted. That's it. A clean shot. Flush. Better safe than sorry. Because what would have happened? Okay. You don't go in the tent. He goes back on the field, takes another shot. Next thing you know, he was dealing with a concussion. Well, what? Now, he came back in the game, which I didn't agree with, but I understand why Harbaugh did it because he puts a lot of emphasis in winning preseason games. He did it with the Ravens. He's doing it here, trying to instill a winning mentality, a winning culture with an organization that has done nothing but lose over the last decade plus. Comes in, a little playground play, throws it up, Fields makes the touchdown catch. Offense goes off the field on a positive note. But that was some shot. And this is why I've been saying about the Giants' expectation from the fans. Jackson Dart needs to make it through most of the season before I get all excited. Like, here we go. They're going to the playoffs. Healthy. Healthy. And show he can do it week in and week out. Be accurate week in and week out. Know when to slide week in and week out. Know when to play for the next play. Week in and week out. They also, let's not forget, Paul, the defense got gashed. The run defense was gashed. The Vikings were averaging over 7 yards a carry during that first drive. Gashed. The only guy whose name stuck out defensively was the kid Kelly. They mention his name over and over and over.

0: over out of BYU. He played well. Odell Beckham Jr. looked good. Jameis Winston, I don't know what he was looking at. Odell could have had a couple of big moments in that game yesterday. He still looks like he has a lot left in the tank. So if the Giants don't keep him, rest assured, some other team will pick him up. Oh, I know a team that could use a wide receiver. Oh, the Philadelphia Eagles, they could use one. Imagine that happens. Giants let Beckham go. He signs with the Eagles. Huh! That standing ovation he got when he came in the game yesterday? You know, Joe Shane said he heard the crowd going crazy. He's like, what's going on? It was Odell Beckham Jr. in the game. Cam Scadable also got a loud ovation when he took the field and for his first carry of the game. But the Giant run defense, I know it's only the first preseason game, didn't look good. And Brian Flores, you know, usually the first preseason game, the sky's blitzes. You don't even blitz. It's just very vanilla. It's the first game of the preseason. Well, don't tell Brian Flores that because he was blitzing his ass off in that game. Wanted to send a message. And they do play the Giants later on this year. They do. So maybe he wanted to give them some stuff on tape and then flip the script on them when they play. Kyler Murray got a series in his game. Aaron Jones, first play of the game, 13, 14-yard carry. I know the Giants were missing two key guys up front that are going to be on the line for them in the rotation. Fluker and the other guy. I forget his name right now. But their run defense just didn't look good. Alvaro Reese, he looked explosive. But it's only the first game of the preseason. And Jackson Dart has to play in the preseason. He has to. Let's go to Matt in Connecticut. You on the Fan.
1: Hello, Matt.
2: Al, what's going on, man? How's it going?
0: What's up, Matt? What do you got on in the background all loud? What's in the background?
2: I called earlier when somebody was talking about UFC when yes. I was driving home, and I was like reminded of the original UFC. So I put it on in the background. So I started watching it again. And UFC number one, have you ever seen that?
0: What year was that again? Refresh my memory.
2: Like it was like 1990, 92, 93, something like that.
0: See, I don't remember the first one. Everybody thought those were rigged. I remember one in 95. I think Tank Abbott was in it. And they were hitting each other in the nuts.
2: Yeah, well, so Tank Abbott, like that, he was like the guy who sort of like formulated that style that became the UFC style, which was kind of a cross between that jiu-jitsu and that, you know, punching and ground and pound, right? Yeah. So in the original one, like the first fight, some like out of shape French guy fighting a sumo wrestler, you know, and it's like the French guy just beats the crap out of the guy. He's bleeding all over the place and they stop the fight. He breaks his hand in that fight and they wrap him up with duct tape and he goes into the next round and he ends up going to the final round with Hoist Gracie, who of course you've heard of,
0: yeah,
2: who was the Gracie jiu-jitsu, you know, guy, right? And so he wins the first three UFCs, but then everybody's like, how are we going to beat Hoist Gracie? So they come up with this style of the grappling and the punching because Hoist Gracie wasn't a striker.
0: Yep.
2: So I mean, I'll sit here and talk Mets, Giants, and Jets and all that with you all day, but I heard some guy calling before.
0: Yeah, but Matt, do you remember there was no rounds? It was just straight fighting?
2: Yeah, it was straight fight, which is what made it so awesome. That's what made me call because somebody won by
0: unanimous decision.
2: Yeah, decision. And I'm like, come on, these fights, they went on for like a half an hour sometimes, and it was horrible to watch. But it was a real fight.
0: But do you remember? You remember the guy that wore one boxing glove in the UFC fight?
2: Yeah, there was a guy wearing boxing gloves.
0: Just the one glove. He had one glove. He came in the cage with one glove on.
2: Yeah. Yeah, no, this whole thing was crazy back when it first started. And it was just like, how can we have people beat the crap out of each other, you know? And eventually it turned into what it is now. And they've got like 300 of them. But it was so cool back in the day. Go back and so I went on YouTube and I just looked it up and I'm watching it. That's what I had on the background when you answered. And man, it's crazy. There's guys bleeding all over the place. There's like, they had like,
0: no weight
2: they didn't
0: classes.
2: Have any rules.
0: It was no weight classes.
2: Three rules for

0: three rules were no eye gouging, no groin shots, and no biting, well, and that was
1: I don't know about the no groin shots, because the fight that I saw when I lived in Miami for a year, 95, I believe it was.
0: The second one, yeah, the guy punched the guy in the balls.
1: He just kept wailing him in the nuts.
0: I think they changed the rule after the first one, because I think that was the second one. And this guy, some guy's hanging on to his ponytail, and he's just punching him in the balls.
1: Yes.
0: And then he cut his ponytail off for the next fight after winning that fight.
1: Oh, jeez.
0: Like, this was, you know, it was insane. Like, and then it's just, now it's just, you know, like, whatever, you
1: it's
0: know?
1: Regulated it's regulated.
0: Yeah, it's not as exciting as it was, but those first two or three of them were just so cool.
1: Definitely was, Matt, and thanks for the call. I appreciate you. Here's the thing with the UFC. My biggest problem is, besides the obvious, there is no mega stars in UFC. None. No crossover stars. You had Conor McGregor washed up, comes in the cage with his strut, the crowd into it, sold out, and then his dumbass runs across the cage to a fly knee and his leg gives out. Done. Done. $30 million. For how many seconds? And he's saying that he's going to come back better than ever. And he wants a rematch. I mean, who's going to pay for this crap again? They don't have any mega stars. They don't. John Jones, not even fighting. Done. On the shelf. Alex Pereira, he fought Ciryl Gane and got his ass kicked. Islam, the Tampa fought last night, doesn't excite anything. The UFC just doesn't have it. It's not what it once was. It's not. Let's go to Mike in Brooklyn. You're on the Fan.
2: My man. What's going on now?
1: What's going on, Mike?
2: Listen, can you ask Ray if opening day week one, he would love to see Paulie next to Harbaugh as the assistant coach. What are you doing over there? What's going on?
1: He's getting thrown out of the big air conditioner.
2: He's getting feisty. Listen, by the way, I think that ride you were talking about is Freefall.
1: That's it. And then Nitro's the one I was talking about. But Freefall, you go up slowly, you're looking around, and then all of a sudden, whee!
2: And it's like, no, it's like a beep. It goes like beep, and then all of a sudden, boof. I don't think it's there anymore.
1: Well, my memory of that ride is I went there, and I mean, it was the parents were, you're getting on this ride. This kid was crying, I'm not getting on this ride. You're getting on this ride. And they forced this damn kid to get on the ride. The kid was crying. He peed the seat.
2: No, dude, that was a little intense. I did it multiple times, but it's just,
1: oh,
2: no
1: I loved
2: joke.
1: It. There was no line. We got
2: me
1: on
2: too.
1: Did it again. Yes. And I'm scared of heights. I'm scared of heights.
2: Remember the old, like, rickety one? It was like, what do you call it? Like, falling apart. And it was like, I think Rolling Thunder was called.
1: I don't remember.
2: And, like,
1: that.
2: Literally, there was, like, the oldest one there. Probably. It was probably one of the, like, the original.
1: Well, the wood roller coaster, what is it, El Toro? That's the other wood roller coaster they had there?
2: Oh, maybe it's now. Yeah. Back then, it was, that was the one, Rolling Thunder. But, oh yeah, as far as as far as Ray is underestimating himself. He did a great job last night. I called in. I give him an 8. So he really did a good job.
1: All right,
2: great
1: there you
2: to
1: go.
2: Talk to him.
1: Ray got an 8.
2: But listen, by the way, I got to ask: are you and Ray doing a hockey podcast together?
1: Yes, you're going to have a black man and a Latino talking hockey. I mean, that's going to be great. Tune in to how we pronounce those damn names.
2: Dorkyachev.
1: We're going to have fun with that.
2: Dude, the other night when I heard it was like a 1 minute silence. And then all of a sudden, Ray's like, yeah, well the beat writer said it was a good trade.
1: Well, CeeLo played it on the morning show, that whole thing. I knew he was going to do it. He's sitting out in the newsroom. I knew the minute I let that guy come on and I said, okay, that I knew that they were going to play that for Boom, who's the big hockey guy. I knew it.
2: I was dying. Actually, I was talking with, I was talking with Eric. You should, like, you did me a justice to get back into, basketball. You should actually really watch 2 games a week. And I'm not saying a lot. Any team, I'm telling you, it literally went from my last sport to my second sport, because it's the only sport that still reminds you of, like,
0: like when I was a kid, that it's still the same. Like,
1: well,
0: the
1: Mike, I might not have a Mike, I might not have a choice. Because because if baseball's not around, guess what?
0: True. All right, so now let's get it. So listen, by the way, can you please, I know he's going to call later, Tommy. And you know I love Tommy, but he does not, he's like, he just wants to like flog a dead horse with this 24 Met thing. He's still talking about this.
1: What 24 Met thing?
0: No, 24 Mets, and how he was talking last night about Stearns, and yeah, well what he went from being really good that year to this. It's a year and three quarters, almost 2 years already, and they've been complete and utter trash, garbage. Let it go.
1: Well, hold on a second with that one, because there's still Met fans that call here and talk about David Wright. Okay, so that
0: they're crazy too.
1: Let's be fair there.
0: Tommy, I love. That's why.
1: Oh, Jacob DeGrom. Let's be fair, Jacob DeGrom. He's injured again.
0: I can't even see the Alonzo. Oh, he brought up something too about it. Was funny about Alonzo not being I don't know exactly what he said, but it was like not a one-tool player, but that, you know, he's a typical power hitter and he doesn't do other things good. But if you look at his WAR, and you know I'm not a Soto guy, his WAR is, and I sent it to you before, his WAR is 3.1. Soto's WAR is 2.8.
1: One guy's carried a team to a World Series, and one guy, and won a World Series. The other guy hasn't. Let's be fair.
0: Who?
1: Juan Soto carried the Yankees to the World Series and actually won a World Series.
0: Oh,
1: Pete Alonso has not done.
0: But he won. He's won as a second guy on the Nats. He wasn't the number one guy on the Nats.
1: As a teenager.
0: I don't know, man.
1: Who spoke up for Juan Soto? Bryce Harper said, get that guy here. Bring him up now.
0: But listen, they just ranked yesterday. I don't know if you saw those ranks. He's ranked 35th now in baseball.
1: Juan Soto?
0: Yep.
1: Well, he's also 35th. Hurt. I mean,
0: stop with the hurt stuff. Like, I hate when you guys use that hurt
1: stuff. I'm not defending him, but he's out. If he was healthy this whole season, he wouldn't be 35th. Mm. He wouldn't be 35th.
0: All right.
1: Where's Aaron Judge on that list? I'm curious because he's been out most of the season. Where's he on that list?
0: He's in his top five.
1: Oh, come on. See? Does that make sense?
0: Yes.
1: No, he's not
0: he's
1: playing.
0: He's a clutch hitter.
1: He's not playing. How's Juan Soto 35th on this list when he carried Aaron Judge's 6'8" ass to the World Series?
0: Oh God, you cracked me up. Listen, by the way, let's get into it. The reason why I called, because were you sipping on the coquito with watching the game with Gizmo today?
1: No, coquito sipped. None. I was watching.
0: Single digits? Single digits by the end of the season, you say. The Mets will be single digits.
1: Yeah, right now, 500? They're 14, right?
0: Okay.
1: I'm saying about six games under 500 to end the season.
0: Okay. They're playing San Diego, White Sox, Milwaukee, Houston, and Tampa Bay. Then they have a chance to win a couple with Miami and San Francisco. There's no way they're going to be single digits. I guarantee. Hey,
1: did I ever think they were going to be 8-11 in 8-3 in the last 11 games? Hell no. Did I think they'd be 15-12 after trade? No, I didn't expect any of that. But here we are.
0: You want to double down and not only get me a good ball, but give me a strawberry ball?
1: It's just, you know what? The only thing, maybe because it's nice to see some winning baseball from this team that stunk all year.
0: Of course it is.
1: It's nice to see competitive baseball, them playing for each other, smiling, you know, with all the reports that they hate each other and they're having UFC fights in the locker room.
0: That's such stupidity. But you know what? The funniest thing is, Jan, I'm not yay or nay with him, and I don't mind all the bad. I like all that stuff, you know? But one day, you know what's going to happen? He's going to jump up like that, and he's going to get like a 90-mile-an-hour, 100-mile-an-hour ball right to the junk when he jumps up like that. You know what's going to happen? Because he doesn't even put his mitt down. That's what's going to happen. You know what's going to happen?
1: Listen,
0: only a Met, and then he's going to have like that guy with the A's, the guy with the A's where he busts his junk nut member and uses like out for the rest of the season.
1: He had a fractured testy. Fractured testy. Fractured testy. Oof. That was only a Met.
0: Listen, brother, love you. Thanks for the time. And I'll talk to you during the week.
1: You got it, Mike.
0: Listen,
1: Oh, thanks. I didn't mean to. I thought he was done. Sorry about that, Mike. You text me what you about to say. Let's go to Moose in Jamaica. You on the fan?
3: Alamo. Let the rhythm take you over, Alamo. Take you at all. Never video.
2: What up?
1: What's going on, Moose?
2: How are you?
1: I hope you're not trying out for American Idol anytime soon.
2: No, I'm a good singer. It's just late.
1: Okay, you got it.
2: I'm a good singer. It's just late.
1: I'm just busting your chop. Anyway. What's up, Moose?
2: I know. If you have time and your notebook, if you don't, make a note on your phone. If I have the time, I'd love to give you my predictions for wins and losses for the Jets. Giants.
1: Oh, we start this early. So, Moose, welcome. You are the first one on NFL predictions with Theo Al for this upcoming season. Give me your Giants and Jets.
2: You know what Drake said in What's My Name? Never late is better. I mean, better late than never, but never late is better. And you know my problem in life. I can't keep my mouth shut, and I'm always early. So, anyway. If I have time, I'd also love to give you the predictions of the playoff seeds for both conferences and Super Bowl matchup and winner.
1: We got the Jets and Giants.
2: I'll do that later.
1: Yeah, give me your Jets and Giants. Go ahead.
2: So I have the Jets going 3-14, and I'm a Jets fan.
1: Oh God,
2: but I'm not an idiot. I don't have much optimism.
1: I have them 4-4 after their first eight. Then after that,
2: we went over this previously. Okay. We know, but basically they're playing 13 or 14 playoff contenders and about 8 or 9 Super Bowl contenders. There's no way they win more than 4 games, in my opinion. I'm going to go on the low end and say they go 3-14.
1: Well, they play the Dolphins twice and they play the Cardinals.
2: They can still lose both, all 3 of those games.
1: And your Giant one?
2: The Giants going 10-8, but there's a caveat.
1: 10-8? There's 17 games.
2: I mean, 10-7. Excuse me, 10-7.
1: That's fine.
2: It's all, there's a caveat. I'm trying to remember what I thought about before I called. The caveat is this. It all depends on their record within the division. If they go 4-2 in the division, I'm not saying they sweep the Commanders and win one and go 1-1 against the other two.
1: That's basically the
2: division winner in that division. I couldn't tell you because I would have to look at the non-conference and the non-divisional schedule for the Cowboys and the Eagles. But if the Giants go 4-2 in their division, they go 10-7. If they go 2-4 in the division, they go 8-9.
1: So obviously you got them going 4-2 in the division, going 10-7.
2: Okay. So I'm being optimistic because with John Harbaugh comes an expectation of owning up to your COVID. This man does not play no nonsense, and he will cut players mid-season if they don't follow the regimen, the program, the routine. And that's what I expect with the new coach Boost for there to be legitimate accountability, and he rules with an iron fist. Otherwise, you walk out the door. It doesn't matter how much money you make on that team. And that's why I'm leaning positive with the Giants and leaning negative with the Jets, because I think there's going to come a point in time where they're either 3-7, 1-6, 2-5, and I don't know if the coach gets fired, but it might lead to that, where they tank the season and have basically shooting for the number one overall pick.
1: And before I let you go, what's your Super Bowl pick? What's the matchup?
2: With the 3-14 record, I do have them getting the number one overall pick. Now, my Super Bowl prediction is this. This one's gonna really turn some heads. I have the Rams beating the Chargers, an all-LA Super Bowl, I think is like a little script writing. I'm a tinfoil hat wearing conspiracy theories. Everybody knows this. So since the Super Bowl is in LA, I have both LA teams in it, and I have the Rams winning 34-14.
1: You know what that means, right? There'll be no fans at the game because both teams don't have real fans.
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1: It's a whole big Diddy party. Thanks for the call. I get it. 888-808-1019. 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

0: 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Let's go to my man, Positive Jeff, in Tucson. You on the Fan.
1: How are you doing, man? How's everything?
0: What's going on, Jeff? I'm good.
1: It's good to hear, Mike. Man, a 100-mile-an-hour shot to the junk, that had me laughing. Oh, man. It's good to hear him. But anyway, who won the game today?
0: Yesterday the New York Mets did.
1: Yeah, but who specifically won that game?
0: My man, who? Francisco Lindor.
1: There you go. Exactly. I know we were talking about it, saying
0: Who's been red hot? But let's trade him and figure out who's going to play shortstop afterwards. Morons.
1: Yeah. Well, I mean, the defense has been a little questionable, but at the same time,
0: but as far as his bat. I mean, he does what he does. He always has horrible Aprils, and after that, when the season's all said and done, it is what it is.
1: Yeah, I was a little questionable. I don't want to keep driving the point, but it was a little questionable with that one where he was taken second, and the ball got in front of the catcher.
0: He hesitated
1: instead of behind the catcher
0: because he
1: hesitated. Yeah, I think he was looking at it where it was. Yeah, mm-hmm.
0: but they picked. Yeah. You know, the rest of the guys picked him up.
1: Exactly. That's what you do. Alvarez coming through with a shot. That was you know. So, and then Bichette doing what he does. So I hope he comes back. But we gotta support.
0: He'll be back. He'll be back. This is good news. This is a win-win for the Mets that Lindor is playing the way he's playing now. So let's say Stearns wants to trade him, which I don't agree with. Now his stock will be way higher than when the morons wanted to trade him by the deadline when his stock was low, which made no sense.
1: Yeah. Well, I know on the bingo card, obviously we didn't have 55 and 69 or whatever it is, but you know what? I definitely didn't have Kodai Senga being our closer in August on the bingo card. And I got to tell you, I saw him warming up today and I felt kind of comfortable. Hey, he seems very comfortable out there as the closer.
0: Now, do you know what his walkout song is?
1: Yes. And people were questioning it. And I had to fight people today on X today about trying to explain to them that Michael Jackson is like more popular in Japan than he is anywhere in the world.
0: He's a god in Japan.
1: And I'm sure he grew up, exactly. And I'm sure he grew up with him. And you see the videos of, you know, the girls fainting. I think I saw guys fainting too. So everybody loves Michael Jackson in Japan. So, yeah.
0: I remember as a kid, shared the story before when the teacher told us, I know everybody's going to be up late watching Michael Jackson perform tonight. Just make sure you don't, you're not absent from school tomorrow. That's when Michael Jackson threw the hat and did the moonwalk on stage.
1: Oh, nice.
0: Was it the Grammys or the American Music? It was the first time when he did it, and everybody went nuts over it.
1: Oh, man. Yeah. I mean, watching him, growing up watching him.
0: How about this, Jeff? How about before the season's over, he comes out with a red and black Thriller-type baseball glove to save the game at the end of the year? With Beat It playing.
1: That would be really good. Somebody's got to make that for him. So
0: let's
1: anybody
0: go,
1: listening out there, make a custom one. That would be great.
0: Yeah, it would be great. The thing I also said when he was warming up is, you mean to tell me this guy's going to come in back-to-back games

0: then he wouldn't, he couldn't pitch on 5 days rest, 4 days rest.
1: I know.
0: It's crazy.
1: I know. I saw him and I was like, wow, this is the most I've ever seen Kodai Senga. And it's refreshing to actually see. So this might be his new role.
0: Hopefully if he excels at this role, now we have, you know, our bullpen, back into the bullpen situation figured out. You know, we traded Luke Weaver. Now we have Senga in that role.
1: Yeah. Well, two more things. Number one, Jan, extend that guy. give him a contract. I'm just saying, listen, think about it. Al, you're at the game clinching World Series game at Citi Field.
0: Man.
1: We're up by like 5 or 6 runs. They decide to put Jan in the top of the ninth, right, to win the World Series, and he strikes out the last guy and leaves up in the air. Don't tell me that Citi Field won't implode into disintegration. Crazy it would be.
0: They would implode if me and you pitched and they won the World Series, the final out.
1: Oh, yeah, I know. Yeah, but the fact that he jumps up in the air, oh, my God, could you imagine? That would be like, you know, those moments in sports moments in history that are captured that will just live forever.
0: Well, they usually bring in the closer regardless of the score in the final game of the World Series, so he's on the field for that moment. They usually do it. But I think Jan is great for the game. I know people laughed at it because it's the Mets, LOL Mets. But baseball, again, needs more of this because it's fallen behind basketball. It's fallen behind football. It's so vanilla. Unless you love baseball, baseball is a boring-ass sport.
1: Yeah, and he could become our closer. You never know when that moment happens.
0: He throws a buck a one.
1: Oh, it looks so fast on TV. I can only imagine what it's like in person. I got to definitely check that out.
0: I just hope that Andy Green told him, hey, don't ever challenge a pitch again, please. Don't do that.
1: Yeah.
0: Please don't do that.
1: Yeah. Yeah, that was
0: it was it was funny. I was cracking up. But don't do that ever again.
1: Yeah. And lastly, August 12th, 1994 will always live in infamy in my life. Number one, we're driving to Great Adventure for a camp field trip, and in the morning in the school bus, the bus driver has WFAN on and they announce that the baseball is going on strike, right? Cuz that's the day of the strike. And I'm on my way to Six Flags Great Adventure, right, for camp, right?
0: Which Six Flags?
1: The one in Jackson, the one in Jersey,
0: okay.
1: Jackson, right down there.
0: All right.
1: So we're not allowed to go on the coasters until the afternoon, because that's when we have, like, the passes to go on them. So we have to eat lunch first before we go on the roller coasters, right? So, you know, we're hocked up on nachos and hamburgers and everything like that. And then we finally get to... And Mike is right. I went on the first roller coaster I ever went on was Rolling Thunder. That was that rickety one.
0: Rolling Thunder.
1: No problem at all. No problem at all. Right. Uh-huh. Then I go on the Great American Scream Machine for I'm nervous as hell to go on this thing because this thing is massive to a 12-year-old. You know. So I go on Great American Scream Machine and I absolutely love it and there's no problem at all. Finally, right before we're about to leave, we go on Batman the Ride. You ever go on that one?
0: Yes, I have.
1: The original Batman the Ride.
0: Yes, I
1: the original one. Yeah. By this time, it was like faded because it was open. I think it was open just a couple years, but it was faded. The black had faded a little bit on there and everything. I never been more scared in my life to go on a roller coaster, and I crap my pants.
0: Wait, hold on. You literally pulled the Sean Morash?
1: I did, and I went home. I threw away all my clothes there. Six Flags actually gave me a shirt and a pair of shorts to wear on the way back to camp.
0: But you were 12. Sean's an adult. You were 12.
1: Yeah. Yeah. I was 12. Yeah. So.
0: Oh, man.
1: But yeah. So. Yeah.
0: So it literally scared the crap out of you.
1: It physically did. Yeah. Yeah.
0: Well, Jeff, don't be crapping your pants in your 40s, okay?
1: No promises. No promises. Every day's a struggle. Every day's a struggle.
0: Just clinch and pray. Clinch and pray.
1: Exactly. As long as I can make it from the garage to the toilet after work. That's all that matters,
0: that's
1: right?
0: That's it, Jeff. As always, man, thanks for the call. Appreciate you, brother.
1: Yep. Later.
0: All right. Number to join, 888-808-101. Let's go to Eric and Bayshore. You're on the Fan.
2: Hey, how you doing? I want to rant about the Yankees. I'm talking about boys UFC, but nobody cares about that, right?
0: You can mention what you want to say about the UFC real quick. Go ahead. All right, hold on 1 second. I'm going to put you on hold. Eric, we're going to get you back. Do not clean it up. Ready? Back to Eric. Get Eric. Get
2: sorry, him. Sorry.
0: Don't
2: I'm
0: curse,
2: sorry.
0: Eric.
2: I'm sorry.
0: Okay, I caught you. Got
2: it. Oh, it's me. That's on me. All right, I just need to rant about the Yankees, though.

0: Go ahead.
1: I just these trades just don't make any sense to me. You trade for a first baseman in Garcia when your best player all year, outside of Judge, obviously, has been Ben Rice. Why even change anything with him at all? Why touch anything with him? Just leave him alone. He's doing great. And then you trade for Helyett Ramos. Big deal. Who cares? You get no bullpen help. You get no catcher help. And you get no third base help. If I have to watch Ryan McMahon and Austin Wells at bat again, I'm going to blow my brains out. I can't take it. They suck.
0: I get it. Thanks for the call. I had to cut that one because I was getting nervous there that a little slippage might happen again. Now, before we go to break, Francisco Alvarez was interviewed after the game on the field. And here's what he had to say about Francisco Lindor. You don't have the clip? Oh, yeah. I have play the clip. We got what Lindor had to say after the game. Or what Alvarez had to say about Lindor.
2: Now, Francisco Lindor comes through with a huge hit there. He's been on a tear right now. What does he mean to this team when he is performing at this level?
3: I mean, I feel like he's a perfect example for everybody. He's one that our, like, I think he's our captain, you know, like, he's the guy stay with us every day and fight every day for us. And he's a great man too.
2: You guys came into play today having won 7 of your last 10 games. So that makes it 8-11.
0: So Francisco Alvarez vouching for his Francisco brother, Francisco Lindor, calling him a great man, a guy to follow, and he thinks he's the captain. Steve Cohen made a huge mistake when he didn't name him the captain. It's clear who the captain of this team is. Clear. And I think it was a total disrespect to Francisco Lindor when he said, well, we're not going to name a captain when all we ever talked about was he's the next guy. So, 888-808-1019, quick break. Al Cintron on the Fan, back after this.
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By the way, Cam Schlittler has pitched how many innings this year? 152 innings he's pitched so far this season. He's given up zero or one runs. He's gotten zero or one run support in six of his last seven starts. Ha! That is DeGrom-esque. Methane.

0: we know all about that. Jacob DeGrom pitches 7 innings, 8 innings, loses 1-0. Ha! Happened all the time. Let's go to Tom in Astoria on the Fan.
1: Hey, what's up, Al? What's going on, kid?
0: What's going on, Tom? Hey!
1: Hey, I want to talk about the 24 Mets. I love you, Mike. I love you. Let's talk about those Mets. Remember that year that Lindor carried us and Stearns made a little smart move? Remember that year?
0: What a year that was.
1: Eight, nine, 10 years ago. Oh, no, it was only 2 years.
0: Hey, we still talk about the 86 Mets.
1: I know. I'm sorry. Mike, I will talk about the 24 Mets right now. Oh, by the way, Mike, we didn't back in that year, okay? We didn't back in, but that's the last thing. Yeah, we should have a round table one night.
0: You just beat me to the punch.
1: Me, Mike, Eric, Jeff, Chris, we'd have laughs, man.
0: You know the perfect place for this, right?
1: Where?
0: Up top.
1: What do you want to do?
0: Up top in the 500 section, yeah. in the food area, buying on plate. Right there, outdoors.
1: Yeah, all good natured fun. Seriously, it'd be fun because I think we all bring a lot to the table.
0: Well, all the Arnold Palmas you can get unlimited right there.
1: Yeah, now we'd have a good. It'd be funny, but Lindor. I mean, hey, I guess he's not so toxic, huh? Wow, who would have thought? He's a leader. Wow,
0: it's unbelievable. I mean, the crap that these people believe.
1: Well, you know, Al, he did run out all the conservative homegrown players, if you know what I mean. Wait, Al. I mean, him and his wife. You know who his wife works for, right? Al.
0: She also prepares his lunch.
1: Yeah. Oh my God. Give me a break.
0: That stuff shouldn't matter. It's just stupid. The arguments that were the things that people ran with to fit their narrative. It was stupid.
1: It's disgusting. They're still bringing up, you know, how we choked McNeil. Like I said, somebody should have done it earlier.
0: I agree with somebody should have did a spree well to Carnesecca a long time ago to him.
1: Yeah, but you know, you're talking about
0: him. I mean, why to Carlissimo, sorry. Go ahead.
1: Yeah, why would any Mets fan need to go on an amusement ride? Being a Mets fan, an experience is a roller coaster. Why do you have to? I mean, who goes on more ups and downs than us? But I
0: would say Jet fans, but they don't. The roller coaster stays down, not up.
1: But I gotta go. Listen, I love Mike. I love Jeff. But I'm with Mike on this one. I mean, Jeff, relax. You think single digits? Listen, I said a month ago I'd be happy to win 70 games because remember we were 17 under at the All-Star break with a daunting schedule with Milwaukee, the Dodgers, Philly. Right, Atlanta. I said, this is going to be like 16-102. I was really afraid of that. And at least, I mean, now I still sign up for 70, 72 wins. I'm sorry. Because we'd have to go like, let me see, we'd have to go like 24-14 just to be in single digits. I don't see it. I don't see it with this. Because you know, sooner or later, these guys in the bullpen are going to start getting hit. I mean, listen, maybe I'm wrong. I hope I'm wrong. You know, but.
0: You talked me out of it, Tommy. I can't believe you did it. You talk to me. Yeah. So let me. How about this? This is all I want from the Mets. Okay, the rest of the season.
1: Keep
0: playing the way you're playing. Exciting baseball, fun baseball.
1: Yeah.
0: The kids progress. Bring up some of these guys in September as well. Let them come up and be a part of this. You know. By the way, did you see Billy Amick? He hit his 30th homer. He's got 7 homers since the Mets traded for him.
1: And you know what's funny? He's not even on their top 30 prospects.
0: No, he's not.
1: I mean, he's not.
0: Nope.
1: They're loaded. I was talking to Gabler earlier today. They've got infield prospects up the wazoo. They've got like 5 or 6 guys. They're going to have big decisions to make in a few years. And, you know, Lindor, I mean, I said this before the year. Lindor's got to move more shortstop sooner or later and then go to second.
0: He'll go to second.
1: But you know what's funny? All his errors in this place, it's not like a matter of range. It's just like balls that he's not catching. You know, it's like misplaying them. So I don't know what you do about that. But listen, we'll deal with that when it happens. I'm just happy to see him winning a little bit. You might go out one. You can't go Tuesday or Wednesday. I might go Wednesday afternoon.
0: I have a show Thursday morning, 2 to 5 a.m., and I'm working at the hotel. So it's
1: gotcha,
0: And then I got to go. So I would go hotel Wednesday, home to get some rest. Catch up on the Mets game because they play a Dame game. Then do the show Thursday. Then do the hotel Thursday morning. So after the show. So it's really, really difficult for me to do that.
1: I'll call Big Lou. Maybe Big Lou will go.
0: Well, he's on Mets too. You know how that goes.
1: He

0: He's gonna miss. Yeah, we're all up.
1: Might have to kick the can on that one down the road.
0: Oh my God, those commercials get better and better. I love those commercials.
1: I'm looking forward to the ones during the NFL season.
0: Oh God, I can only imagine. But yeah, listen, it's been fun. It is nice to see him play ball. And like I said, a 4-game series with Philly, like the middle of September. How nice would it be to knock them out?
1: Spoiler. And right now, those same Phillies sitting outside the wild card spot and losing a tiebreaker to the Padres.
0: They have a tough schedule. They might not make it. And the other team, I think Toronto, I told you, I don't know if it was you or I told Blake a couple weeks ago, don't count Toronto out, man. Oh, the American League is so bad. They are so bad. But hey, listen, I've given them a lot of crap, and I got to throw them some kudos. Pete's been like carrying Baltimore. He really has. He's been carrying them. He's been, keeping his head above water.
1: And good for Pete. You know, I've never had anything. I never had. Let me clear the air on that. I've never had anything against Pete Alonso. Never had anything against him. His throws to second base left a lot to be desired. His throws to the pitcher left a lot to be desired. His brain farts, his running the bases. But as far as Pete Alonso, he was a really, really good Met. Like, I have nothing against him.
0: He was a great Met. It's not that. Listen, a couple of years ago when he was considered out the door, I would defend him. There was one guy in particular, an older guy, he used to call up every night and compare him to King. And they used to say he's better than Dave King.
1: I remember that. I remember that.
0: Yeah. It's so over the top. See, but the problem with me, though, it's like it's so over the top that I just think people just look at this too simplistically. Like, they don't understand, like, what went into the decision and things like that. And like I said, would we be better off with him here right now? Of course we would. But fuck me 5 years from now and see what happens, you know? I mean, I don't know. But and then Nimmo, you know how I feel about Nimmo. Do you think Nimmo would have made a throw like that from right field today?
1: The throw would still be traveling to home plate at this hour.
0: And again, I don't like making fun of him either. He was a fun man. He was a good man. But you know what? People forget, and I've said it before, it's not like a broken record. People forget all the time these guys just came up small and didn't do it. And it wasn't always the pitching. Atlanta in September in 22. Game 3, that of Joe Musgrove turned into Bob Dixon.
1: Yeah, of course, slimy ears. I remember. I was at those games.
0: And again, last weekend in Miami, nobody did anything, right? You could have won game, nobody came up big, including Soto, including Lindor.
1: No one.
0: So it's like, I'll be honest with you, I love Lindor. If they traded Lindor at the end of the year, and it makes sense for baseball-wise, I'm not going to cry. I'm not going to lose sleep over it.
1: I got to see what they get back, Tommy, before I make that statement. Yeah.
0: No, of course. I'm not saying they should do it. I'm just saying, how can you really get upset with any of these things? You're not taking a cog off the championship piece. That would be different, you know? Mm-hmm. These guys haven't won. I understand it's not their fault, but a lot of things go into it. But I just want to win, man. I just want to develop homegrown, well-rounded ball players. Yep. Like Bench and Ewing and his kid Voight, and the pitchers. I don't like the fact that like Tong hasn't developed. If Tong was up here, I'd rather see Tong.
1: They're having him work on his pitching repertoire. That's why they're having him throw pitches, new pitches, different pitches, and that's why he hasn't been the talk like he was last year. So
0: yeah. All right. So to leave you, you're gonna work on that round table. We're gonna do it from Gallagher's, right?
1: No. Well, if we do a round table about Gallagher's, nobody's doing any talking. Nobody's doing it. Don't even waste my time talking Mets. I'm talking cup sizes. You know what I'm saying?
0: Me and Michael still talk. No, well, we should do it, man. And, just try to, put it in the higher up there.
1: So maybe I get maybe
0: I want to do a little.
1: How about this? I'll ask for a credential to Gallagher's.
0: with five of my knucklehead callers. Would you go for it? No, don't go for that.
1: But we're not talking Mets, Tommy. I'll tell you that right now. We're not talking Mets.
0: Oh, no? What might we be talking?
1: We're not talking Joe's and Tony's. We're talking Tonya's and Joanna's, if you know what I'm saying.
0: Destiny's and Aurora's?
1: Tommy, you're trying to get me in trouble, brother. Thanks for the call.
0: No, I love you, bro.
1: Love you too,
0: bro. See you later.
1: You got it. Number to join, 888-808-109. Quick breakout, Central on the Fan, back after this.
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0: Rob from Lake Success, Randy from Queens, Hector from Washington Heights, my Hector. We decided to do this. I think I sent you a couple of previous clips. There's a local radio station here, and I think it's Baldwin or Merrick, whatever the actual town is. And the four of us got together for an hour episode, and we did a roundtable. It was pretty cool. The four of us were there, and we were just feeding off each other. I'm sure I have it. I could send it to you. So it was pretty cool.
1: What year was this?
0: I'd say late 2022.
1: So. During the slow demise of the Mets.
0: Let's see. Well, we all got together for the game. It's just over 4 years now that we all got together for that game. Which was the Grom's return to, after being on the IL.
1: I was at that game. Oh.
0: Right, yeah. Yeah, we were all together with Sal. So it had to have been, if it wasn't late 2022, it was early 2023 that we did it. I'll try to find the clip if I still have it, and I'll send it to you. But it was pretty cool. So we just all kind of fed off each other because it's stuff that, we had all kind of wanted to do. My man Hector has started a very successful, podcast since then. So shout out to him, proud of him. He was always, wanted to get into the business. I had a blast. I'd love to keep doing it, but, you got to pay for airtime, stuff like that. But the roundtable is fun because, you get a lot of different personalities, and you never know what's going to happen. You bounce off each other, But if it's at Gallagher's, you're right.
1: Yeah, I ain't bouncing off you guys. I'm bouncing off something else. I'll tell you that right now.
0: First off, everybody who's got any sort of ailment will be healed immediately, for sure.
1: Bringing Big Lou, so he's no longer on the meds after that trip.
0: That's true, and he won't be sitting on the can either.
1: No.
0: I'll tell you. But yeah, so that's one thing. Second of all, I know I did. I jumped off one of the public service announcements the other day. I'm telling you right now, if I see another young kid riding one of those electric bikes in the middle of the night wearing all black with no reflectors on, I'm going to lose my mind. Okay, it's so scary out there, and you can't see these people. Mm. Right, I'm putting that out there to everybody. Please. If you're going to be out there in the middle of the night, wear something, a flashlight, something, just so that someone can see you. Because they're just riding in the middle of the road. They don't care.
1: I remember those trips. I don't miss them at all.
0: It's scary. So I'm putting that out there. Second, the Great Adventure thing, right? I'm not a fan of heights, but I'll go on roller coasters.
1: Same.
0: The one roller coaster that terrified the hell out of me, my niece made me go on it, called the Titan. I don't know if they still have it. I haven't been there in a few years. But it's like the wooden roller coaster they have, if it's still there. That thing beat the heck out of me because of how rough it was. And I thought the last drop, I swear, I thought I was going to come out of my seat and have my head taken off. So I will never go on that again if it's even still there. So.
1: Well, they have it in Texas. Wait, hold on one second. It's currently, they have it in Texas, the Titan.
0: Oh, okay. Well, it could stay in Texas, I can tell you that. even if I go visit my cousin out there, I will not go on that ride.
1: It's no longer, here it is. It says the Titan is no longer, the roller coaster is no longer named the Titan. It's no longer named the Titan. You might mean the upcoming, but what's this? Bakun. I have no idea how to pronounce that. Or the former King Dakar.
0: Okay. Well, I won't be doing any roller coasters upcoming anyway. That's my little story on that. It's funny. The Jackson Dart going into the tent again. Mm-hmm. I'm convinced that there's got to be a hot nurse in there at this point. So that's the only reason he's going in there all this time, and he doesn't want his girlfriend to know about it. So that's what I think.
1: Then he shouldn't have, because he shouldn't have said anything after the game complaining, unless he's trying to cover his own ass.
0: Well, he's
1: trying to do that.
0: One of the reasons he's going in there. But

0: Yeah, so that, okay. And then, look, as far as the Mets, you're right. I mean, they are fun to watch right now. I don't know if they'll get to single digits, but I wouldn't count against it with the way they're playing, because they're definitely playing, you know, very loose. And, you know, I know Mike is really downplaying it, but, you know, would I be surprised? Not at all. You know, am I counting on it? No, but I mean, I wouldn't be surprised if they can pull to within 500 by the end of the season. So
1: yeah, I know the opponents are bad, but let's not act like there's a bunch of slouches on this team either. You know, the Mets have
0: they just beat Atlanta in this series. You know, why can't they beat these other teams?
1: I know.
0: I mean, you know, again, it's all this is why when the schedule gets brought up. You know, it's in name only. You know, you never know what will happen. Now, one of their main pitchers, you know, can end up going on the IL or just have a bad game. Look what happened when we went to opening day. We, you know, teams got lit up like a Christmas tree. You know, now he hasn't been great all year.
1: No, he hasn't. And his velocity's down. You know, they're skipping his start, his next start.
0: His velocity's down, but his belly is up, you know. I know. I'm really on it tonight.
1: Damn.
0: But that might have something to do with it. But you know. But yeah, you never know what'll happen in some of these series. I mean, you could end up with catching the Yankees hitting disease. You know, right now for a couple of games, and the Mets can take 2 out of 3 or 3 out of 4. You never know. So let's just let it play out. And
1: I know. I'm got a little crazy with it, but. About saying they might be 4 to 5 games.
0: No, but they're definitely.
1: It's fun to watch right now. It's about damn time.
0: Yes.
1: Like this, Eric, is going to get me to week one of the NFL season.
0: Yeah. No doubt. And you know what's funny? As much as we kill Stearns, and he deserves a lot of it.
1: Of course.
0: Right? Wouldn't it be completely ironic if the team that ends up being, you know, at least what it is now, right? Finishes the season so much more successfully than what it was prior to him getting rid of all these pieces. I mean, because he's going to turn around and be like, "See, I knew what I was doing," you know.
1: He's definitely not off the hook, though. That's for damn sure.
0: Well, that's what I'm saying. Yeah, right. I mean, that's we'll have to wait and see. But definitely, that game you're talking about with San Diego, is that the
1: Monday
0: next series they're playing?
1: Yeah, Monday. McClain's pitching.
0: Oh man, yeah. I guess I'm not going to be able to get out there as my son's going back to school on Thursday.
1: Because I'm not going to see Robert Stock pitch. And no disrespect to Sean Manaea, I'm not going to see him pitch.
0: Right.
1: It's either going to be Scott, McClain, or Thor, and it's definitely McClain. I want to see him versus this lineup because Tatis is red hot right now as well. Jackson Merrill's playing out of his mind right now as well. So I would love to see him against the Padres and see how he does against this lineup.
0: Well, I mean, look, so this series is a perfect indication of what, you know, a team coming in hot could look like. I mean, we all know that we can't beat the Marlins for whatever the reason is. It drives me bananas, you know. I mean, it's just so insane. But, you know, any of these other teams, you know, I mean, why not? You know, I mean, they just won 2 games against against Washington, the Nationals. I mean, yesterday was a nice comeback to win the game. I mean, why not? So. But let's see how it all
1: shakes out. And remember last year, how many games did they win when they were losing after and going to 9th inning? What were they, 0-70? 0-71?
0: I don't think, they didn't win any.
1: They didn't win any.
0: So, all right, so they've already beaten that aspect.
1: Yep.
0: Mike just texted me if I'm drinking. That's funny.
1: Oh, boy. I'm sure I'm going to get one, too. He already said something.
0: Oh, Mike, I'm at work. I have to drive.
1: Get back to work, Eric, all right? Go ahead, brother.
0: Right. So I'll just close it with this. It's exciting to watch, you know, we'll see what happens. I'm going to run, you know, like you said, but give Giz a big hug.
1: I will.
0: Tell myself hello, right? And we'll talk a little bit later. So.
1: You got it, Eric, and thanks for the call. I appreciate you as always. Be safe out there. The other thing I'll say is, because I know Hector is your guy, I know he posted some on social media. I just want to say all the best to him and his family. You know how I feel about cancer. F cancer. It's... Sucks. It sucks. It just never ends, man. Never ends. Never ends. So, now that Kodai Senga's all closed, I put out a tweet, and I knew people would start talking crap about it, was

0: Kodai Senga is greater than Edwin Diaz because Edwin Diaz continues to suck for the Dodgers. And I said, I love them as a Met, but I'm glad he's failing as a Dodger. I am glad because he's exactly where he wanted to be, in La La Land, and he's pitching like he's in La La Land, sleeping. He's getting rocked. He's been horrendous for the Dodgers. And it's going to be real interesting when the Dodgers make the postseason, because they are going to make the postseason, duh. Him in a playoff game, where they pitch him. Because Dave Roberts came out and said, well, give me a better option when the reporter asked him, you know, is he going to stay your closer? He's like, give me a better option. Because that bullpen's not good. It's not good. It's going to be real interesting when the trumpets are playing in the playoffs because it doesn't hit the same as it did at Citi Field. It just doesn't. It's like a washed-up rock band going out there and playing music. It just doesn't feel the same. Does not feel the same. At least at Citi Field, like, again, we had Mrs. Met and her junk in her trunk dancing around. We had Mr. Met dancing around. We had the styrofoam, trumpets we were playing in the stands. Everybody was dancing, recording, the lighting. Everything was beautiful. Timmy Trumpet actually in the building. And in L.A., it's like, eh. It's not the same. So Edwin Diaz is stinking it up for the Dodgers, and I'm happy to see it. I'm happy to see it. Now, do I think Kodai Senga is a better closer? Hell no. I'm just having some fun with it. Matter of fact, Yan has been better than Edwin Diaz. My man, Mr. Yan. Who, by the way, what do you think his vertical leap is when he's jumping up like that? What kind of vert does he have? He gets up. I get nervous when he lands because if he lands and twists his ankle or pops a knee, oh boy, that's not going to be cute.
1: It's got to be a 40-inch vert.
0: You think 40?
1: Got it.
0: And he gets up there.
1: Between 38 and 40.
0: And it's just a stand-up jump. Boom. There's no two steps to the hole. There's no Euro stepping. It's just straight vert.
1: But the problem is, to your point, because we are the New York Mets, he will. he will.
0: I hope it doesn't
1: tweak
0: happen.
1: An ankle.
0: Because his story is a great story.
1: He will go full Gramatica.
0: And he throws a buck 01. It's electric. They were talking about his control issues. He looked beautiful yesterday.
1: That was going to be my next question. Do you think that his antics on the mound, the little dance, the little shimmy, the swag,
0: I love it,
1: was the reason he was being held back from the majors? Because I don't see control issues.
0: Well, he's walked five guys already in the certain amount of innings he had.
1: I mean, how many guys come through the league, get a cup of coffee, that walk five guys? He deserves a shot.
0: You know what? That's a good point. The Mets, well, they still had the guys on the team. But remember, they had Brooks Raley, lefty, was good. A.J. Minta, lefty, right, was good. David Peterson was coming out of his second inning. He was also coming out to pitch, a lefty. You might have a point with the whole Yan thing. Did they keep him down there? Which is stupid. If he's pitching his ass off, bring him up.
1: It's funny to me. You've kind of been talking about it a lot. Credit where it's deserved, because a lot of the louder voices in the media landscape are not talking about it. But as the Mets have trimmed the fat, you mentioned David Peterson. That's what got me to this point. The team just looks better.
0: They look alive.
1: The energy is different. They've gotten over, you know what? The boy genius, I still have my opinions about him.
0: So do I.
1: But most Mets fans, there's that little voice in their body when no one's looking that says, you know he was right. All of those guys that we called soft, couldn't get it done. He has systematically rid the Mets of them, and it spilled over into this season. And because he did it in such a disingenuous way.
0: Cold and callous,
1: right,
0: way?
1: The karma. Baseball, to me, is the most karmic sport of them all. The karma was swift with Stearns. Or none of his players that he signed to replace hit right away. Bo Bichette looks like Bo Bichette now.
0: Bo Bichette, I want him to stay.
1: Right.
0: I want him to stay.
1: But the rest of these decisions, so poor. And he had to feel it, because I think that Stearns needed a crash course in New York GMing.
0: He needed to be humbled.
1: Right. This is not Milwaukee. You can't smirk your way through press conferences. And I think him falling on his face, like, I was speaking to some of our peers, and they still don't think that the Mets are going to spend money on an arm this offseason, there's an offseason. I fully expect them to, because I think Stearns has learned his lesson. There is a middle ground. And I think that the karma, the swift, the winning baseball, It's not lost on me that a certain guy who had a jersey for Dominican night is not playing.
0: See, I started that in fun, tongue in cheek. You're really starting it.
1: I'm just calling it what you're it is.
0: The fact that they're playing 15-12 since the All-Star break, he hasn't been around. They're 8-3 since the trade deadline. He hasn't been playing. Are you saying that Lindor's influence again is, since he's playing, is rubbing off on everybody else?
1: No, I'm just stirring the pot.
0: I know you are.
1: I don't. Baseball's not that type of sport to me. If this is basketball, sometimes in basketball, we can clearly see a player as addition by subtraction.
0: Mm.
1: I think he's had too much of a positive impact on those young kids in the outfield that for us to seriously play with that idea. But I do think that his presence led to Lindor getting a raw deal because he was the new toy.
0: Yes.
1: And it was so much Lindor disrespect.
0: Yeah.
1: Even from on their personalities. Like, you can't lean into foolishness. Like, yesterday.
0: I know, you're confused.
1: Because
0: I get
1: the
0: it.
1: Clock is broken.
0: I've been there. Trust me.
1: Oh, my goodness.
0: I've been there, so I get it.
1: I'm fighting for my life
0: right now.
1: I get it. They completely ignored the Hamid injury. And when I read it, it says it takes 3 to 12 months for a person to get their full strength back for athletes.
0: And their power back in terms of hitting the ball at the ballpark.
1: How did we just ignore this? For a story? For politics? Come on, man.
0: You know how it goes.
1: I understand.
0: And I hate it because whether it's whatever play, this is not just about Lindor. Things get way, way too personal instead of what's going on the court, on the field. It gets on the ice. It gets way too personal with fans.
1: And it's like I said, when Lindor hit the walk-off, the game-tying home run Friday night, the walk-off Saturday, were you screaming about the mayor when that ball went over the fence? Were you screaming about the mayor when the ball went over that outfielder's head for a win? No, we were celebrating a victory. Because sports fans, at the end of the day, only care about winning.
0: Winning cures all.
1: So, cut it out. I like what I see from the Mets, but I'll stick this point because I'm curious about this, because you're talking about closers and Edwin Diaz. Is there a world where our setup guy is Yan and our closer is Senga next season?
0: It was Devin Williams in the mix.
1: If there's money that we could eat, it would be him.
0: Well, besides the April, he was good. He's been good.
1: He smells like Diaz to me, bro.
0: Well, Diaz is better than him.
1: But yeah, talent wise.
0: You mean Diaz, LA Diaz?
1: No, I thought Diaz was soft here in New York. I think he's frail. I think Diaz was mentally a frail player. And I look at Devin Williams the same.
0: I disagree, because remember his first two seasons, they wanted him out of here. He was, as Cam Ward say, ass. He was horrible. And then he had a great 2022, and he had some mishaps again, and then his 2024 was absolutely...
1: I just think in the highest leverage situations, you bring Edwin Diaz in. It's not good afternoon, good morning, good afternoon, good night. He's going to tap dance. He's going to give up a hit. He might blow the lead. I just don't trust the guy. But never trusted
0: him. It also goes because we're in a town where the other team in town, the Yankees, the team in town, had Mariano, and is always... every closer that walks through the doors is compared to Mariano Rivera. And it's not fair to say they do the shortstop position with Lombard and Volpe to Jeter. It's just not fair.
1: All right. You know
0: it's an unrealistic standard.
1: Unrealistic standard. But even in that Philadelphia series, the greatest LDS victory of all time.
0: I was in the building.
1: He almost gave it away. I just feel like...
0: I was confident, though.
1: The Braves moment that we had, he almost gave it away. But he gave it away.
0: Hold on, but the fragile Diaz would have never went to the manager and said, I'm going back out there. And he went back out there and got it done. So well, I give him credit for that.
1: The law of averages said he couldn't have been any worse than he was the previous inning.
0: That was it. And that game versus Philly, Evan will tell you, because when Diaz came out, it's well documented. I talked about it a million times. He goes, I'm nervous. And I said, this is over. And then when he walked the first two guys, Evan said, you still feel that way? I go, Ev, this is over. And what happened?
1: All right.
0: That's how much confidence I had in that.
1: I don't
0: think
1: Devin Williams is cut for New York or any big market. Get him back to a flyover city in a flyover state where no one's looking.
0: Well, he's going to be on the team next year.
1: And he can throw his cute little airbender.
0: If they're going to trade him, it'll be next deadline.
1: Yeah.
0: If they're out of it. But let's hope that's not the case. Let's hope Devin Williams is pitching his ass off. Yan's a part of this team. Senga's coming out of this bullpen pitching his ass off. Let's hope some of the young pieces that are here. Let's hope. That's not the case.
1: I think Senga, the closer, has something to it. I don't know why, but the force is telling me Kodai Senga, closer, might be money, and we're in the beginning stages of it.
0: I hope so. I mean, I hope so. Because Devin Williams, remember, when he first signed, The thought was that he would be with Diaz.
1: Yes.
0: That didn't happen.
1: Shout out to Diaz.
0: Well, they offered him a better deal, and he went to L.A., and he stinks for the Dodgers. And he's their problem, not ours. We have our own problems to deal with. And it's not trumpets. 888-808-1019. Al Citro on the Fan. Back after this.
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0: 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Rolly Romero versus Teofimo Lopez. 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

0: I am happy, so happy, that football is kind of here. Not officially here, because it's still preseason football. The games are... But to see the guys out there, the helmets, the uniforms, the hitting, the action, it's good to see. You know why? Because that means we'll almost do this stupid, hot, humid summer. I'm over it. I'm done with it. I'm done. Now, before I get to the Jets, we'll talk about the Giants, because the Giants have high expectations this year, especially for the fan base, and there's a lot of experts that are saying the Giants are going to the playoffs, they might win the division, John Harbaugh is going to turn this thing around year one, Jackson Dart's winning MVP, Cam Scatterbo is going to rush for 2,000 yards, Malik Nabers is going to be 100% for week one. You get the point. I think the expectations are unrealistic with the New York Giants. If I'm a Giant fan, and this is what I want for my team as a Commanders fan. So, if I'm the Giant fan, I just want my team to play meaningful football games come late November into December. That's what I want. Because that means that you are technically alive for a wild card spot or a playoff spot. Now, I don't know what the record is. I can't give you a record. I won't give you a record now. I'll wait to see what happens with the preseason and how guys... You know, injuries are going and stuff like that heading into the season. I got to see how Jackson Dart performs under a new offense. I got to see how Jackson Dart performs if Malik Nabers is not there. I got to see who Jackson Dart's weapons are. First week of the season versus Dallas. I got to see how the Giants' defense, the interior defense, is against the run, which they got gashed versus the Vikings. Again, they were missing two key guys up front that did not play. I got to see how this secondary plays, because this secondary is very sus. It's very sus. I got to see if Javon Hollins has a bounce back season at safety. These are all the things I have to see with the Giants. There's still a lot of question marks. I got to see Jackson Dart make it through a damn season. How about get to late November and December healthy? This is what I have to see for the New York Giants before I'm all in. Hey, Giants, now 2027 with all the money they're going to have to spend, that's the year. That's the year. Especially if Jackson Dart has a good season, Malik Nabers stays healthy for a whole season. Because that's another question mark, is Nabers. Can he stay healthy the whole season? Is he 100% or close to 100%? I've been on record as saying I love the Isaiah Likely signing. I think that's he's going to be Jackson Dart's best friend all season long. As long as he stays healthy as well. Because he dealt with some issues last year in Baltimore. John Harbaugh being here is the adult in the room. Everyone top to bottom is going to be held accountable. There's going to be no, well, he can be late a bunch of times, Abdul Carter, and nothing's going to happen. That's not going to happen with John Harbaugh. That's not. And another thing I noticed is that, did Abdul Carter have this rookie of the year, defensive rookie of the year type season? No. But what goes untalked about is he was seventh in the league last year. Seventh in pressures with 74. Now, you want to see some game wrecking from him in his second season. Absolutely. He's a freak athlete. You want to see that the last month of the season, he seemed more locked in than he was the rest of the season. You know, he had the issue sleeping at in a meeting and all this other stuff that was going on with him. The last month was good for him. Last game of the season, when he made the rah-rah speech at the end of the season. That's the Abdul Carter I want to see for a whole season for the Giants. Now, Alvaro Reese and Edmonds, middle linebackers, they should be solid right there. Again, the question is, can they stop the run? They couldn't do it last year. And the game yesterday versus the Vikings, especially in the first couple drives, the Vikings just ran right down their throats. On the first drive, they gave up 7.2 yards per carry. That stinks. Not good. Scatterbo looked like he had a little bounce to his step, which is good to see coming off the horrific injury he dealt with that ended his season in Philadelphia. But that final play of the first quarter, when Jackson Dart, Tyrone Tracy completely botches the block, completely botches it. And Jackson Dart is just wide open and gets walloped. Walloped. Babouge. And he stays down for a couple seconds. If he were to pop right back up, I don't think he goes in a blue tent. But since he stood down for a couple seconds, and what happened last year with him and concussions and close calls with concussions and things of that nature, you stay down for a couple seconds like that, you're damn right they're going to ring downstairs and put you in a blue tent. If you don't want to go in a blue tent, pop right back up. Have one of your teammates come pick you up right away as well. Maybe speak to your offensive lineman, hey, next time I get hit like that, just pick me right back up so I don't miss a couple plays. But that's what I saw from the Giants in yesterday's game. How, again, not being able to stop the run was an issue for them last season. And so far, the first game, they did not look good in that aspect. Now, it was nice to see Jackson Dart come back in the game, which I was against. But it happened. He came back in the game. And John Harbaugh puts emphasis on winning preseason games because he wants to establish the culture, which is much needed for the New York Giants. It is the 40th anniversary, by the way, of the 86 Super Bowl. Damn, that makes me feel old. When they beat the Broncos 39-20. And John Elway, Phil Simms, had a spectacular Super Bowl. And on the call was Carl Banks and Phil Simms and Bob Papa on the call for yesterday's Giants game. And again, it's just nice to see football back. It's my favorite season. It's my favorite sport. I'll be locked in for the Knicks like I always am because they're the defending reigning NBA champs. Oh, that feels so good to say. I'm never going to get tired of that. But football being back is great to see. Again, the kid from BYU, he played his ass off. You know, Carl Banks was talking about him, how he's been great in practice. Kelly is his last name. Great in practice. He always makes the right plays, never out of place. I think they got him in the sixth round. So again, that's where a GM makes his money. Not in the first round, although those are the picks that always get talked about, especially when they're misses, Evan Neal. But that's where you fill out the rest of your roster. So maybe the Giants have something there. We'll see how the rest of the preseason goes and into the regular season as well. The big story that came out of this was also was Odell Beckham Jr., the return of Odell. And he talked after the game how it was surreal to be back out there in a Giant uniform with the Giant fans, seeing a lot of the people, that the old faces in the building. You know, this time his kid was with him. He's been bringing his kid to practice. And Odell looked good. He just did. And now I know he didn't put up the numbers. That's because Jameis Winston had his head up as you know what. When Odell Beckham was wide open down the seams, there was also a slant play to Fields where Beckham beat his guy. There was a couple of them. Beckham had another DB spinning in circles. So he looked good. His route running was crisp. He looked good. Now, John Harbaugh came out and said that he doesn't know what the future holds, but that he's happy for Odell, that Odell's a friend. And if this happens to be the end for Odell, which I don't think it is, especially if the Giants end up cutting him, I think a team will take a chance on him. There's no doubt in my mind. Hello, Philadelphia Eagles. That Odell Beckham, if he continues this preseason like this and practices and he keeps killing it, that he's going to go out on his terms. And that's what you want, to go out your way. He didn't want it to end the way he did. You know, unhealthy, miserable, losing situation. To come back home. And if he makes this Giants roster, which he should, because they need as many weapons as possible. I know Braxton Berrios, because he plays special teams and returns kicks and punts, and that helps him in his fight for a starting spot, for a spot in his team. But what a story it would be for Giant fans who, let's face it, towards the end of his tenure, a lot of people wanted him gone. I know Evans played the clips of Odell Beckham when he got traded. Everybody wanted him gone for the most part. And now look, some years later, Giant fans on their feet cheering Odell Beckham like a hero coming home. And one thing I found fascinating, Phil Simms said during the game, he said, imagine if Odell stayed his entire career with the Giants. Well, he was traded. It's not like he signed someplace else. He was traded to Cleveland Browns. He was traded. So it's not like he wanted to stay a Giant. Just didn't work out. 888-808-101. Let's go to Hector in the BX. You're on the Fan.
1: Hey, what's up, man? How you doing?
0: Hey, what's going on, Heck? You know the question I'm going to ask you. Where on the road are you right now?
1: San Antonio.
0: Hey, do me a favor. Make sure you tell Wemby Nixon 5.
1: I wish I could, man. I wish I could. I would definitely tell him.
0: Oh, man.
1: Hey, man. I'm a disgusted Yankees fan, bro, and it's driving me nuts. This lineup. I know they say good hitting is contagious. I think so is bad hitting because our lineup is
0: it's a virus.
1: More than half of them. It's a virus. Like more than half of them are batting under 220, and it's disgusting. Like, and I don't know if they got to fire the hitting coach. That'll help or not. I don't know, but something's got to be done. And hopefully, when the other guys come back, some of these guys can have a seat because you know you got rally killers. Like even the guys that do get hits here and there, whether it be Spencer Jones or Garcia or Rice, the other guys just come and just put a flat tire on the whole thing. Like, you know, Wells, Grisham, or Chisholm, like, all these guys are just killing us. And it's just disgusting as a fan to watch this. And I wonder if it's the starting pitching rotation, I wonder if it's affecting them as far, well, they're pitching great, but, like, they must feel like crap. Like, dude, we got to pitch a shutout, otherwise we're going to lose.
0: It's got to be discouraging. Like, you go out there, and as a Met fan, I noticed whether it was DeGrom, whether it was Pedro, whether it was Johan, you name the frontline ace of the staff, they never got the run support. Matt Harvey, it never failed. I mean, Cam Schlittler's 10-6 with a 2.19 ERA. He should minimum have 15 wins right now.
1: Exactly.
0: He should have.
1: And honestly, like, it's just disgusting to watch, man. Like, I see the other team get one run. I'm like, we lost. Like, it's just. It's terrible.
0: Do you honestly feel that way? If it's 1-0, the opponent, do you feel like the game's over at 1-0?
1: Dude, the other day we lost 1-0, and I was like, "What the hell's going on?"
0: Jeez.
1: And then I'm really once they score 3 runs, honestly, I'm like, "Yeah, it's a wrap." And I shouldn't feel like that, but dude, like these guys are losing. Like if we had scored 3 runs a game consistently, we'd have like 10 more wins than what we have now. But these guys are losing 1-0. 2-1, 3-1,
0: yep.
1: And it's like disgusting. Like, dude, you know, like something's got to be done. And like, I don't know if it's Cashman or what, but these guys must have an identity crisis. I think because they're not acting like the New York Yankees when it comes to picking up players.
0: See, I think that's a small market team
1: that's killing me.
0: Yeah, I think that Cashman failed at the trade deadline, and I don't think it's just. I don't think it's all on Cashman. I even said that at the deadline. I think it's ownership not wanting to add to the payroll. You can't tell me that you were 100% confident with this bullpen as it is or this lineup as it is when you have weaknesses in areas, especially with no Judge, no Stanton, no Bellinger. And Bellinger was playing well until he had the hamstring injury. He was on a 12-game hitting streak, I believe. He was playing well. And you mean to tell me that Ramos is the best you can get back? Garcia, I love the trade. I think he's going to pay dividends the rest of the season, especially in the postseason. I think it'll come up big. I'm not worried about him and his numbers. Ramos is 2-for-32.
1: Yeah, that's disgusting. And I agree with you totally. I blame Hal because I'm sure he's the one that's putting handcuffs on Cashman's moves. I guarantee you, if Cashman would have been working for the Mets and under Cohen, he'd be a whole different animal at the helm than what he is now.
0: Yeah, and I also think, Heck, that a lot of Yankee fans, why did they feel disappointed to trade that line? Because the names they thought they were going to be in for. Mason Miller, I would have loved for that to happen, but we all knew the Padres were playing red hot baseball. They weren't going to trade him. You had Hunter Goodman. They would have took a boatload to get him back, although he stinks defensively. You know, realistically, I thought of Tyler Stevenson you could have had in here, but Austin Wells catches his staff well. It would have been hard for another catcher to come in here and learn the staff this quickly the second half of the season. I thought they should have added in terms of a better bat than Ramos for sure in this lineup and get some bullpen help.
1: And a catcher, and what kills me, and I'm not falling for the okey-doke no more with this, the Yankees are looking at this guy. The Yankees are in on this guy. I hear that for the past couple of years, and we never get any of those guys that we're supposed to be looking at or nothing like that. And it's just, as a fan, it's discouraging, man. And next Thursday, next Friday, I'm taking my wife to her first Yankee game. It's like, I'm like, ah, hopefully we can win.
0: Who they play next Friday?
1: The Blue Jays. And it's like, and this guy, Kirk, man, he'd be a batting champ if he played the Yankees all year.
0: He's been injured this season, but he's been a pretty good player. He kills the Yankees.
1: Kills us, man. And him and Springer, like, if they played only us all year long, they'd bat like 330 with like 40 home runs. Like, he just makes them look great.
0: You're talking of a guy who's seen guys, no-name guys, come in and own the Mets. That's happened. Lane Thomas, hello. That guy owns the Mets. There's a bunch of no-name guys that own the Mets.
1: Yeah, don't get it. It's just disgusting, man. And I don't know. But anyway, thanks for letting me vent.
0: No, it's okay.
1: Have a great night.
0: Just do me a favor. I'll give you the money for it. Go by the Alamo Dome or whatever the hell they play now in San Antonio and leave Wemby a note. Knicks in five.
1: That's guaranteed. It. That's right.
0: That's right.
1: All right. Have a good night.
0: You too, Heck. Thanks for the call. By the way, have you seen these Heimlich maneuver posters that are all over New York City? With Jalen Brunson helping Wemby while he's choking? Oh, baby.
2: You know, the heel turn for Victor Wembanyama was not on my bingo card in 2026, but it couldn't happen to a better guy and for a better city, because if you want to make an enemy out of New Yorkers, we are some of the funniest people. So to see that poster be made, pure genius.
0: That was beautiful. In a bathroom at somebody's restaurant, somebody's bar. That is hilarious.
2: Pure genius.
0: I love it. Now, did I agree with a fan throwing an egg at Wemby when he was staying at the hotel? No.
2: Oh, well, you know.
0: But
2: that's outside of the scope of the garden. We can't, you know.
0: I can't help the fans' behavior. I can only control my own. But the Wemby heel turn, listen, he had it coming with the elbow to Naz Reid. When he mushed Jalen, once he mushed Jalen Brunson and didn't qualify and he laughed about it, that was it. That was it.
2: Can I just play devil's advocate?
0: All right, get it, sure. Go ahead.
2: As a proponent of 90s basketball, why aren't you appreciating what Wemby was doing in the postseason? We love the physicality. We love the rivalries.
0: All right,
2: we love the slightly dirty play. Now Victor Wembanyama does
0: it. Hold on a second.
2: And you got here go you, Knicks fans.
0: You asked me a question. Hold on.
2: You're right.
0: You asked me the question. When you snuff somebody, mush somebody, when you face claw them and mush them, and the refs see it, and then the guy laughs, that's different than a hard foul in the lane going for a basket. That's different. You're trying to protect. You're not getting easy 2 points. You want to send the message. He just said, here you go, mush. Why?
2: Because.
0: Why? And got away with it. And then, and I posted it, the closeouts, the dirty closeouts, when, whether it was Jalen Brunson or Josh Hart in the corner in the 29-point comeback in game 4, when he closes out, he sticks his foot out purposely. He's watching his foot where it's going. There's evidence of this. He is a dirty-ass player. He's a dirty-ass player. That's that. Now, it would have been interesting to see what would have happened if he would have been suspended.
2: But you know what? I'm enjoying this because I fully anticipate that next season, now that we've seen the real Wemby, the nice French guy routine is out. He's ruthless. He'll do anything to win.
0: Mm-hmm.
2: He'll troll players on the court. I'm in your head, et cetera.
0: Yeah, how'd that work out?
2: Yeah.
0: How'd that work out?
2: He'll run from the media. He'll run from shaking hands. I want to see who's going to rise to the occasion. Not Chet Holmgren. We know it's not him.
0: Yeah.
2: But who's the player that's going to rise to the occasion and say, you know what? I don't like this Wemby guy. I'm going to be the thorn in his side. Who is it going to be out west?
0: Now, you've given me an interesting homework assignment. I think I have the guy real quick.
2: Talk to me.
0: Now, I know that they're not a winning program right now. They're playing material. But I can see Dylan Brooks saying, screw this.
2: Oh.
0: Screw this. 4 times a year?
2: You know.
0: Screw this.
2: About a week ago, I would have been fully on board. I'm going to have to research it, but based on what I saw, I found out that Dylan Brooks is a clutch guy, and that just throws this whole LeBron villain arc out the window for me.
0: Oh, you're saying this was a whole
2: if what I saw is true, I'm not going to put my name next to it. I'm going to Google it quickly. But from what I read, it said that he's a clutch sports athlete.
0: Mm-hmm.
2: So if you're under the clutch umbrella, this whole trolling LeBron, showing up at courtside.
0: That was hilarious.
2: It's fake. It's professional wrestling. If you're signed to Clutch, you are signed to LeBron James.
0: Yeah, I didn't know that whole Clutch thing. You just threw me. Now, Wemby's not with Clutch, so that could be real. That should be fun. You think Draymond tries to poke the bear with Wemby, considering how everything went last year?
2: I think he tried, and Wemby just said, I got a whole foot on you, bro.
0: Didn't he dunk on him? You're right. Yeah. God, we got to find somebody, a new villain, somebody to go against Wemby in the West that's not afraid, that's not going to back down.
2: Yes, quick Google search. He is, in fact, represented by Mike George of Clutch Sports Group. So it's fraudulent.
0: Oh, man.
2: You're a Clutch guy. Sorry.
0: Ay, ay, ay. Well, that's. Think the work was in? The fix was in?
2: This is like X-Pac trying to have a feud with Kevin Nash.
0: Or Triple H and Shawn Michaels.
2: Triple H and Shawn Michaels for the European title in 97.
0: Oh, yeah.
2: And then
0: they come out in the cage afterwards, Madison Square Garden, right. And they're all in on it.
2: Right.
0: Yeah, that's not good. That just, come on.
2: It's very fugazi.
0: Now, any Knicks in Clutch Sports? No.
2: I don't think so. I think aren't the Knicks a heavily CAA team?
0: Yeah, I think you're right.
2: That's crazy how agents kind of dictate where players go on teams. Because as soon as LeBron left the Lakers became heavily CAA represented.
0: Are you happy with your roster?
2: We need a wing.
0: Are you happy with the ownership group now?
2: You know,
0: the way it went down. There's something fishy with that.
2: I'm not surprised because if you know, people get so caught up in politics and whatnot when the real issue is white collar crime. Things happen right in front of your face. And it's like, you didn't see that?
0: And nobody's doing a damn thing about it.
2: So, in extreme layman's terms, we're gonna black and white this as much as possible.
0: Be careful with the colors there.
2: Yeah. The now former owner of the Lakers essentially purchased the Lakers with phantom money. It didn't exist. So, when that report first came out late in July, my antennas were already raised. I'm like, the DOJ loans money that doesn't exist. There's no way he's getting out of this. Did I expect the sale to be so swift? No.
0: No.
2: But I think based on what the speculation is, and I agree with it, with all of the nefarious findings surrounding
0: What word did you just use?
2: Nefarious.
0: Okay, yeah.
2: All of the nefarious findings surrounding Kawhi Leonard.
0: Oof. At the
2: you cannot
0: one.
2: Have under-the-table payments to circumvent the salary cap and an owner of your glamour franchise buying the team with money that doesn't exist. We can't have both in the same offseason.
0: You want to know what, Ray? I'm going to buy the Knicks.
2: Okay.
0: I'm going to buy the Knicks. I'm just going to...
2: Take out a couple of the loans.
0: Imaginary huh? money. I'm just going to buy the Knicks. You want in?
2: Yeah, why not? I'm in on it.
0: We buy the champs.
2: Let's do it. A couple of percentages.
0: Yeah, we'll figure it out. We'll find the money somewhere. We're going to buy the Knicks with Fugazi money.
2: I think it's under the couch.
0: Yeah, don't worry about it. Right. It's in the mattress. Old school style, 80s style. 888-808-1019. Al Central and the Fan back after this.
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0: 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You know, last year with Connor Green, I played. Who he played for? I know Evan and Sean and Tiki do new team, who this? So in a little bit, me and Ray are going to do who he played for. Five guys. Now, not some third string jabronis. Let's not, you know, the guys we know of and what teams they play for now. So five guys each. And we'll see how that goes for the 2026 NFL season. Let's go to Eddie in Mohegan Lake. You're on the fan.
1: Hey, Al. What's going on, brother?
0: What's up,
1: everything
0: Eddie?
1: Good?
0: Yeah, I'm hanging in there, brother. What's up?
1: Good. Hey, I was thinking about Clay Holmes. I wonder if they're going to sign him again.
0: Now, has he pitched for the Cubs yet?
1: Yeah, he pitched a one hitter the other day. He went six innings.
0: All right, so I didn't know because, you know, he's not in the Mets anymore, so I didn't pay attention.
1: Yeah, I was just wondering.
0: I see it right here. Clay Holmes, 3-0 versus the Cardinals.
1: Yep. Yeah,
0: I think they'll, you know, try to bring him back, which is rare, but it happens.
1: Right. Yeah, they should get him into the rotation because you need somebody.
0: Well, you have Thornton, Scott, McClain. You know, we'll see what happens with Manaea if he can keep this up. Bring back Holmes, and you know, Scooble wants $400 million. He wants $400 million. Scooble does.
1: That ain't gonna happen. That ain't gonna happen.
0: $100 million.
1: Are you kidding me? What kind of drink, what is he smoking, dude?
0: An LA Ganj, which

0: for only a $2 billion profit?
1: Right. That don't make sense.
0: Something else going on.
1: Yeah. Yeah, I think they're going to take down everything they can, you know? I think something's going on.
0: You better have your ducks in a row. That's all I'm going to say.
1: Thank God for the Knicks. We don't have this problem right now.
0: Oh, yeah, thank God for the Knicks for sure.
1: Oh, I love that poster.
0: The Wemby choking one, right?
1: Yeah.
0: That is great stuff. New York is very, very creative.
1: Dirty player, man.
0: Yep, dirty player, and I can't wait to see him get his ass kicked next season.
1: Remember in the schoolyard, if you ever did that, what would happen to you in our areas?
0: Well.
1: Huh? You know, an elbow to the nose, or, you know.
0: There's no, how do you get away with snuffing, mushing a player, putting up, let alone they call these ticky-tack fouls, and now you can mush somebody in the face? That's what made this whole thing even sweeter. The NBA was pushing this whole Wemby down our throats, and the Knicks said, not this year.
1: Yeah, they didn't even put any of the Knicks on the video games.
0: Yeah, Jason Tatum was on the cover when he won. SGA was on the cover when he won. They got Caitlin Clark, Derrick Rose, and Wemby on the cover.
1: Caitlin Clark. Yeah. I'm not going to knock Caitlin Clark because she's going through her own thing.
0: That's a whole nother story.
1: Yeah. Yeah. Anyway, any sports and politics don't go, just like church and politics don't go.
0: It works both ways. I find it funny when it's one way, it's always stick to sports. But then it's another way, it's, look at this. So, I mean, at least be consistent. Just be consistent. That's all I ask for.
1: Yeah, yeah. End all this crap already, will you please? Come on.
0: Sports is supposed to be an escape, but I'm not going to, if it's brought up, I'm not going to mute myself if it's brought up for no reason, when it makes no sense.
1: It needs to be told.
0: Yes.
1: Yeah, it needs
0: Somebody's
1: to be told.
0: Somebody's got
1: to
0: say that side.
1: Too bad what they did to Cleon Jones back in 73.
0: What happened with him in 73? I wasn't around.
1: He was smoking pot in a car with some girl, a white girl, in 1973, and that started it. They tried to kill his career, and they brought him back because they needed him in the playoffs.
0: So he
1: that got, man could hit.
0: They made a big deal because he was smoking ganja in a car with a white woman.
1: Yes. Yes, I remember it clear as day. She was underage. I don't know what went down.
0: That's a whole nother story. If he's underage, then...
1: Yeah.
0: That's
1: we don't know that.
0: Yeah.
1: We don't know. You know, he wasn't that type of guy. There's a guy who hit 336.
0: But just because he hit 336 doesn't mean he didn't,
1: No, he doesn't. He doesn't have the right. But, it was a lot of things going on back then,
0: Yeah. So. And still going on in 2026. Go figure.
1: Yeah, I could tell you stories, but I don't have all day for that. Neither do you.
0: Thanks for the call, Eddie, as always, brother. Appreciate
1: you. You got it, brother.
0: All right, thanks for the call. That is... I got to Google that. I never knew that. I was around 73. And I'm surprised my dad never mentioned that story to me. Because my dad is, if he listens to the show, when he listens to the show, I should say, whether it's on the Odyssey app, on a rewind, or live, he's always spitting stuff at me. This happened then. This happened with this. This is this person. This is that person. So shout out to my pops for that. Now, the Jets also played a preseason game. And right before kickoff, we find out that Geno Smith's not playing. Which I was not expecting. I was all pumped up to watch the Jets play. Yes, I was pumped up to watch the Jets play some football. And then Geno Smith stopped playing. So Kay Klubnik gets the start. Now, there's been people with the pom-poms, the Kay Klubnik pom-poms. Did you watch him in college? Like, did you really, really watch him in college? Now, I don't think he's that good. I know he was talked about for the Heisman. I knew that was BS talk. A lot of those quarterbacks that were talked about for the Heisman early in the season were never even mentioned again during the season for the Heisman last season. Now, he led him to a field goal and had a touchdown drive. Good for him. He's trying to win the backup job. He's not going to be the starter. If he's starting the season for the Jets, good luck. That's when you need to get your 3-14. Now, Geno Smith, hopefully he can stay healthy. I think the Jets are better than people are making him out to be. And maybe it's good that people are thinking they're going to stink. Maybe it's good. No pressure on the players there. Braylon Allen looked like a beast running the ball. I was disappointed not to see Geno Smith start. Again, I was looking forward to it. I got the dinner ready. I'm ready to go. I'm about to sit down, and that's when I get the news. I'm like, oh, great. This is

0: I gotta watch Kate Klubnik play. Now the Jets do play the they played the Buccaneers. They had them in the scrimmages as well. They played the Bucs in a preseason game. And they lost the game. It would have been nice to see them get a win, even though it's preseason, but get the bad taste out of their mouths since they ended the season with five historically blown out losses by 23 points or more. They were disgusted and smacked around. But the Jets, I was disappointed again. No Geno Smith. Now let's see what happens. Will he play in the second game? Will he be healthy enough to play in the second game? I mean, Geno Smith, he goes to Seattle, plays his ass off. You don't hear a bad word about him. He comes back to the Jets, and now it's nothing but negative news with him. So hopefully, Geno Smith can make it to week one healthy, and we can put this off-the-field stuff to bed. Let's go to John in Huntington. You're on the Fan.
1: Hey, what's up? I'm curious, what do you think about Ian's Cantor entering the WNBA draft? And if, do you think somebody would actually draft him?
0: I wanted to watch the TMZ interview that he did. He said this was a bigger thing that he's doing it for, but he still doesn't identify. He wouldn't say he's a woman.
1: Yeah. You're right. I just think it's very, they still haven't clarified it one way or the other.
0: But
1: right?
0: He did take a shot at Royce White saying that he's not doing it for the same reason as Royce White is doing it. Like this
1: no,
0: guy,
1: Kenneth right.
0: said he wants to win MVP. He wants to help play with Caitlin Clark, win MVP, and dominate the league. I mean, obviously he would.
1: I gotta be honest. I think she could play in the NBA. She could be a 3-point shooter in the NBA.
0: Who's she guarding?
1: Some of the people, the way they guard in the NBA, it might not be any worse than
0: If Caitlin Clark was ever to play in the NBA, John, and thanks for the call, she'd have to pull up the minute she gets in front of half court. She's going against men. Legit NBA men. I just think the Enes Kanter thing is, I know he says he's not doing it for publicity or clicks or any of that stuff, but I think it's just stupid. Stupid. Now, if he's going to fully transition, then it's a whole other story. But if he's not going to come out and say, I identify as a woman and all this other stuff, then it's a problem. So, Ray, you ready to play? Who he play for? Because I don't want to talk about this Enes Kanter stuff. I mean, don't want to talk about this. I don't want to get in trouble because I want to say some things, but I don't want to really say them, if you know what I'm saying. So, who wants to go first? Flip a coin. Ready? You go first.
2: I prefer that you go. I'm saying something up for you.
0: Oh, okay. So, I got to give you who the player first, correct? All right. Player number one. I'll give you an easy one. Elijah Vera Tucker. AVT. He was a Jet last year. Who he play for? Yes. I was hoping for music. AVT.
2: Oh, man.
0: He played for the Jets last year.
2: And he's moved on.
0: Yes, he has. No trick questions. I'm not saying the guy stayed. I was thinking of throwing one of those in there. He stayed with the team, but no.
2: Has he decided to take his talents to the Carolina Panthers?
0: Survey says. I'll give you one more shot. AFC.
2: AFC.
0: There you go.
2: Left the Jets. Did he go to the Titans? Did he follow Bob to the Titans?
0: Okay. The answer is New England Patriots.
2: Okay. Oh, so he stayed in division.
0: Yes, he did.
2: Interesting. All right.
0: 0-1.
2: All right.
0: My turn.
2: This should be a layup for you.
0: Uh-oh.
2: DJ Moore.
0: Oh, that's easy.
2: Yeah.
0: Same division.
2: Mm-hmm.
0: Buffalo Bills.
2: There you go. Ding, ding, ding, ding.
0: All right. 1-1. Travis Etienne. He was on the Jaguars. He left.
2: And he said his name is not pronounced that
0: yeah,
2: way.
0: Yeah, I know, but I'm no disrespect to
2: wait. What conference is he in?
0: I'll let you make a guess first, and then I'm giving you two chances. So not hole in one, but two. like The Price is Right.
2: The Jaguars. Oh man. Didn't he go to Houston?
0: Negative. All the conference. There's your hint.
2: All the conference. So you went to the NFC. Packers?
0: He went to the New Orleans Saints.
2: Really?
0: Yes. He's with Alvin Kamara.
2: I think he's originally from there, too.
0: Like. Oh, so that, there you go. He went home.
2: Yeah.
0: 0 for 2.
2: All right. We have John Simpson. Signed a 3-year deal. Offensive lineman.
0: All right, I have a feeling. He was a Jet and a Raven, then back to the Jets, or back to the Ravens. Wait, did he go back to the... All right, so hopefully give me the same. Is he back with the Ravens?
2: Yes, he is.
0: Ah! Two for two.
2: Two for two.
0: And look, Clay Holmes is on my screen, so just, you know, no cheat. I'm not Sean Marash. Go ahead. Shout out to Sean.
2: All right, your turn.
0: Quincy Williams, former Jet.
2: Brother of Quinnen.
0: Who got paid. Who he play for?
2: He's a linebacker, Quincy Williams. That one flew under the radar for me. I didn't even know that he left.
0: See, I picked a name that you know of. Not
2: did he go to the Bengals?
0: You're close.
2: The Browns.
0: See, I should never said anything. Yeah, that's it. The Browns.
2: I knew it was the North. I was like, North Ohio.
0: Yeah! The other team, the Browns. With Shedeur Sanders throwing an interception.
2: Shedeur Sanders, it's not good. I've been saying it for years.
0: The Browns quarterback situation is a mess, yeah. Period. 1 for 3. My turn.
2: All right.
0: As I eat my protein oatmeal.
2: L'Jarius Sneed changed teams this offseason.
0: So he was a Chief, went to the Titans, and he's back on. He's with the Rams.
2: No.
0: Chiefs.
2: He's the Chief.
0: Yeah, okay. See, all right. So
2: the other corner left the Chiefs to go to the Rams.
0: That's it. All right, I knew it was one of those. So I'm 3 for 3. Yeah. Let's go.
2: 2.5.
0: Wake your asses up.
2: 2.5.
0: Oh, come on. I gave you.
2: You got it wrong. You said he went to the Rams.
0: I gave you a full check here on your second answer.
2: All right. 3 for 3.
0: There we go.
2: What you got for me?
0: Kicking legend around these parts. Nick Folk. He was a Jet last year.
2: He's still around?
0: Yes, he is. In his 37th season.
2: Holy crap.
0: At the University of the Constitution. Yeah.
2: Colts.
0: NFC.
2: Nick Folk.
0: I'll give you another hint.
2: He's a fossil.
0: I'll give you another hint. This team had a bunch of kicking problems.
2: The Falcons.
0: There you go. See, I'll give you a full one. Now, I didn't do half. I did a full.
2: Okay.
0: My turn.
2: New York Jets legend, Zach Wilson.
0: Oh, crap. Now, he was on Denver. He went to the Dolphins. Ba, ba, ba, ba, ba. Oh, man.
2: This move kind of flew under the radar. I don't think most NFL fans know where he is because he's almost a borderline flameout at this point.
0: I'm going to go with... Ba, ba, ba, ba. Hold on. I'm thinking of divisions in my head. Ba, ba, ba, ba, ba, ba, ba. I almost said a bad word. I'm going to go with...
2: I was going to give you a hint.
0: Let me get the answer first, and if I'm wrong, then he was a Bronco, then he was a Dolphin. I'm thinking Packers?
2: No. This team right now, you're in the right conference, and unexpectedly, they're doing a good job of developing quarterbacks.
0: Saints.
2: Yes.
0: I was going to say Saints first.
2: There you go.
0: 4 for 4. Final one. Running back. Had an unexpectedly great season for the Pittsburgh Steelers. Mm. Kenneth Gainwell. Who he play for?
2: Holy. Kenneth Gainwell.
0: I was going to say Rico Dowell, but I didn't do that one.
2: No.
0: He replaced Gainwell in Pittsburgh.
2: Gainwell. Did he go to the Cardinals?
0: Negative. Okay. Same conference, though.
2: Another team.
0: This team lost a running back.
2: Panthers?
0: No.
2: Okay.
0: Right division, though. Tampa Bay Buccaneers.
2: Really?
0: Tampa Bay Buccaneers.
2: I see why they don't want to pay the quarterback, Baker Mayfield. That team was set up for failure.
0: Yo, Todd Bowles on the hot seat. Everybody keeps talking about Aaron Glenn.
2: Todd Bowles.
0: It's Todd Bowles. All right, so now my final one.
2: Yeah, this should be a layup.
0: No. Okay.
2: Wandale Robinson.
0: Oh, he went to the Titans.
2: Yep, there you go.
0: That was easy. I had to
2: tie in some New York at the end, you know.
0: I'll give you a bonus one. All right?
2: Let's do it.
0: I won't give you some jabroni. All right, this is easy because this has been in the news. Colby Bryant. Who he play for?
2: Yeah, he just got hurt. He went to the Bears.
0: Yeah, see, that was an easy one. That was a layup.
2: I was surprised by that move. I figured Seattle had enough to run it right back.
0: They signed Arnold.
2: They had no choice.
0: They signed Arnold. And he just paid Witherspoon a boatload of money, too.
2: Who he play for brought to you by T.O.?
0: Where's my bonus one?
2: You want a bonus?
0: Yeah, of course. Come on.
2: All right. I can give you one right now. Let me. Where is...
0: Oh, I got to get off the screen.
2: Yeah.
0: Go ahead.
2: I'm thinking.
0: Oh, come on now.
2: I'm thinking.
0: Ba, ba, ba, ba.
2: I gotta do my Googles. Ba, ba, ba, ba, I closed that window.
0: Oh, you did. See? You were sleeping there.
2: Carson Wentz.
0: Oh, he's still on the Vikings.
2: Okay.
0: I saw him play. He's a third stringer.
2: Gotta make sure you
0: see. By the way, did you see the play? Did you watch the Giant game at all?
2: I saw like a bit of the second half. The first preseason games to me, I really don't. Like the second one is the one I really rushed to.
0: All right. So Kyler Murray only played one drive, went down the field, kicked the field goal. Did you see the first play they called for J.J. McCarthy? They tried to get that man killed the first play. A quarterback bootleg.
2: Let me tell you something. There's something going on in that organization. It's clear that J.J. McCarthy was not the coach's guy.
0: J.J. McCarthy, I think, thinks way too much highly of himself, like a Mark Vientos when he's not that dude. I try to say that. Although he went to Michigan and won national championship, can sling the ball around. But I said J.J. McCarthy in the pros, I don't see it.
2: I didn't see it either. Just the way Michigan played offense and how they...
0: Smash mouth.
2: Right. The quarterback wasn't the stir of the offense.
0: But he did play well. Like, I'm not going to discredit him, and they won national championship. He played well. But as a franchise quarterback, J.J. McCarthy?
2: He was an attribute pick, and that's something I don't like. When we were growing up, we would look at talent coming into the league, and we would see them perform at the college level, and we get a decent idea of how they would translate to the pros. In this era of sports now, there's at least 20 to 25% of these draft picks are attribute picks where, all right, they have great measurables. J.J. had great measurables, but there's nothing on tape to say that he was a pro. Or first-round pro. Maybe a third-round pick.
0: Maybe a day two or day three.
2: For sure.
0: Definitely not first-round.
2: You know, and then you see what happened with Sam Darnold. And I think the coach would have preferred them running it back with Sam Darnold, who proceeded to go and win a Super Bowl.
0: Yeah, that doesn't look good for the Vikings organization.
2: So unless J.J. would have had to have hit the ground sprinting. Forget running. He would have to have been Dan Marino in the 80s.
0: He was in a bad spot.
2: Yeah.
0: It just...
2: Set up to fail.
0: If Sam Darnold would have went 7-10... And whatever, okay, fine.
2: Right.
0: But all the pressure he had to face was trying to follow in Sam's footsteps.
2: He's completely set up to fail, and Kyler Murray's built to run a vertical passing offense like what they run in Minnesota.
0: They got some weapons, man.
2: Have the weapons.
0: They do.
2: They're clowning them. They might as well trade the kid, in my opinion, anyway.
0: And Carson Wentz is there on the roster, so I'm pretty sure they'd rather have...
2: And he's the backup.
0: So why don't the Jets make the phone call?
2: Nah. The Jets got their guy. Slow down, Tio.
0: Oh. Yeah. Don't say Kate Club. please, do not say that man's name.
2: Calamante, Tio.
0: Oh.
2: What I mean is, for this season, they would rather have a proven player.
0: Yeah, Geno Smith.
2: That's what I mean when I say they have that guy. Because at the end of the day, J.J. McCarthy is a project. He needs

0: to be a third stringer in San Francisco, where they really build up quarterbacks in that QB friendly offense.
1: How many quarterbacks are going to go to San Francisco to rehabilitate their careers?
0: It works. I don't know what they're doing over there. What kind of sauce outside of the waves that's killing their players?
1: Stay off the practice field, JJ. You go to San Francisco. But stay off the practice field.
0: JJ McCarthy, he needs about 2 to 3 years of grooming in the right system, learning, understanding NFL defenses, understanding how to read passing lanes and things of that nature, the right windows, etc. Right now, he's not it.
1: Where can you see? Let's think of a place he can go.
0: L.A. Third string.
1: No. How about Green Bay?
0: That too. Low-key, another quarterback factory.
1: Green Bay. There you go. Cold weather guy. Yeah. Played in Michigan. Green Bay.
0: You can stay out the way. No one is going to be looking for you in Green Bay.
1: I mean, look what Malik Willis did. Back up over there. He got paid.
0: Do you think Malik Willis is going to do anything in Miami?
1: I don't think he has the weapons. They might be the worst team in the AFC this year. Yeah. I don't think he has. He doesn't have the weapons. He doesn't. I mean, he has the running back. Achane's good.
0: Yeah.
1: But who's he throwing the ball to? Malik Washington? Who's he throwing the ball to?
0: You want to go try out?
1: Darryl Waller?
0: Yeah. No, Waller just left. I think he just signed with Carolina.
1: Oh, he bounced?
0: Yeah.
1: Oh, there you go. He got out. He took his rap career to Carolina.
0: Oh, well. He needs to stick to football then.
1: Yeah, I mean, I've heard them talk about on the air here for the past couple of weeks. Jets should call for J.J. McCarthy. Listen. And the other thing I heard on the station, you know what? I'll wait till after the break. Okay. 888-808-1019. Al Cintron, the Fan, back after this.
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7: 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Before I get to this whole jet talk that I heard on the station this week, you know what my favorite stat is? That it always brings a smile to my face until further notice. NFC Championship game career passing yards.
8: let me guess. Number, don't say the number, is on the list.
7: Dak Prescott has 0 yards passing.
8: Oh, yeah.
7: Tress Way, the punter for the Commanders, 23.
8: Wow.
7: Oh, that's my favorite stat.
8: This guy is like treason in New York, being a loud Commanders fan.
7: It's shout out to my pops.
8: Where are the authorities?
7: Who's Triple Agent Stephanie McMahon? No, it's because of my father. But that's so a fan was wearing that shirt at the Commanders Dolphins preseason game. Tress Way got a kick out of it, went over and signed
8: it. Get out of here.
7: Yeah, it's a great shirt.
8: Well, add a little more season into the rivalry.
7: Tress Way has more passing yards, more NFC Championship passing yards than Dak Prescott.
8: Speaking of,
7: yes,
8: how do you like the Commanders bringing back the uniforms?
7: Looking I love
8: like
7: it.
8: A proper football team.
7: The
8: again.
7: Black uniform with the burgundy and gold on the sleeve, I love it.
8: Okay.
7: Now I bought, and I even sent that out on social media so all the Commander fans who can get the jersey on sale. They have last year's white jersey, Jaden Daniels for 50% off. I bought it.
8: Why would you wear that when you have the fullback?
7: Hold on. I have the black jersey.
8: Right.
7: I have the burgundy jersey.
8: Of the old design?
7: And now I have the white one.
8: Of the old design?
7: No. The burgundy one, Mike from Brooklyn got me. So shout out to Mike in Brooklyn.
8: Okay.
7: The black one I got. It's the Vapor one. It was on sale for like $60 off. I had to get that one. And I got the white one on sale. But I am going to buy the Sean Taylor in black, the new one, 21.
8: I do love that they brought back the old look because there was nothing wrong with it. Even down to the names on the back of the jersey is the vintage font, not the the new era font. I love everything about it. I wish most teams, I think like the Dolphins should follow suit next. Just bring the Jets are doing it right now. Bring back the throwbacks as your current set. It's beautiful.
7: Yeah, don't wear those Buffalo Bills cement jerseys.
8: Oh, you didn't like the Boise State uniforms?
7: That's disrespectful to Boise State. These jerseys are horrendous. I've heard multiple people saying they're like diet Pepsi cans. And if you're not in great shape, it doesn't show your best side.
8: I don't know what it is with these sports teams and Nike-affiliated sports team specifically with that color gray. I don't know why they keep forcing it on us. We don't need it.
7: There's only one team that rocks the gray, and it's classic. It's the Raiders, black and silver. Not gold, not gray, but it's silver and gray, same.
8: Yeah, but at least they throw some gloss, a little shine on it. It's not just some matte gray. You have a new stadium. You built a throwback stadium in 2026, and you rolled out a generic gray uniform with a terrible helmet. What are we doing, guys?
7: Those are disgusting. Now, by the way, speaking of gray uniforms, which gray uniform in the NFL do you actually like?
8: None.
7: Gray or silver?
8: Outside of the Raiders, I'm not a fan of any of them.
7: Which ones have
8: I did
7: it?
8: Like the Jets rivalries, which is like a dark gray bordering on black.
7: What do you say? Jets rivalries?
8: Yeah. Let me look this up. And then the Seahawks rivalries uniform is pretty dope, too.
7: Now, hold on.
8: For a gray uniform.
7: That Seahawks throwback jersey is a beaut.
8: Yeah.
7: The blue with the touch of green.
8: Oh, yeah.
7: Oh, that's a beautiful
8: colors
7: jersey.
8: Pop.
7: All right, reminds me of back in the day with Brian Bosworth, Dave Craig, Steve Largent. Oh, I love those
8: jerseys. I think that's the issue that I have with the modern uniform design is that they're afraid of color. Back in, hear me out. Well, relax here.
7: No.
8: What I mean is that they're afraid to let these colors pop on a uniform.
7: I think a lot of people are afraid of color.
8: Think about all of those old uniforms, the old Dolphins uniform with the teal and the orange.
7: So the Mark Duper, Mark Clayton, Dan Marino ones.
8: Beautiful. You just talked about the old Seahawks uniforms.
7: Though that's a beaut.
8: Fantastic. The creamsicle uniforms of Tampa Bay.
7: How about the current one? The Carolina Panthers uniform with the gray and the...
8: Yeah.
7: I like that uniform.
8: It works. Ironically, when they were biting, because they admitted that they were inspired by the Raiders. Their black jersey over the silver pants. That's my favorite look for them.
7: I love that uniform. What other gray ones? You like the Bucks creamsicle, you said?
8: Love it. They were sorry wearing it, but I love the uniform. Were.
7: Those uniforms are, I know they're old school 80s.
8: Yeah.
7: And some people might be turned off by the color. But when the good Bucks wore them, when there was work done, Derek Brooks wore them, they used to rock those for a game or two. Those are nice.
8: Those unis are clean.
7: How about the Patriots old logo with the man snapping the ball under the legs?
8: Fire.
7: I like that
8: with
7: one.
8: The red
7: too.
8: Jersey?
7: Yes.
8: White helmet?
7: I like that one too. I like that one. What other old school jerseys? I love the Giants old helmet where it just says straight up Giants on the side.
8: I'm in the minority. I like the Giants' current uniform as currently constituted. I just wish they would go back to the gray pants on the road. I think that uniform set, I don't know why they went away from it. I think it was perfection. A good blend of throwback features with a little modern twist. I don't like the Giants with the navy blue helmet and the royal blue jersey. I couldn't stand it.
7: No, I love that 80s jersey.
8: The Eli Super Bowl era uniform is my favorite set.
7: I got my nephew custom Giants 80s jersey with that color. I bought it with his last name on the back. The junior next to his last name.
8: That's dope.
7: I bought it for him with the birth date as his number, the date he was born.
8: I like it as an alternate. When they do the color rush joint, yeah.
7: How about the red joints?
8: Nah.
7: I don't like it either. Mm-mm.
8: The Giants don't need to wear red.
7: It was weird when I saw Tiki in that red Giants jersey.
8: That's why I hate the road uniform. We're big blue, and we're wearing a white and red uniform with a blue helmet. What are we doing, guys?
7: How about the all-white Giant jerseys?
8: Which one, the throwback?
7: Pants, the shirt, the jersey, the pants, all white with the helmet, with the navy blue helmet.
8: Which all white?
7: The 80s one.
8: Love, that's one of my favorite looks.
7: All right.
8: The throwback all white, yes, clean.
7: That's a good one.
8: Super clean.
7: What other ones? Well, the Steelers, they have the Steelers. That's just...
8: Perfection.
7: That's it.
8: And they'll never touch it. They have sense.
7: I love the Broncos old logo with the unicorn through it.
8: The orange jersey... The uniform they had right before they changed it, before they won Elway's first Super Bowl.
7: That one.
8: That orange with that pastel blue.
7: I like that
8: really
7: one.
8: Good.
7: That one. I love that logo with the D with the unicorn coming out of it.
8: Anytime they break that uniform out, I'm excited.
7: Another one. What's
8: I know like the Chargers set right now. The Chargers did a good job of blending eras with their current uniform.
7: The powder blues are classics. Those are how about the Falcons' old red uniform with the red helmet?
8: I thought they were going to go back to that this season. They did like a modern kind of a throwback deal when the right answer was your throwback.
7: I love the red helmet for them. That's a good look. I love that one. What are the Lions are the Lions.
8: Yeah.
7: The Packers are the Packers. The Bears are the Bears, soon to be Indiana Bears.
8: Classic uniforms, though. Can't. There's no need to touch those. Even the Cowboys.
7: What happens when they play Indiana? The C becomes an I?
8: Oh, the Giants play New Jersey, don't they?
7: Yeah, but
8: apparently you can see Chicago from that city in Indiana. That.
7: Yeah, you're sitting in the last row up top. Right. Oh, look, there's Chicago.
8: There you go. Woo-hoo! Close enough.
7: 49ers, classics. The Cardinals are whatever. The Seahawks, we already talked about it. The Rams, classic with the... I always thought that was... I know it's a Ram thing.
8: It's supposed to be a horn.
7: But I always thought it was macaroni and cheese when I was a kid.
8: Oh, come on, T.O.
7: I was a kid, I thought this. I didn't say now.
8: The L.A. macaronis?
7: Yes, as a kid. And I always thought the Vikings, that was a potato chip. I was a kid. I thought of Pringles when I look at... Come on, you can't look at the Vikings logo and not think Pringles. Look, you're looking at it now?
8: Whap, whap.
7: There you go. Whap, whap. How about... I know this is... They changed it because of controversy, but I did love the Redskins helmet.
8: The rest of the football team,
7: yes,
8: had the perfect uniform.
7: I love that. I love the helmet.
8: The white jersey over the burgundy pants, perfection. Although my favorite was the RG3 era look.
7: Which one?
8: With the gold pants.
7: Oh, you like those gold pants? Gold. Oh, when I played Madden with RG3, I always rocked that jersey.
8: I love that with this current set that you guys have, they brought in a gold pants option as well.
7: They did.
8: Can't wait to see it on field.
7: But I do like the new black jersey with the gold and a burgundy and gold on the sleeves. I mean,
8: You just like black jerseys? Are you a big fan of those? Or you just like the way the colors pop on this
7: one? I like the way the colors pop on the sleeve.
8: Okay.
7: I got the Daryl Green burgundy classic 90s jersey. Because that was my guy in Washington back in the day.
8: That's a good guy to be.
7: And I have the Sean Taylor Redskin jersey, but I'm going to keep it a buck. I have a bunch of Redskins gear I don't wear anymore.
8: You got to frame that Sean Taylor.
7: Well, it's kind of a stain from a Vikings game I went to.
8: Oh, come on.
7: With the Vikings game, at this Vikings-Washington game, Kirk Cousins quartering, I decided to eat a hot dog, which I don't do at stadiums, and I did, and...
8: You failed.
7: Yeah, there was too much pineapple Ciroc in the system.
8: Oh.
7: I'll keep it a bug. I went down there. I actually have a picture somewhere. It's the hand warmer pack with bubble gum and four apple Ciroc's.
8: Well, you were trying to warm up. That's what you were doing. You were trying to warm up.
7: I wasn't driving, so I was good.
8: Yeah.
7: I didn't drive to that. I was good. But they lost the game. They lost the game.
8: They lost the game. You lost the jersey.
7: Yeah, I was six rows behind the end zone where the field goal is.
8: So you got your money's worth.
7: Yeah, I was sitting with a couple of cool Viking fans. They were doing that skull crap. I wanted to smack them in the skull, but they did it.
8: Oh, come on. You were a visitor in their home.
7: No, it was in Washington. Landover. Yes. That dump of a stadium. See, Giant and Jet fans, I can say it. My stadium is a dump, but not in 2030 when we have a brand new Crisp Stadium. I cannot wait for that. Oh, baby.
8: Are they building a roof for it or no?
7: I think it is.
8: It boggles the mind that...
7: Yo, cold weather team, why do you want to... I tell you why, because it is.
8: Just build a roof. It would have paid for itself. The amount of additional events you could have had at MetLife if you just put a roof on it.
7: Oh, so you want the roof?
8: Yes.
7: So Buffalo doesn't have the roof.
8: It's Buffalo. Nobody, come on. They're not doing it. They do have concert events in Buffalo.
7: Yeah, they do. Summertime, not in the winter.
8: Stadium shows, they're going to go to MetLife, There were no World Cup games in Buffalo.
7: I think the Commanders do a retractable roof. I think it is.
8: Mm.
7: Let me see. Commanders, new stadium. Yeah, I think a retractable roof. It looks beautiful. You're going to be driving on the highway to the stadium, and you're going to see. I mean, it's beautiful. Sign up for the latest news. Yeah, I'm good. I'll go to a couple games. I'm not PSL season tickets. I would love to be a season ticket holder. I just don't live there. A sculpted, transparent, domed roof. That's what it is.
8: I love it.
7: It's beautiful. Now, hopefully.
8: That's the standard now for a lot of those new stadiums, all those glass roofs.
7: Have you seen it? Have you seen the blueprints?
8: I'm going to check it out.
7: Oh, it looks beautiful. Oh, I cannot wait. We still got
8: to
7: dump.
8: Man, brand new stadium to not do anything in it? Man.
7: We will finally host the Super Bowl. Hopefully, we'll be playing in that Super Bowl.
8: Unlikely, but...
7: Now, I did tease the Jet thing. I've heard a couple people say this. The best thing for the Jets to do is lose every game. No, it's not. They've done enough losing in their lifetime. Aaron Glenn's trying to save his job in year two. The best thing is not to lose every game. The best thing is to play competitive football, win as many games as possible, and you have three first-round picks. You can get whatever quarterback you want in this draft. You can. They're going to say, well, if Arch Manning's number one and the Cardinals have the number one pick, well, they're going to... Okay. There are 5 to 6 quarterbacks, franchise quarterbacks, in the upcoming draft. The Jets are going to have an opportunity to get one of these guys. And as a Jet fan, you have to be tired of losing. So if you have that mentality, no wonder you're a loser. Win as many games as possible. Now, if you had only one pick, I could see, well, if we go 7-10, we're going to cost ourselves. Why do you want to start a season thinking about losing? Halfway through the season, if you're like 1-6, to hell with it. Then, fine, let's just lose. But before the season starts, this whole, the Jets need to lose as many games as possible, or in fact, lose every game, it's a stupid narrative. It just is. 888-808-1019, your calls after the break. I'll send you on the Fan back after this.
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0: That's 888-808-1019. We're going to play a quick game before I get to Stuart in Brooklyn. You ready for this game? I'm going to ask you a question. You give me a legit answer. If you know the answer because you saw it on social media, do not. Just tell me you saw it. So, I've mentioned that I've gone crazy with Knicks gear during this summer. Summer of the Knicks. By the way, happy two-month anniversary to all the Knicks fans out there. They had a party at American Whiskey, which I found out a little too late. But I will be at the three-month anniversary party. For sure. I told you, I'm enjoying every bit of this. How many hats, how many championship Knicks hats do you think I've purchased so far? I'm talking about NBA. It says NBA champions on it. The logo on the side or on the front says champions. How many of these hats do you think I've purchased?
1: Ah, man.
0: I'm counting right now.
1: I think it was about seven, you said before? Seven or eight, somewhere in that vicinity?
0: Higher, Bob.
1: Oh, no, Tio.
0: Yeah. Yes.
1: 11?
0: Higher, Bob.
1: Oh.
0: Yeah,
1: I went 15?
0: Nah, I think I have 12. So I have.
1: Oh,
0: yeah. The locker room.
1: So every time they put a hat out, you buy it?
0: Yeah, pretty much. Okay. So they have the one in the locker room. I bought two of those. One to put away, along with a championship shirt to put away forever. So that's. Does that count as two or one? Still counts as one, same hat design.
1: Yeah.
0: All right. So I have that one. I have that. Also have the hat in blue. I also have the hat in gray. And also have the hat in black. So that's four. Then there's the hat that Josh Hart signed for the championship. That's five.
1: That was at Fanatics.
0: Yeah. So then I bought the hat again. It came this week. Then I have the navy blue, the blue one, seven, with the championship on the side. Then I have the orange lid with the blue championship on the side. That's eight. Then I have the black with the white Knicks logo, championship logo. That's nine. And then on Hat Club, I bought 2026 in gold Knicks. That's 10. A blue one that says on the front, that's 11. I think it's 11.
1: You're crazy.
0: I think it's 11. And now I have the NBA Finals hat, Eastern Conference Championship hat, NBA Finals.
1: When you go on the websites and you wonder who are these items for, think of TOL.
0: Yeah, and then all the Slam Magazine shirts that they have with the Knicks, the OG Tip in every color. Pause. The Jalen Brunson King of New York one. Josh Hart on the Slam Magazine cover. Jalen Brunson, Knicks 5 on the cover. What'd I say?
1: You said nothing wrong.
0: No, I didn't. I saved myself. That's what I did. I went crazy. So much so that I have a new, you know, where you store the hats. I have another set of four coming through so I can put some hats, so I can organize them correctly. I went crazy. I cannot lie. I'm sorry. But I've been waiting for this moment for 40 plus years of my life. And I went crazy. I did. And I'm still waiting for the gray one to come in the mail. And they've put out a new one with the NBA Finals on the front, but with the championship patch on the side. They've only done that in fitted. I don't have a size in fitted. I'm in between. So it doesn't work for me now. Flex fit, or snapback stretch, those work for me. But I did go crazy with the Knicks stuff. And I'm happy I did. Now, if they go back-to-back, I might have to be at Gallagher's working to make some of this Nick merchandise gear money back. That's for sure. Come on down, big boy. You're damn right. I might have to. Let's go to Stuart in Brooklyn. You're on the Fan.
2: The spaceship is ready to launch.
0: Oh, here we go with the spaceship. What happened now?
2: 4-1.
0: Okay, so who do you blame for it, though?
2: With the song and pony dance that we've been doing for how many years? Oh, honestly, 17 years. We've been doing the same pony dance for 17 years. And what happens every year?
0: Wait, hold on. I just learned the new. What is a pony dance? What is this?
2: We've been doing the same song and pony dance for 17 years.
0: But what is this?
2: Before that, it was Girardi, but at least Girardi got one chip.
0: But what is this pony dance again, Stuart? Like, how does this look? What is this pony dance? Like, what kind of music do you do this pony dance to?
2: The hustle.
0: But that's the hustle. What's the pony dance?
2: We do the pony dance to, okay, the song by the Ronettes, Be My Baby.
0: Okay, I don't know what that, I think I, okay, I know
2: that's
0: what that
2: from 1963, yeah. Be My Little Baby. And it was, I was 11 years old.
0: Be My Little Baby, I know it.
2: Yeah, that's right, with Ronnie Spector.
0: Well, now, who do you blame? I mean, the pitching's been starting pitching's been spectacular. The bats stink.
2: Stinks, absolutely.
0: Hey, do you like the Ramos pickup?
2: No, I like the Garcia pickup.
0: So do I. Ramos is 2-for-32.
2: You can keep.
0: Spencer Jones has been in the big league 50 games. He's batting 216, 5 homers, 18 RBIs.
2: I do see something there with Spencer Jones. He's making adjustments. He will get there.
0: What about Jazz's last 50 games? Batting .190, 8 homers, 19 RBIs.
2: Oh, he can send him out on his way at the end of the year.
0: What about Ben Rice? Batting .198, 12 homers, 27 RBIs. He's even worse since the home run derby in 27 games, batting .158.
2: Yeah, but that's fortuitously. How many people has the home run derby ruined?
0: How about Austin Wells? Batting .194, 5 homers, 12 RBIs in the last 50 games.
2: You could take the whole thing, and like my friend did to two large rats in the year 2000, and flush them down the toilet.
0: Whoa, whoa, whoa, whoa, hold on. Peter's going to be knocking on your friend's door.
2: He won't find him.
0: Okay, good. Don't say his name, because you don't need Peter knocking on his door, flushing down rats in the toilet.
2: He did.
0: Why did he do this?
2: They were in the place where we were working, and he caught them.
0: So he caught the rats, and then flushed them down the toilet instead of releasing them back into the streets.
2: Oh, that's right.
0: So what happens if your friend went to go to the bathroom and the rat bit his ass? Then what?
2: I think the rat would be dead. one more thing.
0: Sure.
2: His great uncle was from World War II.
0: Did his great uncle flush rats in the toilet too?
2: 30 million.
0: 30 million rats?
2: No, 30 million people.

0: Oh, okay.
1: You got it. You know what I'm talking about, right?
0: Yeah.
1: You know the man's name. We're not saying it.
0: No, we're not doing it.
1: No. Okay, but let's put it this way. This offense has been god-awful. And you know what, Al? The Yankees have got to become less reliant on one person. They've got to be a more balanced team. And the man who's spending the money hasn't done that in how many years.
0: Stu, let's be honest. I'm not trying to use injuries as a crutch.
1: Yeah,
0: but if Judge was in his lineup, Bellinger was in his lineup, Stanton was in his lineup, it would be a balanced lineup. The problem is these guys are not here, and the guys who are supposed to step up have not stepped up.
1: No, they haven't stepped up at all.
0: That's the problem.
1: Those are supposed to step up. Ben Rice, after the home run derby, you're right. He fell apart. His swing is awful. Something's off with him. And Jazz, I remember he said, I'm going to be a 50-50. He'd be lucky if he's...
0: But Jazz Chisholm right now is screwed up because he... they showed it on during the game yesterday that he's standing 8 inches back in the box. Like he went in July 1st, he was
1: up
0: in the box.
1: You're
0: now
1: right.
0: He's back in the box. He's all screwed up right now at the plate.
1: But the thing is, he should be able to figure it out, or somebody should be able to help him figure it out, right?
0: Well, that's the hitting coach.
1: But the thing is, the pitching's been fabulous, yes, but you can't win with pitching when there's no runs.
0: No. You're going to lose 1-0, 2-1, like they've been losing.
1: And how did Tampa do yesterday? They won?
0: Let me check, because I haven't checked. No, they're on a 2-game losing streak now.
1: So we're 6.5 out?
0: No, the Yankees are 25 games out. No, I'm kidding. They are six and a half
1: it doesn't
0: out.
1: Matter.
0: Six and
1: they're
0: a half
1: not
0: out.
1: Catching them.
0: 6.5 out. How many games do the Yanks have with Tampa left? Do you have any more games with Tampa?
1: I have no idea.
0: I'll look, Stewart, during the break.
1: But Al,
0: the
1: thing is, Al, they have, like I said, the Bellinger is not going to be able to carry teams. Stanton is never there. He's played since what, April, but mainly they rely on Judge. And when he's there, and when those two guys are accommodating him, they're good. But when they're not there, look out. You know, everything hits the fan, and then they go into these swoons, and then they come out of it for a little while.
0: I know, Stuart. I know, and thanks for the call, Stuart. We got to go to break real quick. 888-8-1-0-9. Al Sitcher on the Fan, back after this.
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0: 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Stuart, sorry to have to cut you off. The Rays and the Yankees play four more games, a four-game series in the Bronx, series before the last of the season. Four games with the Rays at home. If the Yankees, if you're a Yankee fan, you still want to win the division, hoping to win the division, you need to no less be a minimum of three games out of the wild card, of the first place, and hope for a sweep. And then you got the O's, the Orioles, who might be fighting for a playoff spot as well, because right now the Orioles, baby-dee-bop-bee-boop, are half game, like the Tigers, like the Blue Jays, out of the final wild card spot. And the Rangers hold the final wild card spot, two games of the 500. That is a disgrace. Let's go to John in Westchester. You're on the fan.
1: Hey, Al.
0: What's up, John?
1: By the way, earlier, before the break, that the gentleman was talking about a dog and pony show, but yeah, he was just saying pony show.
0: He said pony dance. Yeah, I'm like, what is a pony dance?
1: It's an old expression.
0: No, I know, like, the dog and pony show. Remember the Yankees? Yeah. They always said it with their press conferences.
1: Exactly.
0: Yeah, I know.
1: For me, the Mets game today, I was there. It was actually a really electric, fun crowd.
0: It sounded like it on TV. Was it packed? How many? Was there a giveaway?
1: It was the Korean night.
0: Korean heritage. Okay.
1: So, but really fun. I was calling because of two strategic things that I thought were really

0: like, yeah, I'm there. I go to a ton of games. But how do they not walk him? Because you set up bases loaded. It's no longer a tag play at the plate if you're still playing the infield in. And you could have a 1-2-3 double play with Bichette coming up next. You could have potentially a 6-4-3, but I think you're still coming home because it's the tying run, because it's the winning run.
1: Mm-hmm.
0: But it doesn't make any sense to let a switch hitter bat against a righty to get up lefty when you have Bichette coming up next.
1: Well, the guy Lindor was going against was Yankee legend, who Yankee fans cried about that they traded away for Garcia and Cruz. And I didn't know that Cruz throws 100 miles per hour, but he only throws his fastball 38% of the time. What are we doing? Like, he should have been throwing gas the whole time.
0: Plus, I hear you on that, on the pitch selection, but how do you let a switch hitter come up with an open base when you have
1: who's
0: a
1: red hot
0: coming up next?
1: Who's red hot?
0: Right. And Bichette, I mean, he's not super cold, but he's not lighting the world on fire. Lindor's hopefully finally back.
1: Oh, no, he is. He's definitely back, John, and thanks for the call. I said the same thing, but I took it as a test for Cruz. That's what I took it as. See what kind of moxie he has. So let's put him in this spot. Let's not walk Lindor, and let's see how he handles this. And he failed. He failed. And the guy in the previous inning, Clayton Beter, the guy who was traded for him at Rosario, he can't throw strikes. He was horrible. Two Yankee legends right there. The Rosario trade was a good trade for the Yanks. The Garcia Jr. trade, the jury's still out because Yankee fans loved Cruz, especially with his bullpen. You have to give to get. And Cruz went to the Nationals, who have blown the most saves in the league. They were giving Cruz an opportunity to see what kind of stuff he's made of, and he failed miserably. And I opened the show talking about the New York Yankees, speaking of miserable, their offense, and you can catch it at the beginning on the Odyssey Rewind, their offense stinks right now. Mention the stats to open it. In the past 50 games, this is no longer a small sample size. That's why I went to 50, 10, 20, whatever. I did 50. Jazz Chisholm, 190, 8 homers, 19 RBIs. Trent Grisham, 245, who's been better lately, and they need him to continue to play like this. 245, 9 homers, 22 RBIs. Ryan McMahon, 228, 4 homers, 12 RBIs. Spencer Jones has played exactly 50 games, 216, 5 homers. You want 50 homers down the road. 5 homers, 18 RBIs. Jose Caballero, 221, 7 homers, 25 RBIs. Austin Wells, 194, 5 homers, 12 RBIs. The trade acquisitions. Ramos, 2 for freaking 32. 2 for 32. You know what that equals for his average? Somebody want to take a guess? 63. He's batting 63. And no, we're not playing bingo. Garcia Jr., 9 for 39, 1 homer, 2 RBIs. And Ryan, Ben Rice, who, again, first half of the season, MVP. We don't remember. Yankee fans are saying he's the real 22. Soto's the fake. Remember that? Well, he's batting 198, 12 homers, 27 RBIs. And since the home run derby, 27 game samples, 158 since the home run derby. The Yankees starting pitching staff in the last 17 games has a 2.03 ERA. And you know what their record is? 8-9. 8-9. That's DeGrom esque. As Mets fans, we went through this. Anytime we have an ace, we've gone through this. Whether it was Harvey, whether it was DeGrom, whether it was Pedro, whether it was Johan. Always gone through this. So we know the pain. Cam Schlittler. Okay? Cam Schlittler, who's been phenomenal this year, has thrown 155 innings. 152 innings, excuse me. He's got 0 or 1 run of support in 6 of his last 7 games. That is wasting Cy Young Award performances. Wasting. Cam Schlittler should not be 10-6. He should be 15. At least 15 wins for sure. He's got 2.1.

0: 190 ERA. Ryan Weathers, a guy who's not one of these Cy Young Award guys that has been mentioned on this show today. You know, it's Max Fried, it's Gerrit Cole, it's Cam Schlitler, even Carlos Rodon to a certain point. He's 5-7. In 8 games, I believe, he's got 0 run support. 0 run support. That's pathetic. Now, I heard some callers calling to the station this week. You know, well, as long, and this microphone needs to be fixed. I heard Gallo when he was on, it sounded like he was ripping ass. Like, listen, it falls right down. I lift it up, it goes falling down. Hits my head, workers' comp. I heard callers call into the station saying, well, as long as we have these guys, we're going to win ball games, the starting pitching rotation. Last time I checked, you need to score runs to win baseball games. The Yankees have not been doing that. You don't believe me? Let's pull up the Yankees box scores of late. Yankees box scores brought to you by Bazooka Joe. No, I'm just kidding. Let's go to after the All-Star break. They beat the Phillies 1-0. They score one run, then they beat the Phillies 3-1. Then they lose 11-4. These are the runs they've scored. 9-3-5-1-2-2-2-7-2-1-3. No, it's not area code. 5-1-4. 10 versus the Mariners. 0-1-1. You're not winning many games without run support. It's going 3.3 runs per game in the last 50 games. It is not good baseball. Without Judge, they're 32-35. Now, good news came. Cody Bellinger is starting baseball activities. I mean, the hamstring injury is very, very delicate. You cannot screw that up. You have to make sure you're 100% right that he's ready to play. Especially he plays the outfield. You have to make sure he's good. Because if you lose him, and you don't know if Judge is going to be 100% when he gets back, and Stanton, who the hell knows with him? He could blow out a tire just sneezing. The guy's built like an Adonis, but he's fragile. It's disappointing that guys like Jazz Chisholm are having the years he's having. The second half of Ben Rice. Austin Wells, who I had high expectations for coming into the season, has been a huge disappointment. Now, his defense, no. He's been calling great games. That's why. Look at the starting staff, the numbers they're putting up. And that's why I said at the deadline, getting a catcher, to me, was not this number one priority. It was getting bullpen help and getting another legit bat in this lineup to help. Ramos was not the guy. The Garcia trade, I liked. And he's under control for another season, so you can figure the whole dynamic out, you know, because Jazz not going to be back next year, so guess who's going to be playing second base next year? Luis Garcia Jr. Now, I know his defense is not the greatest, but he'll have a whole year to work on it, especially in the Yankee system. The Yankees, coaches, and all that stuff. He goes from a losing program to, you know, the team, the marquee franchise in all of baseball, New York Yankees. Now, I said, if I told you that a team that's 55 and 69 was more exciting to watch than a team that's 68-55, you would think I'm trolling you. But the fact of the matter is, and it's, let's be honest, I know they're not going anywhere right now, but the Mets are a more exciting team to watch right now than the Yankees. They are. The pitching staff's been solid. The Yankees pitching staff is better, obviously. But the offense, the way they're coming back in games, the way they traded everybody and their grandmamas, the way they're coming back in games, fighting in these games, never giving up, playing for one another. The smiles on all their faces. The way Carson Bench is playing, who should be in the rookie of the year conversation. This guy's been awesome. AJ Ewing, yes, he's been struggling, but he's been great in center field. And even though he's been 2-for-26 or 2-for-27, he's been hitting the hell out of the ball. Just bad luck. And since the All-Star break, the Mets are 15-12 and 8-3 since the trade deadline. One of the best records in baseball since the trade deadline. And they have a chance to sweep the Nationals later on today. And then they have a three-game series with the Fathers who come in Monday. McClain's pitching. And that is a series I'm looking forward to. I want to see Nolan McClain versus the San Diego Padres lineup. This is something that I look forward to. I'm hoping to be in the building for it. It's the Padres are scorching hot. They have the final wild card spot. This is a team that at one point was close to 500 or under 500, and people thought they were going to start selling everyone, and they've turned it around. And I'm looking forward to seeing Mr. McClain versus Fernando Tatis Jr. versus Jackson Merrill, who's killing it, versus, you know, Manny Machado versus the rest of this Padres lineup. And see how he performs at Citi Field on Monday. But it's no lie, the stats are there. This Met team right now is more exciting to watch than this Yankee team. Because aside from the Yankee starting rotation, watching this Yankee team is a snooze fest. And if you're having trouble sleeping, DVR a Yankee game and watch the offense. You'll fall asleep in 5 minutes. 888-808-1019, Al Cintron on the Fan. Back after this.
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0: 7. 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Real quick, before I get to the phones, you know, I can't take this overanalyzing of the first preseason game of these high draft picks. It's the first preseason game. This guy looked this guy looked that. As long as he makes it too healthy, I'm good. And they don't look overwhelmed, I'm good. And Alvaro Ruiz didn't look overwhelmed at all. He looked explosive. And David Bailey, I know he didn't make, get a sack or nothing like that, but he looked fine. It's the first preseason game. And then we all know September is glorified preseason football because these guys don't really play in the preseason. Let's go to Tony in Toms River. You're on the Fan.
1: What's up, man?
0: What's up, Tony? Your reception sucks.
1: Oh, my God. Hold on. Let me switch you. Let me switch you.
0: I'm good now. You're good now. Go ahead.
1: All right. Yo, dude. So I just wanted to weigh in on the whole Yankees thing they were talking about. You know, obviously, them not scoring runs. Mm-hmm. And I think there's just a couple of quick fixes that are really simple. One being Ramos. I don't understand why we haven't taken up of sit him on the bench, send him down, do something, and bring in Dominguez. Dominguez was not doing as bad as he is. Like you said, he's batting 67 or 68 right now.
0: You gave him too much credit. It's 63!
1: 63!
0: Yes.
1: And you got Jason Dominguez sitting there who can actually at least get on base. I don't understand it, but, you know, it is what it is. And then, I don't know if this is a hot take. Maybe it's a hot take.
0: Uh-oh.
1: I think Trent Grisham is a disease, and why is he in a leadoff spot? Why is he a leadoff one when you have Garcia? I don't understand it.
0: Hold on. Trent Grisham's stats, his last, let's say, 10 games, ready? Last 10 games, he's batting since August 16th. I mean, leading up to August, excuse me. 257, 9 hits, 2 homers, 5 RBIs, 9 runs.
1: Yeah, but his production in the one hole. I'm not talking about overall. I'm talking about as a leadoff. Like, is Trent Grisham, as a pitcher, you have to face him first.
0: Well, this is why you don't.
1: I don't think anybody's scared.
0: This is why you don't trust Google. You have to do another click. Trent Grisham is batting 300 with 12 hits, 4 homers, 8 RBIs, 6 runs scored his last.

0: 10 games. He's not the problem right now. In fact, he's at least stepping up his game. You need Jazz Chisholm to be that guy, and right now he's not. And Ben Rice is slumping his ass off too.
1: No, yeah, I agree with you 100%. But like, so for me, like, so the other day, right, when the Yankees actually scored, right, they put up what was it, like 10 runs or whatever it was
0: first
1: the other day.
0: Yep, 10.
1: Yeah, yeah, and that game, Trent Grisham went off. So when he goes off, the Yankees actually score a run. If he doesn't, they're literally it's crickets.
0: Wait, why was Ramos batting third?
1: That's what I'm saying. The batting order doesn't make any sense. Whoever is creating this lineup, it's definitely not Boone because he's just a puppet in my eyes.
0: Why is Ramos batting third?
1: No, the batting order doesn't make sense. And I think if they just switched up the batting order and you bring Dominguez back, you could actually get some production out of these guys. That's all I'm saying, man.
0: How about this, Tony? Caballeros played the outfield this year. Why not put him in left field?
1: There's so many options.
0: And let Ramos come off the bench if you really care about him or like him like that or need him, because he's a disaster. He shouldn't even be batting 10th, and it's not even a 10th guy in the lineup hitting.
1: Al, thank you so much for the call, man. Great show.
0: Oh, well, thanks, Tony. I appreciate it. And he's batting 63. That's like MLB The Show playing Hall of Fame, where the to hit the ball is very, very tiny. It's not easy. He's batting 63. It was Grisham 1, Ben Rice 2, and Ramos 3. You know what they went? 0-11. 0-for-11 with a walk. That's your top three. Table setters. Garcia 4th. Okay, I can live with that. Spencer Jones 5th. Jazz 6th. Lombard 7th. Ryan McMahon, who are you putting out there? Caballero came to pinch hit later on, but I'd rather put Jose Caballero, if he's not going to play short, if he's not playing third, if he's not playing second, guess what? Put him in the outfield. At least he gives you more of a chance to get a hit than right now. This Ramos, he stinks. Let's go to Tony in Montreal. You're on the fan.
2: How you doing, man?
0: What's up, Tony? Good morning.
2: Good morning. Absolute international owl, you know. I'm up early in the morning. I won't tell you what I'm doing, but going to get up and do some hard work today. I heard that you one time told me that you have a second job or you have a job that you...
0: Yes, I do.
2: ...have a wedding center kind of thing.
0: I work in a hotel.
2: Hotel. We had that conversation, you know, and you look at the Mets and the Yanks and, you know, the baby brothers are playing better ball to watch, more exciting ball. But, you know, when the Yanks have the fact that they're missing Judge, you know, he's injured and all that, you know, it just turned the season upside down. I know they're hanging in there and they'll make the playoffs, I guess. They should make the playoffs, right?
0: They better make the playoffs or it'd be an epic collapse because right now the final wild card spot is 2 games under 500.
2: Right. So, Al, let me ask you something.
0: Sure.
2: Where is the Jalen Brunson in either team?
0: Mets, for the Yankees, he's injured.
2: Yeah.
0: And for the Mets, he's playing his ass off right now. Francisco Lindor.
2: Yeah, exactly. So, you know, I listened to you guys, and I don't know who said it the other night. I can't remember, but he said New York had a winning season with the Knicks, and it turned the season and obviously the city upside down, turned the fan base upside down. I'm waiting for that in baseball. It would be amazing for the Yanks to win, being so close. But you look at the Mets with all the power they have, all the money, and all the great players, and you're just asking yourself, because I know you're a Mets fan, but what is it that's going to turn them around? Where is the Josh Hart or the OG that can turn that team around, hand of God kind of play, you know? I'm always wondering because they have so many good things going for them in terms of players, like you mentioned, young pitching staff and great. What is it going to take out for them to come around and be the miracle Mets? What's it going to take? You tell me.
0: Well, Tony, and thanks for the call. Consistency. Positive consistency. They need a top-of-the-line starter, a super ace, to go with the rest of these guys. That's what they need. They need consistency offensively. They need Lindor and Soto in the lineup together. That's what they need. Benge, awesome. Ewing, I'm happy with. Lindor, the way he's playing, this is Francisco Lindor. Juan Soto, when he's healthy, put him in the lineup, obviously. Now, you sign Jorge Polanco for first base, hasn't worked out. He's another guy. He's batting .140, if that. He's getting booed off the field. Every at-bat he strikes out, booed, and rightfully so. I know he's playing hurt. They did him a disservice. When he was out the first time, they should have just put him on a, leave him on IL until he was good to go. See you later. Marcus Semien, he's batting .280 with runners in scoring position. He's batting .214. Jared Young, he's found a place on this roster. He has. This is a guy who on these airwaves last year was being mocked. I didn't forget. I know who was saying it. And now look at him. Solid at first base. He's had big hits. He hits with runners in scoring position. And he's been a godsend for first base because besides him, they've got nothing. Whether it was Mark Vientos, whether it was Jorge Polanco, whether it was the local bodega guy, whether it was the cab driver. Got nothing from first base. Christian Scott, Zach Thornton, Nolan McClain, Sean Manaea has been good. They need that ace, legitimate ace at the top of the rotation. If they can get that, and listen, they traded a lot of pieces for this bullpen away, and they got a lot of pieces back to trade during the offseason. Like I've been mentioning, what David Stearns did is re-up the farm system and also acquire assets to get to move to get other players in here under team control. That way you could spend your money on pitching. Because that's what the Mets need. Pitching, pitching, and pitching. Top-end pitching. Bullpen help. Because they traded away Rayleigh. They traded away Minter. They traded away Weaver. And they got some good pieces back. And hopefully, the pieces they acquired, they use, if they find necessary, to bring better major league players in here. Now, I mean, I said Aaron Judge is like Jalen Brunson, but if you were at FanFest and you sat in for the Roommates podcast, Aaron Judge said that he watched the way Jalen Brunson, there's no Jalen Brunson on the Yankees. Jalen Brunson is Captain Clutch. You can't say that about Aaron Judge in the playoffs. You can't. I forgot somebody mentioned that Aaron Judge was clutch in the 2024 playoff. What playoffs were you watching? It was Juan Soto and Giancarlo Stanton that carried that team to the World Series. It wasn't Aaron Judge. Now, last year, Judge wasn't a problem in the playoffs. It wasn't him. The pitching fell apart, and the Blue Jays were their daddies. That's the truth. So I don't know if you can, you know, Tony, where's the Josh Hart? Where's the OG? Where's Jalen Brunson? I don't see any of these guys anywhere. The guys you mentioned are champions. The other guys aren't. They're just not. Lindor's not a champion. Aaron Judge is not a champion. The guys you mentioned are Knicks are champions. And they did it in historic fashion. Like, that's the part people don't understand. That, oh, you're a Knicks fan. You're a homer. Yeah, but what they did, the way they did it, historic fashion. Now, speaking of idiots, did you see this one, Ray? Did you see this story? Tyrese Halliburton.
3: I did not.
0: You heard the Halliburton thing? You didn't hear this?
3: I saw something about him being upset about playing the Pelicans opening night, but I didn't read it because it's Tyrese Halliburton.
0: Here it is. Tyrese Halliburton is, quote, shocked. Shocked. His first game back is not nationally televised. And it's against the Pelicans. Did you win anything, dude? Are you even a top 10 player? Do you even go here?

0: complaining.
1: Well,
0: no, I know what you're going to say. Go ahead.
1: No.
0: Say it. Say it, because we got into it last time.
1: No. I come in peace. Okay. I come in peace. Do not take me to your leader.
0: Okay.
1: I think that he believes coming off of a game seven, a great playoff run, he feels like his Q rating has increased as an NBA star. He's doing the WWE events. He was thinking there will be a lot of pomp and circumstance surrounding his return to the league.
0: He still plays for the Pacers, right?
1: Right? By all means.
0: Okay. Second, third market team.
1: Yeah.
0: Do they draw anything?
1: No, they're a B-side.
0: Okay.
1: But I guess, for the sake of argument, there's so many middle-class teams in the NBA. They could have put them with the Pistons.
0: All right, I was just about to say that. Let's play this game. Ready? Let's play this game.
1: All right.
0: The first game of the NBA season is 3 p.m.
1: Yeah.
0: Where's this game being played at?
1: I think it's in Europe.
0: Okay, 3 p.m. Pistons, 62-win team.
1: Yeah.
0: Versus the Celtics, no Jaylen Brown. They got Paul George, Mitchell Robinson, the reshaped Celtics. You going to put the Pacers in that matchup?
1: No.
0: Celtics sell, right? Celtics are a franchise team. One of the big name teams in the league. I'm sure wherever they're at, where's that? I have a feeling that's where a lot of Celtic fans are. They're going to sell because there's going to be a lot of Celtic fans there. The Pacers can't even sell out their own arena. They're going to sell out a game at 3 p.m. somewhere else in another country? Kick rocks, Tyrese. Game two. The sexiest matchup you can make. Banner night.
1: Yeah.
0: LeBron and the Sixers versus the Knicks. The sexiest matchup you can make.
1: You should buy it. It's good business.
0: Now, if LeBron wasn't a Sixer, then I can see the villain returns to the scene of the crime, the team he's beat 2 years in a row, raising the banner versus the Pacers. Then I can see it.
1: Jaylen Brown is enough to get to the Garden.
0: I think LeBron thing played a hold.
1: What I'm saying is, even if, let's say LeBron hypothetically goes back to Cleveland or he stays in L.A., Jaylen Brown with Philly would have still been enough.
0: How about this? Celtics, Sixers with Jaylen Brown, 3 o'clock game. Knicks, Pistons, considering the Pistons were number one seed. Mm-hmm. Knicks, banner night. Think that's more sexier?
1: Nah. Nothing if...
0: than Jaylen Brown alone on Philly.
1: Right, yeah.
0: I think it's sexier.
1: They could have given Orlando. Orlando's a good matchup for Indy.
0: Nationally, on the opening night? No. Tyrese Halliburton is another guy I
1: the Pelicans, Tio? Come on, man.
0: Hey.
1: I know how you feel about Tyrese. We know part of this is a little slander on your part.
0: No, I just think he thinks too highly of himself. He thinks he's a marquee name. No, he's not.
1: But the Pelicans, they put him in Siberia
0: for the Pelicans. Say hello to my little friend.
1: Come on,
0: fly,
1: man.
0: Pelican, fly.
1: You couldn't even give him a decent Western Conference team?
0: Where's the game at?
1: I think it's in New Orleans. Like, they really treated him like basura.
0: I love it. You want to tank? That's what happens.
1: They're treating him like he's nothing.
0: You want to tank? This is what happened. You have one of the worst teams in the league. I know it was injuries.
1: You couldn't give us Indiana versus Cleveland?
0: On opening night?
1: Yes!
0: No. What kind of rating is that going to get?
1: What I'm saying is, whatever day that they put Tyrese Halliburton versus the Pelicans, which not the premier matchups, because what the Knicks have, that's like the NFL. They have their own night. There's opening day, then there's opening week. It's levels.
0: All right, I got it. Ready? Here's the Pacers schedule. I'm looking at screw the Pacers. They're at New Orleans opening night.
1: That's what I'm saying. This is gross.
0: Right? Then, okay, the home opener for them, Cooper Flag at Indiana. You could put that game. Cooper Flag? That's a name.
1: That's a league pass game.
0: Kyrie Irving's back, right?
1: That's all signs point to.
0: All right. Then look at it. Then Brooklyn Nets. There'll be six people at that game in Brooklyn.
1: Zero marquee game so far.
0: Pacers at Bucks.
1: Nobody cares.
0: Now here's the game. 76ers at Indiana.
1: That's a goodie.
0: And then cup play. Pacers at Giannis.
1: You couldn't give us Pacers at Heat? Giannis home opener? We couldn't get that? Friday night? Okay.
0: Fly, Pelican, fly.
1: The disrespect is not even being a main event. he's not even on the card. The Pelicans in New Orleans is not on the card.
0: I know. It's on. It's that's Sunday Night Heat.
1: Oh, my goodness.
0: That's Velocity. That's WWE main Velocity. Event. That's AW. What was that? What AW Dark.
1: Oh, my goodness. The YouTube show.
0: There it is. That's it. AW Dark.
1: Come on,
0: that's
1: man.
0: It. Now, you were unhealthy, right? And I understand the year before, Game 7, you were going crazy, and then the injury happened, unfortunately. You had a great chance to win the championship, especially the way he was going. Then you're out the whole season, right? And then your team stinks. You deserve for your team to be on opening national TV opening night because you're coming back from an injury?
1: Yeah.
0: Come on. Come on. Think, Tyrese. Think. Think.
1: I get it, too. He had such a terrible season.
0: Yes, that's the point.
1: But the Pelicans is a sign of disrespect.
0: You know what's crazy? Zion's a bigger name than Tyrese Halliburton.
1: Ah, man.
0: Name-wise.
1: He came into the league with a bigger name.
0: And even now, I think Zion's name is bigger than
1: I guess if you have League Pass. Well, then again, usually League Pass is free the first week anyway. So.
0: Well, if you use the gambling apps and you do a certain thing, you get a free 3-month subscription.
1: There you go.
0: If you play your cards right. Now, I can't watch two random teams play, like Indiana versus Pelicans. I cannot do it. I cannot do it, but Tyrese Halliburton, I got a kick out of that. I got a chuckle. Thanks for the chuckle. 888-808-1019. Final second. We get back. Al Citron, the Fan, back after this.
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0: 888-808-1019. That's 888-808-1019. You know, another old school uniform we forgot. And I hate this team. And I hate their fans. But I can't front. We're talking about silver or gray. Those pants with those Kelly Green Eagles uniforms. Listen, you're a Giant fan. You roll your eyes. I'm a Washington fan. But that Kelly Green Eagles jersey is beautiful. It is a beautiful jersey. Come on, man. It is.
1: Why do you want me to say nice things about the Eagles?
0: You think I want to? But we're keeping it a buck. We're talking jerseys, old school jerseys.
1: That uniform is terrible.
0: Oh, come on.
1: Worst uniform ever.
0: Fans, sure. But uniform?
1: Ugh.
0: Not the worst uniform. Come on, Rick. You could at least... Ugh. Come on. Is there anything about Philly that you like? Philly at all?
1: I like when they lose.
0: Okay, well, we can agree.
1: No, the Kelly Green uniforms are amazing.
0: Yeah, they are.
1: They are amazing.
0: Yes.
1: I prefer the white jersey over the silver pants.
0: The all white
1: with the green numbers, white socks, especially when Cunningham's put it on. He had the black sneakers on with it. He did. It was clean.
0: Randall Cunningham. But remember that Kelly Green pass versus the Bills?
1: From his own end zone.
0: In Buffalo?
1: Yes.
0: You've seen that fog game in the Players versus the Bears?
1: No, I've never seen that one.
0: You couldn't see anything.
1: I couldn't imagine playing in that.
0: This guy's punting to this guy.
1: And there's no rules to protect the receiver back then, so it was free. It was a free-for-all.
0: I know football back then was, it's not accepted now, but man.
1: Yeah.
0: Those hits going over the middle. Who's the jabroni that said Antonio Brown's a better wide receiver than Jerry Rice? Who said that?
1: Was that LeSean McCoy? LeSean McCoy.
0: Oh, Jesus Christ.
1: He's another propagator of bad takes.
0: Oh, he's another one with the clickbait BS?
1: They're in a different league from other podcasters. There's clickmongers and there's guys who are actually informative. He's all about the click.
0: Does he know that Jerry Rice has records that will never be touched?
1: I don't think he even considered it.
0: Not even close?
1: No.
0: I mean, Jerry Rice, his route running was so crisp. He could do it at all levels, and he embarrassed... When you could actually grab the receivers?
1: Yeah.
0: He embarrassed the defenders. Come on, man. I heard that. I wanted to throw my phone.
1: Recency bias.
0: It's so stupid.
1: Yeah.
0: Come on. If you're going to say something, at least have facts. Did you see where the rest of the guys looked at him like, what?
1: Well, that's that whole show.
0: You know, when Acho looks at you weird, you know you got a horrible take.
1: He's one to look at anyone weird when it comes to takes.
0: He's another one who flip-flopped, because I remember I came on his airwaves, and he was defending Caitlin Clark, and he was saying that Caitlin Clark, how the WNBA players need to bow down to her and thank her for the revenues and the first-class stuff and all the money they're making. And now he's gone the other way saying Caitlin Clark is bad for the WNBA.
1: Well, you know.
0: You flip-flopping son of
1: a
0: bitch.
1: Wherever the wind goes, he goes.
0: Oh, come on. So do my farts, but come on.
1: Come on.
0: Give me a break. That's horrible. At least stick to what the take is, unless you have a reason to go the other way.
1: As the facts change, so will their opinions.
0: Well,
1: okay.
0: There's that. Let's go to Jason and Waterbury on the fan.
2: Yo, what up, Al?
0: What's going on, Jason?
2: You're great, man. You guys are funny as hell. Listen, I hate the Eagles as much as I hate them, but Ray's right. See Cunningham in those old Eagle jerseys, man. And then Veterans Stadium, they used to have the Eagle at midfield.
0: Yes.
2: See Cunningham with those great helmets, man. I tell you, Cunningham, he's the greatest athlete the position's ever seen. I don't care about Vic. I don't care about any of those guys. There's nobody like Randall Cunningham, man.
0: He threw the ball better than them. That Viking team, man, they should have won a Super Bowl that year.
2: Yeah, it's true. They should have beaten the Falcons. I still can't believe they lost that game at home to the Falcons.
0: Yep.
2: And they had a 20-7 lead right before the half where Chandler hit, I think, Tony Mathis to make it 20-14 at the half. But the Vikings had complete control of that game. And I still can't believe they lost that game. You know what I mean?
0: It was a terrible loss. So Martin Anderson wins it with a kick. Ugh.
2: Yeah, and Cunningham, you know what? He never gets his due because of the fact that, you know, that would have been an unbelievable matchup, Vikings-Broncos in the Super Bowl, or even Vikings-Jets, because the Jets had a 10-0 lead in Denver at halftime in the AFC title game that year. So either way, that would have been a great matchup. And then, you know, the Falcons got a, you know, Gary Anderson misses the kick, the only kick he missed all year, and then you get that kind of upset. So
0: you know what the crazy thing is about that? If it was Vikings-Jets, one of those franchises would have finally had one?
2: Yeah, exactly right. Yeah, one of those. Well, I mean, the Jets, already won a Super Bowl. The Vikings lost four in the 70s. Yeah, yeah. But, you know, I mean, the Jets haven't been there. You know, they haven't been to the Super Bowl in 60 years. So at that time, to get those teams in the Super Bowl, like you said, one of them's got to win.
0: One of them would have had finally.
2: You know, ESPN, Al, ESPN is completely unwatchable. Uh-oh. That's why you cannot watch ESPN, because you go from Ryan Clark, an idiot like that, to an idiot like LeSean McCoy. And you know what?
0: Well, McCoy's not on ESPN.
2: He does a podcast.
0: He was on Fox. He's not on the
2: anymore. Yeah, he's got a podcast,
0: yeah,
2: right?
0: Yeah, he's got
2: a podcast. That's why these guys are on. That's why you can't listen to these guys. And then you got a moron like, you know, Halliburton, who, you know, the guy hasn't won nothing. He just pats himself on the back all the time. And these athletes today, that's all they do is they talk themselves up. These guys don't go out there and prove it, and they don't go out there and compete at all. You know, I know he got hurt in the finals, and he played great in that series, but you know what? These guys just think that they're prime time. What has he done, Halliburton, to be prime time? What is he hasn't done anything.
0: He got to the NBA Finals, and he was off to a great starting game one, but he got hurt.
2: He did. It's true.
0: He got hurt.
2: Yeah, and he got hurt. But, I mean, to listen to this guy, listen, these guys don't understand. You know what? The regular season, you just don't schedule these games for the hell of it. These are actually games that you do have to go out and play that do mean something for the playoff push, you know, in April. These games you have to play.
0: No one wants to see the Pacers on opening night. The first opening.
2: Yeah,
0: no
2: embarrassment.
0: One.
2: Nobody wants to see the Pacers and the Pelicans. I mean, that's a garbage matchup. And you know what? Nobody wants to see James, that loser. He should retire. But it would be great to see the Knicks kick the hell out of the Sixers that night. I hope the Knicks kick their ass, no doubt.
0: I hope so, Jason. And thanks for the call. I hope so. I am hoping for that. Again, I've mentioned that I will be at opening night. I don't care if it's the only game I go to. I will be there. And I'm looking at opening prices because I know and I knew they would drop. So when the tickets came out, I know a couple of jabronis that went crazy and got the tickets. You know how much? It was $2,000 for the cheapest ticket opening night. You know what it's down to right now? $1,600. It's down $400. And it'll be lower than that come Banner night. Just trust me on this, Knicks fans. Hold off. I know you want that so you can tell your friends, hey, I got opening night tickets already. And then you're selling the ass cheeks because you got no more money. Because you spent $2,000 on the cheapest ticket, which is the last row where you can't even see the scoreboard. And you're not even going to be able to see the banner come down. So just hold off on this. Hold off. I am keeping track. If you want to tune in, lock in to DOL. I am the ticket guru. And just follow me on social media at TheoAlNYC, and I will guide you through it. So no need to go crazy. Just like I was right about Mets opening day, Jeff, my man Positive Jeff, went crazy and spent $9,000 for opening day tickets, and then they dropped to $5. You know, Mike in Brooklyn always reminds him of that. Just take it easy with the tickets. Take it easy. Now, the other thing I wanted to touch on before we leave is, if you haven't gotten caught up in the Alamania in tennis, watch. Right now, she's in the Cincinnati Open. She's the Filipino star that is taking the tennis world by storm. She is the biggest superstar, men or women, right now on the tour. The Filipinos are flocking, whether it was in Toronto, whether it's now in Cincinnati and the U.S. Open. When it comes here, the whole Filipino community is going to be at the U.S. Open. And she has now moved from the side courts to the B court all the way to the main court. And she's selling tickets. She's selling out. The tickets are flying. And that's another place I will be this summer. I will be at the U.S. Open when Alex Ayala, who's the lefty, for all the lefties out there, happy National Lefty Day that happened this week, who has jumped in the standings. She went from 30th to 25th. She won the D.C. Open. And now she's ranked 17th on the tennis tour. Yes, your Theo knows tennis, talks tennis. And the U.S. Open is now, carry the one, 2 weeks away, I believe. And I will be at. Are you into tennis, Ray? At all? U.S. Open? big tournaments?
1: Yeah, I watch the big tournaments, but I'm no expert.
0: Yeah, Novak Djokovic almost passed out at his match today. He lost in two sets.
1: He needs to retire.
0: No, it was the heat. He was yelling at the ball boys, hurry up with the ball, and he was irritated, won the first set, and then he almost passed out, vomited in his towel, and lost. So for those, if you're looking to watch, Iall is playing Monday versus Amanda Anisimova, an American player, in Cincinnati, Monday. Tune into that. You'll thank me later. Get behind her. Her story's fascinating. She's taking over the tennis world, and tune in for that. I will be back Thursday. So no Tuesday and Wednesday shows as usual. I'll be on Thursday, 2 to 5, Friday, 2 to 5, Saturday, midnight to 5. That is my schedule for next week. Are we working together in these days, Ray?
1: I'll have to double check, but I think so.
0: All right, we have to check that, because I know Fleegs is working with the morning show.
1: Yeah, because I'll be Fleegs a couple of times next week.
0: Oh, so then it probably is us, Thursday and Friday. And by the way, I don't want to say which coworker, because I know how people get mad around here. One of our coworkers texted me and said he loves the dynamic that we have on the air.
1: Oh, there you go, spilling the beans, T.O.
0: Well, I didn't say any names. Because I know the way that starts things around here. People get jealous. Oh, you don't say that about me, blah, blah, blah. But yeah, it's a he. He said, no disrespect to any females that work here at WFN, but it was a male that texted me and said, hey, I just want to let you know that, I love the dynamic of you and Ray. You guys make me laugh. So there you go, Ray. I figured I'd give you a compliment. Give us a comment before we get off.
1: How about that? How about that?
0: How about that? How about that? Now, the Yankees play later on today. They have a... What time's the game at? Because I didn't even check that. I always check it. Yankees play at 1:37. What the hell kind of time is that? 1:37, looking to avoid the sweep and end the three-game losing streak. And Los Mets, Christian Scott, goes against Jake Irving. That is a 1:40 start time. So the Yankees start at 1:37. So you can watch the Yankees for 3 minutes if you're a Mets fan. And then over to 1:40 for the Mets, Christian Scott versus Jake Irvin. And then Monday's game, as I drop my bottle over here. Monday's game. I'm already dreading going back to go to the hotel right now, man. I just want to go home and sleep. But I have to go to the hotel now. It's Sunday, which is a big, heavy checkout day. And hopefully when the checkouts are done, they get to send me home. Because if not, I'll be sleeping in the break room the whole time. I just need my rest. So I will be at Citi Field on Monday, most likely, for Nolan McClain versus to be determined, because the Padres haven't let out their rotation for the series. It should be fun. Nolan McClain, 7-10, versus that Padres offense at Citi Field. So if you want to come hang out and say hello, show up to Citi Field on Monday. I'll most likely will be there. If I don't go, I'll tweet it out that I'm not going. Enjoy the baseball. Enjoy the tennis. Enjoy preseason football. And I'm sure everybody's going to overreact all week long about the Yankee offense, and rightfully so, because the Yankee offense stinks. Now watch them put up 16 runs today in Toronto. Much needed. And then the losing streak. Ray, always a pleasure. I'll see you next week. I'll be back Thursday, 2 to 5 a.m. Time to go take a nap before I do my 7 a.m. shift. Al Cintron on the Fan, F Cancer, Gizmo, I love you. Hug your loved ones. I'm out.

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It's OT with a Curtain Show.

0: of the NFL. Happy to have with us now, second year head coach of the New York Jets, Aaron Glenn. Coach Craig and Chris, thanks for 2 minutes of your time today.
1: I appreciate you guys having me on.
0: So some of the practice today, a little choppy on offense. Let's give you a chance to give an overview of the Jets coming into this year as compared to last year. Obviously, new quarterback Geno Smith. Just give us your sense right now of this team coming in this year as opposed to your first year a year ago.
1: Yeah, as a head coach, and this is something I think that happens to every head coach, is your first year, you come in, and man, it is like you are going, and you're trying to make sure that you get the right staff. You're trying to make sure you look for players that you want to be a part of your team. And sometimes, man, you just miss. And when I say miss, like decisions are not the right decisions. I would say that. And
0: from
1: and
0: a talent standpoint or a personality standpoint?
1: Well, just from a personality standpoint.
0: Okay.
1: In general, listen, everybody in this league is talented, and that's just across the board. I mean, as far as decision as a head coach, like I didn't call the defense last year. You know, that was not a good decision by me, and right. I admit that. Because the reason I got this job is because of defense. So
2: yeah.
1: And that's okay. You know, and I think. As a head coach, the one thing that you have to be able to do is be able to pivot. And once you realize that there was a decision that you made that wasn't the right decision, man, you have to really pivot. And a lot of guys are not afraid to do that because there's so much backlash that you're going to get from outside this building that, man, you have to keep your head down. You have to make a decision. You have to keep going.
0: Right.
1: So decision-making is the first thing. And then when I look at, you know, decision that I made this year, man, I was able to go through the whole shebang when it comes to, man, looking at every coach and interviewing every coach that really represented me and what I want to do.
0: So stop there. Did you, I don't want to put words in your mouth.
1: Yep.
0: Did you, Robert Saleh has spoken about this as well.
1: Yeah.
0: Did you feel somehow disconnected on game day because you're on the sideline, but you weren't calling the defense?
1: Yeah, I don't want to say disconnected, you know, because the team, and I think every Wilkes and Tanner were doing everything they can to make sure they understand the vision that I was trying to create. But Wilkes' defense wasn't my defense, and that's okay. You know,
0: right.
1: every my defense is the only defense that works in this league. But it was just a situation where I felt like, man, I want to do more.
0: Sure.
1: And that was really it for the most part. And to be able to do that, I knew on the flip side that offensively, man, I needed somebody that, man, had a lot of experience. And the thing is that everybody talks about outside of this, man, I went to fire and all that. Some of these guys, man, that was mutual. As far as this is what I know I want to do, I still want you here. But I want to make sure I do this. I want to make sure I go find somebody that's experienced and things like that. So, and listen, I think everything worked out exactly where it needed to work out. And listen, I love the staff that I have. They all represent who I am and what I want to do.

0: I think the mistakes were just, they were just put out there.
1: New York's a different place. Yeah,
0: and
1: well, you knew that.
0: And I'm okay with that. Yeah, yeah, I'm okay with that. And
1: that's why we have jobs.
0: You know, but here's the thing. I'm not naive to the fact that, okay, this was a mistake. Listen, I did these things pretty good, but this was a mistake. I'm going to focus on that.
1: Sure.
0: And no matter what the noise is, man, I got to get better there. And this whole offseason, I made sure that I did that.
1: There was one of the mistakes or decisions you made when you look back on it, which one was the most glaring to you? Were you like, God dang it, that's the one I didn't. Why? What was I thinking when I decided?
0: I didn't call the defense.
1: That's the biggest one to you.
0: I didn't, because again, this is why I got the job. And listen, I thought I was doing the right thing by being, well, I guess what everybody say, the CEO,
1: right,
0: of the team,
2: right.
0: But man, I love calling defense. I love being involved in that aspect. And listen, I don't want to say I was disconnected because I was still part of everything that was going on.
2: Mm-hmm.
0: But man, just to be able to call it and just be able to have a defense that you can quickly fix an issue, because I know the defense like the back of my hand. There's nothing feels better than that.
1: What do you think the strength of the defense will be this year?
0: Listen, for right now, I mean, obviously,
1: a lot of new faces.
0: Yeah, yeah. I think our front guys are doing a really good job. I think DeMario is doing a really good job.
1: Can you believe he's damn near 40, by the way?
0: I can believe it.
1: Like, no joke.
0: Yeah. Listen,
1: he's 37 years old.
0: Listen, I've been with DeMario all those years in New Orleans, and now he comes back here. Well, in Cleveland, too.
1: Right.
0: You know,
1: was ranked the top 100 football player last year.
0: Yeah.
2: Nah.
1: Like, let that sink in. It's no like doubt. LeBron-esque.
0: No doubt.
1: To be honest about it. He's a great guy.
0: But here's what, and I think people notice about him. But man, the best thing about DeMario is how he can galvanize the locker room and how he can get practice and get not just the defense, but offensive guys too, and get everybody going in the same direction. And I talk to him like so much, and I have a number of guys that I talk to on this team, offense, defense, and special teams. Those guys do a hell of a job of making sure the message that I want with this team, that message is like we're all going in the same direction.
1: So you have some version of like a leadership council in the locker room?
0: Yeah, we have some guys that.
1: Because DeMario would be the obvious guy to be on that.
0: Absolutely.
2: How about defensive playmaking? Obviously, a lot made of no interceptions last year. You've added Fitzpatrick. There's some other guys you've added. What can you do? I mean, when it's no interceptions for a season, it's almost an anomaly, right?
0: Yeah,
2: it's
0: no
2: almost
0: doubt.
2: That couldn't happen no matter what your defense looked like if you played 100 seasons.
0: No doubt.
2: So is it something you focus on that dramatically and take it as, hey, this is unacceptable? Or is it sort of, I'm just going to coach, and those things will naturally correct themselves.
0: Listen, I think the emphasis when it comes to takeaways, I think every defensive coach emphasizes them. But I think it's understanding exactly, like more or less how to do it, if that makes sense. And we teach that quite a bit when it comes to interceptions, about just being aware of where the ball is.
2: Right.
0: And also, man, getting guys that has a knack for doing it.
2: Right.
0: You know, and we brought a number of those guys in, you know. So, but again, listen, that's the topic that everyone wants to talk about, and I get it. I mean, there's things in my career, one-time plays that has happened that, you know, that you're like, damn, you know, why did that happen? And it's the same thing as this. But listen, you move on, you correct it, and you teach it, you emphasize it. And man, you just make sure in practice that when we have those situations that you're actually showing it on tape to everyone, this is how you finish a play. And I think our guys are doing a hell of a job of that.
1: There's obviously, as any team, a lot of talk about the quarterback play. To be fair, you did not have great quarterback play last year. Hard to win when you don't have a great quarterback. You said you think Geno Smith's the guy to take us to the promised land.
0: Yeah.
1: He's had some phenomenal practices. He's had some tough practices, you know, throwing picks like he did this morning. Why do you think Geno is the guy?
0: Listen, and that's another guy that, you know, when he first got here, I was here as a scout, and I believed in him then. And, man, just seeing how he's matured over his years, and then talking to Pete Carroll about how he operated in Seattle, man, I think him joining Frank, I mean, it's his best years, I feel, will be these years here.
1: Really?
0: I really do. I think
1: so. You write off last year, worst offensive line of football in Vegas. Obviously, got sacked a gazillion times.
0: I mean,
1: you look more to the Seattle Geno Smith.
0: Yeah, and that's the NFL. I mean, I wish I can sit here and say that every year I had a hell of a year, but I didn't.
1: Right.
0: You know, and that's just part of it.
1: So you lied to us all those years we interviewed you.
0: Well, listen, I know that everyone wants that.
2: Yeah.
0: I know everyone wants that.

0: That's not realistic.
1: Right. And
0: to me, it kills me that, you know, everybody thinks that you need to be, even some of those Tom Brady. I mean, Tom Brady's a hell of a guy, but the defense did a lot of good things for those guys.
1: Didn't
0: too,
1: hurt.
0: You know?
1: Have you encouraged Gino to stop driving McLarens in the neighborhood?
0: Listen, Gino.
1: Or whatever he's driving.
0: Gino,
1: by the way,
0: he did a good job. He did a good job of cleaning all that up.
1: He did.
0: And it's behind him now, and he's looking forward.
1: I did say on the radio, just so you know, and Gino and I have some issues we need to work out, which we will as
0: Please
1: men.
0: Do that.
1: I've offered that, as your guys can tell you, so we will get that straightened out. But if I had a buddy who had a car like that and let me drive it, I'd be doing 75 also. That's the purpose of having that car.
0: But you got to give him a lot of credit that, you know, when these things happened, he got it cleaned up. And he's moving forward.
1: Is he a leader in the locker room?
0: We haven't seen him in a long time.
1: He's
0: a damn good leader in the locker room. We all believe in Gino. Again, when you say promised land, what is promised land?
2: Well, I guess that's a question for you.
0: You know,
2: what is the promised land?
0: I feel like he's going to solidify our position at the quarterback. You know, I know that, and I believe in him. I will tell you that. So. With him and Frank at the helm working together, and again, I firmly believe it. I think this will be Geno's best year.
1: Obviously, Frank's going to call the offense, but after talking to you, we just had Breece Hall here earlier today. Do you envision this offense being at its best, being a run heavy offense?
0: You know what? We're going to be at our best at whatever we have to do to win the game.
1: But you think the focus of the offense will be more run-oriented? No?
0: You can't say that. I mean,
1: changes week to week?
0: Absolutely. If we go against a team that's going to sit there and let us run the ball 40 times, that's what we're going to do to win the game.
1: Right.
0: If we go against a team that's going to sit there and let us throw it 50 times, that's what we'll do to go win the game. And the only thing that we're focused on the offense is, man, getting these concepts down, and how do we win the game?
1: So what comparisons do you make? You talked about it when you first got the job. Detroit Lions, 3-13-1.
0: Yep.
1: The very next year, and started off, I think, 0-10-1.
0: Yep.
1: The very next year, not playoffs, but 9-8.
0: We started
1: 1-6. It was very clear this team's on the rise.
0: Yeah.
1: Do you see comparisons between
0: the
1: two?
0: I've really gotten out of the comparison game and really just focused on what we're doing and what we're about. And listen, I understand exactly where we're at our first year. I mean, it is what it is. But I do know this here. The only thing those guys in that locker room is thinking about is how we're going to improve. And it's my job to make sure we do that. And that's the only thing that I think about is how we're going to improve.
1: How much do you lean on a guy like Coach Parcells, who you have a great relationship with, or even a Dan Campbell, who you worked under?
0: Yeah.
1: Do you lean on those guys for a situation that maybe you've never experienced before as a coach, just overall advice? How much do you talk to those guys?
0: There's a number of coaches that I lean on, not just those two guys. I mean, I talk to Bill Carr quite a bit, too.
1: You do.
0: And listen, here's the overall thing that you hear, because I remember Dan Campbell, and this is we were 1-6. I mean, everybody wanted to fire him, and he's like, listen, that's just part of it.
1: Right, you're in the same boat.
0: People have no idea what you're going through and how you're trying to change a culture, and then how you put in a position to where, listen, we haven't been a good team in a long time.
1: Right.
0: You know what? But I'll tell you what, the only focus I have is how do we become a good team, a good organization overall, and that's the only thing that I think about. And those guys do a really good job because they all been there. They all been there. I remember Bill took a job, I think he was 2-14 one year, and he slowly got that thing turned around. Again, with Dan, I mean, we started 3-13-1, and then we were 1-6, ended up being 9-8. We missed the playoffs that year, and then we ended up like going 12-5 the next year. So, everything is a process, and everything, man, you just have to understand what is your philosophy. Do you believe in it? And don't let anybody on the outside just distract you from what you're trying to do. And I think that's what I do for the most part. Listen, I hear and I get all the outside, but my focus is this way on what we're trying to build.
2: Yeah, so I was going to ask if that's something that you're able to put off, because you mentioned the market, the natural, just what the NFL is, losing seasons if that would be the case this year. But we were talking about the market. You close your eyes during the combine, and we spend 3 days on it. So, what goes on? How can you put that aside and focus on that? How do you put the idea that your job is in the balance, that everything you do is so scrutinized? How does that work for you?
0: Did I close my eyes or did I have glasses on?
2: I don't know.
1: Honestly,
2: but we spent several days.
0: We spent several days trying to decide. That's another one. And listen,
1: you were not napping?
0: Come on, guys. Listen, I love New York City. Yeah. I love everything that comes with
2: it. That's part of it.
1: You played it. You know what
0: you're
1: doing.
0: I love everything that comes with it. I love our fans because you know what? It keeps me going. It keeps me going.
1: You know what you should have did? You should have put out the Aaron Glenn napping app. You would have made a fortune.
0: I probably should have done.
1: But I know we got to let you go. I do appreciate your time.
0: I appreciate you.
1: You're talking to Jet fans, obviously. I want to give you a chance to talk directly to Jet fans.
0: Yeah.
1: I'm not asking what the record, any of that, because who knows. But tell Jet fans what they should expect out of the 2026 New York Jets.
0: Listen, I would say this. From the off season, from the end of the year, I was quick, even to our players, I was quick to talk about, like, here's some things that we all need to improve on, me, myself as a coach, and us as a team, and then us as an organization, all right? And when I tell you the alignment between football and organization is going in the same direction, we are actually going in the same direction. That's something that we worked on right after the season, going into the off-season program, and then going into the 2 weeks in the camp, and it's a beautiful, beautiful sight right now. Now, is that going to mean that we're going to go 70? No, but I know this. We're going to keep working our ass off to be exactly what we need to be, what everybody expects us to be as far as Jets, and that's a damn good organization. Right?
1: How quickly did you go back and rewatch every game from last year?
0: I still do.
1: You do?
0: I still do.
1: Looking for what?
0: How do you get better? That's it. How do you get better? Situations, you know, in those games, and what would I have done in these situations? And that's when I say situation, I'm not just talking about end of half, end of game.
2: Right.
0: I mean, it could be situations for us, like defensive stunts. What is the team doing? What is Buffalo doing in these situations? I mean, how would I call a game going into situations? So, and then how can I get, and I'm just talking defensively, how can I get our guys to understand exactly how would I attack that? So if my mic goes out, man, they'll know exactly what AG is going to call.
1: Got it.
0: You know, so that's what I try to do for the most part.
1: Well, we appreciate you coming by. We did clock you when you ran down the sideline last year. It was a 6.1 in the 40. Some people lose a step when they get older.
0: Right, I got to be
2: high step by the end. We got to run through the tape.
1: Appreciate you coming by very much. Best of luck to you this year.
0: All right, good luck.
1: Aaron Glenn, everybody. More coming up after this.
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1: Welcome.

0: Craig and Chris. Thanks for tuning in today.
1: Yeah, of course. Glad to be out here. It's always a fun time.
0: So when the Colts said, we'll give you two first rounders for Salisbury, you're like, who's pranking me? Where the counter's at? What's going on?
1: Yeah, never easy, those decisions, you know. But, yeah, that was a big move for the Jets. And, you know, excited for how it all worked out.
0: I wonder, when you got the job, and Joe Douglas, we thought, did a reasonably good job here, to be fair to Joe. Obviously, it didn't pan out the level we would have liked. The Aaron Rodgers injury, obviously, four plays in, you know, a few seasons ago. Was the edict that we're asking you to blow it up and rebuild it, or was the edict when you first got the job, we think there's a decent amount of talent here, we need you to kind of, you know, just fill in a few holes?
1: Yeah, I don't think anyone ever takes a job and is like, oh, we're going to blow this thing up, start all over. We're competitors, we want to win, right? Mm-hmm. And there's so many variables in this game, and there's so many things to learn when you get to a new place, you know, and learning the players and learning the staff and all the dynamics. But really excited about some of the pieces we continue to have here, and the ones we've added, you know, moving into the future.
0: Well, let me talk about the biggest one you added, and that's Geno Smith. Mm-hmm. Obviously, you cannot win in this league without a competent quarterback. We've gone a long time as Jet fans without a legitimate rock star, a competent quarterback, to say the least. Why do you think Geno, off of the year he had in Vegas, and we understand why he had that year with the offensive line that was there, but why did you guys think that Geno Smith was the answer?
1: Yeah, when we had the opportunity to get Geno here, you know, just looking at his experience, let's just start there. This guy's played a lot of snaps mm-hmm. in the NFL. He's thrown a lot of balls. He's seen a lot of looks. He's played a lot of good football, too, throughout his career. And as you guys see, he can still throw it. There's no question about that. Here's a big guy who's played in weather. He can throw the piss out of the ball. And, you know, getting a guy with that level of experience and to come in, it's all been talked about. We had a really young team last year, right? But the guy, to see him in just the time that I've been with him, it's been very encouraging, not just as a thrower out there, but to watch him work, watch him lead, set the example. So,
0: how much, as GM, do you put into the day-to-day practice? He's had some amazing practices. Mm-hmm. This morning wasn't one of them. Obviously, mm-hmm. threw a bunch of interceptions. Do you get concerned day-to-day if he's not improving or the offense isn't getting better?
1: A few things on that. We're evaluating every player every day, every snap. Now, we're not making, oh, shit, the sky's falling judgments every day here out practice as well. This is part of training camp. And whether you're an experienced player like Geno or a rookie, you're going to have days, you know, where you throw picks or make mistakes. But that's part of it as we're learning. And it's still a new group. They're all playing together for the first time. Frank's coaching some of these guys for the first time, right, calling plays for them for the first time. So it is a process. And that's what I'm excited to watch and see every day.
0: I'll tell you the one guy, again, I was here for all of an hour, so mm-hmm. excuse this expert opinion here, but if he can hang on to the ball, A.D. Mitchell's a different dude.
1: Yeah, A.D.'s been good. You know, he's been fun to watch through OTAs, through training camp, really that whole group. They're all kind of taking shape and taking their mold, and I'm talking about the process and in training camp. That's part of it as well, just how that whole group will come together and what role they'll play. And as the coaches learn the players, okay, this guy does this well, we're going to use him on this. This guy does this well, let's get him the ball in this situation. And just watching that process unfold is fun for me.
0: But he looks like, I mean, we know what Garrett is.
1: Mm-hmm.
0: Again, he's had problems with dropping the ball, not mm-hmm. problems getting open. I saw the practice today against another NFL team, so it wasn't like an in-house practice.
1: Yeah.
0: He was open every route.
1: Yeah, the consistency will be like you talked about, just putting it all together, finishing the plays. But there's no question in terms of him getting open, running routes. He can run routes. He can run fast. He has speed to stack it. So I'm excited to watch him.
2: Now you got a lot of weapons in the passing game. You used the top pick on one. I know he's dealing with an injury now, mm-hmm. but with Sadiq. But is that the game plan for this offense with Geno Smith attacking the field? That's been another thing we've heard a lot about so far early in the camp, hitting that second level, going down the field, which we didn't see with the quarterback last year. A lot of weapons brought in Breece Hall. Are we expecting an explosive offense?
1: Yeah, you know, talking about game plans, you got to get Frank on here to talk about game plans. But, mm-hmm. you know, in terms of just putting the architect, putting it all together, I just want to give the team and the coaches and the players as many weapons and options as we can, right? And they all have different unique skill sets. We talked about Sadiq, Mason, Ruck in that room, Jelani showing up, making plays, but they all do it differently, right? And that's what I think is excited. You know, I think the coaches are excited about the different pieces. Geno's excited about the pieces, and I'm excited to see it all come together.
0: You have a quarterback here. It's interesting. You know, it's a one-year deal. He has a chance, you know, to prove himself as still being a franchise quarterback. most Jet fans feel like the future quarterback of the Jets is playing college ball right now. Mm-hmm. You have three first-round picks, obviously, next year, so you have more power than any team mm-hmm. in the draft for next year. When you start taking stock of the quarterback position and the future of the Jets, where's your head at now?
1: Yeah, we're always evaluating the landscape across the league, across the college landscape, really for all positions, but obviously it's an important one, right?
0: It's supposed to be a quarterback-heavy draft.
1: Yeah, yes. And that's, you know, that's what everyone says today. Who knows? We'll find out in a few months how it takes shape. But, you know, if we're just talking, looking at the college landscape and the quarterback landscape, mm-hmm. it's exciting. I'm excited to watch that season, watch it unfold. But, hey, we've talked about Geno and the good start he's had here. So just watching all of it, keep an eye on all of it, and seeing how it unfolds, I'm excited for the season.
2: As a general manager, I'm curious because obviously draft picks can be the lifeblood of an organization. Always good to have them. Some of them you made with shrewd trades. Mm-hmm. But staring at what, five ended up being six first-round picks over 2 years. Mm-hmm. Is that like a... It's both exciting and daunting. There's a lot of, you can't miss those picks, right? Yeah. So what is it like? What's the stress level of knowing what you were able to gather and what the assets you have and then making sure you deploy them correctly because, I mean, they're just
1: draft
2: picks.
1: Yeah, they're just draft picks.
2: What's that feeling like to know you have that many assets but also have that dynamic of, I better not screw it up?
1: It's exciting. It's exciting. And like you said, they're assets and how we use them, mm-hmm. you know, at the end of the day and how they're all get to use and how they evolve. As part of the team when they're players is all still to be said and done, but it's definitely exciting.
0: Tell us about Cade Klubnik. Everybody loves the backup quarterback. I don't care what city you're in. We all love the backup quarterback, but he's had some moments last couple of weeks. What are your thoughts on his future?
1: Yeah, I'm excited about Cade. Like a lot of these rookies, they've got a lot to learn. You know, it doesn't matter if you're the first pick, the seventh round pick, the last pick, undrafted. These rookies coming in, it's a huge jump. But I love watching those guys take strides, watching them progress throughout it, and watching how they work and how they kind of adapt to this NFL life and the different demands. But Cade's been exciting to watch, as many of these guys throughout OTAs and in training camp, and I'm excited to see it continue.
0: Last couple questions before I know we got to let you go here. Obviously a 3-win team last year. Mm-hmm. I asked DeMario and asked a couple of the guys, does this feel like a 3-win team? Mm-hmm. Everyone across the board, no, it just feels different. Aaron even said he's mm-hmm. different, you know, going into year two as a head coach. I'm not asking you to put a record on publicly, mm-hmm. but what's your overall sense of where we're at from a standpoint of competing against the other NFL teams?
1: I know we're going to be competitive, and it's early, right? It's training camp, but I'm really excited, and we want to compete every week, and you can't put a number on it, right? You just know you want to be competitive every week, and with where this team's at and how we're putting these things together and where we're going, I'm really excited about it.
0: And the final thing for me, should fans expect to see Geno Smith in the three preseason games, or are you one of the guys that believes we ain't putting our quarterback out there in August, we'll wait till September?
1: Well, that's a coach's decision.
0: Yeah, but you get to tell him what to do.
1: I'm excited. We got through today. And then tomorrow, we'll see what tomorrow brings, and then we'll have discussions on
0: so
1: Thursday,
0: no Brees Hall, no Geno, no Garrett.
1: I don't know. You had Coach on. What did he say?
0: I forgot to ask him.
1: No, you're asking the wrong guy. You're asking me the coaching questions.
2: Obviously, second year. Last year wasn't the year you guys all hoped, and with that in this city comes a lot of stories about the organization. So I wanted to give you a chance to expound on your relationship with Woody Johnson, because last year there was a lot of reports maybe there was some unhappiness inside the organization, how it was run or what you were allowed to do. Your dynamic with the coach all became, you know, a storyline. Where are you inside this organization second year in? How comfortable
1: are you with
2: Woody?
1: I can say this. Look, since the day I got here, it's been phenomenal with everyone I've interacted with. Obviously, with ownership, with AG, the head coach. I don't hear all the storylines or see all the stuff. I'm sure there's all kinds of
0: We're on from 2 to 6 every day.
1: Yes. Different reports out there. I wish I had the time.
2: Feel free to expand.
1: No, it's been nothing but phenomenal. You know, and as you see here, I mean, look at the construction we're doing here. Woody's given us everything we wanted and more. He was out here today. You saw him. I mean, it's a joy spending time with him every day. And AG and I, our relationship's only grown over the time on task together. So it's been great. I got no complaints.
0: Well, I can tell you on behalf of Jet fans, we feel like you guys are more than competent now. And we feel like we're going in the right direction because of your leadership in the last couple of years. So keep doing what you're doing.
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0: where your career ends, that I want to come back and play for Aaron Glenn for this particular team?
1: Man, I'm very big on trying to live a life of purpose. Mm-hmm. So every decision that I make is very intentional as to where I feel like my life is at the current moment and where do I want to be in life. And I didn't know going into at the end of last season, I knew I wanted to play again, but I didn't know where that would be. I didn't know if it would be back in New Orleans or somewhere else. I never thought it would have been back in New York. Not that I wasn't looking towards it, but I just didn't know it was a possibility. And then when free agency hit and the Jets let me know that they were interested in bringing me in as a linebacker, it quickly moved to the top of my radar as a priority. My wife loves New Jersey. She wanted to move here our first two times, living here, and with six kids, it's all it was about the happy spouse, happy house.
0: That's exactly right.
1: I knew it was purposeful in terms of my kids and the opportunities that they would have here. And, you know, where I am in my career, I got to think about, you know, what's next. New York is the land of many possibilities. But even more importantly, who was leading the organization, and two people in particular, Woody Johnson, who I feel very highly about, and Aaron Glenn. That meant the world to be able to come back and bring all the things that I've accumulated over 15 years in this game and be able to pour that into an organization that believed in me when I first came out.
0: So, all right, so then let's ask
1: into a no-brainer.
0: Let's ask the question. People are concerned about the depth on this defense and the overall talent. You're out there on the field. You've been around many teams, good defenses, average defenses.
1: Yeah.
0: What do you see about the talent on this particular team this year that makes you pretty confident that this defense is going to show up?
1: I just came from New Orleans, and we finished the season top 10 in the league. And I would say from a overall talent and depth standpoint of this defense, we probably have more players and more depth at all levels on this defense than the defense that I came from. And that's not to take away from any of the players. Mm-hmm. I think when you look at the guys that have been drafted here, the guys that they brought in free agency, there's specifically an investment into playing a certain brand of football that I believe that they've backed up with the roster. And AG, who's calling the plays, calling the defense, and the guys that he's assembled on the coaching staff and who he's brought in the players, it backs up the type of identity that he wants to play and the brand of football that he wants to play on the defensive side of the ball. I think you look at a coach like Carl Dunbar, and what he was able to do with Pittsburgh and that defensive line, and what he was able to do even here,
0: right.
1: In those Rex Ryan years, that's the defense that I was drafted into, and how stout we were against the run. It starts with the defense, and that's what Aaron Glenn preaches, that the defensive line is the engine of the defense.
2: Right.
1: And then, you know, having linebackers who can control the box and fly around, that was specific of bringing me, not just in terms of my leadership, but how I can control the box as a linebacker. But I think you have a phenomenal linebacker already here, and that was already here in Jamion Sherwood. The past 2 years, he's been at the top of the league in tackles, maybe I think second overall in the past 2 years in tackles. Mm-hmm. That shows you that he can flow around the box making plays, and that's what's needed at the linebacker. But then you got many safeties, the investment that's there. You got Minkah Fitzpatrick, Andre Sisco, Malachi Moore, Dane Belton, who's having a phenomenal training camp.
2: Yeah.
1: And then on the outside, of course, you got multiple corners and multiple – and you drafted a corner. So, and I didn't even talk about the second overall pick. So when you talk about depth on defense, I just went through a list of players, and you can see that clearly they're trying to put something together.
0: So you've been around. You just referenced Bailey.
2: Yep.
0: Is the kid as special as we hope he is?
1: I think it's – still early to say exactly what he's going to be, but I think all the reason for excitement is there. You know, there's always projections and hype, and
0: especially when you get picked where he got picked.
1: Yeah, when you get picked,
0: there's an expectation.
1: There is an expectation, I believe, but he looks like a second overall pick.
0: He does.
1: And I think you just turn the tape on in padded practices, and you're able to see, wow, this kid, he is special. And so, how can he put that together on the field? I think the sky is the limit for him, and I'm excited to see him. We need him to play at a high level, and I believe he'll just keep doing what he's doing. But our job as the older guys, our

0: to make sure that he doesn't feel like he has to do anything outside of what he's already done.
1: Right.
0: And I think if he can continue to listen to the coaching and do what he's been doing and put his talent with that, he's going to be all right.
1: 15 years in the league, do you take that leadership role as important as anything else you do? Like you just mentioned how it's important for him to listen to the coaching staff and listen to the veterans. How much do you think you have that role on this team?
0: I know they brought me here for leadership.
1: Right.
0: And my leadership, though I am a vocal person, is not to necessarily be out preaching the message that coaches are already preaching.
1: Okay.
0: It's to be a model of it, to be an example. And it's not just me. It's Minka Fitzpatrick. It's Harrison Phillips. It's Geno Smith. It's Garrett Wilson. It's Breece. Jeremy Rucker. You got a lot of guys. Tipton. You got a lot of guys mm-hmm. who are responsible for modeling the culture and the philosophy that's in the building. And you got a lot of young guys who are hungry, who are watching, who are paying attention, and they're doing that. And what's happening here is a culture for winning is being fostered. It's the things that winning is a byproduct. The product is the process. And one of the greatest coaches of all time, that comes from John Wooden, who said that. And you have to have the process right. And you have to have guys who know what the process look like, who model that. And I think the messaging is right. It's coming from the coaching. And I think the modeling is right. It's coming from the players. And that's going to breed winning.
2: Talking to Demario Davis, starting linebacker for the New York Jets. Were there other teams that showed you an interest where you and your wife had to decide, hey, better chance to maybe win there, but I'm a starting linebacker here. We love New Jersey. Were there options for you to go elsewhere?
0: Yeah, there was a ton of interest, which is cool. Be 37 years old in free agency and people want you.
2: What's it like being the oldest guy in the locker room?
0: You know what? It's different. It's different for
2: the
0: sure.
2: The music's different. The dress is different. Sometimes the language is different, right?
0: Yeah. I think it's a mixture of aging and the fact that most of the music I listen to is worship and gospel. Okay. So most of the songs they play, I do not know.
2: So you're playing Kirk Franklin. They're playing Drake.
0: Where's
2: the middle ground?
0: Yeah, mostly on CC Winans. That's who I'm
2: on
0: right now.
2: And old
0: Jason
2: school.
0: And Jason Nelson. Yeah.
2: Did you ever see the show Sunday's Best?
0: Yeah, I remember that show.
2: Great show.
0: Yeah, it was a great show.
2: Is that like American Idol, but for gospel singers?
1: Yeah, okay.
2: Yeah. Awesome, by the way.
0: And Brandon Lake. I'm a big fan of Brandon Lake. But anyways, so it is the music that's different. But I get to live for purpose, which is important for me. And I've been blessed to have a great career in this league and learn the ins and outs of the game.
2: Sure.
0: And how that translates to practice and translates to game, but even off the field and having a career and raising a family inside of this game. And I'm able to use those years of experience and pour into these younger guys who are just getting their first start, guys who have been starters but now hopefully are looking to try to play at a Pro Bowl level, guys who are having their first kid or just getting married, or they're trying to establish themselves in their identity, not just as an athlete, but beyond the game. I'm able to use a lot of experiences and pour into those guys.
2: There have been a lot of stories about the expense you go to make sure your body's right.
0: Yeah.
2: I know the one story is that Demario Davis spends $1 million every year on his body.
0: Yeah.
2: First off, is that legitimate?
0: That's very legitimate.
2: $1 million on your body.
1: What can I get for $200?
0: They say,
1: I just need a little help.
0: They say between the accurate number is between $500 and $1 million.
2: And is that like a private chef? Is that like hyperbaric chambers? Like, walk people through how you spend that kind of dough.
0: Well, it's anytime you get individual treatment and you hire someone to work on your body full time.
2: That could be a masseuse.
0: Yeah. And so every day. At minimum 5 days a week, most weeks 6 days a week, I'm getting work or recovery. So somebody is working on my body for 3 to 4 hours. Three to 4 hours.
1: Wow.
0: Yeah.
2: Does that mean like cold plunge to?
0: No, that's outside of what I do at
2: that
0: the facility.
2: That doesn't count.
0: That don't count.
2: You mean a person physically touching you?
0: Yes.
2: To help you recover?
0: Wow. Yeah. So I might spend at the facility. I might do contrast tubs, which is cold, hot. I might do sauna. We have a mortar chamber. Hey, Woody Johnson is putting in a first-class recovery weight room training center. It's gonna be of class. I mean, his investment into this team is bar none. And
2: but that doesn't count towards the 3 or 4 hours.
0: No, they don't count towards that. That's what I'm saying.
2: You're crazy.
0: So I appreciate when there are things at the facility that I can use
1: sure.
0: while I have to be at the facility. But then whenever I leave, once we get done with meetings, you know, so training camp is rough because I typically leave the building about 7:30. And I still have about at least 3 hours that I still have to do of work.
2: So you're
0: home.
2: A pain in the ass, really.
0: Yeah. Well, I don't know if you're going to say that.
2: Your wife is a saint.
0: She's awesome. My wife is.
2: And your kids must be the most, you know, patient kids in the world.
0: You know,
2: his daddy's a little crazy.
0: Yeah, man. My son is. He's kind of tiptoeing the line. He told me the other day, he's like, "Dad, I want to go to the NFL," but I know he's watched me, so he's kind of tiptoeing because he knows what it costs.
1: Right.
0: And I had to have a conversation with him and say, "Son, you're 11. My job is to balance fun with purpose.
2: Sure.
0: So I want you to know, because when he sees me, he don't see no fun.
1: Right.
0: He sees work. And for him, I want him to have enjoyment. So right now he's on 9 fun, 1 work. That's our balance.
2: But you'll let him play tackle football. Some guys don't let their kids play.
0: I will let him play tackle when I feel like he has full control of his body, which I don't think he has yet.
2: How about flag football now?
0: Flag football now, yeah. He's an awesome rusher, and he's learning how to do a little quarterback.
2: Look, he's raising a skill position kid.
0: Right. Yeah. Just see ball, get ball. That's what we're working on right now.
2: Is there I always wonder, because there's so many great moments in a career that's lasted as long as yours. Is there, like, a moment or two in your career that stand out the most, whether it's an individual play that happened?
0: Yeah.
2: Or is there one or two that stick out that you can share?
0: Yeah, I think going back to my rookie year, man, I was playing Tom Brady, and Bart got hurt, so they put me in the game for the Patriots. And, you know, you're hearing all this about Tom Brady and the Jets and the battles and epic game. We get down to a 2-minute drive. I'm having a pretty good game. I got like 8 tackles. I'm like, all right, this game ain't that hard. It's a 2-minute drive, and I promise Tom looked out at there. And it was almost like he realized that it was a rookie on the field for the first time.
1: Yeah.
0: He was just going to exploit me. Or he was waiting to pull this card to the end of the game. I promise he looked at me, and all I heard, it sounded like he said, "Rookie 56, rookie 56.
1: Mm-hmm.
0: And he just pointed at me. And they just threw it to my man 3 times down the field. When he looked at me and checked his offense and pointed, man, I forgot where I was at.
2: I assume Bart Scott beat you up about that.
0: Oh, man. It was so bad. It was like 3 plays, and then they kicked the field goal. And
1: In that vein, let me ask you a tough one, because I believe you were on the same team that had that impossible loss to the Rams with the pass interference call.
0: Yes.
1: What's it like? As he was thinking about moments, we always talk about the glory. What is it like to lose a game like that? And it's one thing, I'm sure, to feel beat, but and listen, referees are human too. But to have that moment and feel like I'm asking you if you felt cheated, but to go through a playoff game where a moment like that stands out is the difference. What's it like trying to get over that?
0: Yeah, you
1: are
0: don't
1: you over
0: get
1: it yet.
0: No, you don't get over that. That's an infamous day in New Orleans history.
1: Yeah,
0: but we were so good that year, we just didn't feel like we were going to lose.
1: Right.
0: And so I remember just the disbelief. No way that when that moment happened in the game, any of us thought that it was going to cost us the game.
1: Right.
0: You know, we do know if they would have called that flag, then we right there, run 3 plays, kick field goal, game over.
1: Yep.
0: Going to the Super Bowl. But even when that moment happened, it was just like, next play. Our team was so close. You know, we just like, next play, we'll figure it out. And when that guy made that 60-something yard field goal at the end that crushed our dreams, I think we were all in just disbelief that ride was over. But yeah, that entire city, that was my first year in New Orleans, and that's when I realized playing in that city was different.
1: Mm-hmm.
0: Because the entire city boycotted the Super Bowl.
2: Not a single wing was sold.
1: Not a single wing
2: on the first Sunday
1: in
2: February.
1: Yeah.
2: I don't want to be this guy, but before I let you go, I do have to ask you, we're getting manicures now? Is that what we're doing?
1: They do look
2: starting
1: nice.
2: Linebacker with the New York Jets is getting his nails done?
0: You know what?
2: DeMario.
0: My wife is one of the most elegant, classy women on the planet. And she has taught me to appreciate being well-groomed. And I just think if you're going to be – how you do one thing is how you do everything. Yeah. So I believe excellence in details in all things is just like finding one little detail on film that makes the play. It's just an extra detail.
2: You just turned a manicure into a football moment.
1: Does that make

0: Being like a Navy SEAL, you make your bed first thing in the morning?
1: Every day.
0: You do?
1: Every day.
0: That's what Navy SEALs
2: every day.
0: Do.
2: Of course.
0: You start your day
1: let
0: by
1: me help
0: making...
1: you. Let me help you something.
0: Go ahead.
1: When making your bed in the morning, it only costs you an extra 2 to 3 minutes to make the bed. If to pick up a sock off the floor or to put something in the basket only costs you like an extra 30 seconds. And if you just miss that over and over and over, the compounding interest of it, it just feels like I don't have time. You come into a missing room and it's like I don't have time. But if you would have just took that 2 minutes every day, that 30 seconds every day just to do that, then you walk into a room that's peaceful, organized every single day. My wife taught me that.
0: She's a Navy SEAL? What? Jamara, pleasure.
3: Thank you, man.
0: Appreciate Brees Hall joining us. Brees, Craig, and Chris. Appreciate a few minutes of your time. How you doing?
4: I'm great. I'm great.
0: Good to see you. You made a comment a couple weeks ago before training camp started that you had a different feel going into this training camp than the last couple. How much of that was cha-ching that you that you got paid?
4: Not even so much to do with that. It's just I feel like this is the most, you know, team feel I've had since probably my first 2 years or my rookie year. I feel like a lot of the guys, like, we're spending a lot of time together hanging out with each other. There's more laughing, joking around, like, just more camaraderie throughout the whole locker room. So I feel like, you know, that's been translating onto the field. And even today, like, we started out slow, a little flat, but picked it up towards the end of practice and ended really well. But, you know, we're just working towards that goal of just, you know, not being too down, too low, just staying even keel and coming out and being consistent every day.
0: How much of that was, and I'm not taking a shot at him, but attributed to the fact that you had a guy that, because he's a first ballot Hall of Famer and Aaron Rodgers, sometimes can walk into your room and take all the oxygen out of it. Was there a part of that where you started having separate groups forming and there wasn't that kind of continuity that, and unity that you're talking about now?
4: Nah, Aaron's actually the biggest team guy. Like, he jokes around with everybody, likes to, you know, shoot the shit. He's a guy that, like, will go on defense on walkthrough and, you know, what quarterback is doing that, you
0: right.
4: know? So, like,
0: guys trying
4: know,
0: to make the team.
4: Yeah,
0: usually.
4: I have the most respect for him, and I would never, you know, don't really have anything bad to say about him, you know, just... You know, I think organizationally we might not have been ready for him and what he brought and, you know, might not have, you know, had everything around him that he needed. But, you know, at the end of the day, you know, I love Aaron and I also love this organization too. And I wish it would have worked out, but that just wasn't what happened.
0: Did you learn anything from him?
4: Yeah, I learned a lot. And it's not even more so football stuff. It's just little nuggets that. He would tell you about, like, life, you know, because a guy like him, you want to wonder, you want to know why he is the way he is, why he thinks the way he thinks. So just sitting down, he was my locker mate too. So just sitting down with him every day, having conversations, even when I was still going through my rehab, it was kind of just like, you know, very enlightening. And then, you know, the first week he was here, he took me out and we went to the city together, went to a Rangers game. Like, you know, he just really took time to get to know me. And
0: yeah, he was big on that.
4: Yeah,
0: he loved it out, man.
4: Yeah.
0: Broadway shows, Ranger games,
4: sure.
0: Big games.
4: Being with him, like I said, he's the ultimate team guy, so it was never any of that.
0: And let's transition from him to, obviously, Geno Smith now, first year, but second time through, obviously, you weren't here when Geno was first here. I know he had a tough practice today. He looks like he's been very hot, very cold in this particular training camp. Mm-hmm. Give us an idea of what you see out of this version of Geno Smith so far.
4: Yeah, same guy every day. The man's the best out of himself, and the man's the best out of others. So I feel like for us, all we can do is, you know, just service him how he needs to. And I feel like he's the guy that, you know, as long as we're doing our job, our 111, he's going to be able to get the ball to, you know, whoever he needs to and get us in the right look. So I feel like being around him has been cool because he has a little bit of Aaron too, with him being like the OG and the vet in the locker room, and, you know, him joking around, but him also telling us, hey, like, we got to lock in, let's go. And certain aspects of things. So it's been cool to be around him as well.
2: And speaking of your relationship with him, I think every Jet fan would love to see you more involved in the passing game. Frank Reich, new offense. Any thought on getting more involved, getting some more passing attempts from Geno this season?
4: Yeah, I've always said, like, I think I have the talent. I think I have the offense around me for me to be, you know, one of the best backs in the NFL. And, you know, I haven't gotten to show it. But, you know, like I said, I feel like we have the right staff and the right pieces in place for, you know, me to really be successful. We got two really good receivers and a number one receiver in Garrett Wilson and AD, who's, you know, coming along and doing his thing. And then we got Coop as a young bull. And then we got, you know, Mason Taylor, Jeremy Rucker, Kenyon Sadiq, and then we got our O-line, who's really stout, really good. So I feel like, you know, as long as I can do my 111th, then everything will you know, speak for itself.
2: Speaking about that offensive line, last year, healthy throughout the entire season, getting a chance to gel this year, how much does that help you entering the season, knowing the way all of them play, having that camaraderie, having that ability to gel pretty much every game all of last year?
4: Yeah, it's great that we could bring back 4 out of 5 guys. Mm-hmm. So, you know, we got... You know, they have great communication. They're really close, always hanging out with each other, always joking around. I go out, whether it's meetings or in the hallway before practice, walk through, I joke around with them all the time, too. So just building the relationship with them and, you know, getting that trust out of them and them getting my trust, too, it means a lot. But for me, like, I just want to make sure I'm playing good for those guys. I know they're putting in a lot of work for me, so I can only return the favor.
0: Talking to Breece Hall, star running back of the New York Jets, I've never met a running back that doesn't want the ball every single snap, but we also have to be realistic and protect you at times as well.
4: Right.
0: Is there a number you're looking at? Is it an average per game that you're looking at? Or are you one of these guys right now, because you've not experienced a lot of winning here since you've been a Jet, where would you settle for 10 carries a game if you win a couple of games? Or do you think this offense would be at its best if you're 20-plus touches a game?
4: Yeah, I came to the realization that, you know, if our offense is at its best, it's, you know, when number 5 and number 20 are getting the football. So
0: so you want the rock.
4: Yeah, for sure. But at the same time, you know, it's not just 2 players out there. It takes 11 guys. So I feel like, you know, if everybody else is doing their role, whoever's in is doing their 111th every play, then, you know, the ball's going to get distributed. We have a quarterback that distributes the ball to everybody. So, like I said, obviously we're the 2 main guys, but everybody has to play a role to help us out too.
0: Let me ask you this. You've said it a few times now, that, you know, the 111 thing. Is that something that Aaron Glenn has been preaching to you guys? Because you just said it 3 times, meaning someone's been saying it to you guys.
4: Nah, actually, my high school coach used to say that.
0: Is that right?
4: Yeah, so like, and we had a few different sayings. Like, my junior year, we lost the game to go to state by 1 yard. So, like, that was one thing. And then I was telling everybody to do their 111 to just, you know, there's 11 guys in the field, and you don't want to be the one to, you know, not do your job and let everybody down. So just do your 111th, and we'll be successful.
0: So obviously Aaron, rightfully so, has talked about his experience in Detroit, where they were a 3-13-1 team. I think it was 2021. The very next year, they missed the playoffs, but they went 9-8. And you could see, all right, we're building something here. Mm-hmm. Now, he wasn't the head coach. He was defensive coordinator of that. Does he reference that with you guys? Because we all know how frustrating it is for us as fans, and it's got to be more frustrating for you guys as players to lose and lose consistently. Does he reference that experience with you guys? And if so, what do you take out of that?
4: Yeah, he has before, but I think as players, we already known that, but he's also just worried about us getting better, us, you know, especially for the defensive side of the ball, because he's a defensive guy. Right. Everybody, he's big on communication, everybody knowing what they need to do. And he said, if you do your job and then some, that's cool. But at the end of the day, like, everybody just has to do their job, and we all have that common goal of being successful. But, you know, I feel like, you know, he's been a part of it before, so there's no better person to be here than him, you know. So I feel like he's leading us in the right direction, and the way he goes about his stuff, especially this year. I feel like, you know, last year's the first year coach, there's a lot of extra stuff you got to do.
0: He's under a lot of pressure.
4: Yeah, now he's kind of just like, F it. Like, you know, we're going to do what we need to do. You know, I have a vision. I have a standard and, you know, a way I want things done, and that's how we're handling our business.
2: And you mentioned the fact that he's a defensive guy. Obviously, in the offseason, a lot of notoriety to the fact he's going to be taking over the defensive play calling.
4: Yeah.
2: A lot of fans feel like Frank Reich is like the offensive head coach. I know it's just, you know, beginning camp here, but how's that dynamic been? Has it been mainly Frank? Is the coach still involved in the offense? How's that dynamic changed from last year?
4: No, AG still is very involved in the offense, but he, you know, Frank's such an OG that he's like, nah, I know Frank got it, but, you know, AG definitely gets on us and tell us what, you know, we need to hear. Even me, like, I'll be talking shit to him and tell him, like, yeah, we busted defense ass today. Like, but then if I turn around to have a bad rep, or he's like, Breece, I need more of you. I need you to be better here. So it's definitely a great dynamic. And for me, you know, be going into year 5 and, you know, being one of the older guys, longest tenure guys on the team, it's just, you know, he has that standard for me, and he knows my potential too. So he just wants me to be able to, you know, show it every day, be consistent every day. But he also wanted to build an offense around me and gear it so we can really be ourselves.
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8: This is Conversations. I'm Dennis Fulby. To have kids or not to have kids, it's a consideration millions of adults weigh, and researchers have been trying to dig deeper into the reasons why many choose not to. Michigan State University psychology professor Zachary Neal joins us now. What is the trend of people, adults, I should say, and not having kids? I feel like it's more complicated than maybe what it is on the surface. But from a big picture perspective, people having kids, it sounds like fewer adults are having kids.
9: Well, what we're focused on is people who aren't having kids because they didn't want to have kids. We're really focused on a group of people that are called child-free. And that is they don't have kids and they don't want to have kids. And what we're finding is this is a pretty big group of people. And in the United States, it's also getting bigger. More and more people are saying, I don't have kids and I don't want to have kids.
8: So I imagine this is all part of a study. What were you looking for out of the study? Is it more of like why people aren't interested in having kids? I'm sure there are reasons for it. What did you find in that?
9: Yeah, so we've been working on this population for a while, starting in Michigan because that's where we're based and looking at it nationwide. But in this study, we really wanted to understand what it looks like state by state. We wanted to know, you know, how Michigan compares to California, compares to Louisiana. And so this study was really focused on understanding how many people, what percent of people in each of the 50 states say they don't want kids, say they're child free.
8: And what'd you find? I mean, I'm curious, you know, like, and I'm not sure, is it like a regional trend? Is it literally a state by state trend where, hey, you could be, you know, Louisiana, people there feel one way about it, and then you go to Texas and they feel completely different?
9: Yeah, you know, we were expecting to see some regional trends, maybe clusters of child-free people in certain parts of the country, but that's not what we saw. We saw, you know, it's sort of spread out. So California, Michigan, New Hampshire are really high in the number of child-free people. Louisiana, South Dakota, Idaho at the bottom, but it's not regional. And we had trouble finding any real pattern that helped us understand why some states have lots of child-free people and other states don't have that many.
8: And so when, you know, looking at it, you know, state by state and all, and you're comparing them, like how big is the difference? I mean, are we talking like, hey, you know, in Louisiana, you know, it's like, you know, everyone has children, and in California, no one has children. I'm sure it's grayer than that. What is the flavor we're talking about in this range?
9: Yeah, it turns out it's a big difference. So California, at the top end, 22% of adults in California say they don't have kids and don't want kids. At the other end, Louisiana, it's under 10%. So we're talking a difference of more than double between California and Louisiana. And the rest of the states are somewhere in between.
8: And you know, when we're talking about adults, are we talking just like all adults? Are we talking a certain age group within that cluster?
9: Yeah, so in this study, we focused on all adults 18 and over, but both men and women, both single and married people. So it really captures the full adult population of all the states and nationwide.
10: And, you know, I was doing a little reading on this, you know, before he jumped in. And, you know, it also feels like, you know, it's one thing for people to choose not have children. But it's also a lot of times the reasons may vary, whether it's they're just not capable of having children and they're one.

0: There's a long-running survey conducted by the CDC called the National Survey of Family Growth, and they've been running this for decades. And we can see from those data that the number of people who don't want children has been going up. It was around 14% in 2002, jumped up to nearly 30% by 2022, so doubled in the space of 20 years. The challenge with those data is we can't break it down by state. And so this study is the first time we've been able to really look inside states and figure out which states are there a lot of child-free people and which states is it relatively uncommon. And being able to track that at the state level, or even better, being able to track it at the county level or the metropolitan area level would really be helpful going forward.
1: I assume that's probably that might be something that's next with this, to try to get it, because I'm sure, I mean, there's a, you know, massive, you know, business demographic, you know, benefit to research like this. I mean, I'm sure city planners would be like, oh, we would love to know, you know, should we be building more schools? Should we, you know, be planning for this? You know, what you know, the future looks like for these areas. And it's kind of hard to do that when, you know, we see in a lot of parts of the country, you know, districts, school districts, you know, closing schools because of enrollment, or, you know, this sudden rush to build schools. And that also applies to, you know, market dynamics and people moving to different places and all that. But I imagine there's a big business case to get this information.
0: Sure. I mean, as you said, this is going to play a big role in how many schools we need, where schools need to be located. But we're also coming into midterm election season. So this data suggests 30% of the adult population doesn't want children. But politicians hardly ever talk about that issue or directly speak to that demographic, even though it's giant. And I think that's starting to get on the radar as a significant subgroup in the U.S. population.
1: That's Michigan State University professor Zachary Neal. What's the housing market like these days? Well, most people to know will say it depends on where you're talking about. Realtor.com is out with the hottest zip codes for 2026. 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Hannah, what do you mean by hottest zip codes?
2: Our goal here is really to understand, you know, what are the markets in the U.S. where we're still seeing, you know, that housing market intensity. So we look at demand per property as measured by views per property on Realtor.com. And then we also look at time on market. So, you know, how long a home is active on Realtor.com. And so what that gets at is, you know, markets where the typical home sees far more than the national average views per property and, you know, sells much, much faster than the national norm. Those are our really hot markets. And these kind of lean towards being, you know, seller friendly markets. They're markets where homes are selling quickly and drawing a lot of demand.
1: Yeah. So looking at it from a market level, and I was playing around with the map earlier of the zip code specifically, but, you know, on the market level, you know, to me, I'm seeing this trend that is very Northeast, Midwest, and the rest of the country, you know, West Coast, you have some warmer spots and some cooler spots. But like, to me, I'm looking at this and I'm like, this feels very, very north versus the south, which seems pretty cool right now. And part of me, my initial reaction's like, you know, this feels like, hey, you know, it's like too hot outside to go house shopping down south. And it's just, you know, not as hot, but it's still hot in some of these other places weather-wise. Talk to me a little bit about the markets where we're seeing this, you know, hotter trend, not weather-wise, but housing market-wise.
2: Yeah, it is funny. We released this list in the summer, and for the last 4 years, we have had no truly sunny markets on it. You know, nothing in the Sun Belt or the South or the West. So what we've really seen is that buyer demand has really concentrated in the Midwest and the Northeast over the last 4 years, as, you know, climbing mortgage rates, you know, made, you know, financing a home purchase much, much more expensive. So markets in the South and West that saw, you know, prices climb really significantly during the pandemic, it just all of a sudden was just no longer feasible to afford a home in a lot of those markets. And so, you know, all this demand goes to the Northeast and the Midwest. And one big driver of that is inventory scarcity. So in the Northeast, it's really, really hard to get new construction through the pipeline. Permitting takes a long time. Zoning regulation makes it relatively challenging to build. And so what that means is that a lot of markets, especially in the Northeast, but also in parts of the Midwest as well, are, you know, more than 60% below pre-pandemic inventory levels. So what that does is, you know, it drives all the demand to the homes that are on the market, and it means the homes that are on the market sell really quickly. So while the West and the South have seen inventory levels climb because of a lot of new construction activity during the pandemic and in the period afterwards, the Northeast and the Midwest haven't seen that kind of new construction, which, you know, can help, you know, pump up the inventory levels in these markets. And so that means that they have just continued to get hotter and hotter in terms of, you know, buyer demand and time on market.
1: So from a practical perspective, let's say you are a prospective buyer or you're a prospective seller, you know, would you say when we talk about hot and cold, you know, is this more of, you know, the typical buyer market, seller market variety or flavor with this? Or, you know, is there a broader, I don't want to say economic feel to it, but, you know, is there that, hey, you know, fewer people are interested in buying in this market versus, you know, buying in this market?
2: Yeah, the mechanics of the ranking definitely lean towards, you know, if you're talking vibes based, then the hottest markets tend towards being sellers markets, and the cooler markets tend towards being buyers markets. And that's because these are markets where, because there's such scarce inventory and there's so much demand, you know, sellers can really fare very well in these markets, even as the rest of the country is kind of slowing down. But, you know, in the South or in the West, where there are a lot of homes on the market, it really thins out demand. It means that buyers have a lot more options. They have more leverage. They have a little bit more power in those housing markets because there are finally more options. And that also means that, you know, you see that prices are softening in the South and the West. You just see that those are much more buyer friendly conditions. Whereas these hot markets, buyers are not going to have quite as much, you know, negotiation power. They're going to kind of see that prices will continue to rise. You know, we see even in some of the data that we pulled for this report, you see that a lot of these homes are still selling for well above asking price. And so you see those more almost pandemic era conditions still playing out in these markets.
1: So looking at the hot zips, you know, it's interesting looking market by market across the country. And, you know, even in some of these quote unquote cooler markets, you do have some warm or hot zip codes within them, and vice versa. You know, some of these hotter markets, you see some cooler zip codes. Let's, you know, take, you know, a market, for example, let's say Boston, because I think the top hot zip is in the Boston market. And I'm looking at the market overall on this map, and, you know, there's a lot of red being hot, very hot. But there are still some pockets where it's, you know, some blue here and there. And I think I see a similar trend in the New York market, where, you know, a lot of the suburban zip codes are pretty hot right now. Whereas, you know, I'm looking in, you know, areas of Brooklyn and Queens where it's cooler. Doesn't mean it's necessarily cheap, but, you know, there seems to be these cooler pockets as well. Can you kind of describe some of these, you know, intra-market dynamics in some of these larger cities where, yeah, there are hot zips, you know, the inventory is an issue, but it depends on where you're looking.
2: Definitely. So we love to say that there is no national housing market. You know, there's really only local housing market. So definitely depending on where you're looking from a home, it could be, you know, a mile away from another neighborhood, and you could be experiencing vastly different market conditions. You know, the hottest zips list this year did lean towards these kind of second ring suburbs. So we have seen this trend over the last few years towards, you know, people perhaps taking their inner city or their big city economic hub income and moving out to the suburbs, getting more of that, more bang for their buck, more space, more quality of life. And so even within a metro area where, you know, the Boston metro area has been very in demand, the metros around Boston have been very, very in demand. And it seems that a lot of what's driving this trend is we know that preferences have shifted among a lot of home buyers. We know that working norms have shifted to more hybrid or more, you know, occasionally remote kind of work arrangements. So that does drive demand to these areas that offer kind of more bang for your buck, whether, you know, not necessarily just in terms of home prices, but in terms of, you know, you can have that kind of suburban lifestyle or that more older, more established neighborhood that's a little bit slower paced, but still within occasional commuting distance of an economic hub. And so that is a trend that we have seen continue to play out, and it played out this year as well.
1: So broadly speaking, it seems like, you know, the suburbs at a minimum, you know, if we want to compare suburbs to urban environments, the suburbs are becoming hot again, right? I think there was a trend, not necessarily immediately recently, but maybe 10, 15 years ago, where, you know, everyone wanted to be, you know, at least, I don't know, in the city, closer to the city. And it sounds like, you know, as any market does, ebbs and flows one way or the other.
2: Yeah, absolutely. And, you know, part of that is, you know, who's even participating in today's housing market, you know, who is even looking for homes. And so, you know, to compete in today's housing market, in a lot of cases, it does take relatively high incomes, it takes, you know, relatively high down payments, you know, even being able to make an all cash purchase. And that is going to kind of bias the market towards older buyers, repeat buyers, you know, the kind of buyers who are going to be looking to move out of the city center, maybe move to the suburbs, move to the good school district. It's going to, you know, these are the buyers that are going to be making those choices. And so that also kind of biases, you know, where is very hot in the country. It's who's able to even compete in this housing market.
1: So what advice would you have for whether it's a potential buyer or a potential seller? Let's focus on, I guess, the hot markets or hot cities or zips, because, you know, it's fun to be in, you know, a hotter zip code, I guess. It's popping right now. You know, if you're someone that is looking to sell right now, and you are in one of these hot zips right now, you know, what is the best strategy for you?
2: Yeah, so it's a great time to be a seller in one of these hot zip codes. But, you know, we do also know that a lot of sellers are also buyers. They're also going to turn around, you know, they'll, you know, be able to take advantage of their growing home equity, you know, this this big growth in price, they'll be able to take advantage of that. But then if they're looking to stay in the same market, they may have to turn around and buy into that market they just were able to, you know, take advantage of. And so, you know, keeping that in mind is very important. You know, you know, have a strategy going into selling. If you know that you're going to buy within the same market, you know, make sure that you you have a good grasp of what's available, you know, what you're able to afford, so you don't end up in a situation. But in general, you know, we see that today, pricing competitively, you know, putting a move-in ready home on the market, that's your best chance at getting a lot of demand and a lot of, you know, offers, buyer activity, that sort of thing. So definitely that is across any market, but especially in these hot markets, you know what kind of market you're going to be buying into, and also, you know, make sure you're putting your best foot forward so you can make that quick sale and really take full advantage of what your hot market has to offer.
1: And if you're a buyer and you're like, hey, you know, I see in the list, Peabody, Mass is the, you know, hottest zip code right now, and you're like, man, I have to be in Peabody. Can't be anywhere but Peabody. What would you advise them? I mean, it's if you're in that position where, you know, you want to buy in that specific zip code, like, do you just have to pony up and you pull out the elbows and work your way in, or do you really need to be realistically looking at, you know, other cities or other zip codes that are maybe not the one that you must be in, but get you close enough?
2: Yeah, I would say definitely both. And so I think, you know, making sure that you are financially ready to move really quickly. So, you know, we know that mortgage rates are changing and they, you know, have recently grown and are relatively high. So really knowing your numbers, knowing, you know, what is your limit, how much can you afford, and, you know, having a plan going into it of I'm willing to do X, Y, and Z to make it happen in Peabody, Massachusetts. And then, you know, letting that plan really dictate how you act in the market, because I think it's really easy in these really hot markets to get very frantic and start making decisions that are maybe not in your own best interest. So I think having a really, really firm plan with firm boundaries of this is how much I'm willing to spend. I'm not willing to, you know, waive contingencies, you know, whatever it may be, you know, having a really strong plan. And then also, you know, talking to a local real estate agent of, okay, I really want to be in Peabody, Massachusetts, but I realize it's a really challenging market. What are other areas that are similar? You know, what other areas might I find a little bit more opportunity, or might I be able to be putting in offers at the same time that I'm looking at Peabody as well? Because I think that's your best chance at being successful.
3: 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I'm Dennis Foldy, and this has been Conversations.
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5: Good morning and welcome to another edition of Hello, My Name is Craig. Craig Carton with you for the next half hour. As always, an open, frank, honest conversation about gambling addiction as we try to humanize the addict. Very happy to have with me today a fellow gambler in recovery out in California. This is Alyssa. Alyssa, good morning and thank you for joining us.
6: Good morning. Thank you for having me.
5: So when was your last wager?
6: I placed my last bet April 2nd, 2019.
5: Got it. Well, let's go through the entire story, and I appreciate you sharing it. Well, how old were you, and when did you first get exposed to gambling?
6: Well, I actually wasn't exposed to gambling all that much until later in life.
5: Mm-hmm.
6: And I don't think that I really started gambling until I was, you know, in my 40s. And it actually happened right after I had a traumatic brain injury. Mm. And I was feeling real sorry for myself, and I was mad at the world. Like, why me, why me? And I think that I thought going to the casino, a place where I could be good at something, was really important at the time. And that's exactly what gambling did for me.
5: So were you looking for acknowledgement that you were good at it, or was, you know, winning at gambling the acknowledgement itself?
6: Well, the thing is that I wasn't a big winner at the beginning. And so most people say, you know, the worst thing that can happen to a compulsive gambler is that they win.
5: Right.
6: And so I think for me, it was more just that I could prove to myself that I wasn't, you know, diminished the way that I had been. You know, I worked so hard my whole life to get where I was in my career. And all of a sudden in one day, you know, I couldn't tie my shoe. So it was really kind of a scary place to be at in my early 40s. And I found refuge in the casino. I didn't have to speak to anybody. I didn't have to worry about them judging me. You know, could I even put a sentence together at the time? So gambling for me was just a place where I could go and hit a button and, you know, feel like I was normal again.
5: So let me ask you, that's interesting. We'll get to the exact types of games you played and all that. Did you seek out other refuge prior to gambling? Did you try, you know, drugs or drinking or any other type of, you know, kind of behavior that would allow you to do it alone and be alone and feel better about yourself? Or was gambling just the first thing you thought of?
6: Gambling was really the first thing I thought of. I mean, I definitely didn't ever like to be alone before that. I'm very much a people person. I love humanity. So, right. You know, I like to be around people. It was very odd for me to want to be in solitude and isolate.
5: Yeah, in a weird way, you're surrounded by people in a casino, but you're playing alone. Like, you weren't looking, you didn't play with, like, girlfriends. You didn't go out with people to the casino. That was something you did all by yourself, right?
6: That's right. I mean, at first it was, for sure. I mean, I didn't want anybody talking to me while I was playing. I didn't want anybody looking at me. I mean, when I was in the casino, I was a completely different person.
5: Got it. And how quickly did it go from, let me just do this because I need the outlet, to I'm doing it every day?
6: Yeah.
5: I'm doing
6: it every day.
5: So, but that started from Jump Street or built over time?
6: It pretty much started from Jump. I mean, I started going to the casino, you know, on the weekends by myself, maybe on a Saturday, and then it progressed, you know, to like Saturday and Sunday. And it got really bad after I met my now husband, who I took to the casino for the first time, gave him money to gamble with, and he won, and he got bit by the bug. So together, I think that we, you know, became more compulsive and became more addicted together.
5: And was gambling like that thing, that the commonality that brought you guys together, where all your conversations about gambling are a big win or a loss, and about, you know, how we're going to go to the casino tomorrow night? Was it a lot of the talk amongst you guys?
6: It really was. I mean, I want to say that when we stopped gambling, we didn't actually know who each other was.
5: Right. So, you know, gambling gambling became the bond, actually.
6: Yes, gambling became the bond. It was something we did together at first, and then as we got more addicted to it, we would go to the casino, you know, every other day, you know, in the middle of the night, and then we started to want to gamble, you know, separately. So in the beginning, we would pool our money and we'd split our winnings, and then we started to get competitive.
5: Right. So if you don't mind me asking, you know, you sound great for someone who suffered, you know, a traumatic brain injury. So I imagine there was a period of convalescence after this traumatic event. where you couldn't communicate, articulate, speak maybe to people, do simple tasks like tie a shoe. How long did it go from that to where it sounds like you're at today?
6: Oh, well, it's been 6 years since the brain injury happened, but I literally did not, take care of myself.

0: myself when I got out of the hospital. And that happened in July, and I think I started really going to the casino quite a bit in October. So not that much time had passed, and, you know, it was just not the best way to handle life after a brain injury. I was in a casino all night, not sleeping. I was smoking cigarettes.
1: Right.
0: Just doing things that you really shouldn't be doing after you get out of the hospital.
1: And when you look back on it, it was because you felt bad for yourself? You felt like you were a victim and it wasn't fair? Like, if you walk us through that?
0: Yes, I mean, absolutely. I felt sorry for myself and I was angry at the world. Why me? Why me? You know, I had worked so hard my whole life. I had a failed marriage and I never had children. And I just focused on my career, and I finally got to that pinnacle, and then this happened with the brain injury, and I just felt like everything had been taken away from me, not only like my, you know, my mental abilities, but also, you know, everything I worked so hard for, and I was left with nothing. I was working when I first started gambling. I was still trying to, you know, show people that I could do my job and what have you, but, you know, it really wasn't working out. Because I really wasn't interested in working anyway. So
1: gambling became everything to you. You didn't have kids anyway. You weren't married at the time. And all of a sudden, here's this amazing thing you can do that fills the void, makes you feel better about yourself, and allows you to kind of skate through life without a worry.
0: That's right. That's exactly right. And then one day I just won a lot of money, and that was the end of it for me. I mean, it was that I got the bug, and it never left. Until it did.
1: And what was your game of choice? Slots?
0: Slot machines, but high limit slots.
1: Got it. So there was an aspect of having a lot on the line that appealed to you.
0: Absolutely. And I played high limit slots, so it was like putting $100 bills into a paper shredder.
1: Right, for sure. For sure, right. Right. And was there, you know, for me, and a lot of gamblers, you know, my game was blackjack, so it's a more interactive game. You know, my ego played a huge role in that, where I got to a point where I just thought I was, you know, and maybe I was, I don't know, you know, the best blackjack player in the world for a period of time. And that ego, you know, fed my need and want to gamble, because I just convinced myself, you know, why wouldn't I go gamble today? I'm so damn good at it.
0: Oh, yeah, absolutely. I mean, if there was like a professional slot player type thing, I definitely thought that I was...
1: Right.
0: I could quit my job and become a professional slot player, which is the biggest joke. I mean, slot machines, they don't require any skill whatsoever.
1: Right.
0: And honestly, to walk around like a big shot thinking that, you know, I had the casino in the palm of my hand and I could break the machines and I could break the casino. These are the things that went through my head. It was all crazy thinking.
1: Like it's completely delusional is what it is. And right.
0: It is. Completely delusional, and I look back at it now, and I just think, what an idiot. I mean, I was playing a game that really, I mean, never was in my favor in the long run.
1: Right.
0: I was never going to win.
1: You're playing a game that is federally regulated to pay out 20% and lose 80% over the course of a year, and had convinced yourself that you knew something that nobody else knew, how to break the algorithm that the thing is built on.
0: Exactly.
1: Right.
0: Exactly, which is like just absolutely absurd. And like, I have formulas. I'm an accountant, so I should know better. I mean, I know how how money works, and I know how percentages work, things like that. And I mean, I was still convinced that I had, you know, formulas in place and processes in place that would allow me to win. And I had a handle on it.
1: It was
0: like a second job for me, too. I mean,
1: right. It was a second job, but it took up more time in your mind than your first job did. That's the problem with it, among other things,
0: right.
1: Obviously. Now, did you have financial problems at home where, even prior to meeting your husband now, where you were risking more money than you had to risk, and you're now in a position where you don't have enough money to pay rent, pay the mortgage, pay the electric bill, that kind of stuff?
0: Yeah, absolutely. I mean, I didn't start gambling because I had financial difficulties, because I didn't. You know, I work in the entertainment industry. I work in television. And, you know, we make pretty good money. I wasn't struggling financially at all. It was just emotionally. I mean, I had cognitive problems when I, you know, after my brain injury. And I think that really kind of set me back. I became kind of emotionally immature. And I developed a life problem. And my solution to the life problem was gambling. So gambling wasn't my problem. My problem was life,
1: right.
0: But gambling was the solution. But I definitely didn't have financial burden until

0: I stopped gambling. I am sitting on a huge pile of debt right now. The destruction, the aftermath of the gambling, far worse than the 2 years that I spent gambling. Because I only gambled for 2 years. And it's really not a long time in the grand scheme of things.
1: In the grand scheme of life, it's not. But the damage is lasting far beyond the amount of time you actually spent gambling, because you dug yourself such a hole.
0: Such a hole. I mean, not only did I, you know, lose all of the money that I earned, all of my savings, and all the money that I won, I also, I was working on a reality show at the time, and, you know, I committed a crime. And I embezzled from my employer and was arrested and, you know, went to, I had my day in court. And it was the most mortifying moment of my life, because it's just not, it's not like me. It was out of character for me. I'm a good person who did a bad thing.
1: Right.
0: And it's hard to come back from that stigma. It really is.
1: Well, I mean, I live it every day of my life. We'll get more into that with you in just 1 second. Alyssa joins us out in California. Really fascinating story. This is Hello, My Name is Craig.
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11: Welcome back to Hello, My Name is Craig. Happy to have Alyssa here. Where we left off, Alyssa, is you made the bad life decision to break the law, to embezzle money, and got caught. So what was it like for you when you're standing there in front of the judge and they're saying all these bad things about you? What was that like for you?
12: You know, it was almost like an out-of-body experience because I couldn't really, you know, put together the pieces and think that they were actually talking about me, you know, because that's just, I had a company at the time that was a compliance company. I mean, the whole point of the company was to help small production companies stay in compliance so they didn't end up in the courtroom or they could detect fraud and embezzlement within their company. And so the irony of all that was just, you know, it was really crazy. And my name got smeared around. This town is very small.
11: Yep.
12: My industry is very small. And especially, you know, the people that work in reality television, we all know each other because, you know, who really wants that job?
11: How much money did you embezzle?
12: I embezzled $350,000.
11: Okay. And the company that you embezzled from figured it out and they brought charges against you?
12: They did. I actually, you know, I wasn't really all there. So I definitely didn't do a good job at covering it up. So, I mean, maybe I wanted to get caught. You know, maybe that was my cry for help.
11: Right.
12: Because really, in the end, you know, I can look back at it now and say that maybe getting arrested was the best thing that happened to me. People think it's weird when I say that, but who knows what path I would have ended up down.
11: You know, I've lived that, literally lived every minute of that in your shoes, and I can say getting arrested is one of the worst days of your life, and there's no in-between on that. But there are times when that event happening, big picture, years later, when you can look back on it with clarity, you can say what you're saying, which is getting arrested, as bad as it is, and it sucks, may have been the impetus for you to get help and become good.
12: Yeah, that's for sure. And, you know, I got arrested in a very unladylike way. I was getting into the shower. I was naked when they came to get me, and I ended up walking out without any shoes on. And there's nothing more mortifying than getting out of jail and having to find a telephone and walking through the town that you work in where everybody knows you
11: right.
12: with no shoes on, sure. you know, and trying to find a cell phone so that you can call somebody to come pick you up. It was just one of those moments where I just couldn't believe that this is where my life had ended up. And I was very scared.
11: Did you go to prison?
12: I did not go to prison. So I had a public defender, which everybody said to me, oh, you know, this is bad. You need to have a private attorney. But of course, I didn't have any money.
11: Right.
12: The same time I got arrested, I had actually, maybe a week before, stopped gambling because I ran out of money. You know, I was destitute. I didn't have anything. And so when they came and got me, within a week, it was like the rock bottom where I ran out of money. I couldn't pay my bills. I had to get a bailout from my father. He then started to manage my money for me so that I didn't have cash on me. But it was just, you know, the worst thing that a daughter could do is disappoint her father. You know, I'm a daddy's girl, and that was really, really, really, really heartbreaking to me.
11: And how soon after that moment, when you get arrested, do you at least have the come to Jesus moment where you can look in a mirror or look your father in the eye and say, you know, I'm a compulsive gambler, I have a problem?
12: Well, I think right before I ran out of money, I was actually I'm from Maine, so I was in Maine with my family, and my mother looked at me. I was going to go down to Connecticut to check out Foxwoods, and my mother looked at me and said, you should leave some of that money here with me, and I'll hold on to it. Don't take it all with you. And I was like, oh, come on.
11: Right.
12: Of course you're going to take it all with me. And then she looked at me and said, don't you see that you have a problem? And even at that point, I was like, I don't have a problem. I don't know what you're talking about. But it was really my mother that put it in my face. And the irony of that is that she never actually knew about my arrest. You know, she's the one that was the catalyst to make me see the light, you know, a couple of weeks later. But she didn't know about my arrest. And now that my case is sort of over, I don't know if I even want to tell her because she's older. And, you know, I just feel like maybe some things are better left unsaid.
11: Yeah, so your mom has no idea that you got arrested. Your dad knows, though.
12: My dad knows because he had to bail me out.
11: He bailed you out,
12: but
11: right.
12: I asked him not to tell my mother. You know, my mother's Italian and she worries a lot.
11: Sure,
12: so
11: sure.
12: I didn't want to put her in the bathroom.
11: And how many years ago was all this?
12: This started, so I started gambling at the end of 2016. And I ran out of money at the end of 2018. So literally just 2 years, it was like right, you know, it was 2 years door to door, basically.
11: And then when you realize you need help and now, you know, you get arrested, your life's in shambles, you have financial problems, you know, forget about reputational problems and all that, because that comes with it, of course. You immediately went to GA or went to some place to get help, and was it cold turkey or did you dabble a little bit before you figured out, hey, I can't gamble at all?
12: No, I think getting arrested really sent me into like a shock where I felt like if I did gamble, you know, and I got caught, because I was out on bail for 3 years. 3 years. I was waiting to find out the verdict in my case. And in that 3 years, I mean, the thing is like, because I had a public defender, I did a lot of work to fill in the void.
11: Right.
12: You know, where maybe he had too many cases and I just wanted to be my own advocate. So I did a lot of research and I couldn't find a job for the first year. So I was sort of like sitting around thinking, what am I going to do? When I went to GA, I actually went the first time and it wasn't right away. It was, you know, probably 6 months after this happened. Maybe 2 months after my last bet, because even after I got arrested, I did go back to the casino twice.
11: Right.
12: But really, it did scare me, and it wasn't worth it to me in the end.
11: Yeah, it's weird. Like I ask Dan this all the time. You know, I got arrested. I gambled again. I went to rehab. I gambled again. You know, twice. It's the same exact number, and I did it because just egotistically, I wanted to prove to myself that I could do it responsibly, and sadly, I couldn't. And I can't. I wish I could, you know, bottle this, Alyssa, and I can't, and I don't know if you could either. I don't know why I stopped, you know, because all the reasons that I ultimately stopped for were always present. You know, wife, kids, job, reputation, money, all that's all the obvious things that aren't worth the risk never changed. And I just, you know, one day walked out of a casino when I failed my own test where I left money in my car. And I said, if I lose the money I brought with me, I'm not going to my car to get the money. That was my test. And of course, I went to the car and got the money and lost that. And I've never gambled since. And like, I wish I could figure out why. You know, and that's the one aspect of my journey that I think I'm going to, you know, unfortunately be buried with, you know, inside my body. And that is, why did I ultimately say no? And why didn't I say no so much earlier? You know what I mean?
12: I do know. And it's a very weird thing. I think that gambling is, it's like no other addiction. You know, you can't look at somebody and say, oh, that person has, you know, slot eyes, or, you know, oh, I can smell their poker breath, right, or whatever. So it's a very, like, you know, silent addiction. And it's really hard to come to terms with the fact that something that's legal, you know, can screw up your life so badly. You know, my first GA meeting I went to because I was starving. I didn't have any money to eat. And I was so hungry, I thought maybe they'd have donuts there. That right. is the honest to God truth. So I don't know if I was ready for recovery, but when I got there and I realized they didn't have donuts, I was still hungry, I stayed. And I actually, you know, I find for me, the 12-step program was something that I needed, whether I realized it or not. And I think, you know, everybody should attend a 12-step program, whether they have an addiction or not. It is definitely a spiritual journey that is something that I needed, being so lost in my life.
11: Yeah. Before I let you go, we try to end the show by you know, speaking directly to people who are at, you know, kind of day one or phase one of this, which is, you know, finally coming to terms with the fact that, you know, I need help. I'm out of control. I can't handle this. It's bad for me. And I tell people all the time that you can get through it. You can get to a place in your life where you have an amazing life that's totally worth living, and you do it without gambling. And I say that with the same recognition that the day you stop gambling, a lot of things get really better immediately, but there's still a lot of, you know, you caused a lot of damage too, where, you know, your entire life doesn't just get better overnight. And I wonder if you could just speak to those people that are at day one and give them the hope that, you know, they need to know that, hey, you can get through it, but it does take work, and it's not an overnight process.
12: Yeah, I mean, as compulsive gamblers, I think that part of a trait that we all have. Look, compulsive gamblers, we're all very smart people. We're all very creative. Some of the smartest people I've met are compulsive gamblers. But the one thing that we couldn't really, I think we really have a hard time with and struggle with, is that instant gratification. And so just like gambling, where we wanted that high instantly when we won, we also want our recovery to be the same way. And really, it's just one day at a time. And if you can make it through 24 hours without going into action or placing a bet, you know, then you're 24 hours more ahead than you were the day before. Right. And that's all you can do, is really just look 24 hours ahead. And also, I always like to tell people to advocate for themselves. You know, gambling addiction was looked at for a very long time as a moral issue. But I think with the legalization of sports betting, it's becoming more of a public health issue. And I think people need to understand that, you know, the stigma, this moral stigma behind gambling, is something that needs to be, you know, reassessed, because it's not necessarily a moral issue. It really is more of a public health issue. And we're going to see more and more compulsive gamblers in our GA meetings and calling the hotlines for help because of the legalization of sports betting and the onset of online gambling. And I mean, I'm seeing the growth already in the numbers in the rooms.
11: Sure.
12: So I really encourage everybody that if they think that they have a problem, or they know somebody that they suspect may have a problem, to just sort of reach out and, you know, and talk about it. Because most compulsive gamblers won't do that on their own. They want to be saved from the hell that they're in, but they don't know how to talk about it, because it's never been something that we were able to talk about.
11: No, you're always going to need, in my experience, and I think there's great commonality amongst all gamblers. Each of our stories might be, you know, specific to us, and our recovery is certainly specific to us. There's great commonality in how we process gambling, and the answer to the question why we gambled and why we allowed it to get, you know, out of control. And I think, you know, those shared stories are what ultimately help people, which is why places like GA are so successful in helping people like us, because you can walk into a room in any city in America, and there are men and women in that room who have emotionally and mentally processed gambling the same exact way that we have, and those people don't mind sharing their personal experience so that you and I can learn from it. And what we do this show, you know, to pay that forward, because there was someone who didn't know who I was, didn't know who you were, who extended a hand. and were willing to sit there and listen to us and talk to us and get us to a place that we are today where life is really good without gambling. And that couldn't have happened without, you know, those other men and women extending a hand to us.
12: That's right. That's right. And it's very, very important to know that you can go to a safe place and tell your story. I mean, when I first went in, I thought, wow, I have the craziest story. Nobody has a story like mine.
11: Yeah.
12: But that's not true at all. I mean, everybody has a crazy story. This addiction does not discriminate. I mean, you can go to a meeting in Africa or a meeting in Poland and hear the same stories that you hear here. So it's just a quite an insidious disease. And, you know, I hope to at least if one person can hear my story and resonate with it and get the help that they need or get the courage to get the help that they need, then that's all that matters to me.
11: Well, I really appreciate you coming on this morning. And while you and I have never met, you should know I'm really proud of you because your story is going to help other people. And it's no small feat to get to where you've gotten. So you should be proud of yourself as well. And I hope that you are. And I hope that things remain well for you and hope to meet you one day too. And thank you so much for coming on.
12: Thank you so much for having me, Craig. And I really appreciate that. It means a lot to me that you're proud of me. It was a long road. It's been a long road and it will continue to be. So that means a lot to me. Thank you.
11: Well, stay in touch. I'm sure we'll meet at some point. And thank you so much.
12: Okay. Thank you.
11: Really appreciate you staying by and listening to another edition of Hello, My Name is Craig.
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17: 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Alongside Mike Evans, I am Mark Schlereth. 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And all around the Odyssey Radio Network, all across the nation, we appreciate you guys for bringing us into your home. So thank you so much. Mike, how are you, buddy?
18: I'm great. And I want to start with our friends in Chicago listening right now, because I love coaches who aren't afraid to come out and say stuff, you know, and not be afraid to say some things that could end up on the bulletin board. So God bless Ben Johnson, head coach of the Chicago Bears, who said this to The Athletic, quote, "You've got 31 other teams coming to training camp saying our goal is to win the Super Bowl. I want more than that. I want to have the highest scoring offense ever, which happens to be the 2013 Denver Broncos. I know how many points per game they scored, 37.9, and I want to surpass them. I want shutouts. I want blowouts." Man,
17: dude. Ben Johnson.
18: Thank you. Thank you, yes. Ben Johnson.
17: Ben Johnson. Like, Ben Johnson is all balls. Like, he just, I mean, he has, like, this ability to coach his team, and he reminds me of Sean Payton. Unapologetic. This is what I want. I don't care what you think. Nobody else cares what you think. Like, the bottom line is we need to believe that within our facility. The other thing that I think that Ben Johnson is doing with that statement right there, Mike, it's not just putting pressure on his team, which I think is good, but he's putting pressure on his young quarterback. He's telling Caleb Williams, dude, if we're going to do this, I need not the big plays from you. Like, we're going to get those. Those things are going to happen naturally. But I need the on-schedule stuff. I need the stuff that you have failed at so far in your young NFL career. And this is not me being critical. This is me just being honest. You have got to have a higher completion percentage. And when I hear people say, well, he threw the ball away a bunch. Don't give me that crap. He threw the ball away a bunch. It's not throwing the ball away. When you miss the first two reads, you scramble around and then you chuck it out of bounds. That's not a throwaway. That's a missed read. That's a missed opportunity. That's a missed throw. And you cannot have that stuff anymore. So I love Ben Johnson not only putting out there publicly and saying, hey, man, the pressure right here, all on us. It's on us, and I'll put it out there.

0: was doing it for that 2013 Denver Broncos offense, you're talking about a third-year quarterback. So I'm all for, you know, let's push my young quarterback. But you got to do it realistically. This, to me, seems unrealistic put this out there.
1: So what did Chicago have, 27 points a game?
0: 26.
1: 26 points a game? So
0: you're going to jump to 38.
1: So, okay, let's say you missed the 38, but let's say you jumped to 30, 31. Is that good? Would that be better for you?
0: That would be very good.
1: And part of having a prolific offense, remember, the Broncos in 2013, like that was the beginning of the no fly zone, and they had defensively, they had the Derek Wolf and the Von Millers of the world, and all the dudes that can rush the passer, and the guys at linebacker like Danny Trevathan that could run, and so they had the benefit of having a great defense that could capitalize and create turnovers, and then they give the ball right back to Peyton Manning, who had Demaryius Thomas, and he had Wes Welker, and he had Eric Decker, and he had Julius Thomas at the tight end position, and like they had legitimate weapons. And so you look at all that stuff and you're like, yeah, I don't know that Chicago has that same
0: level. Of weaponry do they? All right, you're putting a lot of pressure on Caleb Williams. Let's put him aside for a second.
1: Yeah,
0: do they have the weaponry around Caleb Williams to be able to have those lofty goals?
1: I believe they do. I look at their two tight end formations with Cole Kmet and Colston Loveland. And we saw what the Rams were able to create using multiple tight ends, especially their three tight end, formations and the things they did out of that three tight end formation. And it creates an obstacle for the defense because they still have Swift. They can still run the football. Ben Johnson, there's nobody in the NFL that runs the ball better on second long and third long situations. One of the reasons, because he knows he's going for it on fourth down, right? But they have a great long yardage run program, and they will put that together. Then you got Adunze, you got the Luther Burden kid. You went out and got Khalif Raymond, who's also a returner, but the guy that was in Detroit. So do I think they have the weaponry to do it? Absolutely. But you know what you got to have at the quarterback position? You've got to have consistency. And you've got to have a guy that can read a defense and get it to the open guy and be a point guard, distribute, boom, boom, boom. If you go back to that 2013 season with Peyton Manning, how many bubble screens went for 90? You know, it's just da-da-da-da, 80. And the whole thing was out of his hand and into the hand of his playmakers, and his playmakers were doing the extra work. And that's what you've got to be able to create. And again, man, I am a huge Ben Johnson fan. I love his confidence borderlining on arrogance.
0: Yeah.
1: Like, I love the way he operates, and I love the no-nonsense approach that I know he has behind closed doors with his team. Like, I know he challenges those guys. So I'm a big fan of his, and it'll be very interesting to see the progression, the growth. It's the third year of the system, right? Or not, it's the second year of this system with Caleb Williams, but the third year he's been in the league. And we always talk about quarterbacks in that third year bump. Is this like, it's almost a defining, like there's a defining kind of almost characteristic in that third year where you either go this way, right? Or you go like this. And so this is a huge, huge year.
0: Well, let's stay in the NFC North and let's talk about a quarterback who went and is trying to resuscitate his career in Minnesota. Kyler Murray wins the starting job, beats out J.J. McCarthy. We'll get to J.J. in a second. But what about Kyler Murray? What would be your message to Viking fans about how hopeful they should be with him taking over there?
1: Yeah, but I will tell you right now, Kyler Murray, although, you know, short in stature, Kyler Murray can play. I mean, Kyler Murray's got talent. And this is one of those things Kevin O'Connell had to do. Because they went out there on the practice field, and we talked about this. Like, this was the least legitimate quarterback battle in the history of quarterback battles. There was no chance.

0: chance that J.J. McCarthy was going to win this battle. And so Kyler Murray's got unbelievable skill set. And when it's that apparent through OTAs and mini camps and then the first, 2 weeks of training camp, when it's that apparent that you come out and say the competition is over, I mean, the competition was over before it began because the players can see the guys that can play. The issue that you get into, and this will be Kevin O'Connell's, this will be what he has to overcome, what he's got to be able to convey to a guy like Kyler Murray. Can you, Kyler, grow as a quarterback, and can you operate on schedule? It's the same thing I've just talked about with Caleb Williams. Can you operate the offense on schedule? Can you, I would say, one of the most important things to do as a quarterback in this league is to fall in love with the boring. Can you fall in love with the boring? Can you execute the offense? Because these are the issues that you have had throughout your career. You are so uber gifted and so uber talented when it comes to your ability to move around and create plays that's the way you want to play. You want to play like you're a high school football player. And you're in the NFL, man. And until you really, truly fall in love with that stuff, with the process and the progressions and getting the ball out of your hand and let somebody else shine, you're never going to reach your potential. You know what you'll always be? You'll always be close. You will always be a tease. You will always be that guy. You're like, man, he just is like, did you see that throw? Did you see him scramble around? Did you see da-da-da? And then you'll look at the record and you're like, how have we only won 5 games? How have we only won 6 games? Because you are more enthralled by the sizzle than you are from the meal that is the steak. And until that mentality flips, I just don't see you elevating a team like Minnesota to what Sam Darnold did at 14-3. I just don't see that happening unless Kevin O'Connell can do his best job of coaching. And he's done some unbelievable jobs when it comes to coaching, but his best job.
1: J.J. McCarthy never really got that opportunity in Minnesota.
0: No. Well, it interesting. If you kind of, let's just look at the arc of his career. One, he hadn't played a lot in college, right? But he played in a pro-style offense, which I thought gave him almost a leg up when it came to his quarterbacking ability, right? Because he has played in this kind of pro-style under Jim Harbaugh at Michigan. My first red flag or my antenna went up when he had cartilage repair, when the report was, hey, he's going to be out 3 to 4 weeks. We're going to scope it, and he'll be good to go in his rookie year. And then all of a sudden, I'm having cartilage repair. I'm going to miss the season. So I get it. You got to do what's right for your body, and you got to make your decisions for your long term. But that was, for me, just being in the league for a long time, like, that was a red flag. Like, wait, how committed are we to playing football? Or, right? Well, it could create arthritic changes in my future. Let me just tell you, if you play in the NFL, you're going to have arthritic changes. That's just part of the program. So that was an issue. I make fun all the time of the iBlack stuff. I mean, Minnesota will save a lot of money budget-wise on iBlack because you cannot be on the sideline with all that crap smeared on your face, right? You cannot. Like, if you're benched and you're like really not getting in the game and you're just holding a clipboard and you got crap smeared all over your face, dude, I'd have to cut you.
1: Oh, man.
0: I would have to. If I was the coach, I'd have to say,
1: you are brutal.
0: Listen, we need iBlack for the players, not for the backups, right? You don't need iBlack to read the snap chart or the game plan.
1: Right.
0: Like, you just stand over here with your clipboard and leave the iBlack to the football players.
1: All right. So that's the situation in Minnesota. Coming up next, we're going to head down to D.C. because if you're a Commanders fan, you can't be happy with what seems to be front and center on Jaden Daniels' mind right now. Not a good look. That plus, Mark's going to give you his breakout, maybe even fantasy players to watch for this season. That's coming up as we continue on with the Stinky Truth podcast all across the Odyssey Radio Network.
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2: 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And let's check in, Mark, with what's going on with your old team, one of your old teams, Washington. How do you think Dan Quinn, you're friends with DQ, how do you think Dan Quinn's feeling about the fact that his franchise quarterback, Jaden Daniels, who already is facing a big year, third year, and coming off an injury plague last year, seems to be a little bit more concerned about who's using his number at LSU. So if you're not familiar with the story, LSU has given a player number 5 worn by Jaden Daniels. Mm-hmm. And apparently Jaden Daniels doesn't like that. Joe Burrow, nobody's ever worn number 9 since Joe Burrow left at LSU. And now Jaden Daniels' attorney is telling the university that they can't use Jaden Daniels' NIL moving forward. I mean, what? Really, is that something that Jaden Daniels should be worried about right now?
3: What are we doing? I love Jaden Daniels. I love Jaden. You need people in your corner. Like Adam Vinatieri needed somebody in his corner to read his Hall of Fame speech and go, you know what? The balls joke, maybe, probably a little bit crass for this environment, but taking Bill Belichick to task about, you know, grading a cheerleading competition, all out of bounds, right? And you need somebody in your corner, in your circle, that is honest with you, right? Like, dude, really? Like, maybe not. Maybe not in this environment.
2: Vinatieri came out and said after the fact, he goes, yeah, I was trying to do a speech that would be memorable. Yeah,
3: well,
2: mission accomplished. You look like kind of a toolbox in the process.
3: Right. Like, hey, listen, man, I understand if you're auditioning for open mic at Chuckles Hut, but not when you're getting retired. Like your stuff is being, you're getting a bronze in the Pro Football Hall of Fame. Who's in your circle?
2: Yeah, you need somebody.
3: And I would say in Jaden Daniels' case, who's in your circle? Do you have people that are you know, fanning the flames of, oh, this is disrespectful, and this is racist, and this is da-da-da-da-da, and this is, right, all that stuff. There's a reason the windshield is larger than the rearview mirror in your car, because you need to be looking forward. You don't need to be looking in the past. Who gives a rip if, you know, some kid is wearing number 5 at LSU? Good for him. Great. You know, well, Joe Burrow didn't. Well, Joe Burrow won a national championship. Did you? Oh, no, you didn't. You both won Heismans. Great. But the bottom line is, who gives a rip? Like, quit being a baby. You sound like, this sounds like, boo-hoo, I'm a victim. Oh, by the way, you missed half the season last year after this historic rookie year. You're a, by all accounts, man, and I've sat with Jaden Daniels so many times, he's not a good kid. He's a great kid. A great kid. Is it people in your inner circle that are going, they're disrespecting you, man? Who gives a crap? You're not playing college football anymore. You're representing one of the crown jewels in the NFL in Washington that's got an unbelievable history. Why are we looking back to the LSU Tigers? We should be looking forward to winning the NFC East.
2: So based on your own personal experiences with Jaden Daniels, this feels more like the people in his circle are fanning the flames rather than him saying and going out to his inner circle, hey, what the heck's going on here? Go do something about this.
3: 100%.
2: Okay.
3: Jaden Daniels is like, he's not a good kid. He's a great, great kid. And he is like first in the building, and he's just a worker. And, you know, I know Dan Quinn well enough to know Dan Quinn, and I would think,

0: think that Dan Quinn would kind of pull him aside and go, dude, we should be focused on preseason game number one. We should be focused on the regular season. We shouldn't be looking back to LSU. Who gives a crap? And again, if the standard is Heisman and national championship, well, guess what? You didn't win a national championship. So if that's the standard, and that's why Joe Burrow hasn't had anybody wear nine, I just think, again, you're comparing yourself. You're looking backwards to LSU. You're comparing yourself, you know, from sideways for Joe Burrow. It just is. It's an all around bad look. And if people are giving you this advice that are in your inner circle, you need to have different people in your inner circle. You need to have somebody that will yank your chain, or somebody that will come out and just say, dude, this is stupid. It's meaningless. Who gives a rip? Grow up. You missed half the season last year. You got to rebound from your rookie year where you were tremendous. It's time to rebound, not time to look back and oh, am I a victim? You know, my dad used to say this to me all the time, and God bless my father, who is unbelievable. Poolside's the most incredible guy you will ever meet. But he said, the problem with our country is too many people know their rights and not enough know their responsibilities. Take responsibility for your crap. You know, I'm being disrespected. Who gives a crap? Who cares? Go out. You want to be respected? Go out and bring another championship to D.C. You know what will happen then? Then you won't have to worry about your number five.
1: Right.
0: It'll get retired there.
1: Yeah, exactly.
0: So anyhow, great kid. Love him. Love him. Bad look.
1: Yeah.
0: Not just a bad look.
1: Not the fight you need to be fighting right now.
0: Just bad look.
1: You've never struck me as somebody who was really interested in fantasy football and really studied fantasy football. You left that to the fantasy football experts. Yeah. But I got to give you credit, because you were talking about the idea of, hey, I want to talk about some of the players that I think could be breakout players in the NFL this year. And then you added on top of it, totally, like, blew me away. You said they could also be late round fantasy values. I'm like, who are you?
0: Right.
1: And
0: right.
1: What did you do with Stink?
0: All right. I used to play fantasy football. I did. And this was back in my ESPN days. I would play fantasy football, and I found myself in like six different leagues. And you know, and then I would be, because back then I used to travel on Saturdays. I'd be home on Sunday, Monday, and I would travel back out to ESPN on Tuesday afternoons, right? And so my Sundays were go to church and then hunker down and watch as many games as I could. And then, you know, and then I would, you know, do the same thing all day Monday, watching games and get myself prepped for the week. And it turned out I'd be in church, be like managing six fantasy teams as the pastor. And I'm trying to like let anybody look over my shoulder. I got the phone right up against me as I'm trying to set my rosters. And then
1: he's inactive. Right. I got to replace him.
0: And then I would get to the point where I'm analyzing a game. I'm trying to watch a game to analyze it. Yeah. And I'm worried about my fantasy team. And the next thing I know, I've gone through two quarters and I'm like, I haven't paid 1 minute of attention to this game that I'm going to talk about, you know, on Wednesday. So I dumped all my fantasy teams, but there is value out there. And what I wanted to give you guys were some offensive value guys that I think are flying a little bit under the radar. These guys aren't necessarily your starters. But where I think you can get them in later rounds, and they can be very, very productive. Okay. So where do you want to, let's finish with running backs. Where do you want to start? Tight ends, wide receivers, or quarterbacks?
1: Oh, let's go tight ends.
0: Tight ends. All right. This guy had a kind of a breakout last year, but I still don't know a lot of people that really know how good he is. He transformed. He came in, I think he was undrafted. He came in as a wide receiver, transitioned to tight end, took him a couple of years. That's Juwan Johnson. And late in the season, man, the connection he had with his quarterback, Tyler Shuck, was big time. He had 102 targets, 77 receptions, 889 yards, and 3 TDs. And I don't think a lot of people know the kind of production he had last year. And like I said, in that combination or that connection he has with his quarterback, he was a big-time performer, especially if you kind of look at the last 7-8 weeks of the season. I thought Juwan Johnson was big-time, and I think he'll continue to play that way. Gunnar Helm of Tennessee.
1: Okay.
0: Gunnar Helm's a big, like, lanky kid. Had 58 targets, 47 receptions, 379 yards, and 2 TDs last year. And they love him in Tennessee. They loved him last year, and they were like, he is just going to get better and better, and he's going to be one of those matchup problems for everybody. As the quarterback grows, right, as he gets better, I think Gunnar Helm is going to be a guy that you want to keep your eyes on late in rounds. And then one of my favorite players in the league that a lot of people know, Jacksonville, Brenton Strange.
1: Oh, yeah.
0: Okay, so he started 12 games last year. He got hurt. But he had 46 catches, 540 yards, 3 TDs. He caught my eye in the preseason. And so I ended up having Jacksonville game one. Ended up talking to Liam Cohen, you know, over text message a bunch. And he was like, go look at this play. Go look at this play. Go look at this play. And just the more I looked at Brenton Strange, the more I thought, man, this guy can be an NFL star at the tight end position. You got to stay healthy. But he is one of those classic dudes that can play Y, inline tight end, play F, movement tight end, can match you up, really like him, all right? So those are three guys that you might want to look at later rounds.
1: How about wide receivers?
0: Wide receivers. Everywhere Stephon Diggs goes, he just produces. Right now, he's going to be back in Washington opposite Scary Terry. 85 catches last year, 1,013 yards. He's not off anybody's radar, but because he bounces from team to team to team, year in, year out, you can get him in a later round, and he's going to be incredibly productive. Michael Pittman. Michael Pittman had a big season for Indianapolis last year. But to me, he's a go-to, move-the-chains, middle-of-the-field receiver that Aaron Rodgers didn't have in Pittsburgh last year. Smart dude, runs the dirty routes, reminds me a little bit of Keenan Allen in the way he plays the game, and I think he's going to become a favorite target of Aaron Rodgers. And then third, Luther Burden. We talked about Chicago. That's a kid that had 47 catches last year in only 5 games started. He's an explosive player. And, you know, with DJ Moore moving on to Buffalo, I think he may be a guy on the radar that maybe not a lot of people have on their radars. Okay, let's go to the quarterback position. I already mentioned this guy, Tyler Shuck. The end of last season, when he comes in the league, he's like, you know, 30 years old. He's like a 26-year-old rookie. So he's got some maturity to him. I really like the way he played. I like the way he didn't repeat mistakes. He really grew on me over the course of the season. Sam Darnold. Sam Darnold is a guy who's won 28 games in the last 2 years, 28-6 in the last 2 years, has averaged over 4,000 yards passing per year, around 30 touchdowns if you combine his last 2 years. And he just is like, he's just 67% completion percentage. He's just become an unbelievable.
1: Might be the most underrated player in the league, arguably.
0: Maybe, and he'll be available later in later rounds to draft as a quarterback. Sure. And then Bo Nix, right here in Denver, coming off the ankle injury.
1: I love Bo.
0: Bo Nix has just been, he's tremendous, and he's going to be great. All right, you ready for the running backs?
1: Yes.
0: All right, a guy that Jacksonville loved last year, and they wanted him to be the starter, and then ATN or Achan or whatever his name was, just went off and competed his tail off and ended up, you know, parlaying that into a big deal. But Bashaul Tuten is a guy they love in Jacksonville. Speed, power, tough runner. He's going to get an expanded role, and I think he is going to take off with that role. Only had 83 carries last season. Jadarian Price in Seattle. He's just going to get the opportunities, Mike. Right, he is going to get the opportunities because obviously Kenneth Walker went to Kansas City, and Charbonnet is coming off an ACL. So right off the bat, Price is going to get the lion's share of the opportunities at the running back position. And this guy is not on anybody's under the radar team, but it was the level of disrespect he faced last year in a just a really bad system where I watched people say, "Oh, he's not the real deal. He can't play." Ashton Jeanty is the real deal. And as a former Bronco, saying anything good about the Raiders is a hard thing for me to do. But that run scheme that Chip Kelly ran last year and that they tried to execute was the most high school collegiate garbage run scheme I have watched. He's going to get a legitimate scheme with Clint Kubiak. This dude's going to be a 1,200-plus yard rusher.
1: There you go. There's some really good names that you're probably looking at probably after about the seventh, eighth round of your draft. These are maybe some of the guys that you might want to think about flagging, and you could think
0: later. Yes, you can.
1: As we roll on here with the Stinking Truth Podcast, question mark coming up, where your questions get answered by Mark Schlereth. 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
1: Okay, I was just going to say, I think your questions are better.
2: I'll come up with them.
1: Yeah. Okay. Yours are better.
2: Okay,
1: so
2: here we go. All right. We roll on with the Stinky Truth podcast across the Odyssey Radio Network. Thank you to all you great football cities, you great football fans. And this is the time of every show where we give you the chance, the fans, to ask your questions to Stink, and you answer them as best as you can. We go lightning round, try to get to as many of them as we can. So let me go to my list here. And this first one comes in from Chuck in Arlington, who asks, Mark, what do you think Tony Romo's future is?
1: I think he's going to play a lot of golf during this football season. That's what I think his future is. I'm just reading the tea leaves. So they've already moved J.J. Watt up to the number two spot. Or excuse me, from the number two spot to the number one spot with Jim Nance. And then they moved my buddy Ross Tucker up, former offensive lineman in the league, and I reached out to him, and I couldn't be happier for him. So he was, doing the sixth game for CBS or whatever. He moved up to the number two spot. So what does that tell you about what CBS is thinking right now? If they've already, by the way, they had their, how I go to my Fox NFL summit every year? Well, CBS has theirs up in New York. Ours is in California. Tony Romo wasn't invited. You hang back. We'll take care of this one for you. Now, all the rumors out there across the nation were that Romo had maybe worn out his welcome, wasn't as prepared. Whatever the rumors are. But if you couple those that we've heard over the last couple of years with the fact that they just moved up JJ and they just moved up Ross Tucker, doesn't it feel like Tony Romo has called his last game in a CBS booth? It does to me.
2: Yeah. It's almost kind of that feeling of, a team will make some sort of we care about the moral high ground when it involves a player who really doesn't play or contribute for
1: right.
2: it. But the moment it's a really good player, no matter what the transgressions are, they'll keep welcoming you back. I wonder if this is a more case of CBS saying, this is just a way for us to move on from a broadcaster who's lost his fastball.
1: Yeah, I think there's definitely that aspect of it, and
2: that if he was still on top of his game,
1: if the perception at CBS was he's still on top of his game, mm-hmm. and there weren't so many complaints, the rest of the crew is at a production meeting and he's not there because he's flying private.
2: Right.
1: These are the rumors that you heard out there. I don't want to besmirch Tony because I love Tony. I was a big Tony Romo fan when he was playing and I absolutely love Tony. So this has nothing to do with anything other than
2: you know how the business is.
1: Right. You hear all these rumors. Yeah. And, whatever. But when you hear all the rumors and you can't substantiate anything, and then all of a sudden you get an opportunity to walk away and you start promoting everybody else, well, that's like the player, Mike, who is exceptional. You put up with that player's garbage. This is Antonio Brown. Antonio Brown was exceptional, right? And the sliding scales of justice, your exception and your production outweigh your problems. You're employed. When all of a sudden the scales of justice go and your problems are more of a headache to the organization than your production is worth, then we're going to make you, the poster boy, right? Then we're going to cut you. Then we're going to we can't have this at Bushwood, but you know what I'm saying?
2: Let me follow up then with one of my own questions, Ed, for question mark.
1: Okay.
2: Is what you're just describing what we're seeing in Kansas City right now with Rashee Rice?
1: Oh, yeah. Yeah, because if you look at Rashee Rice, and he's had, the suspension and the, what was it, drag racing and the accident and leaving from the scene of the accident. He just spent 30 days in jail. And yeah, like, I think it's twofold, Mike. I think one, he's incredibly talented and he is the go-to target for Patrick Mahomes. And they have a comfort level between the two of them that is undeniable. And like, that's great. I think it's also a cautionary tale to what their roster and the construction of their roster really is. Like, since Rashee Rice was very productive, and you got to go back a couple of years, right, when he was really productive, this receiving core, like, there's a correlation between Mahomes continuing to stair-step down and this receiving core being average. Travis Kelce getting older, you know, Xavier Worthy being a one-trick pony. Go deep, you know, I mean, so, you know, hey, we'll get dust off J.J. Smith-Schuster or whatever his name was. What's his name?
0: That'd be Juju.
1: Juju Smith-Schuster. Yeah, get Juster out there. It's not even Juster. His name's not Juster. Whatever. Get him out there.
0: Right.
1: Right? Yeah, I mean, there's always...
0: Tyquan Thornton.
1: Yeah, let's get this guy. Yeah. So I think it just goes to show you that the value of a guy like that is still really high based upon his production, the feel he has with the quarterback, the fact that Rashee Rice can play.
0: Yeah,
1: and you know, and he runs, he does all the dirty work stuff. He catches the ball over the middle of the field. He does all that stuff.
2: And you know, the other thing too, Mark, is it's just a reminder, look, this is professional football. The job, the goal, but right, more importantly, the job is to win football games. And it's not to be the morality police.
1: Right.
2: And if a guy like Rashee Rice, if the courts say he can play, and if the NFL says he can play, it's not up to the Chiefs to say, well, you know, we're going to wag a finger at this, and this isn't the way we... No, your job is to win football games, and if this guy can help you win football games, that's all they care about.
1: When we want to make a moral statement, right, and say, like, there's no gambling at Bushwood, we won't put up with this, right? We make it with a dude that's expendable.
2: Yeah.
1: Like, when you want to put your foot down, you send out the sacrificial lamb. And you'll say, we'll slaughter the sacrificial lamb, you know, to make our fan base feel good about what we're doing over here. But in the meantime, there are three dudes with criminal records that you don't really know about, but they're really good, right? I mean, that's how it works.
2: It's a business.
1: And like, I say this all the time. Like, you know, I'm one of those guys that you didn't have to worry about when I was playing, right? Didn't drink. I'm not out running the streets. It's just not who I am. So, like, you would get four or five guys on your roster that, you know, I'd get assigned one dude. Like, you know, can you take care of, take him under your wing and, you know, bring him into the fold. And, you know, so there's always the babysitters that have to babysit the babies. And there's a couple of guys on everybody's roster that you just know. You know, if there's going to be a problem, it's going to involve that dude.
2: Right.
1: Right. If we're going to have an issue, that dude somehow is going to find his way in the center of that issue. And so as long as you're productive, man, they'll find a way to babysit you.
2: All right. This one comes in from Mitch. He's checking in from Cleveland. He wants to know what you think of Deshaun Watson getting the start for the Browns in the first preseason game. What's your take on their quarterback competition and Watson versus Shedeur Sanders?
1: I haven't, other than some video clips that you see, you know, from Cleveland. So I don't know. And how those video clips are, like, I saw one, Deshaun Watson's thrown 9 picks in the last 11 practices, whatever, right? And then I see Shedeur Sanders is the greatest quarterback of all time. And, you know, and so I take all that stuff with kind of a grain of salt. So listen, you invested so much money into Watson. And Watson has a proven track record, man. When he was a young player, he was exceptional.
2: It was a long time ago, though.
1: Long time. But he's still a young player. And so you have a vested interest because you paid him so much money for him to be successful. So, you know, I said this before this whole competition started, that I thought Watson would win it, partly because I think he's better, or at least he's more experienced, and then partly because of the money they invested in him. But then I heard out of Cleveland some absolute ridiculousness that I want to address with you.
2: Okay.
1: I heard that Cleveland was thinking about or should trade Shedeur Sanders.
2: If Deshaun Watson wins the battle.
1: Yeah.
2: Because of his salary. Not because he's necessarily the better quarterback.
1: Okay. Who's trading for Shedeur?
2: What do you mean? Quarterback needy team.
1: So you want to bring that circus into town, right? You want to bring, so you're trading for Shedeur. He's a backup. You're bringing him into your organization, and he's going to command more attention and more of a media carnival than the people you have starting. Like, what organization wants to do this? It reminds me of Tim Tebow running shirtless in the rain with the Jets. What NFL team wants to bring that in? Sorry, you don't.
2: So you're just immediately putting him in the backup quarterback category. You don't think he's an NFL starter?
1: Well, I don't think right now. I mean, doesn't mean he can't be.
2: But no team's going to trade for him to be their walk-in, here you go,
1: day one starter.
2: You're the starter.
1: I just think that sounds to me like it's ludicrous. It sounds crazy. Maybe I'm wrong. Maybe I've been wrong plenty before. I do know this about the Tim Tebow situation. Man, nobody liked that. Right? Organizations, like quarterbacks, backup quarterbacks are like kids in the 50s, right? To be seen and not heard. And nobody wants that. Nobody wants that smoke within their own organization. If you're the Jets, and you know Geno Smith is nice, but he's not a long-term solution. And you're Aaron Glenn. You want Shedeur to come in there all of a sudden, and you guys aren't winning games, and all that smoke surrounding Shedeur, and then Deion shows up, and that, like, you know, why isn't he playing? And then somebody gets in Woody Johnson's ear, and like, why? What's going on? And Woody Johnson's like, why are we not playing this guy? His Madden rating is, you know, and I mean, do you really want to bring that on yourself as an organization? I'm just going to tell you, all right. There's probably, how many, 32 teams in the league? There's probably at least 28 that would be like, no, thank you. Thank you, but no, thank you. Thank you, thank you. Like, we have no interest in that. Now, there's four or five just disasters out there in the NFL. They'd be like, yeah, let's bring that smoke in here, you know, right? But I don't think that's even viable.
2: Yeah, it's something that I think Shedeur fans need to understand is that he went in the fifth round for a reason. Not that he is...
1: Well, they'll tell you it was a conspiracy against him.
2: We watched him play here in Colorado, yeah. Okay? He's not a fifth-round quarterback, okay?
1: Oh, but, I think he has, Mike. I think Shedeur had, and I said this many times, I think throwing the football, he had first-round talent. His right. ability to layer a football, his ability to throw the ball deep, his ability to recognize man-to-man coverage and throw an unbelievably accurate ball. I think his skill set is incredible.
2: The problem is that once the teams that were picking in the first round decided that he wasn't their guy, then all of a sudden that's why you saw the drop. Because for those reasons. You weren't going to take him in the second round or third round because by taking him there, you're saying he's a backup quarterback. And teams then said, we don't want the circus that would go along with a backup quarterback. That's why he dropped.
1: Right.
2: So
1: I mean, look at the Browns draft room. When Kevin Stefanski found out they drafted Shedeur, like, he was like, are you kidding me? This is where we're going? Like, so, listen, man, he may turn out to be the greatest quarterback ever. I have my doubts. But, like, it's hard. It's a hard position to play. It's a hard, situation to come into. But, you know, we'll see exactly how it plays out in Cleveland. Hey, for everybody involved, the Stink Truth Podcast, we thank you so much for making us a part of your day. 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And thank you to the Odyssey Radio Network for always putting us out there. We appreciate you guys. We'll be back with you next week.
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18: Welcome to Talkin' Yanks Rewind. I'm Jake. I'm always with my guy, John Boy, and each week, we are going through our favorite moments, weekly awards we give out, and some of the fun stuff You can catch the new episodes of Talking Yanks on our YouTube channel or wherever you get your podcasts. There's usually a couple, 2 to 3 a week. Have some fun with us.
19: You get to go first here with pride.
20: Pride of the Yankees.
21: Pride of the Yankees. Yeah.
19: You kind of tipped your hand that you're not going Cam.
18: I did tip my hat on that, didn't I?
19: Yep.
18: Wasn't it? That reference was for me. Austin Wells made me proud.
19: Okay.
18: Austin Wells made me proud, Jim. We talked about it a little bit. I think we do tend, maybe it's Yankee fans, maybe it's getting older, but a lot of the outfits or things guys try to do tend to normally not work. The Thurman Munson gear, electric. Wellesley's been killing with that. Old Timers Day. I believe there's a nice image of him with Mrs. Munson. That's really cool. And then, chameleon, you get to the baseball, because that's what Yankee fans care about. That's what we've been yelling into the mics for a decade about. Wellesley's been playing well. In this series, it ends up being a .333 batting average, .429 on base, a .667 slugging, a 1.0 OPS. And like I told you before, shout out to our guy Quags, and then James Smythe. Emailing over some stats to us, but we now actually have some splits for Austin Wells that not only have we gone past like, dude, don't just be a zero in the lineup. Not only have we gone past like good for a catcher, but in the last, I think your best butter knife would be 20 games. Yanks are 13-7. We did that coming into today. 265, 379, and 951 OPS, which like, again, there's very few people you expect a 9 OPS from, but there's also very few people you expect an OPS in the 5, that's where Wells has been this season, where like, I don't know what Austin Wells' stat line should be. I know we've heard for too long now on the broadcast, like, you know, Paul O'Neill, who always breaks things down beautifully simply, is like, look at the swing, man. It's a nice swing. But there's obviously a big part that leads up to that hasn't been going well so far. But who knows? Maybe it's nerves from the deadline. Maybe it's not. Maybe it just clicked. Maybe it's just a month-long hot streak. But God, did we need a month-long hot streak from Wellesley. Clutch hit in that first game changes the whole tune of this episode.
19: Do you think his facial hair needs to constantly be changing? Or do you worry... Do you worry that he thinks he's found it with the mustache now and that will stay? This is a game he's got to play with himself. Like, oh, is it that I keep changing it so often and that's what's working? Or did I land on a good spot here with the mustache? Your thoughts?
18: I think for him, he's a strong, handsome, hairy man that gives him a lot of flexibility that you can ride it out. And then when you're ready to make the move, he's shown that he's willing to do that. So I think it's a great, you know, back of the pocket. You ride this out. And then if things do start to change, okay, let's change it up on the face too.
19: Do you think he's good at ABS?
18: I do.
19: How good do you think he is? Do you think he rates top 10?
18: I would have him top 7.
19: He's 11th.
18: Dang it.
19: Amongst catchers.
18: Percentage or what?
19: Actually, that's a good question. What is this sorting by right now?
22: And for the whole season?
19: Overturns also, versus expected runs? Is that what it's telling me? That's what it's sorting as?
18: Something else I'd like to say. I'm not scared to say it.
19: I'm just going to go challenges 1%.
18: I like that.
19: But there's got to be a minimum, right?
18: Because some teams, I mean, the Braves are very save them even if it's a bad one late. That Matt Olson challenge today was wild. The thing I wanted to be not afraid to say, I love a strike him out, throw him out, double play. And that was a beautiful, beautiful throw today.
19: I agree with you. This doesn't sort them into like, this is a bad sight. I can't eliminate catchers that have a good percentage, but they only done 4 of them, you know?
18: Right.
19: Wells has won the 6th most.
18: Okay.
19: Kind of that's good thing. That's good. Tyler Stevenson has won 72.
18: Wow.
19: with the Reds. Holy smokes. And you think, well, that guy is just challenging, so he's going to his

0: excited or nervous at all. So he doesn't look excited. Like he doesn't look like this was the end of the race. Like this, like he just, his dreams just came true. It just looks like, no, like I knew this. I knew I was gonna be here. Now I gotta, like, the race just started, basically. That's like the vibe he is. And obviously we are, what's the word the kids use? Glazing.
1: Oh.
0: Obviously we're all doing that to the
1: Right.
0: umpteenth degree because it's the honeymoon phase. That's why I tweet. I said
1: Right.
0: the honeymoon phase, as it always does, feels marvelous right now.
1: Yeah.
0: Like everything he does. He fielded the ball in game three. It was 110. No, it wasn't 110 extra below. That was the home run. But he fielded the Acuna hit in the ninth or whatever.
1: Smooth.
0: And it's a routine ground ball. But O'Neill is just like, as he make everything look that easy? Like he has kind of a smoothness to him on routine plays. But great at bats. Oppo home run. Not a short porch. Out in 19 of 30 stadiums.
1: Name them. That's
0: No.
1: fair. That's fair. Don't touch that dial or don't bite that wire. We'll be right back.
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3: All right, back here, Jimmy and Jake, Talking Yanks. Let's get into it.
4: Pride of the Yankees. I get to go first.
5: Pride of the Yankees.
6: Pride of the Yankees. Yeah.
7: Really?
4: Yeah.
7: Wow, I forgot about that.
4: Yeah.
7: Oh, dude, I have a good one, and if you take it, I'm gonna call you a Jamoke.
4: Didn't I already tell you who I was taking?
7: Yeah. It's not that.
4: I'm staying the same guy.
7: Okay, good.
4: Oh, you mean award later?
7: No.
4: Pride.
7: Pride.
4: Oh, okay. Well, maybe I'll pivot now, try to steal
7: your
4: guy.
7: I know, right?
8: Maybe I'll pivot now and try to steal your guy.
7: Don't bagel boss right now.
8: I'm pivoting.
4: No, I'm not going to pivot. I'm going to go with Austin Wells. He played in two games. They won two games. In the game he didn't play.
7: Start.
4: In the game he didn't start, I was like, get Alex Sanchez out of here. I want Wells, which is something we haven't said. His last 30 games, I think it's even more than 30 games now with Wells.
7: Stretch it out. Big dog.
4: Can't you go back to July 29th? Is that what I've seen the kids do?
9: July
4: 9th,
9: I think. Is
4: July 9th, even farther. If you go back to July 9th.
7: So long ago?
4: That is. It's 23 games ago. 281 batting average, 379 on base. Oh, I like that. 561 slug, 940 OPS. That's his last 66 plate appearances. Seems just more locked in. In this series, he goes 2-for-5, scored a run, but I just didn't have the feelings I had prior when he came up, and I was kind of proud of him because momentarily has dug himself out of one of the biggest holes ever dug.
7: It's a deep hole.
4: Momentarily. Like, he could slip and fall back in that hole.
7: Sure.
4: Don't get me wrong.
7: You end up... You know, we end up looking at the season stats because that's how it works. But yeah, you can change the feel a lot. And as we passed the deadline and we came to grips with where we're at with catcher. And again, we don't have to do the whole supply and demand thing. But all right, Austin Wells, you're here and he's been playing great. And when he does play great, it feels 10 times different because usually the other team doesn't have a catcher that hits that well either, like Seattle. I didn't like that either.
4: Taking too many shots.
7: What's with me?
4: Angry.
7: It's the heat.
4: It's hot in here.
7: I think it's the August heat. Facial hair, the Thurman stuff, and playing good baseball.
4: Yep.
7: That's one of the things people that come into our episodes and aren't regulars, and whether you're the opposing team, when Yankee players play well, we love that, we support that.
4: Yep.
7: Always.
4: I cheer it on.
7: Big time.
4: Yeah.
7: Good pride.
4: Thank you.
7: Not as good as mine.
4: Yeah, you going Hedrick?
7: I'm going Brent Hedrick.
4: Yeah, I knew it.
7: I sent a text in the group chat.
4: Yep.
7: Hedrick comes out in the comeback game.
4: Yeah.
7: Careful with that harmonica. Mm-hmm. Feels like you're going to play it.
4: No, this is like when people use a carrot as a cigarette. It's just the sensation I need.
7: Brent Hedrick comes into the game, and I'm a little amped up. Like everything we're talking about, these Yanks have a nice comeback win. The offense explodes. It was their first time scoring 10 runs since the aughts, I heard.
4: The 19 aughts.
7: They cut to Brent Hedrick in the bullpen, who had pitched the night before and is pitching every game this season.
4: Yes.
7: Again, a lot of loose numbers this episode. Brent Hedrick, they cut to him in the bullpen, and it was the first time, and maybe it was because it was an ESPN broadcast, and I'm thinking of like the wild card games and stuff like that. I felt this is gonna feel weird. I felt the playoff emotion of the camera cutting to the bullpen.
4: That's ESPN.
7: It's just ESPN.
4: It's the way they do it.
7: Because we don't get that with Yes Network. That it cut to Brent Hedrick. And man, I looked at him with that kind of, this is for the olds. Like he's a Jeff Nelson and Graham Lloyd mixed together. And I was like, yeah, Brent Hedrick's coming in out of the bullpen. And again, maybe some of you have had that throughout the season. Maybe as we've passed the deadline and the stadium's been juicier and we're ride or die season. Because we've highlighted how good his year has been. He pitched clean in the first game. One inning, two strikeouts. In this game, strikes out the side, man. Mm-hmm. And it was kind of nasty. It's kind of like Cole Emerson, who I know he's been really struggling. And he's a kid. But guess what? It was kind of like, yeah, dude. I'm kind of the best reliever on the Yankees. I'm going to come in the game. I'm going to strike you out. And he did that. And he was kind of nasty about it. That Brent Hedrick was my easy pride.
4: He struck out the side. I had the feelings about Brent Hedrick that I had about, and this isn't a one-for-one comp. I'm not comparing the players.
7: Okay.
4: So I want you guys all to put your pitchforks down. I'm comparing my feeling.
7: Pitchfork. Do you own a pitchfork? Like you're a homeowner. It's not an apartment thing.
4: No.
7: Okay.
4: But I think like growing up, my dad had one. It came with like the hoe and the shovel.
7: Yeah, I'm just wondering if those have aged out of like homeownership. Like well, that's not really on
4: you
7: the...
4: You got to really have hay, right?
7: It's not really... But that's what I'm saying. Like I think there was... Like our parents' generation, I think you still had a pitchfork just in the garage.
4: I think my dad had probably like a homeowner's gift because it was like a hoe, a shovel, and a pitchfork, and they were all the same.
7: Oh, okay. So he bought like a three
4: yeah, it was
7: for
4: like a
7: one
4: set.
7: At Lowe's.
4: Yeah.
7: Okay. But yeah, like I
4: don't know if it was Lowe's
7: up.
4: At the time.
7: We didn't have hay. But yeah, I'm just curious. I guess if you're a homeowner.
4: And a rake.
7: Rakes are still in. Like you got a rake.
4: I got a rake, but I'm saying rake was in my dad's set.
7: In the set.
4: I'm just
7: so he got a real set.
4: Well, I don't know why I know about this so well.
7: Sure.
4: Because when my dad would take me to his men's league softball games,
7: of course,
4: Holy Family Hazlet,
7: right.
4: There was a creek behind the field. I've probably told this story before. Mm. There's a creek behind the field. My dad would take me when I was like 4 to 8 years old, and he would bring me a bucket of paint, like a gallon drum bucket thing.
7: Sure.
4: And the rake and the hoe, the whatever that is, you know.
7: Mm.
4: And while he played softball, I would go into the swamp and I would get every ball that was
7: right.
4: in the mud and the water.
7: Right.
4: And if they hit balls back there, I would get the brand new ball. They weren't getting it.
7: Right.
4: And then
7: it was in a swamp.
4: I just had collections of baseballs and softballs that I would bring home every week and then play with in the backyard. And one time the team tried to steal my balls and my neighbor, Barbara Roth, she said, you weren't going to go get those balls. You were going to leave them in the swamp. He went and got them. They're his. So that's why I know about those tools.
7: Some sneaky from my childhood, I forget about it. The area behind my house was pretty swampy, and I'd spend a lot of time back
4: there. Oh, swamps are awesome.
7: Yeah.
4: Yeah, one time in Australia, we went to this swamp, and we collected a ton of tadpoles. We brought them back and put them in our saltwater pool, and they all became frogs. And it was gross.
7: Yeah, that is gross.
4: Yeah. But good for them for graduating.
7: Okay.
4: I let me finish it. Chad Green. When Chad Green was in the playoffs, I have a tweet.
7: We got distracted.
4: I have a tweet from the wild card game that I remember tweeting this where I said, I'm so excited the nation is getting introduced to Chad Green.
7: Mm.
4: Now, I'm not comparing the players,
7: yes.
4: But Hedrick is our secret a little bit.
7: Yeah.
4: And then to have ESPN do their broadcast and for like other announcers to talk about him and be like, drop the stat that he has 52 scoreless appearances this year out of 62, which is the most in Major League Baseball. I'm like, hey, I'm excited for people to find out about him, but let's wait till the postseason.
7: Gotcha.
4: Yeah.
7: Selected off waivers from the Twins in Feb 25. Yeah, he's awesome. And it just, I don't know. I don't have to say it passes the eye test or sniff test because he's been amazing this year. But now in his career, it's 94 games at .295. The strikeouts per inning are very impressive. And man, he can neutralize righties. Well, his fastball is just a good fastball. Like his height and kind of the ride on it, you don't see a lot of that. And then the slider, like a lot of lefties just can't deal with a fastball and a slider. And then that like splitter change thing he throws.

0: It neutralizes both sides a little bit. So he's dominant, man. And yeah, it was the first time I was like Brent Hedrick, man.
1: Mm-hmm. I'm giving my MF-er to Will Warren.
0: Okay.
1: I didn't like that he also kind of showed up his fielders, ooh, even though I agree with him that Trent should have caught that ball. But, I mean, Will, like, you've been having a tough go.
0: Right. They don't show you up.
1: And they don't show you up, but he turned, damn it, dude. Even the way he did it.
0: Yeah.
1: It was like, if you're going to show up an outfielder, I need you to be, like, aggressive. Like I need you to be, like, Sale or, like, Clemens and, like,
0: mean it a little more.
1: Like, real mean.
0: Stare him down.
1: Yeah.
0: Okay.
1: Damn it, dude. The way he, like, looks back at the dugout, like for, like, you guys see this? I didn't like it. I just didn't like it. It's bad vibes.
0: It's not
1: good vibes. And we've met Will, and he's not bad vibes.
0: No, good vibes.
1: He did a show with us, so he even said in his post game, like, I don't want to be doing that. Like, yeah. I don't like this at all. Also, you know, dug a little bit of a hole in a way. I appreciate him.
0: Right.
1: Because you tweeted out, like, hey, I have to score some runs now.
0: Right.
1: You know?
0: Oh, you guys want to be boring for six innings? No. We got to go.
1: Yep. So, you know, but it is MF-er.
0: Yeah.
1: It is MF-er, yeah, for sure.
0: That was a good pick, man.
1: Thanks. There's another easy one for you.
0: Yeah, I think you're right. But is that what I want? I think so. Elly Ramos.
1: Yeah, you love welcome guys to the team.
0: 0 for 8. I'd rather welcome it in kind of in almost worse conditions. It's just been so, like, we don't know his party tricks yet. His party tricks is matching lefties, and maybe this is where, okay, it'll be a nice MF-er and welcome to the family. We haven't been facing a lot of lefties. We've been talking about how much of a righty lane we're in right now.
1: Yes.
0: He's supposedly a league average to slightly under league average hitter versus righties. And he's supposed to mash lefties. So kind of tough. I mean, he gets one at bat against the lefty reliever today, gets out, which tough. And he's just got a little bit of ground ballitis, which I don't know if that's something in his swing path. I don't know if it's just a very small sample. But yeah, he's, you know, a guy that's been constantly in the middle of our lineup. And he goes 0 for 8 this series. So that's kind of that.
1: Mm. Give him time.
0: We're giving him time.
1: I'll give him time.
0: It feels like it's in there. It feels like he wants to be good, which I love.
1: He doesn't need to be bad in 3.
0: But how do you break up the lefties?
1: Who cares? Yeah. Okay. It is 4 in a row, and it was our best lineup.
0: Okay.
1: We have the pinch hitter, so you just put a guy that you can pinch hit there for. Yeah. I mean, like, today's lineup, it's like, oh, Jones is batting 3. It's like, oh, Lombard's batting 5. Dude, a righty is batting 5.
0: Right.
1: We've seen that be anybody.
0: Yeah, and the
1: righties get split up. Like, dude, if I went through our batting orders on a season, how many guys have batted 5 that the only reason they're batting 5 is because they're a righty?
0: They're right-handed.
1: Has literally nothing to do with their skill set outside of their handedness.
0: And hey, you know, because I know AV11 is on this list. Like, even George Lombard shouldn't be hitting 5th yet. Like, and he gets thrown in the 5 spot today. So it's
1: exactly.
0: It's yeah. Come back, Judge. Come back, G.
1: Rosario 10 times, Volpe 7 times, Goldie 7 times. I guess Rosario and Goldie, like, make sense against the good pitchers. Dominguez batted up there forever. It wasn't
0: counts.
1: He wasn't putting numbers anywhere.
0: Right.
1: 3, because that's where they like the righties. 3. So Rosario's batted 3rd 11 times, Dominguez 10 times, Ramos 3 times. Yeah, so they just put in. It's just righty, lefty, righty, lefty, righty, lefty, righty, lefty, righty, lefty, righty, lefty. I think a good job by both of us on our awards.
0: You're going to want to come back for this. I can't believe we're doing this. We're going to wrap up the show.
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12: It's all Yankees all the time with John Boy Media's Talking Yanks on the Fan.
13: We're Yankees fans on the Fan. Let's get back into it.
14: How do I phrase this?
13: How are you going to phrase it? I have no idea what you're going to say, man.
14: I'm going to give out the Being Cool Award.
13: Being cool. Cooling, being cool.
14: Yeah, that's what I'm looking for. Cooling, yeah. Being cool.
13: Right.
14: Being famous J quote.
13: Cooling.
14: That's actually cool. Bernie Mac, right?
13: Yes.
14: Just chilling.
13: Yeah. Famous Bernie Mac stand up. So yeah, I shouldn't.
14: Yeah.
13: I don't take credit for that one.
14: Well, depends.
13: I'm just cooling, being cool.
14: Yeah.
13: Doing my thing.
14: Yeah, that's the award. That's the whole award.
13: Trent Grisham.
14: No.
13: Okay.
14: Wrong. Lombard. That bare hand pick didn't get talked about it yet. Dude, that is just cooling.
13: Yeah.
14: Just being cool. The ball hits off the second base bag, and he didn't even really flinch.
13: No.
14: He didn't have, like, a single moment of, like, oh, wasn't planning for this. It's almost like Coach said, okay, now I'm going to throw one at the base, and you're going to barehand it. And he was just like,

0: Yeah. That sounds like a fun drill, coach. Just stuck it, dude. Got it. That's a cool play. Now, I don't think it was like a rocket. I think other guys can get it. They might throw their glove out there. They might try to shuffle their feet or something. He's very chill. Today's game, game three, that backhand I showed you in Joe's, that play gets made. Some right. players shuffle their feet to get in front of it, get it between, and like, you know, make sure. He's like, no, I can do that backhand very easily. So just being cool. But mostly for that play, we hadn't talked about it yet. And I thought, that's a fun play. Usually a batter hits a ball right. and it hits a base.
1: Right.
0: And that guarantees them a hit.
1: Right. Yes. I'd be interested in those numbers. I know you would too. Kind of went through Weather's leg. Like it's a trickster ball. And you're right. He almost looks like if computers and AI do figure it out, that like, you know, if 1,000 ground balls go up the middle, 3 of them will hit the base, so be ready for that. And he was just like, oh, that one hit the base, so I'll just catch it with my bare hand. And yeah, he's smooth, low heartbeat.
0: And he made his first error this season, and that's great. Get it out of the way.
1: He did. On the transfer.
0: You don't want to Jacob Wilson yourself, and then people are discussing like, well, dude. Right.
1: Posting different plays. It was the ESPN broadcast. Eduardo, who we've met, super nice guy. He made me laugh because on the, you know, Lombard on the transfer loses it. And he's like, yeah, on a play like that, that's where you're gonna lose the ball if you do. It's kind of like, whoa, yeah. Because that's the whole, that's the play.
0: Yeah.
1: That's it. That's it. Okay.
0: Thank
1: just
0: you.
1: Cooling, being cool.
0: Just cooling, being cool.
1: He is cool.
0: Thank you.
1: A couple hits this series. What are his final stat line? 3 for 12. Okay. That's fine. Save it for Toronto. We got to show the in-division teams our new guy.
0: He's got time.
1: Save them hits.
0: What's your favorite Zamira song?
1: Who?
0: Zamira. She threw out the first pitch of the White Sox game today, and her name is spelled, but maybe not pronounced, Zamira Zambrano.
1: I don't know who that is.
0: Okay, great. Me neither. Threw out the first pitch of the White Sox
1: game. The White Sox game?
0: Yeah.
1: Any relation to Carlos?
0: I think she's a singer.
1: She's more of a Cubs guy.
0: I think she's a singer.
1: Looks like she's enjoying herself. Not a great first pitch, well, but she, laughing it off.
0: She aimed wrong.
1: I like my award.
0: Oh, I thought you were going to say I like Zamaya.
1: No. I'm not familiar.
0: Okay.
1: My award is the Donald Duck fart.
0: Oh, okay. The Donald Duck fart. And
1: the
0: that
1: Donald Duck.
0: And that goes to Trent Grisham.
1: It does not.
0: We are in a battle.
1: Someone's got it, right?
0: Someone's got a break.
1: The Donald Duck fart goes to Ryan McMahon.
0: Mm.
1: Ryan McMahon, again, a lot of talking Yanks fans know, been close to my heart for a while, was like, as we hunted for third base options for years, I was like, maybe this guy works, lefty at the stadium. And again, I finally was man enough to tweet out a split his last 50 games, OPS of like 780, which again, if you told us Ryan McMahon was giving us that with the defense we'd expected, you'd take that. The games before that are still very bad. So the season stats aren't there. He gets the big hit that opens up the first game. And it's like, yes. Yes, Ryan McMahon. We like that. Ryan McMahon gets thrown out twice on the bases. One, going to third. But you kind of know what happened. Like, he hits the double. The run scores. The ball gets thrown away by Seattle.
0: Yeah. Yep.
1: And the Yankees have been taught that if you see a bad relay throw, like, kind of go for it. We've seen them do that this year. Ryan McMahon ends up being out by a lot. Whatever. In a game where we went down 3-0 early, we get a run across the board. I see what happened. Mm-hmm. I see what happened. He got Josh Donaldson. In his next at-bat, he comes up, hits what he thinks is a home run.
0: Yep.
1: Yes, I let out a let's go, because I also thought he hit a home run. Hits the top of the wall. He goes for second and gets thrown out. At second. So thrown out twice on the bases in one game. Josh Donaldson, his signature Yankee moments, are hitting balls off the top of the wall and getting thrown out after watching them and pimping them. That I thought it was a nice homage.

0: Dude, he was chugging.
1: And, you know,
0: look at him right there. He was watching. I'm so sick of how much I gave Lombard credit because there was a replay of him running and not watching the ball. And I was like, well, I shouldn't give Lombard credit. That's more of a not credit to all the Yankees because I haven't seen a replay this year where they're not watching the ball. And again, it just like that one is just like, dude, you watched that ball for a decent amount.
1: Yeah. Yeah.
0: Like at the point he's watching that ball, he's committed to going.
1: Yes.
0: So turn and go. I don't know if he was going to be safe anyway, but it's just a little thing I got where I'm like, can we just run?
1: No need. See where it goes and then run hard. And then, yeah, tying it all together, because I didn't want to put Donaldson in the name. Donald Duck is pretty well known.
0: Yeah.
1: Kind of not involved in this, so that was kind of a red herring, if I'm using that right.
0: This is an old school Jakey award.
1: Duck farts are a shot. They used to be served at this horrible bar. My roommate in Dallas used to make us go there like once every 2 months. Horrible tourist
0: also a
1: trip.
0: Baseball term.
1: Duck fart?
0: Duck snort or duck fart for a seeing eye single, like a little duck snort down the line, maybe, duck fart down the line. Duck snort or duck fart?
1: Duck fart might be involved in there. Yeah. It's a cheeky little shot that some places sell.
0: Yeah, baseball term duck I typed in, and the last things that came up were fart and snort, so maybe...
1: Okay.
0: A weak, soft bloop single that drops into the shallow gray area between the infield. The term comes from the idea that a soft, muffled sound off the bat sounds like a flatulent duck. Wasn't that what you used to get called?
1: Wow. Come on, McMahon. Be a part of the team.
0: Come on, McMahon.
1: Yes. For about 2 months.
0: Made a nice play in game 3 as well.
1: Yes, down the line.
0: Yeah.
1: I think he had another one in the hole.
0: I'm going to give out the award. I'm going to give out the award of... who's the guy that rolls the ball up the hill?
1: Sisyphus Award. Rolling the ball up the hill. He never gets that ball up that hill. I don't know if you know that part.
0: Focus on that too much.
1: Okay.
0: And don't knock
1: That's him. The whole story.
0: Well, every time he gets near the top, falls back down. Correct?
1: I think so. I don't...
0: You're my
1: I've
0: guy.
1: I've never read the
0: There's been the only tale. One other time Sisyphus has been talked about on the show, and it was you gave out the award. You said, I'm an expert in this.
1: I wouldn't say I said I was an expert in this. I've heard the tale while never hearing the tale.
0: And you think you've given this award out before on the show?
1: Maybe. And a lot of awards.
0: Could have been me.
1: And he's a signature dude in society.
0: People know about him.
1: Good staying power. Sisyphus, we're pushing.
0: Who do you think's more famous, him or Samson? Samsonite? Who's the guy with the hair? All right.
1: It looks like Sisyphus.
0: Bad showing for my Bible guy.
1: Ben Rice?
0: Gotcha. I got him, dude. Obviously, Trent was going to get an award this episode.
1: Oh, thank God. I didn't think you would. I thought you were trying to force my hand.
0: I got you, dude.
1: That's good. Thank God.
0: Want to know why he's the Sisyphus Award?
1: Why is that, Jim?
0: Oh, let me tell you, Jakey boy. In his last 8 games, his numbers are unbelievable. In the last 2 weeks, 14 days, he has the most hits on the Yankees. He's been barreling the ball up for 2 weeks now and hitting very well. People still wanted us to give him MF-er in the comment section.
1: Yeah, I know.
0: Because he gets thrown out at second over slides and because the ball drops in between him and Lombard where he got a really bad jump on it. And he's just like the center field play is really standing out. So, you know, offensively, he's rolling that ball up that hill.
1: Right.
0: But base running and defense... just knocking that ball right back down. And people forget how much work he was actually putting in. His bat is as hot as it can be. He's the hottest hitter on the team.
1: Yeah.
0: People were calling game 2 the Spencer Jones game. I was like, Grisham was that game.
1: 2 homers.
0: It 2 home runs.
1: Yeah.
0: And a double.
2: He mogged, as the kids would say.
1: Oh. Yeah, and the at-bats feel good. It looks like locked in Trent. It's a lot of barrels. It's a lot of, kind of not trying to hit home runs, but still did hit home runs. I had a tough left on left at bat that

0: He battled in and kind of sent that one through the hole. That was really nice.
1: Yep.
0: Yeah, I don't know. I think you and I, sometimes we get nervous still because we say a lot of stuff and our social team clips a lot of stuff. I think it's just absurd the Yankees won't try him in left field or haven't. Like, yes, it's a little absurd that if you're going to try him in left field, you'd wait till, what is this, year three? And it's August?
1: It sounds like when he came over and Boone asked him, much like he asked Ramos, hey, how do you feel about the corners? Trent very much gave an answer that led them to believe no.
0: Maybe. Again, maybe we're over-detectiving. Maybe there's, again, the Yankees are very gung-ho on Trent in center. I just don't know why it's not something you'd try. It'll be a very frustrating feeling if there's a play like it. Baseball and life is about limiting risk. And, like, that's a risk, whether it's one of those balls in the postseason or just a ball in the gap or the ball that went over his head the series before that I think Cody or yep. if Spencer's around, which, if you start doing roster math, it's probably not there. It'll be pretty frustrating if there's a center field ball that gets down that changes a postseason game when it's like you guys saw the warning signs.
1: Yeah. Yeah. But he's hitting.
0: He's hitting. He's hitting. And again, when we have our full team, is he a platoonish player? That'll be interesting.
1: I think so.
0: Right.
1: I do think so on that. Before we get to the last and final and most prestigious award, I did want to ask you how you felt about the umpiring crew.
0: Oh, you seen your hat?
1: Yeah.
0: I feel like I'm talking to an op right now.
1: Just wondering. Do you remember any of the umps?
0: There was one of the umps kind of had like a Brent Hedrick's brother look. Like it's almost like he copied Brent Hedrick's look for like a family party.
1: Yep.
0: So I don't know his name, but
1: he's got the worst name of all the umps.
0: Okay. Otherwise, no, I wasn't paying a ton of ump attention.
1: Okay, well, two of them are the tallest ump in the league. You know that guy.
0: Baker.
1: Jordan Baker.
0: Okay.
1: And
0: did he do a game behind the plate?
1: He was at third base in game two, so that means he did game one behind the plate? Yeah. Unless they were on like a weird rotation.
0: Right.
1: Then another ump on this crew, only umpire that has facial hair
0: or
1: a beard.
0: What is this?
1: I'm just trying to figure out how you feel about the umps. No. Your guy, Stuart Jeffrey Sherwater.
0: Yes, such an ump.
1: That's a terrible name.
0: Stu Sherwater with a tough guy mustache.
1: Yeah, and then Junior Valentine, just a young, lovely guy.
0: I'm in on Stu Sherwater.
1: You like him?
0: I'm ready to watch him for 30 years and be like, oh, yeah, Stu Sherwater.
1: Oh, he's 55.
0: I hope he's not.
1: He's 43.
0: Okay.
1: You don't want to watch him when he's 73.
0: No, 30 was a lot there. How long has he been in the league?
1: Let's see.
0: What is this? I still have one more award.
1: Yeah, the last and most final award.
0: Umps.
1: Began working minor league games in 2007. He was hired to fill the vacancy left by Dale Scott's retirement, our friend.
0: Oh, wow. We love that.
1: Became the first permanent major league umpire from Canada. So do you still like him? Okay, great. He's from Saskatchewan.
0: Yeah, he's got that energy.
1: He does. All right.
2: Regina, Saskatchewan.
1: Let's get to your award.
0: Right? That kind of just got in the way.
1: Derailed everything. Next week, I better have some more thoughts ready.
0: Shut your butt. I'm giving out the Passion Pit Award.
1: Oh, wow.
0: What are you typing? What are you typing right now? Tell the people
1: what's
0: their
1: most popular song? Sleepyhead? You trying to give Trent another award? Please don't.
0: Please, please, please.
1: Please, please, please. Passion Pit? Who's a passionate guy? Are you giving this to Spencer Jones? Because he's all Cali surfer bands and stuff.
0: Jim, the Passion Pit Award is going to Jazz Chisholm.
1: Oh.
0: Again, if I was trying to prevent you from getting awards right, this would have been a really good one because their big song is Sleepyhead and everything is going to the beat. And everything is... Ooh, anybody, a song that I didn't know was by Passion Pit.
1: Yeah.
0: Because I was trying to figure out what award to give. I typed in the song... I take a walk Take a walk. Yeah. Take a walk. And Jazz Chisholm.
1: I will walk.
0: That's another walk song.
1: Yep. These boots are made for walking.
0: Yep.
1: Walk hard.
0: Okay. One more.
1: Walk.
0: Not a
1: what
0: song.
1: Is it good for?
0: No, that's a war song. Jazz
1: Chisholm
0: took a big walk.
1: He did.
0: In this series, an earned walk, which we'll debate turning that into a real stat. I'm guessing front offices are already tracking this, of like if a pitcher just throws you four horrible balls in five pitches, like that shouldn't be a walk.
1: Mm-hmm.
0: I mean, it is a walk, but like you shouldn't get credited for that as a batter. Jazz Chisholm earned a walk in that seventh inning. It's a 7-5 game. it was funny Mariners bullpen stuff, which we're always talking about. They don't go to Sir Anthony Dominguez, who's in the bullpen for Ramos. They intentionally walk Ramos to go bases loaded for Jazz, which Petriello tweeted out, and I think I agree with him. Like, it's got to be real dire straits to load the bases for a reliever. Like, you're just begging for a bad situation.
1: I don't like that move at all.
0: Like, they should have just went to Sir Anthony against Ramos.
1: Was it, who was on the call, Joe? Was it O'Neill? Who's on the call?
0: This was the ESPN game.
1: Oh, so then who was it?
0: So it was Eduardo, Ravitch, and...
1: No, the Cubs...
0: Shiambi?
1: Backup catcher.
0: Manager. Oh, Ross.
1: Ross. Ross, yes. I think it was Perez then who said it. The same thing you're saying, like, well, I don't like this move because you're just getting... They referred to him as 1-3. You're like, now you're bringing up a guy... you're getting a guy angry in 1-3. And I was like, they almost referred to Jazz's uniform number as if the number itself had significance, like football.
0: Right.
1: Like, don't mess with a guy wearing number 12 on his back.
0: Mm. So, yeah, they had the option to go against Ramos, who, again, as a Yankee, hasn't been that great. And Spire, you know, didn't look strong in the inning. They stay with Spire to load the bases, walk Ramos, and go at Chisholm. And Jazz, 8-pitch, 2-foul-ball walk.
1: Fouled off strike two twice. I made noises on those foul balls.
0: Nice.
1: Because my wife, we're on the third floor now. She left the baby monitor on the first floor. Mm. And right when I got in the bed and got under the covers is when she realized. And I was like, so I have to go get it? And then I said, I'll go during the commercial. And then here's the rub.
0: Yep.
1: I go down two flights of stairs to the kitchen. I'm going to have a bowl of cereal now.
0: Slurp, slurp, slurp, slurp.
1: I'm watching the game on my phone. I'm having cereal. It's a nice outing. Crunch, I come back crunch. Up. I thought she was falling asleep. And she's like, you're missing good inning. Mind you, she doesn't really watch these games. Right. I'm like, yeah, you're watching? It was really good. And then we watched the Jazz at bat, like a couple.
0: Watching the Jazz at bat.
1: And love and just friendship.
0: Wow.
1: And then after that at bat, she lost all interest again and went to sleep.
0: Congrats, Jazz. And well, yeah,
1: I was making noise when he was fouling those pitchers. I was like, oh, hell yeah.
0: Had no idea Passion Pit did that song. So I thought they were like a one-hit wonder. Now who knows how many hits they've
1: got. Well, is that a song a hit?
0: Yeah, I think so. I mean, how many views do you need on YouTube for it to be a hit?
1: You need to be in top 100 on the billboards.
0: 42 million views. It's pretty big.
1: I mean, I've got the ear pulling guy.
0: Right. He's a hit.
1: I don't know if he's a hit.
0: He's a hit. And yeah, it just ties into, like we're talking about with Wells, like we're talking about with Jazz. Obviously hasn't been their ideal season. You can change a lot over a month and a half, and you can really change a lot on how it feels with October. So I think, and actually maybe this will be fun research, especially if Jazz has like a good series against Toronto. The year 2024, when did Glaber turn it on? And then do a little...
1: Right after the deadline.
0: Right?
1: August and September, just the last 2 months, I believe.
0: Yeah. So there could be something fun there, but he's got a...
1: I do believe that man passed away
0: Jazz
1: in the
0: has
1: ear
0: to do
1: pulling
0: a lot
1: thing.
0: More. But that was a good bet. That was like, hey, Jazz, you just can't have a bad at bat here.
1: Mm-hmm.
0: And he had a great at bat.
1: Now, let me tell you a little follow up here before we get to the K race. Okay. Passion Pit had one Billboard Hot 100 hit, and it was the song Take a Walk.
0: Yeah.
1: Which peaked at number 84.
0: I think Sleepyhead was their introduction, and then it, Take a Walk.
1: Their signature early song was Sleepyhead, certified 2 times platinum in the U.S.
0: In my intro to dance class I took in college, we all had to pick a song and dance to it, and someone busted out that song, and they were like an actual dancer, and yep, they like crushed.
1: What
0: I,
1: did you do?
0: I was like, that's good. I don't know. I don't remember. I genuinely don't. Like, it's not.
1: MGMT?
0: No, that's a little too on the nose.
1: Too sexy for my shirt?
0: That's more in play than MGMT. Yeah, I'd have to dig through the tapes, and I don't. Those tapes don't exist.
1: I used to have the video of you doing ballet.
0: That's still on the internet. I can find that.
1: Okay.
0: Because just a reminder to the people, I took an intro to dance class because I was like, I'm in college. I'll try stuff. I like to dance. Perfect. Dream scenario. Teacher was awesome. She did ballet in the 1970s, toured with Pink Floyd. It was kind of, I'll be real, I wanted one of those classes like, hey, if you're a boy and you show up and you care, I'll give you an A. Exactly what it was. Perfect. Once a week. Graduating college, final semester, I need one more credit. Say, oh, I'll take another dance class. I get the opposite. I get the mean dance lady. She said if I don't participate in the school play, she was going to fail me. So I spent my last semester senior year spending the most work on a ballet.
1: You lost a lot of weight for it.
0: Ended up crushing. Yeah, dude. I was in a half leotard. I was shirtless. I was in tights.
2: Was that the no cheese?
0: Oh, my buddy Marco got roped in it too. And yeah, I asked him, I was like, dude, are you ready for this? Are you losing weight? He goes, yeah, bro, no cheese. I was like, that's the only change to your diet?
1: I mean, I just stopped drinking beer and I lost 30 pounds back in 2017.
0: The little things.
1: Yeah.
0: That is it for Talkin' Yanks Rewind. You can catch the full episodes on the Talkin' Yanks YouTube channel and wherever you get your podcast. That's John Boy. I'm Jake. We'll see you next week.
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28: 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Mark Malusis with you. 888-808-1019. That is your number to call. Jack across the way, other side at the controls. We're rolling right up until Yankees-Jays baseball comes your way right around 12:50, 12:55 later on, early this afternoon. And a good Sunday morning to one and all. Thanks for being with me. Want to hit me up on Twitter, on X, you can hit me up at Mark Malusis. That is Mark with a C. Give a like, give a follow, give all the things on social media. We love you. We appreciate plenty of your calls as well. Injury report, Orland and Cohen coming your way a little bit later on in the program as well. But we'll get into the Giants and what we saw, what we witnessed yesterday against the Minnesota Vikings here momentarily, and Jackson Dart in and out of the blue tent, and then the touchdown pass to Malachi Fields, which was a thing of beauty, but the Giants lose a preseason game against Minnesota. No one's going to go crazy about losing in the preseason. Obviously, we're more than a few weeks away from the start of the NFL regular season, the optimism down in Florham Park with the New York Jets, right? So we'll get into all that, but let's start with the Yankees. Outside of the red hot amazing.

enough, Mets, but you still got to look at the standings, and they're sitting in last place in the National League East. I think it's, last I checked, 18.5 behind the Atlanta Braves for first place, but obviously we've got the expanded playoffs, but the Mets are not going anywhere, but they're playing a better brand of baseball after the MLB trade deadline, and we'll touch upon that a little bit later on in the program. For the Yankees, this is what it is. Like, what you've witnessed and what you have seen, and there have been outlier games, or a couple games in a row. I think there was a point in time earlier in the week against Seattle, who was not particularly good, one of baseball's biggest disappointments this year. One game, I think they were 4-for-10 with runners in scoring position, and left five guys on base. I think the next game, they were something like, I think they were like 5-for-8 or 5-for-9, something like that. So they had a stretch there of a couple games where I actually hit with runners in scoring position. But overall, I mean, this is what you get. I mean, yesterday against Toronto, it was just a matter of, I mean, there was no action. I mean, they were 1-for-3 with runners in scoring position. They left three guys on base. They had four hits in the afternoon. Toronto had 10. They lose the game 4-1. I mean, so Cam Schlittler, I mean, he was okay. He was good. I mean, four hits, one run allowed, seven strikeouts over five and a third innings of work. But the Yankees offense was really, really punchless. So you look at it, I come to you on this Sunday morning and tell you, well, I mean, there's no miracles. As Aaron Boone meets with the media and says he's thinking about lineup changes or shuffling the deck and he wants to try and make the lineup heavier, so to speak. And I think what he means by that is have a little bit more punch, be a little bit scarier, stack it. I mean, Ramos, since acquired from the San Francisco Giants, is in 063, which is not good. If you need a little clarification, that's not particularly good for a major league hitter. I understand it's difficult to go out there and hit the baseball, but a little sense of reality for the Yankee fan, for myself included, as you wake up on this Sunday morning, this is what it is. Like, you can't bang your head up against the wall. You can't scream and holler. This is who they are. This is what they've been without Aaron Judge. This shows you the brilliance of Judge as a player even more. We've heard those, including myself, talk about that, where you have a deeper appreciation for the player because you look at this lineup when he's not a part of it, and how meek and how quiet it can look. I mean, you get concerned about the fact that Ben Rice has cooled off. I mean, at one point in time, Ben Rice was hitting north of 320 on the season, and Ben Rice is right now hitting 251. I mean, he's been stuck on 32 home runs now for a couple weeks. He's still got 76 RBIs, but he's hitting 251 on the season. And when you look at, you know, here in the month of August, I mean, Ben Rice is hitting 091 here in the month of August. So the struggle is real. The dog days of August for Ben Rice is real. We mentioned about Ramos. Garcia can only go out there and do so much. Spencer Jones, I mean, how many times can you highlight, you know, what you're getting from Lombard? And, you know, we'll see exactly what he is as an offensive player, but you know that his claim to fame and where he is elite is that he is an elite defensive player at shortstop, and that solidifies that position. And the Yankee starters can only go out there and do so much. When you look at Cam Schlittler, when you look at Cole, when you're looking at Freed, you know, Weathers has done a nice job this year. You know, Will Warren wasn't particularly sharp his last start, but still, the starting rotation has not been the issue. Neither has really the back end of the bullpen. I mean, they've had their warts here and issues in particular games for the most part, and maybe they're not as dominant, maybe they're not as scary with some of the names they have in that back end of the bullpen. You want to see the Yankees go out there and do something at the MLB trade deadline, but this is who the Yankees are. And for the most part, I mean, the bullpen has been really, really effective, right? It's been really, I mean, next to the top in the American League for relief staffs in terms of ERA all season long. So, I mean, now the question is, can they go out and perform in the month of October? But as far as the lineup is concerned, this is why we had the conversation a week ago about, you know, Cashman going above and beyond. And we had some Cashman backers call up and say, well, they got the best hitter in Garcia at the MLB deadline. And, you know, Cashman, yes, he didn't get a right-handed hitting catcher because, you know, there are a number of things that come along with it. But also we saw that the marketplace basically, you know, disappeared right before his very eyes, and there was nowhere necessarily where he could turn, and was never going to give the offer that the Boston Red Sox gave to go get Adley Rutschman for the Baltimore Orioles. And at some point in time, you got to look from within. Like, at some point, you got to say, well, when you have, you know, to a lesser extent, McMahon, to more of an extent, a Grisham, to more of an extent, a Jazz Chisholm, to more of an extent, when you look at a Ben Rice,
When you have those guys in that lineup,

Like, realistically, what is Boone exactly going to do when you look at this lineup? It's about the personnel. I mean, what's he going to do with Ramos? He's hitting 0-63. We understand he's not a great defensive player, but you thought he was going to provide a little bit of offensive punch coming over from the San Francisco Giants. You know, look at a guy, you know, Garcia, you know, had that, you know, nice moment. The first game as a Yankee in which he hit that home run, but Garcia is hitting .231. His on-base percentage is .268. His slugging percentage as a Yankee is .385. And those guys are hitting 3-4 in the lineup yesterday against Toronto. Yet Sherman hit upon a Joel, that is, and Joel and Heyman do a great job on their podcast with the New York Post, but yet Joel Sherman hit upon the fact that earlier in the week that, well, you know, just based on loyalty or based on reputation or their veterans, you can't have Chisholm and you can't have Grisham in the lineup on a day-in, day-out basis. They haven't earned it, right? The results need to be there. Well, where exactly are you going to go? Like, that's the concern that you have of Aaron Boone. Well, you want to go out there and make the lineup heavier. Well, exactly how are you going to do that? How is the analytics department going to go out there and look at the spreadsheet, look at the lineup that you have, the roster that you have, and say, well, we can make it better this way. How? You're going to get Ramos to obviously try and make contact? What exactly are you going to go out there and do? There's nowhere to turn. This is what it is. Until you start to get the reinforcements back, until you get Bellinger back, until you go out there and get, you know, a Judge back, until you get the mysterious one, Giancarlo Stanton back, this is what it is. There's no parting of the Red Sea on this Sunday morning. There's no miracles that are going to be happening up in Toronto or in the Bronx. This is who they are. Now, you might say, can't look this bad, right? And yesterday against Toronto, they looked meek, right? Three guys left on base, 1-for-3 with runners in scoring position. They had four hits and a 4-1 loss. Yeah, it's not going to look entirely one and the same, but they've been a terrible team with runners in scoring position from an offensive standpoint all season long. They really have. To the point where it was almost stunning. Tuesday night to watch the Yankees seventh inning against Seattle actually put together three hits with runners in scoring position and not hit the ball over the fence. Stunning. You couldn't believe what your eyes were seeing. It's like when you wake up in the morning, you got a little sleep in your eyes, you got to rub your eyes to make sure you can see clearly. You didn't realize that this was the Yankees that you were actually watching. Pitching is not the issue. I mean, every turn through, they're not going to go out there and be 11 strikeout or 9 strikeout dominant, but what Schlittler gave you yesterday against Toronto was good enough. Hand it off to the bullpen. The offense did nothing against 7 Toronto relievers. And I like Boone. I mean, there are not a lot of Yankee fans. Hopping around town, you're talking to Yankee fans, texting, whatever it might be, that are in love with the Yankee manager. But what exactly do you want the manager to do? You know, this is not a case where, you know, you're going to have a fiery, feisty guy. Those guys and those managers in Major League Baseball are a thing of the past. You know, Earl Weaver. We're not going to, you know, reincarnate Earl Weaver in Major League Baseball in 2026. Billy Martin. Obviously, those guys are long gone, but that mentality, that attitude, that fieriness, that feistiness, those guys are long gone. It's a big collaboration when you're looking at Major League Baseball in today's day and age. So, you know, I'm not one that come on the airways and go, you got to get rid of Boone, got to get rid of Boone. This is a Boone problem. No, this is not a Boone problem. I mean, he does what he likes. He operates the way the Yankees want him. And they like him to operate. Going to go out there and protect his players. Going to send the message publicly and privately to those that need it. He's got the respect in the room because he's a former player, former Yankee. Brief time, but a former Yankee. Understands the marketplace. Worked in media before he became a Yankee manager. Can handle the media really, really well. And handles the press conferences really, really well. I mean, those are all the things that the Yankees won in their major league manager. And not saying that he's a puppet. He's not a puppet.

0: There's no way, shape, or form is Aaron Boone a puppet. But, you know, this is less and less is on the Major League manager than it was ever before. So as, you know, they fire up the computers last night up there in Toronto and think about the way of and finding solutions to this Yankee lineup problem. Well, I'd like to see where the answers are. I mean, day game the other day, you had George Lombard hitting fifth. I mean, fifth. Not exactly the steal line from Joe Girardi, who's evolved personality on the broadcasting side, but the steal line from Joe Girardi, that's not exactly what you want. And I love Lombard. Who doesn't? It's refreshing to watch him play defense. Really is. Because we had to sit through 8 years of nonsense. Square peg, round hole, Volpe, Gleyber Torres, Jose Caballero, IKF. Disastrous. So that is refreshing, but I'm here to the Yankee fan on this Sunday morning to tell you, and my wife hates this cliche every time I say it, rolls her eyes, says, please stop saying that. It is what it is. In the present day, the Yankee lineup, there is no, that analytics department can get into the room, fire up those computers, look at the analytics, look at the matchup against Dylan Cease and say, well, this is how we're going to go out there and attack. This is how we're going to get the lineup, quote unquote, heavier. I mean, even Boone admit, there's not much they can go out there and do. Well, true, there isn't. You got to look from within. Guys got to go out there and bear down, give some more competitive at-bats. Maybe it's the approach of the organization. Maybe it's something of that nature. Or maybe it's just the stone-cold reality that you can't replace or replicate the trio of Judge, Stanton, and Bellinger. And that is fair, too. And you can't. Talent is talent. You watch enough professional sports, you understand that, you know, seventh, eighth guy in the NBA coming off the bench is not necessarily as talented as the starter. I mean, that is all true. You can't go out there and replicate or find an answer for Aaron Judge not being a part of this lineup on a day-in, day-out basis. Yes, true. No doubt. 100%. Absolutely. But I'm not asking for much. Like, I'm not asking for this offense to be dynamic, to be one of the best offenses in Major League Baseball. Just don't be punchless. That's all. Don't look lifeless. Don't have games in which you have, you know, 11, 12, 13 strikeouts as a team. They had 9 yesterday against Toronto and those Cavalcade relievers. 7 in number. 4 hits, left 3 on base, scored 1 measly run. But they were 1-for-3 with runners in scoring position, which I guess if you're going to say glass half full kind of a guy or gal on a Sunday morning, say, hey, that's a positive. 333 is better than 0. That's true. Now, does this impact, you know, what the Yankees could potentially do in October? No, we're talking about mid-August. I mean, this is not necessarily an indictment of what the Yankees, but it shows you the importance of getting those three guys back. Because the American League East is gone. The Rays are gone. I mean, the Yankees wake up on the Sunday morning, they're 6.5 back. Rays just went 9-0 on a road. I mean, the Rays are gone. Goodbye. And they're a better baseball team. And you might say to yourself, well, yeah, Moose, I mean, they're a better baseball team because of what we don't have in the lineup. Well, that's fair. But right now, no one, you know, injuries are injuries. It happens to every team in Major League Baseball. I know not every single injury or every single person being out of that lineup is one and the same. But Tampa's taking advantage of the situation. That's why there was some frustration at the MLB trade deadline from the Rays backers that maybe Tampa didn't do more, right? If you're not going to take advantage of this opportunity, what's in front of you right now with how well you're playing, the injuries at that point in time, you know, the Red Sox were hot as a firecracker. They've cooled off a little bit, 4-6 in their last 10. They trailed the Yankees by 2 games. for second place in the American League East, but Rays are a better baseball team. Doesn't necessarily mean, as we've seen here, regular season success, repeat after me, not a predictor of what you're going to have in October, roll of the dice, inherent excuse, everything that you get from MLB front offices. Now, I get the Yankees is not an indictment of what the Yankees are going to be in October, but shows you the importance of at least getting two of the three back. Listen, Stan's the great unknown. But if you're able to get Judge and Bellinger back, this lineup obviously takes a massive step forward. If you get prototypical Judge, the October Judge that reared his head a year ago, the MVP Judge in the regular season, shows the importance of that, because right now, this lineup that the Yankees are rolling out there, even with Ramos from the Giants, even with Garcia from the Washington Nationals, doesn't really do much for you. And that's with additions at the MLB trade deadline. And I told you, outside of not hitting, getting a right-handed hitting catcher, I give Cashman credit. Got creative. Didn't address every area of need on this team. Nor did I think he was going to go out there and go big game hunting. That's not really what Cash likes to do, especially at the MLB trade deadline. Offseason different. Went out there and got Soto from the San Diego Padres. But MLB deadline, that's not his cup of tea. When people show you who they are, you got to go out there and believe them. But those guys have come here, and after some initial positives, they've cooled off like everybody else. And now you don't even have Ben Rice, who's hitting 0-91 in the month of August, to save you. I mean, he's been 32 home runs, 76 RBIs. I'm not blaming him, but there's been a lot of importance placed on him, a lot of impact placed on him. But as Boone, after a 4-1 loss against Toronto yesterday, talked about, we got to, shuffle things around, trying to make the lineup heavier, even without couching it, saying, well, we know the answers are here. We've got to go out there and be better. I get it. Yes, you've got to be. We've been saying that for weeks. This is who they are. Until they get healthier, this is who they are. You're going to get some games in which it looks different, but consistently, just don't see it. Not with this group, because talent is talent. You've lost too much to injuries. They'll be a playoff team. They'll keep their head above water, but the frustration, the anger, all of that stuff, well, there are limitations to what this lineup can do on a day-in, day-out basis. I think we've all come to that realization. 920 in the AM, Melusis with you, 888-808-1019. That is your number to call. It's a Melusis Sunday. Thanks for being with me. A beautiful Sunday in the tri-state area. We'll get into the hopefulness that's around Gangrene down in Florham Park after their preseason loss Friday night against Tampa. We'll get into the Giants after their preseason loss yesterday against the Minnesota Vikings on a beautiful afternoon out there at MetLife Stadium, darting in and out of that blue tent, but throwing the touchdown pass to Malachi Fields, which was a thing of beauty. We'll touch upon a little football as that's inching closer and closer here as we're, ripping through this summer. There's no question about it. So I've got you right up until Yankees Jays baseball comes your way this afternoon right here on The Fan. It's a Melusis Sunday right here. Where else? The Fan in New York.
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0: Monday morning, Mark Melusis with you, the Fan in New York, 888-808-1019. That is your number to call. Yankees, get us going early. Let's head out to Syosset, to the busy phones we go. It's Frank. It's the Fan. Good morning, Frank. How you doing, buddy?
1: Good morning, Moose. How are you? I thought it was crazy, this running it back business at the beginning of the season. I didn't see anything productive about that. And like you said, I mean, these are the guys. There are no good answers. I mean, if anybody came to Frank from Syosset and said, you know, you got any ideas of what we do now, today, tomorrow? I don't know. You got Schumann's. I always thought Schumann is a good utility player. I don't know if he's down in the minors. Something, you know, to spark the team. I mean, like you said, I nothing to brag about with Ramos, whatever his name is. And Garcia's cooled off. I thought that was a good acquisition. 265 hitter who's supposed to be good.
0: Yeah.
1: You know, what's Wells doing? 180 batting average? I mean, yeah.
0: What's going to be even more infuriating is that, you know, the staff's going to keep the Yankees in the majority of these games. So, like, it doesn't have to be much. There's not a bridge that's too far that they have to cover. They just can't look listless. Like, that's it.
1: Like, well, they're pressing.
0: Frank, like, you wake up, it'd be one thing if you needed this lineup, which they'd be incapable of doing, to average, you know, 6-7 runs a game. They don't need that. You know, yes, they need, it would be great to get kind of that confidence building game. And you thought maybe a little bit was going to build off of the back-to-back games they had against Seattle earlier in the week. But, you know, it really hasn't happened. So now you take on a Toronto team, a Blue Jay team that's played well this year against Toronto, has but not been anywhere close. I mean, it's been more of a carcass this year after falling to the Dodgers in the World Series, and they're trying to figure out where happened with the power of Vlad Guerrero Jr. But those are Blue Jays issues, not Yankee issues. The Yankees, unfortunately, like, you know, pre-MLB trade deadline, you'd be going on a rant about what Cashman needs to go out there and do. Post-MLB trade deadline, this is what it is. Like, there's nothing that Boone realistically can dramatically change. I mean, you want to shuffle around some of the names and where they're sitting in the lineup and who gets more at-bats than others, and you want to say, well, you know, Ramos, who's hitting 063, got to drop him down the lineup. Well, great. I mean, he's still going to come up for his turn through. I mean, that's the other issue. I mean, you're still going to see him at some point in time. I mean, Garcia, I mean, his on-base percentage is less than 30% since he's been acquired here. I understand that's not why he acquired him. He had 23 home runs, 70-plus RBIs, was hitting 265 with the Washington Nationals, all those things, but he is dramatically cooled off. And now you want to say, well, adjustment NL to AL, I get it. There's not that great separation between the two leagues now with the universal DH that there once was, but I get it, right? And with the, you know, all the interleague play that you see, of course, throughout the course of the season, not as much that separates the National League and the American League, but you want to say, okay, well, give them a little bit of a pass and say they're going to be better. Well, I would hope so. You know, I would think so. But think about this, Frank. I mean, you're calling up and saying, well, maybe Schumann's an answer. Or, you know, you're looking at, you know, Anthony Volpe saying, well, you can't have me to beat up anymore, you know, and all these things. Well, you want to say, take Chisholm out of the lineup. Well, what exactly is it going to look like? Or you're frustrated by Jazz Chisholm. Hear a lot about that from Yankee fans. I get it. You know, I've defended him more. I think he's really talented. I think he's a goofball, but I think he's really talented. But Chisholm this year has been massively disappointing. Don't disagree.
1: Well, what about, we never see Goldschmidt anymore, and he carried the team with Rice the first 3 or 4 or 5 months of the season. That's insulting to do that to a guy. We don't even see him playing anymore because they acquired Garcia. So move Garcia over to

0: second. Put Goldschmidt back in the lineup. Put Rice behind the plate. Send Wells down. Bring Schulman back up. Take Ramos out of the lineup. Put Schulman out in right field. I mean, there are things they could do just to spark the team, even if it's temporary, Moose. But they're not doing anything. They're running the same guys. And you know I'm a Stanton fan. I love Giancarlo Stanton. But if he gets a double and somebody hits a ball to right field, is he going to go from second to home with that calf? And you were counting on Judge? His injury was caused by swinging the bat. Are we going to count on him being the same Aaron Judge anymore? I don't know. These are big question marks. And put a starter in the bullpen. Put a starter in the bullpen the way they said they were going to do.
1: Well, you're going to see that. I mean, Frank, you're going to see that. You're going to see a starter in the back end of the bullpen. Garcia Jr. was an atrocious second baseman. Like, here's the rub. The rub is, I want to get more offense, but then I'm not going to support the starting staff. I mean, that's the concern. Okay, well, if I try to make the offense a little bit more dynamic and make some of the moves that you talked about making, right? But I then have a bad team defensively, and I'm giving outs away. We've seen that this year. Yankees, during a 10-game stretch, allowed 20 unearned runs. Then where does that go for you? Because right now they're going to say, okay, well, I understand the limitations that we have. Our staff is going to go and provide us, for the most part, every turn through, give us an opportunity to win these games. We got to do what's right by the starting staff and put as good of a defensive alignment as we can. As much as critical as you want to be at Chisholm, you know, he's good defensive second baseman. Left side of the infield's, I mean, rock solid. And when you look at Goldschmidt, I think you also have to realize the limitations of the man's age. Yes, he carried him. You know, you were squeezing a lemon. You brought him back on a cheap deal late in free agency, one-year deal. I think it was right around $4 million. You know he's going to kill lefty pitching. But when you start to see a little bit more, you know, at this stage of his career, I'm not talking about Paul Goldschmidt at 28, 29 years old. I'm talking about a Paul Goldschmidt in his late 30s. Well, he is now limited to what he can do. Can't lean on him on a day-in, day-out basis. And the Yankees did for a stretch. And for a stretch there, for about 2.5, 3 weeks, he was really, really good. Let's head out to Manhattan. It's Richard. It's the fan. What's going on, Richard?
2: Moose, the Yankees did something yesterday they haven't done all year. They scored a run, but the way they scored the run was manufactured. Jones got a hit, then stole second. Lombard drove him in. That's what they got to start doing, manufacturing runs. Don't wait for the home run. If it was up to me, I'd have Grisham, Lombard, and Jones, 1, 2, 3, and then whoever you want after that. Get some speed at the top of the lineup. They had a stolen base yesterday. In the beginning of the year, they were stealing bases. They forgot all that. I don't know why. Now, here's how baseball is beautiful. Moose, if I called you up 2 weeks ago, the only guy lower in Major League, New York baseball, lower than Anthony Volpe was who? Kodai Senga. Look what happens in 2 weeks. Kodai Senga is now the new Met premier closer. So Yankee fans, don't give up on Volpe. The Yankees sent Bobby Mercer down after he couldn't play shortstop in 1965, came back and made him a center fielder. Don't give up on Volpe. He may come back in center field. At second base. All right.
1: Yeah, well, I think that's, now, I mean, Richard, I do think that's a possibility. So, I mean, but I said that a while ago about Anthony Volpe. I'm tired, honestly, of talking about Volpe. I really am. He was the poster child of some of the Yankee issues. He was also, Yankee fans were angry. If you can't figure it out, they were angry because of the mess
2: about
1: the player from the organization. Yeah, I mean, that's great. The Mets,
2: Kodai Senga, the Mets fans wanted him gone. Yeah, so anyway,
1: I get it. I understand. Yeah. Richard,
2: that's the point. That's all.
1: Richard, yeah. What's the Mets record this morning?
2: Well, they're one of the hottest teams in baseball. They're 7-3 Richard, in their last 10.
1: They're 14 under. Richard, it doesn't matter. Let's be realistic here. It doesn't matter. You want to look at some of the young players with it. Let's have a little bit of drink some of the truth Kool-Aid. It doesn't matter. They're 14 under. They're 18 and a half back in the National League East. It doesn't matter. They're 7-3 in the last 10. Great. They've had an uptick. The season's been gone for months. Like it doesn't matter. Like it doesn't.
2: Okay.
1: Now all of a sudden I'm supposed to be optimistic about Kodai Senga. It's like when Met fans are calling this radio station and screaming and hollering because Angel Pagan hit well for 5 weeks in a lost season. That he was going to all of a sudden be the next face of the New York Mets, which never happened. I mean, let's be realistic here. Like they've got no pressure on them. They've been a doormat all season long. They dumped all their players at the MLB trade deadline. Like great. I'm happy that they're playing better. Does it factor in, or should it have significant factor into how I'm evaluating this team if I'm David Stearns? If it does, then he's an idiot.
2: Moose, the Cy Young Award in the American League is going to come down to Sonny Gray and Cam Schlittler. Can you imagine a playoff game with those two guys, Schlittler versus Sonny Gray? So far, it's close, very close. And then in the National League, imagine Mizorowski versus Yamamoto in a playoff game. This will be fantastic. This is old-time baseball. Bob Gibson versus Koufax. Great stuff going on. Now, yesterday, you had the kid from St. Louis, Joshua Baez. This is monumental in all of sports. Moose, I wish you guys can do some research. In the four major sports, every athlete who has played in any major sport, hockey, basketball, football, and baseball, had to have a debut. Everyone. So you're talking maybe 500,000 players? Combine everybody since 1900? 500,000. Has there ever been a play? I mean, this includes everybody. From Babe Ruth to LeBron James, whoever you want to say, the greatest players, the worst players, niche players, whatever you want to say. This is an unbelievable. But my question to you, Moose, which is more unbelievable to you? The Mets trading a homegrown Pete Alonso, 37, 105, 270, playing every game, giving him away for nothing. Giving him away for nothing.
1: What's more unbelievable, Baez's debut or Alonso leaving in free agency?
2: Yes.
1: Is that the question? I would probably say yes. Baez is more unbelievable. I mean, I would probably answer you that way. He wasn't traded. He left in free agency. But those are just the facts. Just for a point of clarity, Stearns didn't want to pay him. You're not wrong. I mean, that has got to be... And a great quote from, which was in the Heyman piece in the New York Post. But Alonso, 264. He's got 27 home runs. He's got 78 RBIs on the season. The great quote from Alonso down in Florida when they were meeting during the offseason. You'll still be fiddling with your formulas as people are debating when my career's over, whether or not I'm a Hall of Famer. It's a great quote. Didn't expect it from Pete. Great quote. I mean, it really is. Fantastic. Yeah, I mean, what Stearns did with the Mets, not that we have to repeat ourselves, very difficult to do. Really is. Like, it takes work. It takes effort to basically tear the heart out of a team. Well, that shows you. I mean, the great quote from Torrey to Cashman years ago. I asked Joe about this at his golf tournament when I interviewed him. And when I've seen Joe on the heartbeat to the game. Great quote. Remember Cash. Guys are playing this. You know, they're not cyborgs. Not on a spreadsheet. Not wrong. But what Stearns did in Queens to turn from what he had to what he has right now, some of the decisions, personnel decisions that he made, I mean, just amazing. Takes hard work. Takes a lot of effort to accomplish what he accomplished. So we'll give him an A plus for effort. It's a difficult job to do. But in terms of the overall grade, an F. 941. Melusis with you. 888-808-1019. That is your number to call. A little baseball early. We'll get into the football as well. It's a beautiful Melusis Sunday right here. Where else? The Fan in New York.
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25: All right, 948. Mark Melusis with you. 888-808-1019. That is your number to call. Manhattan bound we go. It's Ralph. It's The Fan. What's going on, Ralphie?
26: Well, a while back, Mark, there was something. They had cardboard cutouts in the stands, and they had no real spectators. Why don't we get a cardboard cutout, sit it in the Yankee dugout, set it, I should say, in the Yankee dugout, have AI for the – what's that?
25: That's insulting to Boone. For the manager you're talking about?
26: Well, now I'm not trying to be too harsh, but I'm trying to make a point, and it's not going to be a vicious point. The thing is, you know, you mentioned in the opening how the managers have no cachet whatsoever. Well, it gets worse and worse with almost every season. We see the managers having less and less ability to make their own decisions. We see lineup shuffling, like you mentioned before, which it really serves no purpose because you're absolutely – the manager doesn't pick up a bat and hit a ball. So he can't really be at the forefront of any kind of turnaround. Not really. So at least if you're going to do that and say, you know, going to make these moves, try to, you know, switch the lineup, do something, at least it could be made by one person that sees the game from a bird's eye perspective sitting in the dugout.
25: Ralph, that's just not reality.
26: I know.
25: That's just not the way it operates. There's a lot of guys that, I mean, men and women that make up these organizations that, you know, want to believe that, you know, all, you know, more information is better, right? And so there's a lot of people that have a seat at the table, and there's a lot more information now than ever before in evaluating players. Some is good, some is bad. You got to have the proper balance. It can't be all analytics. It can't be all eye test and everything like that. But there is a balance to it. So, you know, I grew up in a time where, you know, Stick Michael and his advanced scouting reports were an absolute weapon for the New York Yankees. They were awesome, him and his team, and what they were able to do and evaluate other teams. And that was not on an Excel spreadsheet. That was going out and doing advanced scouting and understanding, you know, weaknesses, tendencies, everything that comes along with it. Nowadays, it's a little bit different. I'm not telling you that they're not advanced scouts. There are, but in when it comes to their impact or their presence, it's probably been lessened over the course of time. When we're looking at spin rates, when we're looking at launch angle, when we're looking at approach, we've seen teams get overwhelmed with information. We've seen lineups get overwhelmed with information. I mean, it's not just a Yankee thing. Look at the Mets. I mean, the Mets rolled Mendoza back and fired the majority of his staff.
26: That's right.
25: You know, it makes – and then throws. And honestly, you know, they would have gotten rid of Mendoza earlier in the season if there was somebody within the organization was willing to take the job. And there was nobody willing in the organization was willing to take the job. And then, you know, Stearns threw Mendoza to the Wolves. I don't think it's something that David Stearns at the time wanted to do, but he threw Mendoza to the Wolves, did him a favor. And now you got Andy Green, but Andy Green made it perfectly clear he does not want this job. He wants to go back to doing what he was doing for the New York Mets following this season. We'll see exactly who takes over. But, you know, it's going to be an arm. Whoever takes over, it's going to be an arm from the front office down to the dugout. Then, but that's the way teams operate. It's not just Boone and the Yankees. This is everything.
26: I get it. Well, you know, from your response, I think of two old sayings. And so I want to talk about Stanton for a second. But two old sayings, too many cooks spoil the soup. And there was another one that just flew out of my mind. But, you know, like, less is more. You know, because you have, when you do a little too much, you're actually hurting the situation. When you have too many people vying to make the decision, you're going to screw everything up. Here's the thing about Stanton that's very funny. The guy brought up in the first part of the show how, you know, a base hit to right field, the guy's not scoring from second. You know, we specialize sports to such an extent, Mark, that, you know, this guy is, you know, he will be okay. We'll be okay. The Yankees will be okay with Stanton. As long as he comes back in October, as long as he can stand at the plate four times in a game, hit a baseball, have four tries to hit a home run, we're going to be okay. He can't run. He can't play the field. God forbid he tweaks something. He can't do much of anything, but yet, you know, gets paid an enormous amount of money. And it's a rite of passage, Mark, that he can come back in October. Now, I'm not saying he's faking it or anything like that. I'm just saying the way it plays out every year, he could come back in October, Mark, and it'd be perfectly fine with the Yankees if he just starts hitting in October. We don't need him for the 162 games. That's a strange thing, Mark.
25: No, I get it, Ralph. I know it infuriates you because of the amount of money, but you're also looking at that player now as compared to what he once was. Excuse me, what he first got paid. Like, Father time, age catches up with everybody. So, yeah, this is not the same version of Giancarlo Stanton early in his Yankee career or when he was a member of the Marlins. I mean, but if you're going to look at Giancarlo Stanton, if you're going to grade him out based on what he does in the month of October, I think in 48 games, he's got 44 RBIs, he's got 18 home runs, and he's hitting around 270. Yeah, that's really good. Like, and you'll take that, right? If he comes back and with that one swing, he breaks a game open or hits a three-run home run that negates a 3-2 deficit and gives you a 5-3 lead. That's the beauty of Giancarlo Stanton. If he alleviates pressure on other guys in that lineup to where they're not gripping the bat handle so tight because of his presence, and not just him singularly, but the fear that he puts into opposing pitchers to where they're afraid to make a mistake because if they do, and I'm not telling you he's Babe Ruth, that's the way I'm kind of describing him, but if they make a mistake, he can go out there and hit it 435 feet, which we have seen him do. And that's what guys, and when you miss the presence of guys in that lineup, more specifically Judge and Stanton, as compared to when we've seen the power drop off from Bellinger this year, but when you're taking those three guys out of the lineup, it's going to impact you. But, like, I came on the airwaves this morning telling you, like, you know, I could scream and holler. I could get frustrated watching the Yankees lose a 4-1 game to the Toronto Blue Jays where, you know, they have four hits, leave three guys on base, and go 1-for-3 with runners in scoring position and be like, okay, well, and hear, listen to Boone after the game. Yeah, I mean, they are what they are as presently constituted. Like, they really are. Richard called up and said, well, Goldschmidt needs more of an opportunity. Or it might have been Frank and Sayasa called up about Goldschmidt, right? Well, Goldschmidt's hitting, I mean, last month he hit 171. His batting average this month in limited opportunities is under 200. Like, you've squeezed that lemon. I mean, there's not a lot of juice left. And he gave them a really good stretch. Kind of visited the Fountain of Youth. Robbie in Phoenix up next to the fan. What's going on, Robbie?
4: Morning. Love the show. Here's what they could do. Get Chaz out of there and put Cabby at second base. At least Cabby will hustle and play hard. This team is not playing hard. Their approaches at the plate are awful. They just swing away. There's no plan. It's one sweet out. They are not mentally focused on what they're supposed to do. I'm old school. I believe a team reflects its manager, and boy, are they reflecting Aaron Boone. Lackadaisical, no sense of urgency, They just look like they want to go back to the hotel.
25: You're there. How do you sense the lack of urgency? I'm just curious. Like, how do you grade that out?
4: Did you see that lack of hustle by Robos dogging it to first base? Are you kidding me?
25: I understand.
4: Really?
25: The hustle up the first base line. So you think that's indicative of Boone? And he doesn't have the ear of this team.
4: Well, there's no accountability. Let me ask you this question. Let's take a look at Tampa Bay Rays. Hustling.
25: The Yankees are not the Rays. They're not built like the Rays. It infuriates Hal Steinbrenner. The Rays get a lot out of a little. They do a tremendous job of developing players. Junior Caminero.
4: Well, why do you think that is? Because
25: that's not a Boone problem. That's an organizational issue. Like I brought up at the MLB deadline when every team that the Yankees called, all they wanted was Lombard. Okay, well, you don't want to trade Lombard, but it's also an indictment of the organization that you don't have anybody else.
4: Let me ask you this. Do you think they'd be struggling like this with Kevin Cash? Kevin Cash get folks to play?
25: This year they've been the better team. I'm not going to tell you that Boone is all of a sudden, Miller Huggins in the dugout. There are other managers in Major League Baseball, but now every issue the Yankees, do you think the reason why Anthony Volpe didn't develop is because of Boone? Like, you're putting it all on the manager. What about Dominguez, the Martian? Boone? How exactly do you have a guy that you're looking to play the outfield that when you throw him out in the outfield, looks like he's never played the position before when it's not center field? How is that a Boone problem? Isn't that more of an organizational problem? Now, they've had positives. Like, as much as you want to get negative, you could spin a positive and you could look at the development of Cam Schlittler. True. Even though he's ice cold, look at the development, still stuck on 32 home runs. Look at the development of Ben Rice. True. We're still going to get Austin Wells is turning a corner. We're going to get that. Just like, we had it for years with Gary Sanchez to the point where you had to eventually rip the Band-Aid off and say, never going to get there. That became abundantly clear. Yankees were the last to know. That's the infuriating thing is that the Yankees are always, for an organization as smart as they are, always seem to be the last one to figure it out. The guy at the corner, ordering a coffee. Light and sweet in the morning. Getting his bacon, egg, and cheese on an everything bagel figures it out. Maybe, basically takes him half the time. Cashman and company, they're always the last to know. What do you mean? Gary can't catch? What do you mean? Volpe can't play short? Always the last. Remember Glaber? That's the famous one. Kept on telling you. Glaber. If you want to call up this morning and think that Boone is the reason why, the Yankees are where they're at, 6.5 back of the Tampa Bay Rays, is all because of the Yankee manager, and there's a lack of accountability, that to me is a little bit too much. Talent! You should call up and be like, they don't have Judge, Stanton, and Bellinger. That's true! They don't. And the lineup looks decidedly different. And as frustrating as it is to watch, it's not really going to change. Not significantly. Until they start to get some of those guys back. That's also true. 10 o'clock straight up in the AM. Melusis with you. 888-808-1019.
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5: 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My belly's just a little big. My hand is just a little big. But brother, I am bad and they know I'm bad. And there were two bad people. One was John Wayne, and he's dead, brother. And the other one's right here.
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0: Ah, yes, best open in the business. 10:01 on this Sunday morning. Mark Melusis with you. Jack across the way on the side at the controls. We're rolling right up until 12:55. Yankees baseball comes your way then. 888-808-1019. 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Hit me up on X at Mark Melusis, MarkMalusis. Baseball out on the Yankees, hour number one. We'll get back to your busy calls momentarily. Did want to hit upon some other thing because you heard Craig and Chris, C-Mac, were out at Jets camp, and they interviewed Aaron Glenn, and the Jets opened up their preseason with a loss Friday night against the Tampa Bay Buccaneers, and offense obviously positive there. Here is Glenn on taking over play-calling duties defensively.
1: I love calling defense. I love being involved in that aspect. But, man, just to be able to call it and just be able to have a defense that you can quickly fix an issue, because I know the defense like the back of my hand. There's nothing feels better than.
0: Well, here's the concern I have, right? Here's when you listen to Glenn, and I understand the offseason, and we understand that the Jets and Glenn played footsie with Wink Martindale, who was let go at Michigan, and the former Giants defensive coordinator. Here's the issue I have with Glenn. It's amazing. Like, guys and executives sometimes can't get out of their own way when it comes to the messaging. We saw with David Stearns, run prevention, you know, Cashman years ago, GM meetings out there in Arizona. I'll take the apologies when Volpe's hit north of 320. You know, Boone, he's elite. I mean, just to draw some, some examples, right, of just spewing nonsense for the sake of spewing nonsense. But, and where you get, where your words matter. Right? Actions matter, but sometimes your words matter and you come back to haunt you, to where all of a sudden that becomes the indictment of the team the entire year. Here's the issue I have with Glenn. If you are such a brilliant defensive mind, I'm not telling you, listen, I like Glenn. I said it last year, root for him as a Jet head coach, even though he was at the Hindenburg disaster year number one. Couldn't get out of his own way. And if it wasn't for the contract and he was a former Jet, if he was, unnamed former player, unnamed, coordinator from another team that was brought into the Jets because, Woody Johnson or his sons got a call from some other former NFL or NFL official saying you should hire this guy, like with Adam Gase, when Peyton Manning was calling, he would have been out on his ear. I mean, it was that big of a disaster. But here's the issue you have with Glenn. If you are that brilliant of a defensive mind, why didn't you call plays last year when you fired the defensive coordinator? Like, what? Why? If you saw the defense, or if you're, you have such a great feel, I'm not telling you he doesn't, but this is where words matter. This is like what infuriates you. Like, it's like almost like you think people are listening to this and don't have common sense and can't connect the dots, right? Didn't go, don't have an understanding of, like, wait, well, that doesn't really make sense. Like, it really doesn't. Like, if you're listening to Glenn, and there's a lot of positivity with the Jets, as I've told you, because Geno can actually complete a forward pass. Justin Fields, we were throwing that down our throats a year ago, that all of a sudden the Jets were all going to find the best version of Justin Fields, that he was going to be a dual threat, and the Jet offense was going to take off. But now there's a lot of positivity coming out of Florham Park. I mean, the bar is low. The win total out there on the, in the betting markets is sitting there at 5.5. I'm not telling you that they're going to compete with the Pats and the Bills for the top spot in the AFC East, but a lot of positivity. But here's the question I have for Aaron Glenn. As you do your self-evaluation, when you got rid of your defensive coordinator last year and Wilkes was out on his ear, why didn't you take over play calling duties then? If you have such a feel for defense and figuring things out on the fly, and that is what you love, why did you call defensive plays then? Why did you go out there and wine and dine Wink in the offseason? I understand there's been conflicting reports when it comes to it, but you got to see through some of the nonsense after a while. Like, and I like Glenn. I really do. But sometimes less is more. Like, because it doesn't make any sense. Like, explain it to me. Like, if I'm so good at doing something, like, if I understand defense backwards and forwards, as he said in that cut, like, the back of my hand, understand the players, understand what the offense is doing, understand that, then why wouldn't you use that asset for the team you're the head coach of? In year one. Like, that's to where it makes no sense. That's where you listen to it and you say, that's dribble. That's nonsense. Yes, you're right. That's nonsense. Logically, that doesn't make much. No, it doesn't. Ryan, I'm not telling you I was getting straight A's at Syracuse and Don Bosco Prep, but that doesn't make much sense. And listen, the positivity with the Jets, I get it.

has got to be like, you don't necessarily, you don't have to say like we in this area, we, you and I, everyone listening to the sound of my voice on this Sunday morning, you know, we can be able to think, evaluate, take in, and respond. We have an understanding of what happened in the past. We're big sports fans, very knowledgeable in the tri-state area. And you listen to Glenn, you say to yourself, what? Huh? Follow-up's got to be like, well, Aaron, if it's your superpower, why did you call plays last year? Why did you clean up some of the issues defensively a year ago? If this is what your bread and butter, what you love, you know the defense like your back of your head. And that's where in the offseason when Glenn goes, wow, this is my superpower. Right? You better hope so. Because I'll tell you this, and this is where it gets a little nasty, is a little strong, but being the head coach is certainly not. Not from what we witnessed in year number one, and that's where you got to look at yourself in the mirror and say to yourself, well, where do I need to improve as a head coach? Where do I need to improve? But for the Jets on the whole, listen, outside of that, which drives you crazy, drives you batty, someone in media relations has got to pull Aaron aside. Be like, if you say this, it could lead to this. So let's figure out a pathway of not saying this. Because then it opens it up to other areas of discourse and conversation. But down Florham Park, a lot of positivity. You know, whether it be David Bailey, whether it be Geno Smith, and I told you at the time, and people lost their minds when the Jets went out and got Geno Smith to be their quarterback. I'm not telling you Geno's great. He's not. And Geno was bad a year ago. But yeah, you had to watch games and pay attention to what was going on out there in Vegas, which was, in recent memory, for a one-year scenario, what Vegas did last year from a coaching staff perspective and from a talent perspective was, one of the great dumpster fires in recent NFL history. It really was. Whether bringing in Chip Kelly, who, the head coach didn't want when you're looking at Pete Carroll, whether it be Pete Carroll hiring family members to be on the staff, whether it be the offensive line. And that's really when you get to the evaluation of Geno Smith a year ago, was the fact that you don't have an offensive line. You can't run an efficient offense. You're not going to be able to run it. You're not going to be able to block it. If the quarterback is under duress and doesn't trust the five up front, like before David Deal became an offensive line assistant coach down there at Memphis, right, and started working collegiately and wanted to do that, and all-time great Giant O-lineman, part of championship teams here in New York, right? Great guy. Unbelievable. And wish David all the success in the world. I really do, and I miss him. Miss seeing him each and every week during, the NFL Sundays. But, when you look at, the mantra of the offensive line is, we are the reason. The reason why Geno Smith a year ago for the Raiders looked as bad as he did was because the offensive line in front of him was atrocious. Like, not bad. Like, and we've seen bad offensive lines here in New York. Like, was an embarrassment. They drafted a stud running back out of Boise State who was getting hit religiously 2 yards behind the line of scrimmage when he got the football to run it. Like, they couldn't block. And I told you a year ago not to pat myself on the, because I'm not the only one who said it, Justin Fields stinks. He does. He's not an NFL starting quarterback. I thought that was comical and almost embarrassing for an NFL organization. I'm not out there scouting games that all of a sudden the Jets were going to unearth the dynamic dual threat Justin Fields at quarterback was comical. But what was almost comical was the criticism the Jets got when they brought in Geno Smith based off last season. And those that criticized and ripped it didn't watch. It didn't take much. You didn't watch. You didn't pay attention. You didn't look.
because the story was there. And I'm not telling you that Geno Smith is the long-term answer.

0: or that he is going to all of a sudden be, if you count Pro Bowl as anything, or that he is going to be a quarterback that throws for 35 touchdown passes this year. No, he's not going to be that quarterback. But what he is going to be is significantly better than what the Jets had a year ago. The Jets, you know, a year ago, their quarterback room was as bad as I've seen in quite some time. You want to draw a comparison, right? I think Minnesota Vikings last year, where they brought in Kyler Murray, they had J.J. McCarthy, right? McCarthy had more interceptions than he had touchdowns. The four guys that played quarterback for the Minnesota Vikings a year ago, I think they combined for 18 touchdowns, 21 picks. The Jets were, and they went out there and improved, right? And got brought in Kyler Murray on the cheap after he was let go by Arizona. The Jets quarterback last year was non-competitive. You might say, well, Mark, they were trying to lose at the end of the season. That's why they were historically bad in the month of December. And, you know, it was all about tanking. It was all about trying to improve their draft stock. Okay, great. That's fine. That's fantastic. But you have to reach that point in the organization, as an organization, if you want to take that tact due to the failures that you made in the previous offseason. You don't go into the year thinking that. You go into the year, especially year one under Aaron Glenn, trying to set a culture of expectations, trying to set a culture of what of accountability. Everything that was being thrown around with the Jets last year down in Florham Park, New Jersey, was you don't set the tone by having the second worst record in the NFL. So last year went bad, and then they leaned into getting bad, but it went bad because of those reasons. Geno Smith is by far going to be better than what the Jets had. Now, is the rest of the room great? No, it's not. You know, Klubnik was an underperforming, you know, player at Clemson. Probably really, I mean, everything you hear, really studious, limited in terms of his physical ability. Could he be an answer for the Jets? You got to go out there and continue to take shots until you find your solution long-term at the position. You look at the rest of the room, I mean, Brady Cook is back. I mean, not particularly good, so you better hope that Geno Smith stays upright and stays healthy the entirety of the season. And the offense will be better because you actually have a quarterback that can be competent. I don't think he's going to be great. I don't think he's going to be unbelievable. The Jets didn't have competent quarterback play last year. They're going to have competent play. Reich will help. He's a guy that's been there, done that. Former head coach, former offensive coordinator, former player. He understands it, gets it. I don't think the Jets' failures a year ago was because their offensive coordinator was bad. No, I thought the failures a year ago, the position, the most important position in the National Football League was non-competitive. They had a different tact. Fine. All good. They bring in Reich. He's calling plays offensively. Might be, as some Jet fans believe, the head coach in waiting if things go really bad again this season for Aaron Glenn and the Jets. But if you're Aaron, here's the deal. Like, your superpower might be calling plays defensively. That's not what you were hired to do. You want to take that tact, as we've seen head coaches go out there and do? For sure. Why didn't you do it a year ago? But hopefully, to go along with the drama with Wink in the offseason and what the Jets wanted to do, decided to do, would he get involved, whatever, put all that aside. As we inch closer and closer to the start of the NFL regular season, what you need to know is this is, where has Aaron Glenn improved as a head coach? Where's the self-evaluation this offseason to where he understands what he did wrong, where he needs to improve? Because if that was not part of his offseason programming, where he looked at himself in the mirror and figured out, this is where I went wrong, and all, you know, you have to be your own toughest critic. Got to be uncomfortable at times because in that uncomfortability lies the greatness. Then it's going to look very much the same. I mean, that's it. Because he's got to drastically improve. And I'm not being overly critical of Glenn. It's infuriating to listen to because it doesn't make much sense. It really doesn't. Sometimes common sense reigns supreme. It really does. You don't have to be You don't have to be a rocket scientist. You don't have to be a great philosopher. Sometimes common sense reigns supreme. And common sense-wise, well, that's dopey. And that's true. 1018, Malusis with you. 888-808-1019 is your number to call. Let's head out to Staten Island. It's Ira. It's the fan. What's going on, Ira?
1: Hey, Mark. What's happening? How are you? You know, it's funny. I'm talking about Aaron Glenn. First of all, with his superpowers and he's a defensive

0: brilliant mind. How come he was almost hiring Martindale until Woody said, I'm not paying him and paying you at the same time? That's probably what happened. And then Martindale bolts. And then also, his proven record as a defensive coordinator with the Lions, 3 out of his 4 years, I think I've maybe said this before, his defense is ranked bottom in the league. And then the 1 year that he had a good year, he gave up 45 points at home against Washington in the playoffs. So I right. don't understand why he thinks he's such a good defensive coordinator.
1: Well, he's got a lot of self-confidence. I mean, Ira, but yeah, I would, and this is where words matter. And instead of building it up and underperforming, tamper down the expectations and then surprise everybody. And you'll come out with the realization that that yields a better result more often than not than everything else. Because now you've built it up to where you are, you know, the Buddy Ryan of defensive play callers. That's what Aaron Glenn, and with all of that, now come the expectations that come along with it. And I just don't understand if you are, and the Lions were always defined by their offense. I mean, that's it. They were defined by Ben Johnson, the offense. Campbell setting the culture. I'm not telling you Glenn didn't serve a role. He did, but that team was heavily invested. The offensive line, Amon-Ra St. Brown, Jahmyr Gibbs, Jared Goff, you go through it, heavily invested in being this dynamic offense. That was the defining point of the Detroit Lions. The Lions defensively were defined more so by Aiden Hutchinson and everything else on defense. But, They were not a team where you look at and say, well, this was, the Bears of the mid-80s or the linebackers with the Giants or the Buccaneers with Lynch and Derek Brooks or the Ravens with Tony Siragusa and Ray Lewis. I mean, that was and Michael McCrary attacking on the outside. I mean, that was not what the Lions were defined by. But Glenn wants to take on his own tact. I get it. He's a very confident coach. He's a guy that's done it all from a player to a coaching perspective. He wants to kind of build up this confidence, believes that's what the organization or the fan base wants to go out there and hear. We'll see exactly what the results yield.
0: Yeah, we'll find out. And I'll tell you, at a Friday night, if you want to call it a football game, I actually learned nothing about this team except that there's a slim possibility they might have a backup quarterback. That's about it. I don't buy for 1 second that Geno was hurt. I think they got clubbed again there to get time with the starters, and they want to see if they're going to have to go out and acquire somebody if Klubnik can't handle the backup role.
1: Yeah, here's the issue, Ira. You need Geno to stay healthy. Let's be realistic. I mean, if whoever the, you know, even if they figure out that they need to go get a backup from another organization, like, it's not going to be anyone particularly good. Like, you need Geno to stay healthy. That's it. Like, as you put your head to the pillow, say a prayer that Geno stays upright, healthy. He's got the guys around him to make him look really, really good, to have a resurgent type of season. Breece Hall signed to a 3-year deal. You've got Wilson. Isaiah Williams has looked really good in camp so far. You look at the offensive line. You look at the tight ends. You got to get Sadiq healthy and on the field, but the tight end room looks really good and can be dynamic to this team as well. You've got an offensive play calling Reich, who's been there, done that, seen everything there is to be seen in the National Football League. So all those things are positives. But Geno's got to stay healthy. That's it.
0: He does. He 100%. And you know, another disappointing thing about the summer, you know, this kid Pons, the defensive back, the guy from Indiana, kid hasn't had a practice yet. And it'll be a miracle if this guy's ready for the beginning of the season. He still hasn't practiced with the team. So that's been a little bit of a downer. But I'll ask you this question. Somebody asked me this, and I'm passing it along to others. If you get 6 wins out of Geno Smith, and you could get 5 wins out of Klubnik, and you could get a better feel for what Klubnik is, which way are you better off going?
1: Yeah, I guess, I mean, if you're going to couch it that way, probably the 5 with Klubnik.
0: Okay.
1: I don't know what Cade Klubnik is going to be. You know, I'm not going to come on the airwaves this morning and tell you that the young man can't play. I think there are, you know, I think you saw the limitations collegially. When you are having in college football, it's decidedly easier to pass the football than it is in the National Football League. Open in college and open in the NFL are two distinctly different things. He went into, you know, to go play for Dabo Sweeney in Clemson, and the sky was the limit with expectations, as there were for others. Nussmeier down at LSU. You could, the quarterback room or NFL quarterback prospect room looks decidedly different before the start of a college football season than after, right? I mean, it certainly did when you look at the perception of Arch Manning down there in Texas, as he's back down in Austin for the Longhorns this year for Steve Sarkisian and company. But, he had 16 touchdowns, 6 interceptions on the year. I think his completion percentage was right around 62, 63%, if memory serves me correct. I'll try and look it up during the course of the break. But, and there, by those that looked at him, very studious. Like, as a guy that can be an asset in a quarterback room and breaking down film and doing all that, but there's also some limitations in terms of where he is physically and being able to, doesn't have the greatest arm in the world. So those are some of the limitations when you're looking at Klubnik. Now, does that necessarily mean he can't play in the NFL? No. If you're going to couch it that way, yeah, you'd like to find out about Cade Klubnik this year and what exactly he is. But say if I start Cade Klubnik and it's not 5 wins, say if it's, you come to the realization, understanding he can't play. And the other aspect is you want to make sure when you give him an opportunity to play, and maybe that happens at some point during the upcoming season, that he's ready to take advantage of that opportunity, not throwing a lamb to the wolves. Listen, I think Geno's going to help. I really do. Now, is he a one-year help, a one-year bridge? Probably, yeah. But if you're Aaron Glenn, you're in survival mode. You're trying to make sure that you're still the head coach of the Jets going into the 2027 season. And if you want to talk about accountability and what the expectations and what it means to be a Jet and everything you heard as an introductory press conference, well, you got to start to win. Like, at some point in time, the results matter. This is professional sports. This is not Little League. You're not playing Pee Wee football. This is results matter. 1025, Melusis with you. 888-808-1019.
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1: All right, time right now for the Yankees turning point of the game. 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Where? At Wendy's. 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Excuse me. 888-808-1019. That is your number to call. Let's head out to Yonkers. It's Thomas kicking off this segment. What's going on, Thomas? How you doing, buddy?
25: Mark, thanks. It's an amazing thing about radio. Whenever I hear that opening for... with the Dusty Rhodes, the American. I mean, it brightens up my day, so I appreciate that. If I'm somewhere else and I hear it, it's amazing. But about the Yankees, Mark, the thing that Aaron Boone said that is telling, when he basically said, you know, to paraphrase, you know, this is what we've got, and he basically put it on the players, which I think is right now the only place it has to be. They're very limited in what they can do. And I know that it's, without Aaron Judge, this is a completely different team. So that's basically why we're in the situation we're in. But a caller called earlier and talked about the lack of hustle. And I got to just say, in a dream world, imagine if the team, you know, had a meeting before the 1 o'clock game and said, hey, for this game, every time, if we ground out to short, we're going to bust it out of the box regardless and just look at first base. Any pop fly that we hit to short center field, we're going to run hard. You never know, the guy might drop it. And we're going to actually play that way for nine innings. I think it certainly can help, and it might have a positive effect. But players today are just too cool to do that. I mean, and the one example, I hate to bang on him, but Jazz is just not. He's a player that doesn't hustle. He seems to have a very low IQ for baseball. He's a negative in every way, except that he's got tremendous physical gifts and ability and tremendous power for a small guy and tremendous speed. I don't understand why no organization or player or coach has ever really gotten into his head, tapped into his head to get the best out of him. I really don't understand it. But the hustle...
1: Thomas last year was pretty good with the 30-30, even though... Yeah, I mean, Thomas last year with Jazz, it was 30-30. I thought you'd get the best version of Chisholm this year because it was a contract year. Is he's looking to get paid. And I don't think he's going to get paid by the Yankees. True. They obviously reported that... there were reports that they tried to, you know, were taking some trade calls on him during the course of the offseason. But he's still here. I thought you'd get the best version of him. Haven't. I'm not going to tell you that he has. He's a tantalizing talent. You hit upon it. I think he's got great physical ability. I think if he was able to focus in on Thomas, you'd get a really, really impactful player. You don't see it enough. You see it in stretches. You just don't see it enough. You see this laissez-faire kind of mentality player.
25: His 30-30 was very light, and I would take a Derek Jeter 14 homer, 27 base stolen season, because if you look back to Jeter, you know, Jeter never strove for 30-30 or even to hit 30 home runs. He could have. He played the game within the game for what was necessary.
1: Yeah, it's just a different, but Thomas, I'm not, yeah, I don't, you got it, Thomas. I don't compare anyone to Jeets. I really don't. I think it's just, you know, it's just different. The approach, the drive. I mean, I think all of that's different. But like you mentioned, like Aaron Boone talked about, yeah, I think he's going to be one of those guys where you continue to look at long after his career is over, where it would have been untapped potential that potentially, you know, that he could have been greater than what he was when you're looking at Chisholm, not Jeter, obviously. I think Jeter squeezed everything he possibly could as a major leaguer out, and we all watched his greatness here in New York with the Yankees. But with Chisholm, I think he's one of those that you're always going to gamble on talent. Every general manager, regardless of sport, is going to be willing to do that. I think the concern is that why don't you get the best version of him year in and year out? Eric in Rivervale, New Jersey, is up next to the fan. What's going on, Eric?
0: Louis, what's happening, brother? How are you?
1: I'm doing well, Eric. How you doing, buddy?
0: I'm not too bad, man. Summer's going well. Kids are good. You're not anxiously waiting for them to go back to school, are you?
1: No. Everything's good. Yeah, kids are good. Kids are great. I mean, they're growing up fast. It's sad. You walk around, you see, young families have got, like, kids in, you know, that are, like, 8, 6, and 4, whatever it might be. And you remember when your kids, my kids are right now 13, 11, and 9. So Gregory turns 10 in December. It goes by fast, man. It really does.
0: Yes, it does. My little guy's going into 7th. He'll be 13 and a full-fledged teenager in December. So I totally get it, brother.
1: It's crazy, man. It really is. What else is on your mind, Eric?
0: So, a couple of things. I called to talk about the Yankees, but real quick, just on the Jets, because you touched on it while I was on the phone here. But you almost said verbatim what I had said to Gordon yesterday about the Jets. It's really funny. I mean, I feel like we do this every year where our expectations are so low, right? We can't fall off the floor, so everybody's excited and everybody thinks they're going to be far better than what they actually are, and then it's always the same. So we'll see. I thought Aaron Glenn's interview on the airwaves here was actually really good. It was a little bit better than what we've heard before, but I couldn't agree with you more. Less is more. How about you say nothing as opposed to whatever? comes to your mind? I mean, he just sometimes sticks his foot in his mouth and just does some crazy stuff.
1: Yeah, I mean, you could speak openly and honestly without placing undue expectations. Like, you can go all do it. But I think that's who Aaron Glenn is. You want to say, well, he's got to be himself. I get it, but I just don't, like, rationally speaking, you listen to some of his answers, it doesn't really make much sense. Or really the question about, you know, calling defensive plays and everything that we knew in the drama that went on with the Wink Martindale situation in the offseason. And then, well, if you're that brilliant of a defensive mind, and I'm not doubting his acumen, I'm really not, then why didn't you take over? And when you got rid of the defensive coordinator last year, why didn't you take over? Why did you play footsie with Wink in the offseason? Why did you do all these things?
0: Oh, I completely agree with you. Some of it just doesn't make sense. The math doesn't math, right? It doesn't add up. Exactly. And I agree with you. I think, you know, to me, it's also taking us to the promised land and my superpower. It's the same stuff that, like, when you're the coach of the New York Jets, these things don't work. It happened. I mean, the all gas, no break. I mean, these kind of things, when you coach the New York Jets, just become fodder for everybody. So
1: yeah, become punchlines.
0: Avoid
1: right.
0: those things. Right. Yeah. So with that, and then separately on the Yankees, that's why I call them the Yankees fans. Sometimes on these airways make my hair hurt. I don't, the accountability, and then what's the other one? Oh, analytics, right? The two A's that I always hear, and some semblance of the two of those. And it's like, that's not what this is. And to hear about hustle and that it's a reflection of Aaron Boone is absolutely lunacy. They just can't hit, right? Right now they cannot hit. They can't score runs. It's that simple. And I don't know if that's going to change, but right now we just got to hold on for dear life, you know, here in August. The September schedule is far better. So play 500 baseball right now, yeah, is it frustrating to watch? Absolutely. It's absolutely brutal. Two runs, 27 innings is insane. However, it is going to change. And the question I had for you, I was kicking this out. I actually think Garcia should be starting at second base, and I think you got to put Jazz on the bench. I really do.
1: Yeah, the problem with that, Eric, is how's that going to tell you? How's that going to help you when he's an atrocious defensive second baseman?
0: Understood. And also, he's actually been somewhat of a disappointment at the plate, but I mean, they all have, and he's got, you know, nobody protecting him. So that's a tough thing. I mean, I think Garcia will be fine ultimately, but you're right. He's not defensively. He's not great,
1: I understand that, but if I'm playing to the strengths of my team right now, which is my staff, how does weakening my infield defense going to help me? It's not. I mean, it's just,
0: at
1: I mean,
0: the
1: just
0: moment,
1: logically,
0: right.
1: It's just not like to, and you know, it's not like, I mean, it's not like Paul Goldschmidt's been hot. He hasn't. I mean, Paul Goldschmidt,
0: nobody had
1: him in the lineup. No, nobody has, but I mean, he hit 171 last month in extended opportunities. He's hitting 161 this month. You've gotten the
0: hottest
1: you needed to get out of Goldschmidt when you asked him. Now you're asking for him to be a little bit too much. And I just can't wait. I really can't. You want to make an argument for Caballero. You want to make an argument. I can't go out there and look at Fried, look at Schlittler, look at Cole, and I'm going to say I'm going to put a minus player defensively at second base and feel good about it. And then all of a sudden ask them to get more outs during the course of a game.
0: No, that's fair. No, that's absolutely fair. Schlittler, that's a great game.
1: What's that?
0: Schlittler pitched a great game yesterday. I mean, he didn't even have really his stuff, and he pitched a great game, and he loses again. You know, it is absolutely frustrating. I get it. It's time to start getting creative. I know Boone said that the lineup's going to look different today. I haven't seen that it's out yet, so I'm curious to see what that looks like. But, I mean, it comes down to a very simple fact. I mean, they need one of the big three back. I don't know that Bellinger changes things a great deal, but they need Stanton and to absolutely, you know, Judge, and who knows if these guys are in fact coming back. But if they come back in September when we have series against the, you know, the Rockies, the Mets, the Twins, you know, we could make a solid run for that 4-game series with the Rays. Actually could have some serious impact come late September.
1: Yeah, it could. I mean, I think the East is gone. If you're asking me, Eric, I don't think the Yankees are going to track down Tampa, but I don't necessarily think they need to. Right now, they got to focus from within. You mentioned it, hold on for dear life. I think that's the proper mentality to have here in the month of August. You know, there's no great change that is going to all of a sudden make this lineup that much more dynamic. They added two players at the MLB deadline. They got to get healthier. They just got to get healthier. And what's going to define them is going to continue to be that starting rotation. You're not wrong about Schlittler. He was good yesterday. He gave you a competitive winning start. Unfortunately, the Yankees had four hits. They left three guys on base. They were 1-for-3 with runners in scoring position. They couldn't hit. 1042, Malus is with you. 888-808-1019.
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0: 808-1019 is your number to call. Let's head out to Yorktown Heights. It's Rob. It's the fan. What's going on, Robbie?
1: Hey, Moose, how are you? First, do you have a personalized license plate, Moose number one, on your car?
0: No.
1: Do you?
0: No.
1: It's no. Why not, Moose? Yeah, it would be appropriate for you.
0: No, I do not. No. No. Do you have a personalized license plate? Do you have one?
1: Do you have a personalized license plate? Well, if I had one, I would have put 14 Parley on there. -21. That would be my calling license plate. 14 Parley -21.
0: No, right. I'm Moose. Good. I don't need a personalized license plate, but I appreciate the love. What else?
1: I'm going to Saratoga this Saturday, back to back Saturdays, Moose. Take a little shot with the action. I know it's difficult up there to win, but if I lose money, it's worth the trip, and I've heard everything, Moose.
0: Nice. Did you have the flu yesterday in the turf race?
1: No, I didn't have nothing yesterday, Moose. I was busy yesterday. I couldn't handicap. I didn't. Gotcha. The Clement son win his father's race?
0: No. They had a European filly came over and won.
1: Oh, okay. I looked at the results fast. Anyway, before I get to Red Sox, you know, concerning Clem, if you go back and look with the Lions with Ben Johnson, he went to the Bears and he made him into a football team and he developed Caleb Williams into a quarterback. And I know firsthand what he did to Green Bay. Now, when Glenn was with the Lions, his defense was not shut down. When they gave up 30, they scored 45 and bailed him out. But to his credit, for some reason, he shut Green Bay down. There were no years he was there. Rodgers had fits with him. I hope the guy succeeds because he looks like a nice guy, but he has to win that first game against Saleh. Because Saleh's an angry guy in Tennessee. It's going to be a tough game. And then Green Bay loses to Minnesota the first week. They're going to be angry next week. And the next three games are killers. 1-4, the Moose of season's over. Over. In retrospect.
0: Yeah. Yeah, no, for sure. I mean, Rob, I think the schedule, we love when the schedule gets released by the National Football League. I don't think there's any doubt. I think it's a question of who you're playing, how the schedule is stacked as well. So, yeah, I mean, you look at, you know, the Jets schedule when it's Titans, Packers, Lions, Bears. Yeah, not easy to begin the season. There's no doubt. Obviously, you look at that Tennessee game as an all-important one because they could be staring at three straight losses against a really competitive NFC North and seeing all three of them in back-to-back-to-back weeks.
1: And as far as the Titans go, Moose, in the beginning of the season last year, they were the whipping boys for all the suicide pools. Tennessee, they got good at the end of the season. They started playing some decent football, and that's not an easy game. Actually, it's an interesting game because of Saleh and Glenn. Before I get to the Red Sox, Moose, Joe Benigno said you're going to be at his outing. At Hackensack, you're going to be there?
0: Yes, the 29th. Yes, I'll be out there, yes.
1: Oh, hold on. Listen, it's 4 o'clock. I want you to handicap a little. We'll put a late pick forward to Saratoga. We'll go partners. I'll put it on FanDuel.
0: Right. There you go, Robbie.
1: I mean, as far as the Red Sox, listen, a little bump in the road, understandably. You know, they lost a few games. They're facing schemes today. But I watched Sonny Gray last night. The game was on Fox. I don't know how he could. The Yankees couldn't get nothing out of that guy. That guy's a bulldog, man. He's 15-3. And if they do play the Yankees in the first round of the playoffs, it's going to be him and Cole. The other guy said, Cole's going to be the first guy against Sonny Gray if they make the playoffs. And we got four big ones with the Yankees at the end of the month in Yankee Stadium. That might decide second place. And most of the Blue Jays are hot. The Blue Jays are dangerous.
0: Sonny Gray, I think he's matured a little bit. He wanted no part of New York when he got here. It was like deer in the headlights.
1: No, like a lot.
0: So, no, Gray, he's had a mark. He hates the Yankees. He's pitched brilliantly this year for the Boston Red Sox. And give Boston a ton of credit. I mean, it's been an unbelievable story. Skeens is an interesting one in Pittsburgh. The dip in velocity, pulled after 65 pitches his last start. Manager saying he's not hurt, no injuries, nothing like that, not dealing with any sort of pain. Skeens has not been what you expected him to be this season. He has been really decidedly average.
1: And him and Scooble get all the props because of their names. I mean, all the great pitches. But like Sonny Gray, Gordon Sutherland sort of goes under the radar. And Chapman, who's been very shaky. I didn't want that guy in the beginning of the season. because he was a cancer in some locker rooms. That guy goes, and you're on the mound. He's like, lights out, this guy. It's like Sparky Lyle. I never seen a team like this come out of the woodworks and everything. But anyway, if they do play the Yankees in the first round and they don't win,
0: be interesting, no doubt.
1: I'm going to be happy.
0: You'll be happy. I didn't expect
1: Well, I didn't expect them to get this far, even to be in this position. But it's an exciting team. Who would think on Saturday night, going back a couple months ago, the Red Sox would be playing the Pirates on Channel 5 on Saturday night? Anyway, Moose, I'm serious.
0: Yeah.
1: On the 29th, handicap, we'll go 20 apiece. Yeah. We'll put a late pick for it.
0: You got it, Robbie.
1: Don't be condescending, Moose. I'm serious.
0: No,
1: I'll pay you if you win. Don't worry.
0: I'm not being condescending. Yeah, you know, pick opposite of my selections, Rob. We'll go partners. I'm with you. I said it. I missed it. I didn't see it last night. Bad job by me. Don Kelly, the Pirates manager. No schemes today for the Pirates. His start has been pushed back 3 days, Wednesday against Detroit. But as we talked about, been really bad this year. I mean, 9-11, 3.88 ERA, 1.12 whip. What you expect him to be. If you take it, what Skeens is throwing here in the month of August, in July, his ERA was north of 6. And he went 3-2, but in six starts, his ERA was north of 6. He's been a conundrum for the Pirates, there's no doubt, based on what you thought he was going to be. He's only 24 years old. The dip in velocity for the kid that's 6'6 is also because he's built like he's cut from, big, strong, physical, and the velocity has dropped off. 5 of 11. Melusa is with you. 888-808-1019.
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18: 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How is that even possible?
0: 11 o'clock straight up in the AM. Mark Melosis with you. It's a Melosis Sunday. The Fan in New York. 888-808-1019. That is your number to call. Rolling right up until 12:55. Yankees baseball does come your way then. It's a Melosis Sunday. Hit me up on X at Mark Melosis. That's Mark with a C. Let's head out to the Bronx. It's PJ. It's the Fan. What's going on, PJ?
21: Mark, always great to talk to you.
0: Pleasure is mine, PJ. What's on your mind, buddy?
21: You know, talking about the Yankee offense, I don't know where things fall. You know, it's obviously the injuries play a major part. We all know that. Organizational philosophy, analytics, I mean, who knows? But I think you said it earlier. When we get to the playoffs, it's got to be about putting out the best defense out there, even if all these guys come back. So question I have for you, if all these guys come back, which is, obviously another question mark, you know, outfield, you know, you go Bellinger, I would put Spencer Jones in center, Judge in right, McMahon at third, obviously Lombard short. Second base, Caballero, Jazz. To me, they're the same type of player. They're guys that could be A-plus defenders, and they're guys who have just sometimes their baseball IQ could just be low. The only difference is one guy said he's going to do 50-50. The other guy likes to complain about the eight-second mark on the pitch clock. That's really the only difference. Right. First base. First base, Garcia's proved himself to be, I think, a better defensive first baseman, but obviously some sort of DH combination of first base between Rice, Garcia, Stanton, catcher Wells. Question I have for you, since we are going to have a numbers crunch here if these guys get back healthy. If you needed to carry an extra bat on the bench in the postseason, and I'm going to say something that's going to sound weird, give me a second to explain it. Would you not have Ali Sanchez on the roster to get an extra bat? And the idea would basically be, when are you going to start Ali Sanchez over Wells anyway in a playoff game? And if you have to pinch hit for Wells in the seventh and eighth, I guess you could put, you know, Rice back there. Rice is not a great catcher. That's why he's not catching. You know, let's be honest here. All this, you know, wear and tear offense. He's not a great catcher. We saw that last year. That's why he's not catching. That's the answer. But once again, to get that extra bat, and like I said, Wells is not going to, you know, Wells is going to start every postseason game.
0: Yeah, I mean, to answer your question, PJ, I don't think they would. I mean, gotcha. I understand the creativity of it and appreciate it. I don't think the Yankees would gamble like that because and putting them in a situation where they're sticking a player in a position, an all-important defensive position, especially late in games where, say for argument's sake, you know, you have a lead. Yeah, you have a lead. The reliever needs to trust that the catcher can go out there and block the play. Like, I think you're just asking yourself for issues that you don't necessarily need to create. And I'll put it to you this way, PJ. Like, I get carrying the extra offensive bat. If I get the three back, if I get Bellinger, Stanton, and Judge, I should be good enough. I really should. You know, and then you have to play the, well, who's playing, who's sitting when you're looking at the 3-for-2 and Garcia, Rice, and Stanton for the two spots, one first base DH. And obviously Stanton's not playing first base, but he's in the running to be your designated hitter. So, you know, I wouldn't stick Garcia at second base. The returns, I mean, he's not a good second baseman. I just can't give outs away. Like, I've watched this team. What's been so refreshing, PJ, about Lombard at shortstop is that he can actually field the position. We've watched here. Like, it's like the play he made three games ago where the ball bounced off the second base bag. He grabbed it barehand and threw over to first base. We haven't seen that in years. We have not seen a guy be able to make that play in years.
21: It's really funny because, and this is not just a Yankee problem, I would say. I know everyone's going to call here. It's a Yankee Mets fan predominantly. But baseball is a fundamental problem. I mean, there's a lot of bad baseball, a lot of bad defense being played around. And the Yankees were, you know, really at the top of the list. But, I mean, just all around fundamentals seem to be down.
0: Yeah, PJ, I think it depends on what you're watching. I do. I think there's some players, you know, that's where you give a rise credit on the tutelage coaching of Ron Washington out in San Francisco this year. He actually turned himself into a decent defensive player, good defensive player. But Washington's one of the best infield coaches that Major League Baseball has seen in quite some time. But, yeah, for the most part, yeah, we've seen, I think, organizations, and it's not just the Yankees, where they want to believe something that's not necessarily true when it comes to their players. But, yeah, you've seen bad baseball. I mean, there's enough games to where you're going to go out there and see it. But is it an indictment on the sport? Teams are going to lean more offense. I mean, they just are. For the Yankees, I think when you look at McMahon and Lombard at third and short respectively, you know that anything that's hit to that side of the field, it's going to be like a vacuum. I mean, it's remarkable. And we know the limitations that you're going to get from McMahon offensively. Let's head out to New Hyde Park. It's Alan. It's a fan. What's going on, Alan?
1: Yeah, Mark, how you doing? I'm really loving the leverage. I'm sure you can hear that. So, but I just wanted to, we haven't spoken in a couple of weeks.
0: Feel better playing hurt on this Sunday morning, Alan. Feel better, man. Yeah, I am.
1: I have a lot to do, but I just wanted to chime in. That last call had some of my comments, so I want to say a couple of things. Lombard is very refreshing to watch at shortstop. Very refreshing to watch. He has that, the size of him reminds me a lot of A-Rod back in Seattle. And I think, you know, the guy in Houston, the guy in Houston, their shortstop, he has that same kind of way he feels the ball.
0: You're talking about Peña.
1: And way he plays. The guy, not Peña, the other guy, that went from Houston to Minnesota back to Houston.
0: Oh, Carlos Correa.
1: He kind of reminds me of that guy. And he looks a little bigger at this stage of his world. He looks a little bit bigger. But he's a very pleasurable guy to watch. He'll learn some mistakes he made the other day with the running, this and that. But I'm okay with him. He, as you say, he can feel the position. So some comments. I mean, before I get to what I would do, I want to get to what I would do if I was the manager. And Rice has been really on a tailspin since the home run derby, as most players that happens to go in the same kind of a tailspin. Hopefully, you know, hopefully he'll find his way out, being only a DH. Now, if I was a manager, Mark, I know you may not agree with me because the things you talked about, but I know it's only been a couple of weeks with Ramos and Garcia, but to get the team sparked, you got to get Rosario in the game and Guerrero in the game.

0: where he has one more year left. They're in the doldrums. The team has no real energy. And these new players that came in, Mark, they have kind of fallen right into the malaise that the current Yankee team has. So to me, I don't have to support the manager who's currently there because he's done nothing to give me anything of satisfaction. Girardi, I think, could be a little bit of a spark plug, a little bit of Billy, has the credentials. Don't know if he wants to do it. I'm saying if I was running.
1: Well, other than, Alan, other than with the guys that he doesn't have in the lineup, with the fact that Fried has been hurt at one point in time.
0: Pitching's great.
1: Goal's coming. Yeah, right. But that has nothing to do with the manager. Right now you're looking at, you want to put all the blame on the Yankee offensive struggles on the manager, Aaron Boone, and you want to go into the broadcast booth and bring back Joe Girardi to be the Yankee manager. I don't foresee that happening. I really don't. I think we should not say, you could be frustrated, but I think as Yankee fans, I think what bothers a lot of non-Yankee fans is the lack of appreciation for what the Yankees do on a year-in, year-out basis. Make the playoffs 74% of the time under Cashman. Think about this. The Yankees don't have three impact bats. I mean, Stan's been out for majority. Judge has been out since May 31st. Bellinger's been out for the last 2.5 weeks. The Yankees are still sitting there 13 games over 500. They're still sitting there 13 over as we wake up on this Sunday morning. Still going to be a playoff team. Still have a dominant top three. Still have a closer in Bednar who's not the best. That guy resides out in San Diego, but has been an elite-level closer this year. Called up a prospect in Lombard Jr. that does look the part. But we all want to focus in on what the Yankees don't have. And I understand what they don't have. I get it. But I don't think, Ramos's struggles here, hitting .067 since being acquired from the Giants, is because there's a malaise or a tone and a temperament set down by the Yankee manager. I just don't think he's hitting. Maybe it's the pressure of the situation. You look at Garcia's cooled off after that initial home run. Well, and maybe it's a case of, the pressure of handling the moment and everything, then the expectations that come along with now being a Yankee. Rice, you would expect at some point in time, and Rice has cooled off. Been ice cold. But I can't go out and take a team and make it defensively weaker when my team is built around the staff. Right now is presently constituted. What defines this Yankee team is their starting rotation and their bullpen. That's what defines them. I have to help them. I can't hurt them. Now, you can help them by scoring runs. Okay, that's fair. I understand. But I can't all of a sudden make their job more difficult by putting guys in the field that I don't have the confidence that can field the position they're playing. Let's head out to Mohegan. It's Ed. It's the fan. What's going on, Ed?
2: Mark, how you doing today?
1: Ed, good morning. How are you?
2: Very good morning. Good to hear your voice. First off, I got to say, your screener is great. I love Radio Shack Jack. He wants his own show. I told him he sounds great. But you got to help him out.
1: Jack's great. No doubt. 100%.
2: But as far as the Yankees go, I remember back in 2000 when they won the World Series. In September that year, they were terrible. They couldn't buy a win. The only reason they made it to the playoffs was because Boston and Toronto, who were right behind them, were just as bad. And then they turned it on. I think what's going on with this team, and you can't blame Boone, and you can't blame Cashman. They do a great job every year. You flash this team in front of any fan in the beginning of the year, they're going to say you're all set with pitching and hitting. But they're not hitting. It's not their fault. That's the way the game is. They can turn it around. And they could hit the cover off the ball come October, which I'm hoping what happens. But with Judge, at this point, if it's his rib, I wouldn't put him out there if he's not 100%. If he's maybe 80 or 90%, fine. A lot of guys do that year-round. They play at 80, 90%. I would Kirk Gibson him. Keep him in the dugout. If you need him, put him out there. But if his rib is that bad and he can't play, I wouldn't force him. They should have enough talent out there to at least get by. They're not going to lose.

0: is because of Wells or a catcher. Of course, they needed somebody. I mean, Wells isn't. He has actually played better since the trade deadline. Wells, I think he's been hitting a little bit better. But what do you think? I mean, I can, you know, I just don't dig, you know, blaming guys like Boone and Wells. Boone and Cashman, it's not going to help.
1: No. I think you can get critical of Cashman on the approach. I think if we all have the understanding that there's less on the plate of the manager now, and that's the truth, right? It's not necessarily I have to convince you of that on a Sunday morning. If we go on the idea or the knowledge that the manager has less and less on his plate than he ever did before, how is this now all of a sudden the manager's fault? Now, you can go out there. We've seen it in Boston. They fired Cora. Down in Philadelphia, they fired Thompson. With the Mets, they fired Mendoza. I get it that you can't fire all the players. Sometimes you got to fire the manager to try and get the best out of the team. But I don't think we're at that stage. Like, the Yankees have, we all know what the Yankees don't have, and they're still right there. I mean, listen, Wells, it's
0: right,
1: marginal.
0: Exactly. If you look at the team right now, yeah. they're still winning games. They're still playing well. They lost these past two games by a run. You know, that's going to happen. By the way, you looked great with Ralph the other day. I think they should change your picture on the fan, your icon.
1: Oh, I know. That was very heavy. I was very heavy in those photos, yes.
0: That's what I'm saying. Why aren't they changing it? You put all this work in, you continue to. They should put an updated picture of you up there.
1: Oh, thanks, Ed. Yeah, I got to get that. I got to get the, send out an email. Who would be in charge of that? I guess Hurley.
0: No email. You barge into somebody's office and you demand a change. No email.
1: And I'm not. Yeah, you I'm going to barge school. Into an office. Yeah, old school, right.
0: Barge.
1: That's it.
0: Sometimes you got to barge, you know, like 1940s style. You know, cigar in
1: and
0: your mouth,
1: funny,
0: a little fedora.
1: Yes, fedora. Yeah, I don't think I'd look good in a fedora. And maybe after I lose 30 more pounds, maybe I'll look good in a fedora, but not right now. So I still got some
0: more. Wow, you look terrific the way you are. Hey, let me ask you something, this whole Ghost Runner thing. You know, they talk about the reason they do it is to shorten the games. It's too much on the pitcher or on the team in general. But, you know, I'm watching some of these games, and, you know, they spend so much time with these challenges. Sometimes I think if they just switch it, the game is still going to be as long. Get rid of the Ghost Runner. Don't you think?
1: I don't know. No, I don't know, Ed. I understand it's not traditional baseball. Appreciate the call. Doesn't bother me. I mean, we've seen teams situationally. We've seen teams not be able to get bunts down, put the runner over. I mean, the Yankees have been really bad this year in extra innings, and not the only one. But one point in time, I think they were 1-8 the first 9 games in extras this year. Which was the worst, but in all the Major League Baseball, the Ghost Runner doesn't bother me. I get it. Like, those are some of the things that, you know, the ABS system works. You know, you sped up the game, you've made it more watchable, more digestible for the younger sports fan. And that's the goal, because that's a matter of where you want to not only have an entertaining product, you also want to make sure that it's not going to cost you 4 and a half hours of your time during the course of a game to sit there and watch it, because that's not what the young sports fan wants. John in Long Island's up next to the fan. What's going on, John? John?
2: Can you hear me?
1: I don't think. Yes, I hear you, John. I almost knocked you off, John.
2: That.
1: Look at that. Last
2: yeah,
1: second,
2: please don't
1: you
2: do
1: saved
2: that.
1: Yourself.
2: Yeah.
1: What's on your mind? What do you got, Johnny?
2: Yeah, so I wanted to talk about, like, just, like, where the lineup should be headed, you know, as people get healthy. Like, Bellinger is probably going to be the first one back. I mean, I feel like the fans that I'm hearing talk about this are just, like, not looking at the stats and not keeping up, because there is no issue with Austin Wells right now. Last 30 games, he's hitting .250 since the All-Star break. He's hitting .290. He's got a .350 on-base percentage since the All-Star break. Last 30 games, he's been great. He's always been the top three defensive catchers in the league the entire year. He had a very bad first half, but Austin Wells is not a problem. Jazz Chisholm is a problem. Trent Grisham, even though he's on a streak right now, he's very streaky, and he's horrible when he's not on a streak. Trent Grisham has to go. Bellinger comes back. Jones has to slide over to center field. When Judge comes back, he's going to be in right. You can't waste Stanton, his ability to

0: know, be in the playoffs and do what he does in the playoffs, you're going to have him. Ben Rice is on a, you know, little low thing right now, but he's been great ever since June was bad. August has been bad, but he's hitting lefties and righties even down the line. That's a great for a top three hitter, right? So it's great to have him there. Wells and McMahon are your not sure bats, but have great defense, so they should be at the bottom of the order. Cabbie should be at second. And get rid of Jazz. Get rid of Ramos, who has one hit since he came over when Belly gets back. Get rid of Grisham. Put him on the bench when Judge gets back. And you got in your outfield, Belly, Jones, Judge, infield. You got McMahon, Lombard, Cabbie, yep. And Rice, D.H. Stanton, Wells, and then our rotation, and we are ready to go.
1: And Garcia doesn't play.
0: Garcia is going to have to be a platoon or D.H. him when because Stanton, well, the problem is that Stanton hits righties better than he hits lefties. So I don't know how you platoon that, but Garcia, I mean, he hasn't been great. He's definitely a lot better than Ramos, but I'm not really sure where that fits in. I guess you kind of have to, like, see how it works out with the injuries and coming back like that. But yeah, that's my lineup.
1: I mean, listen, yeah, it's not a, and you're not wrong about Wells. He's been better. I mean, it's become less and less of a talking point. I think in this month he's hitting .320, which has been good. I mean, positive. The Yankees have kind of leaned into the idea that he was going to turn a corner, and he has a little bit. But like we said at the time, post-MLB trade deadline reaction was the Yankees, a championship was not going to be decided, won or lost. You'd like to see them add a better variation of a right-handed hitting catcher. It was not going to be decided, won or lost, by what they were going to get offensively from behind home plate. Now, love to be proven wrong on that, and Wells all of a sudden has an unbelievable World Series, and the Yankees get there, and the Yankees won a title for the first time since 2009, and I'll gladly apologize for that statement, but I just don't think it's going to be the case. But not a bad one, variation when you look at it, where when you do get healthy, when you put together that lineup, good call, appreciate it. 1122, Malusis with you, 888-808-1019.
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0: All right, 11:28 on this Sunday morning. It's a Melusa Sunday. 888-808-1019. Our injury report with Dr. Julian Sonnenfeld coming your way right around 11:40 this morning. Of course, brought to you by Orlin and Cohen. Let's head out to Hewlett. It's Ted. It's the fan. What's going on, Ted?
1: Hey, Moose. Thanks for taking the call. Can you hear me okay?
0: I got you, Ted. What's on your mind, bud?
1: Awesome. So I got a friend. I think of me as positive Ted from Hewlett. I got a friend that's negative Jeff from Hewlett. We have an ongoing argument about Cashman. Now, I agree with what you said earlier in the show, that the bottom line is the Yankees are always in contention. They're one of my favorite teams of all sports. And, you know, compared to the Jets, I haven't had anything to root for in decades. So from that point of view, love Cashman, love the Yankees. My issue is, every game now, my negative Jeff reaches out to me, texts me, and says, look, Cashman again, when we score no runs, we score one run. So my question is it Cashman's fault when we've known for month after month the Yankees are not scoring runs? He did nothing at the trade deadline to really fix that problem. We did get one guy, we got Lombard, you know, which we brought up. But my question is this a Cashman issue?
0: Well, I think it's an organizational issue. With the way that this roster was put together, listen, to defend Cashman, you can't replace Bellinger, Stan, and Judge. Can't replace all of them. You know, Wells has turned around last 30 games. They went out there and got Ramos from the Giants, got Garcia from the Nats, addressed those issues there. So I think it's more of an approach, lack of accountability. I'm not talking about irrational accountability. And Ted, thanks a lot for the call. I don't think it's irrational accountability. I think it's a case of what's the standard we hold ourselves to, what's acceptable, what's not. I think that has changed for the Yankees over time here, which is fine. They operate more as a business.

0: than a, you know, fully operational Death Star win at all costs. That's been a little bit of a shift, whether you like it or not. Let's head out to Massapequa. It's Bill. It's the fan. What's going on, Bill?
1: What's up, Mark? Great talking to you. I hope you're well. I hope your boys are doing well. I love when you talk about your kids. I'm a long time Yankee fan, and I think the thing that disturbs me, and you said it, it's not really Cashman. It's more of an organizational thing and a philosophy. And it's not just Steinbrenner, because now he has a group of people making the decisions for this team. But every year come trading deadline, they seem to get handcuffed because the other teams want their top player. And Cashman doesn't want to give up that player. I wonder how many of those top players that we didn't give up in the past are now out of baseball or stuck in the minor leagues. Like Dominguez is definitely one of them. The thing that disturbs me about Aaron, I've never rated Aaron Boone, even though he has 100 wins. I've never rated him as a great manager. That's just my personal opinion. What I don't like about Aaron Boone is what comes out of his mouth, the excuses that he makes for these players. Now, he could be telling them behind closed doors, but every once in a while, you got to kick somebody in the butt. And that doesn't mean that you have to criticize him in the papers. That means you got to sit his butt, you know, and they're not fundamentally sound. Whether or not they have Judge and all of these guys that are, we're waiting for Stanton. I mean, we're waiting for this guy for how many years? I mean, like, when did we realize, like, but it's not going to happen? But just let me finish, please.
0: Go ahead. Yeah, go ahead. No, but Stanton does hit in October. Like, Yankees are okay with him in the regular season. They're still, even without Stanton, Judge is the more important one. I mean, you go Judge, Bellinger, Stanton in level of importance of getting back to this Yankee lineup. I wouldn't disagree with you there, but Stan does hit in October, man, and he hits quality pitches.
1: He's hit the last couple of years. But sitting here today, Moose, as a Yankee fan, are you that secure to think that Stan is going to come back and light this team on fire? I don't. He's never shown me that. He has hit in the playoffs, but that's because no one else hits. You know, this team has not been put together well.
0: Fundamentally, doesn't it make it that much more impressive, though? But, Bill, doesn't that make it, if no one else is hitting and one guy is, doesn't that make that much more impressive? I don't know. We lost you, Bill. The blame is on Cashman. That's fine. I mean, I wouldn't tell you that I'd write it down in blood that Giancarlo Stanton's going to come back and he's going to hit in October. I'll tell you that the Yankees probably do miss his presence. He is a game wrecker. I think you have to understand what he is as a player, or more specifically, what he is as a hitter. And then I think your appreciation starts to grow a little bit more. And I can't get into the limitations of this Yankee team due to his contract and everything like that. I mean, it just, we've been down that road, right? I mean, that is water under the bridge. They're going to need Judge back. They're going to need Bellinger back. They're going to need these guys. And they're going to need them to go out and hit well. Because like we kicked it off this morning at 9 a.m. and I told you, like, you can move around the furniture in the room. The furniture's still the furniture. Like, it could look different. The lineup could look different, but it's still the same set of chairs. It's still the same coffee table. It's still the same couch and love seat. Might give you a little bit of, a different vibe, a different feel, but, I mean, that is what it is. So, and even Boone yesterday hinted upon the fact that they've got to find the answers from within. He's not wrong about that. The answers have got to come from within. And if they don't, in the here and now, this is what it's going to look like. But tread water. Don't sink. And they're far from sinking. Is it an entertaining watch? No. When you lose a game yesterday to Toronto 4-1, you have four hits, you leave three guys on base, you go 1-for-3 with runners in scoring position, and you strike out, I don't know, what was it, 7, 8, 9 times, something like that as a team. Not exactly entertaining. Wouldn't disagree with you there. Not a lot of bang for the buck. Not a lot of sit down and relax on a Saturday, watch a little Yankees baseball. They're not giving you much. More infuriating than anything else. 11:35, Melusis with you. We'll come back. Injury report. Dr. Julian Sonnenfeld from Orland and Cohen will join us next. It's a Melusis Sunday right here. Where else? The Fan in New York.
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20: It is a Melusis Sunday Injury Report time, brought to you by Orland & Cohen Orthopedic Group, ranked number one in orthopedic care in New York and sixth in the nation by Castle Connolly. They have locations across Long Island, Staten Island, and Queens. Time to welcome aboard right now Dr. Julian Sonnenfeld, board-certified sports medicine specialist, a shoulder elbow surgery at Orland & Cohen. Doc, good morning. How are you?
21: I'm good, Mark. Nice to be back with you.
20: Yeah, it's certainly good to see you again, Julian. Let's start here. Achilles injuries. We're seeing in training camps, and you know, you want to see teams go out there and get the work that they need to get them ready to go in the regular season and throughout these preseason games. But when we're seeing some of these injuries, are some of them preventable? Is it a case of ticking time bomb? Is it off-season work? Is it not enough stretching? Is it just time when you're looking at a particular athlete to where they tear their Achilles? What about some of these injuries?
21: Yes to everything. You know, these injuries are definitely multifactorial. It's not just one factor that we can blame everything on. It's usually a cluster of different things that combine to create this effect. And you know, when you see these clusters in the NFL and any sort of sport, you start to think of workload, movement patterns, training environment, that sort of thing. You know, it's interesting you bring it up because recently in June 2026, there was a pretty important study that came out of AJSM. It's one of our top journals in sports medicine, looking at video evidence of Achilles ruptures in the NFL and seeing what was going on. What was the mechanism behind it? And 64% of those, so they looked at 77 injuries, 64% of those were non-contact. Pretty interesting. And then if you divide those non-contact up, what was going on? Change of direction was one of them. Overload was another one. And then the rock back mechanism was another sort of reason why these guys are tearing them. And it sort of points to the idea that this is not really just a quick burst off an injury. This is more of a combination of body position and then the enormous Achilles loading during push off that we see with these you know, high level athletes.
20: Julie, when you say rock back, for those that I have no idea what you're talking about. So for me and everyone else, what does that mean?
21: So that's mostly when you know, these guys might be having their foot dorsiflexed. Another way to put it is with their ankle in sort of the toe up position, and then they push off very quickly. So it's almost like they're rocking back with their body, and then they go to push off pretty quick.
20: Oh, so like when a defensive back is in a back pedal and then all of a sudden is pushing forward to go cover an out route for a receiver, something like that.
21: That's a perfect example.
20: Okay, beautiful. All right, when you look at, you know, when is there anything these NFL teams can do, Doc, to I understand injuries are going to happen. It's a physical sport, especially when you're having padded practices. But is there anything that you can go out there and do to kind of prevent some of the injuries that we've seen across NFL training camps and, you know, and kind of take your pick? Is it stretching? Is it off-season work? Is it a game plan? Is being shut down? Like, is there anything that you in your mind think is a little bit more preventable?
21: You know, it's hard to say one thing would prevent all of this. I think it's a combination, again, that would help to prevent this. I also think it's just, you know, it's just the nature of the beast. These guys are getting stronger in different aspects of their bodies. Their preseason, in-season workouts are becoming much more intense. And, you know, in some way, at some point, these tendons across our bodies just can't handle all of it, right? There's no way to really, you know, work out a tendon. You have to essentially work out the muscles, and it's just a balance issue. So some of these guys, it could be just that their muscles are imbalanced, either at their hamstring, their calf, both. And then they play the perfect position. They make the perfect move. And there's really no way to prevent it sometimes.

0: We're talking, it's our injury report, talking to Dr. Julian Sonnenfeld, Orlin and Cohen. It's a Melusa Sunday right here, the Fan in New York. All right, let's move over to baseball a little bit. I want to ask you about Judge and the rib injury and the stress fracture that he's having on the lower right side. Positive news comes out, says, you know, I'm going to be back. You know, there was never a concern. I'll be back this year. He can resume some limited activity, not baseball activities just yet. What's your take on everything that we've heard since Judge went out with this injury May 31st, Doc?
1: Yeah, it's a long recovery for this, and I'm not surprised, to be honest with you. These stress fractures anywhere in the body, but anywhere in the body, a stress fracture is really tough to overcome. And then you put it on the rib the first rib where he's torquing with these high velocity swings. There's no way for it to really heal. And, you know, the ribs are tough for them to heal quickly. You can't immobilize them, right? How do you can immobilize other bones in our body, whether it's with crutches or with a cast or splint. You can't make a guy stop breathing, right? So every breath you take, every time you cough, you sneeze, every time you turn your body, you're putting stress on that rib. And every time the stress kind of pulls on the fracture fragments, it's almost resetting the clock in a sense. So, you know, this makes sense why it would take so long for him to come back. He's probably feels great day to day, right? And he probably has no pain. But the second he goes back out there and he puts that major league Aaron Judge swing on that rib, you know, it could reset the clock. So that's why they're probably taking so long to get him back out there 100%.
0: Doc, if he's not 100% and he just has said, listen, it's the playoffs, I want to be back, say I'm at 90, 95%, can he be impactful at 90, 95% with this injury?
1: I think so, right? So there's different ways to alleviate some of the pain that he's having. I'm sure that they could get him set up with some anti-inflammatory medications before the games. There's different taping mechanisms that the trainers can help with, and also changing his mechanics. I hate to say it, with some of the moves that he's making at bat, or even when he's throwing or something like that. To me, it wouldn't make sense for him to sit during those high level and high impactful games, you know, getting closer to the playoffs, if he's at 90, 95%.
0: Right. And do you expect him, based on your expert opinion, Doc, and you heard the players say it, you know, the Yankees have been a little bit more kind of smoking mirrors with it. But do you expect Judge to be back this season?
1: Yes, I do, for sure. Yeah, this is one of those injuries that it makes no sense why he would be out for the entire season.
0: Okay, let's move over to Giancarlo Stanton and the calf injury. You know, we've seen him, you know, do some light jogging, running outside, a little batting cage work. We know he suffered the injury. It wasn't, then he re-injured it once again. How much does that add to the timeline to where when you're rehabbing an injury that you re-hurt it during that rehab process? Like we saw with Deshaun Watson recovering from an Achilles, doing work down in Miami, re-tore his Achilles, and then they had to go back in again. I understand Achilles and calf not exactly the same, but how much does that hurt the recovery process or add time to the recovery process if you suffer another significant injury on top of an injury while you're rehabbing?
1: Yeah, so these calf injuries are notoriously recurrent, and they're very similar to hamstring injuries. You know, these guys will get back to 90%, and it's that last 10% that we sort of think about in these high level athletes, where it's the sprint, it's the quick push off of that on that first step that really you're asking these big calf muscles and hamstring muscles to do their job. So yeah, in a sense, it's resetting the clock. I wouldn't say, you know, when he's re-injuring it, is it really resetting it back to, you know, time point zero? No, but it's definitely taken, you know, it's a stepwise sort of recovery where he makes these big jumps in progress, and then, you know, these little setbacks kind of level him out for a plateau, and then he just keeps making these progressive increases in activity.
0: Doc, when you look at athletes recovering from those injuries, like the biggest issue in coming back quickly, is it age, or is every athlete just a little bit different?
1: Age is definitely a big factor. You know, our muscles, our tendons are all of our biology changes as we get older, and our recovery with age becomes a little bit more of an issue. So yeah, age is definitely is a factor that we think about, but it's also the, you know, the amount of time that he's taking off, you know, and there's a fine line that we sort of think about in professional athletes. You want him to get 100%, but if that means that he's going to be sitting out 6 months, 8 months, the whole, you know, whole season, that's a lot of money and that's a lot of time. And that's a big issue for these teams. So, you want to get him back as soon as you can, but sometimes it's a little too soon.
0: All right, let me ask you about Bellinger and the hamstring. We've seen him in the cage. We've seen him doing some work. The initial diagnosis, I think it was a grade 2 hamstring strain for Cody Bellinger with the Yankees, 4 to 6 weeks. He didn't think it was a big deal when he initially suffered the injury. What about working your way back? Do you think a month and a half is long enough, or do you think he'll be back sooner than that?
1: You know, grade 2 injuries are interesting. You know, when we look at hamstring injuries, they're graded on grade 1, grade 2, and grade 3. Grade 1 is mostly just a very small micro tearing of the muscles and tendon. Grade 2 is more of a partial tear that is in the middle of everything, makes sense with a grade 2. And then grade 3 is a full tear from the with a big separation. Grade 2s are, 4 to 6 weeks might be pushing it. If he gets enough of the therapy and the stretching and strengthening, sort of that TLC, I think it's reasonable. Again, it comes back to that last 10% for these high level athletes. They can get back, they're probably walking around their house, their apartment, and they have no issue. They can do day to day stuff and they don't have any problems. They can jog around the ball field and hit batting practice and not have that much pain. But it's that quick, you hit the ball and you got to run out of the box. That 10%, that high impact, that high quick first step, that's where you're asking the hamstrings and calf muscles, like with Stanton, that's when you're asking those muscles to do the most. So we'll see. 6 weeks is pretty quick, but I think he's going to be able to do it.
0: Doc, I have two more before I let you go. I want to ask you, because you do elbow surgeries, Tommy John surgery, and the UCL tear. Is there anything, can you just speak to the way that has revolutionized, how many thousands and thousands of players that their careers have been saved? Is there any surgery that is comparable to being as impactful in professional sports to what Tommy John surgery has done?
1: Not in my mind. And I'm a disciple of Dr. Ahmad, so I don't think I can answer differently when it comes to that. not at all. No, that this has revolutionized the game of sports. And, Tommy John, unfortunately, we just passed away. So, we remember him with that. He was revolutionary and took a big leap with Dr. Job with that. It was a big risk. So, he paved the way. I was just talking to Dr. Pacey. James Pacey was in our group, and I think he's been on your.
0: Yeah, no doubt. We talked to him last week.
1: Yeah. Oh, yeah, great. Yeah. So we were actually just having a conversation last night about his hybrid technique for these, these partial tears or high grade partial tears. And it's interesting, even with the repairs and an internal brace, which means, essentially you didn't fully tear the UCL. Or the location of the tears is amenable to simply a repair, not reconstructing the entire ligament with some other tissue. He's essentially getting these guys back to a throwing program within 10 weeks. And, my eyebrows rose on me. You're talking about, I know that's how I felt too. I don't do these anymore. I simply, I shuttle them off to him. But that's remarkable to me. So when I heard that, and now that you're asking the question, yeah, Tommy John surgery's revolutionized the game of baseball. Unfortunately, this is affecting a lot of young athletes and professional athletes combined. But at least we have good treatment options and we're getting better at it. There's no other surgery that's revolutionized the game like Tommy John.
0: And Doc, last one for you. I'm going to a little bit of a just kind of an opinion, because it's been stunning if you're a Pirate fan. Paul Skeens, threw 65 pitches the other night, taken out of the game. Velocity is down. Madger comes out, says, there's no injury. He's healthy. When you've worked with a lot of young pitchers, young athletes, when you see a guy, he's built like basically an oak tree. When you see a dip in velocity, could it be fatigue? Could it be like when you see these kind of signs, what raises your eyebrow?

0: you said it, Moose. Dip in velocity acutely, right? So it's, the chronic dip in velocity, not as concerning. That could be more of a fatigue. That can be a mechanics thing. That can be, a core strength, lower body issue. When it's an acute issue like this, my red flags go up entirely concerning for the ulnar collateral ligament at the elbow. I'd be getting that guy an MR arthrogram, an MRI of his elbow quickly to make sure that you're not dealing with instability at the elbow like that. If it's just pain and not a velocity issue, then it's a little bit, it's actually a little bit more encouraging, and it's counterintuitive, in that sense. But if when you start to think about velocity like that, it's really hard to overlook the idea of that being a UCL tear.
1: Doc, you're the best. Always great catching up with you when you're able to do these injury reports on Sundays. I wish you and your family obviously great success, and appreciate the time this morning.
0: Thanks, Moose. Nice to be here.
1: You got it. You as well. Dr. Julian Sonnenfeld, that's our injury report, brought to you, of course, by Orlin and Cohen. Good stuff there. Update on Judge Stanton, obviously. Talk a little Bellinger, a little bit about some of the injuries we're seeing across NFL training camps, and then the concerning news about Paul Skeens out there in Pittsburgh with the Pirates. We'll come back with your busy calls, 888-808-1019, right after this.
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15: The Moose, Mark Melosis.
13: No! 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
16: All right, 12:03 on this early Sunday afternoon. Mark Melosis with you. 888-808-1019 is your number to call. Take you right up until Yankees, Jays, baseball up there in Toronto coming your way later on this hour. Rosie across the way now, other side at the controls. Good stuff there with Dr. Julian Sonnenfeld, our injury report. One correction, obviously. I missed it when he said it. Tommy John has not passed away. He's in hospice care. So the doctor did misspeak and apologizes for that. But just want to make sure that that is perfectly clear. And our thoughts and prayers obviously go out to Tommy John and his entire family after that statement was issued right around Old Timers Day. Let's head out to Dix Hills. It's Harvey. It's the family. What's going on, Harvey?
17: Hi, Mark. How are you?
16: Harvey, how you doing, buddy?
17: Pretty good. Just a few things. Anytime you feel sorry for owners, the L.A. Lakers was sold for $12.5 billion in for the second time, and they made $2.5 billion in 1 year. So anytime a team doesn't want to pay Alonzo or Nimmo's contract, it's very hard to have sympathy for them, Mark. Honestly, it does.
16: Yeah, I don't. I don't have sympathy for owners. I mean, you sympathize with other people, and you feel bad for other people. I don't. You know, you look at it, Kushner and Iger, second
17: right.
16: run for Iger.
17: Oh, you know Disney about it already. Yep.
16: Yeah, for sure. And the second run for Iger at Disney wasn't exactly as successful as the first run. Took advantage probably of a situation. Obviously, you're seeing the reports out of Los Angeles about the Lakers and Dodgers.

0: owner having his phone seized. Deal came, according to Ramona Shelbourne, deal came through in like basically the span of 72 hours. They called him on a Sunday, and basically made a Godfather offer of $12.5 billion. I don't know if it's necessarily a good thing for the amount of money that's being spent on these franchises. What's the high water mark? The Lakers at $12.5 billion, but then you're looking at, if the NBA has expansion franchises, they're looking anywhere from $7 to $9 billion to in order to get an expansion franchise, especially the one out in Vegas.
1: Well, they weren't able to do it, so they decided to go for the Lakers. Somebody may expand to L.A., but as I said, it really bothers me when, and that leads us to the Mets. As a passionate Met fan, and it's so hard to come up with original stuff. To be quite frank with you, to this day, I don't understand. I've been trying to find information. Why is it that Cohen sticks to Stearns as running this team, a personnel director, when in fact it's one of the worst general manager jobs in the history of this franchise, and he doesn't have any personnel help. Unless he gets somebody who knows what they're doing, this will continue. And it's not a good for me personally, because I'm a passionate Met fan. And the only thing I can tell you is that they're both Ivy League graduates, and I can't believe that motivates him not to fire him. But he obviously deserves to be fired. He did a horrible job, and I don't trust him to do it. And then the last point is, remember, I love Forrest Gump movie, Stupid Is What Stupid Does. They're moving they're moving the Preakness to Sunday in next year. And then the following year, it's still going to conflict with the Belmont, 13 days. The reason is that only 95 out of 95 horses that participated in the Kentucky Derby, only 15 participated in the Preakness. They need, number one, to have a competitive race, number two, and it brings in a lot of money, and they have to be safe for the horses. And the owners invest a lot of money in these horses, and they need rest in between races. And until they get it right, I'm telling you, it's a disgusting thing to me, honestly.
0: It's also the way the horses are bred now. They race less and less than they ever did before because the breeding is based on speed. We've seen drugs and the use of, performance-enhancing drugs in thoroughbred racing has been an issue of the past. But I think it's the horses are more volatile, more prone to injury, because in American breeding, it's all about speed, speed, speed, speed, speed. And yeah. I think you've seen the modern equine athlete is more fragile than ever before. They don't build for distance. So it's really the mentality of it. So, the thoroughbred athlete is so fragile to begin with, runs with, such great ferocity. It's an amazing thing to watch when it's right. But it's a shame, because the Triple Crown is what defines the sport, and now they've made a complete mess of it.
1: The total mess, Mark. They just can't get it right, and it's. And I look forward to those three. I don't care, but I'm not the issue. It's just a beautiful sport that I've been following since I'm a kid, and so many bad. And I don't want to talk about the bad things in horse raising. You and I have done it. Believe me, I could spend all day talking about the bad things that happen in horse raising. I'm not naive, okay. As a matter of fact, I do animal rescue. I've been involved in some of these things, okay. And it still doesn't detract me from loving horse racing. And then the other thing, and then I'll finish my call in, is that I bought a Alonzo jersey in protest, and I'm wearing it.
0: Oh, there you go.
1: Okay, nice. That's my protest. Nice. I couldn't find it. I found a thin jersey. I'm still looking for an Alonzo T-shirt, to be quite frank with you, because I can't tell you, that's one of the worst, in my opinion, one of the worst baseball decisions in the history of baseball, and will continue to do so. And I will honor his Hall of Fame induction one day.
0: There you go, Harvey. Appreciate the call, man, and enjoy your Alonzo swag, as he's now a member of the Baltimore Orioles. Dennis in Yonkers up next to the fan. What's going on, Dennis?
2: Mark, can I ask you a favor? Could you put me on hold and get me back to me about 10 minutes?
0: Sure.
2: I'm sorry to do that to you.
0: No, you got it. Hold on, Dennis. Dominic,

0: okay? And Moose, we definitely don't agree on this. We will never win anything with this guy as the manager. Now, last week I called him a moron and you corrected me on it, and I'll accept that. But this guy got the best job in baseball with absolutely no experience. And every single season, it shows more and more, including this one. Now he's going to shuffle the lineup. Moose, could you shuffle this lineup any more than it's already been shuffled? It's been like a deck of cards. So,
1: yeah, it's about the talent on the team and what they're missing. Yeah, that's the whole
0: point. I understand that, Moose.
1: There's only so much you're going to be able to do offensively.
0: Well, you know what, Moose, then manage. And you have mentioned, the Billy Martin and Earl Weaver.
1: What do you want to do, Whitey Herzog at Busch Stadium with Willie McGee and Vince Coleman? I mean, they're not going to – like, the Yankees are all of a sudden not going to turn into – the roster's put together the way they're put together.
0: I understand, Moose, but try it. Try it. Will you show a little discipline?
1: What do you mean by discipline?
0: Chew some guys out for the mistakes that they're making. Let the fans see them getting chewed out. And Moose, another big one. Stop. I know it's not easy to make the change, but stop the launching. The launching does not work with a bunch of guys that can't launch. I mean, they ruined the
1: angle. Dom,
0: that's all we try to do, Moose.
1: But that's what a lot of teams go out there and try and do, Dom. And I don't mean to infuriate you or bother you, but that's what the teams do based on the way starters are used and by the way the bullpens are used in today's day and age of Major League Baseball. Teams don't believe that they can put together a rally. We've seen the de-emphasization, not just by the Yankees, but across the sport, of the stolen base. Nobody plays for a singular run. They're playing for the big inning. I mean, you can't in the middle part of the year completely change the style and fashion in which you play based on the roster you put together and organizational beliefs and what you've emphasized. That's not going to happen. You want to say you want to see a little bit better situational hitting? Yeah, that has nothing to do with, what you used to see in Major League Baseball 20, 30 years ago when it is get a guy on first, have him steal second, bunt him over to second, play for a run. I mean, those days are long gone. I mean, for the most part, you might see it on occasion. You might see him play for the run in extra innings, but over the duration of a game, those days are long gone. Let's head out to Rockaway. It's Jeff. It's the fan. What's going on, Jeff?
2: Yes, sir. How are we going? How are we doing?
1: I'm doing great, Jeff. How are you, buddy?
2: I'm good. Yes. All right. We have a few things to discuss here. Wonderful things. Number one, Jackson Dart, okay? Did you see when he got hit, he went to sleep? Did you notice that?
1: I did not, no.
2: Okay, well, I want you to watch it again. When he gets hit, he's actually sleeping for about 3 seconds. Bye-bye, asleep, okay? Now, what I'm saying about that is he's about one more big hit to Palookaville. And what I would do is get him an MRI and a CAT scan right now because he's in trouble. Believe me on this one, okay?
1: I don't believe you, Jeff.
2: Okay,
1: he went into the blue tent. I don't necessarily need to hear from Dart after the game venting his frustration about going into the blue tent. And I get he's frustrated, so you want your athletes to be open and honest, but
2: Mark, please. Mark, watch the replay. When he gets hit, he hits the ground, he goes into a sleep position for about 3 seconds, okay? You look at it again. Okay, number two.
1: Going into a sleep position and going to sleep are two different things. What's number two, Jeff?
2: Okay, watch the replay and then get back to me next week, okay? Number two, did you ever notice on Baltimore Ravens, did you ever say to yourself, what a great scheme, when Lamar...

0: was running around, the best quarterback in football for 8 years, one of the top three. You gotta say, what a great scheme. He runs around, uses athletic ability, throws it, la-di-da. Harbaugh is a fake, okay? He's gonna go.
1: Who do you win?
0: This guy is.
1: Jeff, who do you win a Super Bowl with? Who do you win a Super Bowl with?
0: Harbaugh is a fake, and you're gonna see it. Now, number three, okay?
1: Jeff, who did he win a Super Bowl with?
0: Not relevant. I'm telling you about he had eight or nine years.
1: Who did he win a Super Bowl with? He beat his brother down in New Orleans, blackout game. Who did he beat?
0: But I'm trying to have a conversation with you. The conversation
1: is to say that Harbaugh is not good. For a guy that's not good, he lasted 18 years down in Baltimore, but he didn't win a Super Bowl with Lamar. Who was his quarterback when he won a Super Bowl?
0: Right, but what I'm saying is let's go forward.
1: Say his name.
0: He had 9 years.
1: Jeff, say his name.
0: All right, it wasn't the best guy, but what's the point? What's your point?
1: No, who was it? Do you know?
0: I don't remember. Who was it?
1: It was Joe Flacco.
0: Okay, so what? Joe Flacco's been in the playoffs many times, high level. He's a good playoff quarterback.
1: So your point is what? Is that the offense at times wasn't creative enough for Lamar Jackson?
0: No, that's not what I'm saying. You know, I watched football. I never said, wow, what a coaching. He runs around, he throws it, and they score. Or he runs the ball. This guy is like a fake.
1: Jeff, he's like a rah-rah guy.
0: Jeff, it's just
1: spewing nonsense for the sake of spewing nonsense. So, like, I don't know, you know, what you need to see from a particular head coach. Harbaugh's real. Like, in the Giant fan, and I don't necessarily care. Like, I've gotten some tweets. Why are you, the Giants played yesterday. Yes, the Giants did, went out there and they played a preseason game yesterday, you know, against the Minnesota Vikings. You saw some Jackson Dart. He got knocked out, went into the blue tent, came back, threw a touchdown pass to Malachi Fields. It was good seeing Odell Beckham Jr. back on the football field. You know, for me, the preseason, you learn a little, you don't learn a lot. Are there things that does Tyrone Tracy need to do a better job in blitz pickups? Yeah, for sure. Is some of the stuff that you've heard, whether it be down in West Virginia or since the Giants made the return from the Greenbrier, true about whether I've talked about it? I mean, Arvell Reese is going to be a monster, you know, in the National Football League. He just is. Jackson Dart, to me, is a franchise quarterback. Now, the interesting thing with Dart is, and you've seen it, and you've seen the criticism of just, you know, how I would say forward-facing he was during the course of the offseason, which I don't have an issue with, right? Good-looking guy, young, you know, whoever he's dating, girlfriend, wants to go out there, go to the Kentucky Derby, wants to go out and be on social media. I mean, that's just the sign of the times. It does not bother me. It really doesn't. You know, but you get a sense that if Dart doesn't play particularly well, that for some, the knives will be out to be uber critical of what Jackson Dart is as a football player. You do get that sense. Now, I don't think it's going to be an issue because I think Jackson Dart's going to play really well. I think the things that you saw from Dart last year, you know, because it's just like kind of a life lesson. It really is. You've seen it. As great as we want to build people up, there are some people that take great affinity in tearing people down. But when you look at Dart, I think he is the real deal. Now, does he have to be smart? Yeah, he has to be smart. Was yesterday on Jackson Dart? It was not. Does he need to not take the hits down the football field? Yeah, no question about it. And John Harbaugh has talked about that very fact. Now, does everybody and their mother loves the Giants coming into the season as being the surprise team, not only just in the NFC, but in the NFL? A little bit of a downturn with the Philadelphia Eagles. Even though reports about Jalen Hurts are pretty good, but A.J. Brown's now a member of the New England Patriots. The Washington Commanders lost their franchise left tackle. You got Jane Daniels coming off an injury-plagued season. What does the defense look like for the Dallas Cowboys now with Eberflus out, new D.C. in, and all the changes they made in the offseason, including acquiring Rashawn Gary from the Green Bay Packers? So we'll see what it looks like, but we do know this. The Cowboys are going to score points with the way Dak looked a year ago with CeeDee Lamb, George Pickens, good offensive line. I mean, good tight end, good running back. I mean, there's nothing not to like about that Cowboys offense. The question is, can they go out there? Could they stop you and me from scoring a touchdown on any given NFL Sunday? It was good to see the start of the Harbaugh era. It's not the official start. It's preseason football. The real start is going to be that Sunday night affair against the Dallas Cowboys. But if you're going to call the airwaves and just kind of knock what Harbaugh did down in Baltimore, I mean, it's bordering on being an idiot. You know, you don't stay in a particular place as a head coach for the better part of 18 years just on smoke and mirrors. He had success with two distinctly different quarterbacks that played stylistically the position. Couldn't be more different. Flacco, who was a statue of a quarterback, and Lamar Jackson, who was a pure dual threat. One of the best dual threat quarterbacks we've seen in quite some time. And has evolved as a thrower and a passer in the National Football League right before our very eyes. Now, you go back a couple years ago, did the Baltimore Ravens underperform? Yeah, but John Harbaugh can only put his team in a position to succeed. You know, Mark Andrews dropping a pass. That's not on John Harbaugh. That's on execution. Should you be excited if you're a Giant fan? You should be. You should be. Everything that you've heard, like, it is refreshing. It really is. You know, the coaching staff, the expansive one that was put together for Big Blue, you look at the way Harbaugh addresses the media, the way that he handles certain situations, and nothing, you know, it's a night and day difference as compared to Dave's, but also Dave's was a great learning experience after the initial success here, but night and day difference. And year two of Jackson Dart, you expect big things. You do. And I think all the talent is there. Whether it be the field presence, whether it be the pocket presence, whether to be able to throw guys open, there's a lot to like. I mean, that touchdown pass yesterday in a preseason game, I get it. It's a preseason game. That's why the Giants drafted Malachi Fields. The contested catches that he showed collegiately last year at Notre Dame. Is this a perfect roster? It's not. Are the Giants going to take a massive step forward in 2026? Yeah, they will. Firmly, unless, knock on wood, they get ravaged by injury, they will. There's too much to like to think that they won't. And now you got a head coach in place that's going to coach the entire team, that's going to hold this team to a standard and an accountability of what it means to be a New York Giant. That's what you want. Good call, Jeff. Appreciate it. 1223. Melissa's with you, 888-808-1019.
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1: All right, 1229, Mark Malusis with you. 888-808-1019, that is your number to call. Let's head out to Dennis, who's back with us, Yonkers. Dennis, what's going on, buddy?
24: Mark, how are you, pal? I appreciate the put-on-hold stuff. I was about 5 to 10 seconds.
1: What's on your mind,
24: buddy? Yeah, I was about 5 to 10 seconds from a major grease fire. That applewood bacon, it burns differently than the hardwood. It creeps over the pan, onto the flame. Good night. Anyway. I had some good news, I just wanted to get to Dart. That was my point on the call. But I had some good news and bad news for Yankee fans. They're facing Dylan Cease today with that lineup.
1: Yeah.
24: If he has his A stuff, that might not be fun. Now for the good news. He no hit the Giants for 8 innings a month ago or so in San Francisco. Leadoff hit in the ninth, Elliot Ramos. That was after he punched out 3 times.
1: Yeah, but, Ramos is 067 as a Yankee. What about Dart here, Dennis?
24: I'm trying to find you the light at the end of the tunnel, Mark. I also, you did me a second favor. You put me on after maybe the dumbest call you've gotten on FAN in quite some time in Jeff. So that might make me sound smart. I was at the game yesterday. Dart was not sleeping. He was not doing anything of the sort. He bounced up after laying on the ground for a couple of seconds. It's a sack. They have to stop this, man. I understand there's an obligation. The obligation is on Dart and the Giants to take care of himself. But J.J. McCarthy got run off of a tackle by Kelly, the rookie linebacker, looked pretty good, into Darius Alexander, who just buried him. Nothing happened. He got hit at least as hard as Dart did. It just looked like, you know, Tyrone Tracy whiffed on a blitz, and it looked bad. He got hit. It's a sack. They got to stop running him into the tent. And by the way, it affects the game because he gets pulled, and that upsets the series. I mean, you can't just keep doing this. The kid is, you know, he slid in practice. He's getting the idea. He understands it's not the SEC, and he'll be fine. He was not asleep. And, oh, by the way, John Harbaugh, for Jeff's edification, has coached 18 years in the NFL, won a championship, a Super Bowl championship, and has a 61.4% win percentage.
1: Yeah, and I mean, Dennis, we don't have
24: and
1: to.
24: And is heading to the Hall of Fame.
1: Yeah, I mean, we don't have to. Harbaugh is a really good head coach. I think he's going to be a really good head coach with the New York Giants. I honestly, and I understand the frustration from the athlete. I have no issue with protecting the player. I really don't.
24: Yeah, but you can be overprotective, Mark.
1: No, I.
24: You can be overprotective.
1: Here's the deal, Dennis. We see it in the National Football League over all the time. They're overprotective of starting quarterbacks in the NFL. Why are they overprotective? You know why? Because there's not a great depth of quarterback play. It's the most important position in professional sports. So we saw the rules change after Brady got hit low against Kansas City Chiefs and suffered the torn ACL. What was it? You can't hit a quarterback low. I mean, there's only a certain amount of time he's got. Obviously, he's had a concussion. He's been in the blue tent before. He was last year. This is not him going out and scrambling and taking on linebackers and defensive backs. He took a hit. Maybe it was a case of, you know, the way that, you know, his head snapped when he did it. They wanted to make sure that everything was A-okay, and everything was. And he was back in the game and threw a touchdown pass.
24: You're affecting the game by being overprotective. I'll give you the cynical opinion. Everything you said is correct, but I'll give you the cynical addition. CTE, bad publicity, all that stuff has creeped in to the NFL, and they're trying to
1: wrong. Dennis, it's not bad. Do you realize that, you know, NFL football players are four times more likely to get ALS?
24: Yeah. Yeah, it's horrible.
1: Four
24: the
1: times
24: worst is
1: when you have Chris Johnson in his, what, late 30s, early 40s, you know, diagnosed with ALS. At some point you have to look at it, because here's the thing, Dennis. They went from not protecting him to now overly protective. I'd rather side on the overprotective, because these guys lay their bodies on the line each and every week. I understand you might get frustrated as a fan base, and Jackson Dart might vent his frustration after the game about it. And I understand where he's coming from, but they're taking him out of the game for his own good and his own physical well-being, to just make sure everything is okay. And I give Harbaugh credit for putting him back in the game.
24: Yeah, so he was criticized for that, by the way, in a couple of areas, which is dumb. I've seen ALS up close. It's an insidious disease. It's the worst. My heart goes out to Chris Johnson, all those, Sarah Langs. Oh, it's just horrible.
1: It's awful.
24: And I don't want our guys hurt. You don't want to see guys hurt. But it's
1: I get it. You're just frustrated because you want to, you know, you're excited about it. You don't want to, you know, you could understand if the hit looked a lot differently, why he would be going in the blue tent based on the hit that he took. I understand, and I understand your frustration, but I have no issue with protecting the player. I really don't.
24: I'll just say this, and of course you want to protect them, but when it's the quarterback, it interrupts an entire series and it could affect the game. And if he's out, he's out. He goes to the tent, but that was being overprotective, and maybe it was an exhibition game. And the Giants, I'll say it one more time. I got a little look at some of the depth yesterday. It's an exhibition game. I didn't do any tape work yet, but it's a 7-win roster. And I think this coaching staff could coach them up to 8, 9, or 10. That'd be great. But if it's 7 and Dart's the guy and they're in good shape, they've got a terrific coach, people are going to scream if they only win 7 and don't make the playoffs. But that's where they're right now. One more draft, one more free agency period should get them in position to make the playoffs next year. If they accelerate that and make it this year, that'd be great.
1: Yeah, I mean, Dennis, I think, you know, I don't know if I necessarily would say they're a 7-win roster. I don't know. Listen, it's in the NFC, NFL, but specifically the NFC, it's the Rams and everybody else. You know, the Giants fall on that line, wherever you want to put them. You want to win when you're not paying your franchise quarterback franchise money. I mean, that's it. So, you know, that's where the clock is ticking on Harbaugh and Shane. Harbaugh was never going to take another head coaching job without a quarterback in place. He's got one here in New York with the Giants. And, you know, if you want to be critical with the way that Jackson Dart lives his life in the offseason, how forward-facing he is, well, then you can go out there and scream at a cloud on a Sunday afternoon. It doesn't bother me because I think the player is real. I think he's going to back it up on the football field. And I think you're going to see it time and time again, week in and week out. So that's all that matters to me. It really does. And I, from what I saw a year ago from Jackson Dart, I think there's really a lot to be excited about if you're a Giant fan. So I think it depends on how it looks this year, too. The schedule, if the Giants beat the Cowboys week one, if, I understand it's a capital I, capital F, but if the Giants beat the Cowboys week one, do I think they're going to go on the road in Los Angeles against a healthy Ram team and knock off the Rams? No, I think that's a bridge too far. But then they come back home with winnable games. Winnable games. Titans, Cardinal, winnable games. The schedule is set up. It's not a matter of who you play, when you play them. Schedule set up for the Giants to have some initial success here and to feel good about the Giants early part of the year instead of what we've traditionally looked at with the Giants, which is, you know, we get to October, we get to Halloween, and you're thinking about the offseason, which is why John Harbaugh is getting paid what he's getting paid. Why the Giants did the full court press, because to bring in a coach of his caliber, because we've seen the National Football League, Vrabel up in New England, Cohen down in Jacksonville, Peyton out there with the Denver Broncos, McVay in Los Angeles with the Rams. I mean, up and down the line, coaching matters when you get the right one. And the Giants have gotten the right one and a proven commodity in Harbaugh. Let's head out to Oxford, Connecticut. It's John. It's the fan. What's going on, Johnny?
0: Thanks, Moose, for taking the call. Love it. Listen, tell me why Harbaugh is a better pickup than McCarthy. You can't. You know you can't. You can't. This guy, Harbaugh, he had his Super Bowl early. You could argue it wasn't even his team. He had the best player in the league two different times, never made it to the Super Bowl. I don't want to hear about Harbaugh being some sort. He's a better coach than what they got, but he is not Bill Parcells. He is not Lombardi. I don't want to hear about
1: whoever,
0: it. And the fact that people
1: said,
0: like you,
1: John,
0: like
1: what,
0: you,
1: what person compared him to Vince Lombardi?
0: Nobody compared him. I'm hearing, well, because he's going to change this thing over like nobody's ever seen before. You treat him like he's the next coming. This guy had the best guy in the game, and he couldn't get to the Super Bowl.
1: Okay, so Dan Marino got to one Super Bowl. Does that take away from his brilliance? He lost to the San Francisco 49ers, or is he still an all-time great?
0: No, but yeah, I'll tell you what. I'll tell you what. I'll give you. I don't know if you're old enough to remember, because I think we're about the same age. The fact is, Dan Marino's existence exposed how Don Shula was losing his fastball. Okay, because that was the fact back then. Now, I'm just saying.
1: They got obliterated in that Super Bowl against the 49ers. But listen, we don't have to go back and talk about Dan Marino's career. If you don't think, here's.
0: All
1: John,
0: I'm saying is he's a little overrated.
1: I'll put it to you this way, John. John, I'll put it to you this way, right?
0: Yes.
1: It's like you haven't had a meal in like, and I've been on this diet, like you haven't had a meal in like 2-3 days. And then all of a sudden, someone puts a steak dinner in front of you.
0: That's the tastiest cracker I've ever had. I've heard that.
1: Right.
0: I've heard that.
1: Yeah.
0: I know
1: so,
0: what you're talking
1: like,
0: about.
1: You, so here's the deal, John. The Giants
0: yes.
1: went through Brian Daboll. They went through Joe Judge. They
0: yes.
1: went through Pat Shurmur. They went
0: yes.
1: through Ben McAdoo. Like, it is a night and day difference, right? It is like, and John, you can even admit to that. Like, I'm not telling you that.
0: Yes.
1: John.
0: No,
1: Harbaugh's
0: I get you. And that,
1: Marty,
0: if that's
1: I asked
0: where
1: John
0: I agree
1: Harbaugh,
0: completely
1: if I asked
0: with
1: that,
0: you.
1: John, if I asked John Harbaugh that question, he would never put him in the same paragraph, same book, same chapter as Vince Lombardi.
0: No.
1: I'm not going to go out there and tell you that he's Bill Parcells. What I'm going to tell you is he is decidedly better than anything the Giants have had in quite
0: some
1: time.
0: Let me ask you, is he better than McCarthy?
1: Is he better than McCarthy? I think McCarthy's gotten a little bit too much grief here, John.
0: I agree.
1: For the way that
0: and he's done it with
1: that,
0: two teams, buddy. He's done it with two teams.
1: And we'll see what Harbaugh now does with the New York Giants. I think McCarthy had to overcome a couple of things. Number one, the way that it was painted at the end with his run in Green Bay, the massages, everything like that. Number two, I think people also, the fact that he went out and, you know, was watching all that game film and studying up and then basically said after he got hired by the Cowboys, he lied. But he won a lot. Now, would I say McCarthy is a great big game coach? No, I don't think he's a great big game coach, but I don't think people give him enough credit for winning the amount of games. Like, he won a lot of games in the regular season with the Dallas Cowboys. He did. Do I think Harbaugh, would I take Harbaugh over McCarthy from a messaging standpoint? Probably. I would. You know, I have some concerns. So I think, you know, I hope it works out for McCarthy year one in Pittsburgh. We'll see what it is. The final year with Aaron Rodgers at quarterback. But Harbaugh to me is, it's going to work. The drive, the effort. It'll take some time to weed out some players that don't necessarily buy in. Don't see it his way. The staff. And I do think when you have a quarterback in place, you have an offensive line in place, and you have guys that can get after the quarterback, you're in an advantageous position to really build it the right way. 1242, Malusis with you, 888-808-1019.
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1: All right, Mark Malusis with you. About a minute before we hand it off to Dave and Susan up there in Toronto. Here's the Yankee lineup. Boone yesterday hinted at some changes. Or a couple. Here you go. Yankee lineup today. Dylan Cease on the mound for Toronto. Ryan Weathers, Stormy on the mound for the New York Yankees. Ben Rice, Luis Garcia Jr. hitting second, your DH. Ramos hitting third in left. Grisham in center, batting cleanup. Then it's Spencer Jones. Lombard hitting sixth at short. And your bottom three, McMahon at third. Wells behind home plate. And Jose Caballero at second base. So, no Chisholm. Chisholm out of the lineup. And Weathers on the mound today against Dylan Cease. So there's the switch. I mean, you know, it's basically like rearranging the living room. I mean, that's it. I mean, it's the same for the most part. Same cast. Same love seat. Same couch. Same set of chairs. Same ottoman. I mean, but what do you expect? I mean, not going shopping overnight. That's who came at the MLB deadline. Rosie, great job. Jack, fantastic job across the way. You got us on the phones. Really enjoyed it. Thanks for being with me each and every Sunday. See if the Yankees can get that offense going today in Toronto against Dylan Cease. That does it for me. Yourself a wonderful Sunday. We'll talk to you next Sunday morning at 9. Yankee baseball, the great Dave Sims, the wonderful Susan Waldman. They come your way next, right here. Where else? The Fan in New York.

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15: Live from Rogers Center in downtown Toronto, Ontario, in Canada, it is New York Yankees baseball. And this afternoon, Yankees try and salvage one game. They got a tough task against them. It's Dylan Cease on the mound against this team. And yesterday, the Yankees, of course, lost to the Blue Jays 4-1. Cam Schlittler, 5 1/3. One run, 3 walks, 7 strikeouts. One run over 5 1/3 innings. No decision, of course. Yankees could not score once again. They have scored one run during their 3-game losing streak. It's pretty amazing what has happened here. Been no easy task today in Dylan Cease on the other side. And we welcome you to our booth here in beautiful downtown Toronto. Our engineer producer is Matt Shortis. My partner is Dave Sims, and I'm Susan Waldman. What's on the menu is delivered to you by Key Food and their family of supermarkets. We've got the leadoff spot where I will talk to the voice of the Toronto Blue Jays, a great broadcaster, Dan Schulman, about their team and how they've gotten back in the race. I'll tell you who's hot and who's not, what happened on this date in Yankees history, and much more. But first, it is the manager show with Aaron Boone, brought to you by RWJ Barnabas Health, official radio partner of the New York Yankees. Visit rwjbh.org. When you look around this league and you see what's going on, the pitching has been so superior to everybody's hitting. It's not just the Yankees. It seems to be everywhere.
16: No question that I think the pitching is probably at its peak any time that I've been around, certainly. But that being said, I think it's been a couple months for us of being down at the bottom of that offensive rung of things, so that's something we have to improve on and at least give ourselves a little balance if we're going to ultimately be the team that we can be. And I still have a ton of optimism that we can get to that point, but we've got to get better offensively.
15: The thing that's interesting is that the starting pitchers and against the relievers, because I see such good, the games that you've come back, it's all really situational hitting and doing the things that you've always talked about. That doesn't happen earlier in the game. Is that a function of the starting pitcher or in bullpen different, or does the approach change a little bit as the game is going on?
16: I think it's a little bit of both. I mean, I think when you're on top of your game, there's going to be games where you push the starting pitcher and have those days where you knock them out or days where you make it very difficult for them, even if they're having success and they're out in the fifth inning or whatever. And we haven't had those kind of games. That's kind of been our hallmark, our calling card, year in and year out. And, certainly we're doing that the first couple months of the season. The last couple months, that's been a struggle. There's been stretches where, we've been very quiet throughout the game offensively and just haven't mounted much of anything or put any pressure and haven't had a lot of, loud contact. I do feel like that's changed a little bit, even over this last week or so, where we are having guys that are hitting the ball better. But at the end of the day, it's about scoring runs offensively, and we got to do a better job there.
15: Okay, and today you changed up the lineup a little bit, and it's not like Billy Martin, who used to take the numbers and throw them down the stairs. I think it's a little more that you didn't have iPads in those days, so that's how he did it. You've got Garcia batting second, Ramos batting third. Was there a method to that, or just kind of by feel?
16: Yeah, just wanted to mix it up a little bit and just give a little bit of a different look, but didn't want to overhaul it too, like realizing we are facing Dylan Cease, and just didn't want to throw a bunch of different looks in a difficult matchup. So hopefully just shifting it up a little bit is something that throws them off, maybe jars us a little bit and can change the mojo a little bit, but again, like even looking at the guys in that lineup, I feel like there's a number of them that are like, man, you say, all right, yeah, he's starting to have some good at bats, or he's hitting the ball all right. But obviously, we got to do it collectively.
17: Okay, you got Caballero at second base today. Just a day off for Jazz, or different things because of Cease?
16: No, just.

0: Yeah, just a day for Jazz. Obviously he's one of those guys that's grinding. He'll kind of a good day and then not such a good day. He's worked really hard these last couple days with some early hitting things that hopefully, start to take some hold with him. But here into the off day, just a day and try and get maybe a Caballero spark in there.
1: Okay, and weather's today, and he's pitched very well. This is a kind of team that would they can foul a lot of pitches off. They can be really pesky, and that works in their favor. And weather's throwing a lot of pitches there.
0: I hope not. Obviously, Ryan's throwing the ball really, really well right now, and hopefully continue that trend and stay off the barrel enough to get us off to a good start today to try and salvage a win.
1: Do you have a certain approach against a guy like Dylan Cease because you don't want to get down two strikes quickly? I see a lot of early swinging here.
0: Yeah, I mean, I think you got to go up there with the idea that you're going to be aggressive, but the stuff is really obviously so good too. So you got to make sure you're, because he has the ability to pitch up with the fastball, and then his secondary is pretty explosive too, to where he gets a lot of chase out of the zone. He's been probably the best strikeout pitcher in Major League Baseball the last several years. Because the stuff is so dynamic, you got to go up there and hunt an area and try not to expand both up with the fastball, but down and out of the zone with the secondary.
1: Okay, Aaron, thank you.
0: You bet.
1: 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We'll have more of the Nissan Yankees pregame show after this on WFAN Yankees Radio.
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1: 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The Rangers beat the Athletics 5-3 last night to move into the final AL wildcard spot. Wyatt Lankford hit a two-run homer in the sixth. Mackenzie Gore allowed 3 runs over 5 2/3 innings in the win. Texas is a half game up on Toronto, Baltimore, and Detroit, and a game ahead of Minnesota and Cleveland. And sad news today, Tommy John passed away at the age of 83. John was a four-time All-Star and spent 8 seasons with the Yankees. He penned a goodbye letter to Yankee fans prior to Old Timers Day last week. We'll talk a lot about him. I have some great memories of this wonderful, wonderful man. 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Who's Hot? Milwaukee's Jacob Mizrowski allowed 1 run over 6 innings in last night's win over the Dodgers. He has a 2.25 ERA over his last 5 starts. Who's Not? Atlanta starter Grant Holmes lasted just 3 2/3 innings yesterday. He gave up 6 runs and a loss to the D-backs. 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Here are the leaders in on-base percentage. In the American League, of course, it's Yordan Alvarez of Houston. He has an on-base percentage of .436. And in the National League, it's Washington's James Wood at .393. Now it's time to go inside the lines. Here is Emmanuel Barbari.
17: 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Yankees try to salvage one in Toronto in the run line on today's game. Yankees plus 1.5. The total runs for the game, over under 6.5. And another marquee matchup, White Sox and Tigers battle in the Motor City. The Tigers trying to trail Toronto by 4.5, so they're trying to make up some ground here. Detroit is favored at minus 115 on the money line. We'll have more on the Nissan Yankees pregame show after this on WFAN Yankees Radio.
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2: 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Endless searching, phone calls that go nowhere, applications that vanish into thin air. What if you could link with dozens of local companies who are hiring

0: Infusion.com. George Lombard Jr. reached base twice and drove in a run yesterday. He has a .342 on-base percentage in his first 10 games. Now it's time for the leadoff spot with Toronto broadcaster Jan Schulman. That's brought to you by Labor's Local 731. Feel the power. When did this run start? Did something set it off? And now the expectations have totally changed, and you can tell by just walking in this building.
1: Well, it's great to see you, and thank you for the kind words. I don't think there was a moment. There was so much kind of doom and gloom leading up to the trade deadline. Like, as you well know, this team was in the World Series last year. They were supposed to contend for a division and get back to the World Series, and it just wasn't happening. And they had some very prominent players who may have been traded, and some of them were traded, most notably Kevin Gausman. So leading up to the deadline, it was almost like waiting for the axe to fall. I think getting through the deadline freed them up a little bit emotionally. And getting Jose Soriano back, they weren't just pure sellers. They kind of did the hybrid thing, and it's working out. You've seen Brett Bateman here, who they was one of the players they got for Gausman, and how he has brought energy to this team, I think, really more than he might even realize himself, what he's done for this team. They're just playing a little bit better. Like, the scores in this series, as you and I sit here, have been 3-1 and 4-1. They're not bludgeoning people. They're scoring just enough to win, and the pitching's been great. And they just keep winning series. 2 out of 3 from St. Louis, 2 out of 3 from Washington, 2 out of 3 from Philadelphia, 2 out of 3 from Houston, 3 out of 4 from Boston, and now the first 2 from New York. It's 90% pitching and 10% they're catching the ball and getting guys in every now and again. But the energy is back. And listen, you got 6 teams competing for one spot, and they're in that race right now.
0: When you look at the beginning of the season, because it goes in little chunks. First, it's World Series hangover. Bo Bichette is gone. Yeah. Vladdy's not hitting. Yeah. And then it comes in. All of a sudden, those aren't excuses anymore. You're not playing well. What is going on with Vladdy? I mean, this is a stupid question, because if they knew what was going on with Vladdy, they'd fix it.
1: I wish I could tell you. I'd be a rich man if I could tell you. So they're trying hard. It's probably a combination of things. So no Bo, although Okamoto has been a good player, and in essence, he has replaced him in the lineup. Game 6 or 7 of the season, Alejandro Kirk gets hurt. In game 8 or 9, Addison Barger gets hurt. And those are two important guys. Barger's barely played, and he's out for the season. He only had one hit all year, 19 at-bats all year. Kirk is just now, the last few weeks, looking like Kirk. So I think Vladdy lost some of his protection. They got off to a slow start. Maybe he tried to hit home runs. He had 2 in the first couple of weeks, but there was all this. They have no power. Where's the power coming from? And maybe he tried to change things and hit home runs and got away from who he naturally is. You know, there's some people who think there's something, whether it's his core or his legs, something is preventing him from making his move as he needs to make it to be on time. You know, the hitters I talk to, whether it's analysts or just people around the team, will say his timing is off. He's late. He's getting beat by fastballs sometimes, or he's trying to get to fastballs and then they're fooling him with breaking balls. I don't have the answers. Like, I know what I see, and this is the most he struggled in any season by a wide margin.
0: The thing that's interesting is, and you just said it, he's still Vladdy, and so pitchers still see it. I've seen it with, like, Jason Giambi had a horrible couple of months at one point, and I remember saying to Ron Gardenhire, why are you walking him? And he said, because he's still Jason Giambi. Is that going on with other pitchers?
1: A little bit. So I was talking to a visiting manager who was here a few weeks ago, and he was asking me, what's going on with this team? Why don't they hit? And eventually I said something like, I don't even know who I would say the best hitter on this team is. And the manager looked at me and he goes, well, it's Vladdy, obviously. And I said, I don't know. Like, right now, I don't know it is. Like, right now, in this moment, and you've been here, it's Alejandro Kirk right now. He's their best hitter right now. Teams are still walking him occasionally, but they are not afraid to come in the zone with him. They're not afraid to challenge him with fastballs. They get ahead of him, and then they get him to chase away. We've just seen it over and over. And again, I feel for him. He cares. He's trying. I think there's this perception in some of the darker corners of the internet, oh, he doesn't care. He got paid. And that is the biggest load of BS you ever heard. He cares about what's going on. The mystifying part is he's 27 years old. It's not like he's 35. And he was the best hitter on the planet in October. It's mystifying. He was good in the spring, good in the WBC, good the first week or two, and then something changed. And I don't know what it was. And I, at this point, honestly, Susan, I'm hoping he can find it for next year. Like, he's contributing here and there, but it's been so many months. I don't know if anybody really believes he's going to get it this year. I hope I'm wrong. I hope it happens the day he comes off the concussion IL, but it's been a long time.
0: Well, it's got 6 weeks to figure it out. Yeah. Maybe we'll see you in the playoffs. Who knows with this

0: crazy year. Thank you so much.
1: Thank you. Anytime.
0: The leadoff spot was also brought to you by Orlin & Cohen Orthopedic Group, ranked number one in New York by Castle Connolly. We've got specialists for that. We'll be back with more on the Nissan Yankees pregame show on WFAN Yankees Radio.
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0: And now it's time for Today in Yankees History, brought to you by Montefiore Einstein, the official hospital of the New York Yankees. On this date in 1974, the Yankees walked off the White Sox 9-8 in 13 innings. Bobby Mercer hit a two-out single to extend the game. That set up Thurman Munson's two-run homer off Terry Forster. It was only the only walk-off of Munson's career. In 2006, 20 years ago today, the Yankees broke ground on the construction of the new Yankee Stadium. In 2009, Derek Jeter hit an RBI double in the third inning in Seattle. That moved him past Luis Aparicio for most doubles by a shortstop in MLB history. And today in 2017, the Yankees beat the Mets 5-3. Tommy Canley, Adam Warren, and David Robertson combined for 3 2/3 scoreless innings from the bullpen. Aaron Judge's fourth inning homer put the Yankees on top.
6: There's pitches hit the deep left field. It is high. It is far. It is gone. Oh, did he hit a rocket? And Yoenis Cespedes in left field did not move a muscle. It's a Judgeian blast. All rise. Here comes the Judge. He homers to left, and the Yankees take a 2-1 lead.
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14: 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Garcia scores. Jazz coming around. Ryan McMahon goes the other way. 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
0: And a very good afternoon, everybody, and welcome to Sunday in Toronto. And Sundays, they do a great thing here. It's called Junior Days Sunday. And all the little kids that join the Junior Jays, you get here and there's balloons outside the park and little play areas. And you come in here and there's face painting, and they have all things set up for the kids that belong to this club, and they have press conferences where little kids can ask a player or the manager or people questions about the team. They do it every Sunday, and a little kid, I bet he's seven, just threw a great strike to one of the pitchers of the Blue Jays. It's a great event that they have here every Sunday. Well, Yankees trying to salvage one. It's not going to be an easy task today because Dylan Cease is on the other side of the mound. But the starting lineups are brought to you by James Hardy. Hardy Siding is America's number one brand of siding. A little bit different today. Ben Rice will lead off, and he will play first base. Luis Garcia Jr. is the DH, and he is batting second. Elliot Ramos is the left fielder, and he is batting third. Trent Grisham is the cleanup hitter, and he's in center field. Spencer Jones in right, and he is batting fifth. George Lombard Jr. is the shortstop. He is batting sixth. Batting seventh and playing third base is Ryan McMahon. Austin Wells behind the plate. He is batting eighth. And Jose Caballero is the second baseman today, and he is batting ninth. For John Schneider's 61-64 Toronto Blue Jays, and they are just a little bit behind the Texas Rangers now for the last spot. It's kind of amazing what has happened here. You've got people that are teams that are now under 500 vying for that last playoff spot, and somebody's going to get it, one of them. None of them are over 500. Here's what John Schneider's put together. Brett Bateman, the youngster who came over from the Cubs, that was a Kevin Gausman trade. He is in right field today, and he is leading off. The number two hitter is the first baseman, Charles McAdoo. Alejandro Kirk behind the plate, and he is batting third. George Springer is the DH, and he is the cleanup hitter. Batting sixth and playing shortstop and batting fifth, excuse me, is Ernie Clement. Kaz Okamoto is the third baseman. He is batting sixth. Daz Cameron is in left field, and he is batting seventh. I'm all messed up today. Ernie Clement is obviously playing second base. And Andres Jimenez is the shortstop, batting eighth. And Miles Straw is the center fielder, and he is batting ninth. The defensive alignment is sponsored by Travel Guard. Prepare for the unexpected with the Travel Guard travel insurance plan. When the Yankees take their position in the field in the bottom of the first inning, it will be Ramos in left, Grisham in center, and Jones in right. McMahon is at third. Lombard is at short. Caballero is at second today. Rice will be at first. On the mound is Ryan Weathers, who has pitched very well. He is 5-7, but he has pitched very well in the last few starts anyway. And Austin Wells is behind the plate. And now what is happening is all these little kids are coming out to take their positions with their heroes, and they're going to all run out into the field together. It's a great thing that they do. They do it every Sunday, and it really is a great way of, well, this kid looks like he's about three. How old do you think that kid is? He was tumbling along. He really is a little toddler. They've all got their little shirts on. And even the Blue Jay has a Junior Jay with him. There's his son out there. This is really cool. Anyway, we'll be back after this with more on the WFAN Yankees Radio Network.
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0: And we are back here at Rogers Center, and the Toronto Blue Jays led out of the dugout by their ace, Dylan Cease, all dressed up in his red shoes and red armbands and a red glove. Wow. The news just came down a little while ago about the passing of Tommy John. And, you know, he used to kid with me about it. He said there are generations of people who just think I'm a surgery. Well, Tommy John pitched 26 years in this league. He has 288 wins. And in 1974, his elbow was hurting and he had ligament damage. And a doctor named Dr. Frank Jobe performed the first, what they now call Tommy John surgery, on the real Tommy John. So look him up. He was a spectacular pitcher for many, many years. He was here for at least 8 or 9 years. I got great stories about him. He was a wonderful man and a great mentor and teacher to an awful lot of people. Listen, 26 years. Dave, nobody pitches 26 years.
33: No, not even close. And, you know, and in today's game, he probably wouldn't be scouted. He threw strikes. Right. He wasn't a big velo guy, and I don't say that in a pejorative way. He pitched. He could pitch mid-80s. To low 90s. He had great off-speed and secondary and third-level pitches. He knew when to use them, was not afraid to use them in clutch situations. The man knew what he was doing out there, and he was very good at it.
0: And it never changed till he was done. He was in his 40s his last year with the Yankees, which was 1989. But we'll talk more about him because a great guy and a great teacher to an awful lot of people, and just as charming and as vociferous a man as you've ever met, and he will be really, really missed. But here we go. We are coming to you live from the Provident Bank broadcast booth.

0: And as Ben Rice steps up to the plate, stepping up to the microphone, is the voice of the radio of the New York Yankees. Here's Dave Sims.
1: All right, Sisson, thank you very much. Go time from Rogers Center on a cloudy Sunday. First pitch from De La Cease is down low to Ben Rice for ball one. First pitch of the game. 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We could sit here for hours and talk about the numbers that reflect how the Yankees aren't hitting. That's all you need to know. They're not hitting, they're not scoring. Next pitch from C, swung on and sent to left field. The Dez Cameron, his first game with the Blue Jays, makes the catch. Son of Mike, talked to Mike earlier this morning. Thrilled to have his kid up here in the bigs again for the fourth time. One out.
0: And maybe with this team, he'll get a little more of a chance. He's a terrific outfielder.
1: Here is Luis Garcia Jr. He's hitting at 278, 24 homers and 78 runs batted in. Dylan Cease out of Milton, Georgia, 30-year-old right-hander, twists and turns, and a pitch is in there for a strike. He's one of his short-arm pitchers.
0: Yeah, and, you know, you can't wait him out. He doesn't throw a lot of pitches that aren't strikes.
1: Second time the Yankees are seeing him this season. May 19th back at the stadium. Took a 5-3 loss. Garcia, the hitter, here's pitch. Taken outside. 1-1. Garcia, yesterday's game, 1-for-4, got a base hit in the seventh inning to center field. Yankees are looking for just flat-out breakout offensive game. Breaking ball down low, 2-1. I mean, it has just been critically bad, historically bad. 3-1 loss, 3-1 loss, 4-1 loss here.
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1: And he usually does.
2: No, it's so true. It's those little things when the offense is struggling that we're wondering, can they do? He can do them. He can bunt. He can move runners. He can steal a base as he did today. He can do a lot of different things for this team.
1: There's just a little different energy when he's on the field. It's like everything is up a notch or so. Now, obviously, Ryan Weathers, one bad pitch. He was terrific, by the way, Boone had said. Boone said one bad pitch to Daz. He executed so well. He is a strike thrower. So today there were not as many deep counts. As for Hill, it was set up well for him. They were hoping he'd have this result because it was a good lefty pocket for him. They thought that Hill threw very, very well. And as for Ryan Weathers, he said, I was throwing strikes out there and I'm staying with the same pitch mix that has been so good for us, and that's taking away that four-seamer. Not that he doesn't throw it at all, but mixing up the pitches so that he doesn't throw that four-seamer a lot. Obviously, also, Aaron Boone asked about Tommy John, because when he was a kid, in 82 Angels is when Tommy John played for his dad, who was managing the Angels at that time. And he said he was one of the guys, obviously, that... Because if you've ever seen Aaron Boone mimic people's motion... Yeah, he said, I loved him because he had such a great one to do. And he said, I hope people remember his career and not just the surgery. And to him, he said he is absolutely a Hall of Famer.
2: Oh, that's a great reflection from Aaron Boone. And that's what I was going to bring up with you, Susan, about Tommy John, is just that it may get lost a little bit what a great pitcher he was.
1: Well, I'll tell you what else, and I know him pretty well, and I'll tell you what else he was, and quickly, because I know we have to go.
2: Right.
1: Tommy John was one of the guys who went to bat for and helped Melissa Lutke when she was banned from the Dodger clubhouse, and they took her to court. It was Tommy John was one of the few guys, and this is how I remember him too. Always equal access for everybody, and went to bat for people who were not able to defend themselves. And this is 1977 was her suit when she took baseball to court to get equal access from women. And I know she's going to put something out about that. But Tommy John was quite an amazing, amazing person. And he will really be missed because he was a wonderful man as well as a wonderful pitcher.
2: Oh, that's great, Susan. That's a great story right there. And kind of gives you a peek under the curtain into who he was and what he meant to so many people.
1: He wasn't just a pitcher.
2: Right. Wasn't just a pitcher. Great human being as well. All right, on the game, Susan, this is just a much-needed win on a Baltimore. It really is.
1: It really is. We were dreading getting on that plane if they had lost this game.
2: That would have been devastating, Susan,
1: to lose
2: this game.
1: You don't want to go into an off day on a loss like that. Because and Boone actually said when that flare went up in the air and Cabby couldn't get it, he said, oh no. But all is right with the world.
2: All is right with the world for a day. All right, Susan, appreciate it. We'll talk to you from Baltimore.
1: Okay, man.
2: Susan's Clubhouse Report, 4-3, the final. A great reflection, Tommy John, who has left us at 83 years old. We will hear from Aaron Boone, his full comments coming up. We'll hear from you at WFAN660 on social media. And we will also unpack many of the key moments that define this game. This is one of those games, one of those wacky ones. On the Verizon Business Yankees postgame show, it's the Yankees 4 and the Blue Jays 3 in 10. Verizon Business. 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
5: Then the pitch. Swing on a high fly ball. Deep right center field. Giddy up, baby. God, a two-run homer for Ben Rice. And just like that, a 4-2 Yankee lead here in the 10th.
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5: 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Hey now.
7: 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Even think about last year when he won the game off Jeff Hoffman in Toronto. So amid this house of horrors stretch for the Yankees in Toronto since 2024, you know, Ben Rice has sort of been an outlier, winning games in some clutch moments in this ballpark. A Rogers Center for every home run this season. 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Not to get lost in the 10th inning dramatics and the near devastating loss into a dramatic win. Ryan Weathers was dynamite. Once again, he goes into the eighth inning. He completes 7 for a fifth time this year, nearly completes 8 for a second time this year. And Ryan Weathers, 7 1/3 of one run baseball, 1 walk and 4 strikeouts. Heat report presented by the Chef IQ Sense, an intuitive wireless meat thermometer. 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Takes a lot of humility, middle of a season, to make that drastic of a shift in how much you use your four-seam fastball, how much you use any pitch for that matter. Ryan Weathers making the adjustment, and last 5 starts, a 0.85 ERA. Now the Yankees have won 4 of those 5 starts. That's been critical in a time of year where it's been trying offensively. Just, you're trying to nab these victories wherever you can. You win 4 out of 5 Ryan Weathers starts. That is a big-time deal for this team. 0.85 ERA over that stretch. And this outing was defined by the 3-inning-ending double plays in 3 consecutive innings. And the 5th-inning one, bit unconventional to wiggle out of trouble.
5: There's Pitt, swing on hit to the left side. McMahon holds the runner at second, looks him back, throws over to first in time. Now the runner going to third. Cameron dives in and got him on a slap tag, a diving tag by McMahon. Wow. Dez went in head first, and McMahon, the boys are walking off the field. Of course, John Snyder, they want

0: check that. And he said, play on. Yep.
1: Yep.
0: That's a great play.
1: He got him.
2: A 5-3-5 double play to then catch Cameron, who had just knocked that RBI double, the lone blemish for Ryan Weathers today. Get him at third after the 5-3, turned it into a 5-3-5 double play. Defensive play of the game sponsored by Town Fair Tire. Nobody beats Town Fair Tire. Nobody. 10th inning, Ben Rice, go ahead, 2-run shot, and there was no doubt about it, redeeming himself for the E3 that opened the door for the Blue Jays against Bednar in the 9th. Yankees win it 4-3 and salvage a game, importantly, on this weekend. Lay out all the implications here from the manager, Aaron Boone. This time of year, every win tilts you one direction or the other in the standings. We'll highlight it all on the Verizon Business Yankees postgame show. You can take control of your mobile plan with My Biz Plan on WFAN Yankees Radio.
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2: Ben Rice from the lowest feeling in the 9th inning, an E3 that opens the door for the Blue Jays against David Bednar to the highest feeling. 10th inning, go ahead, a moonshot, 2-run homer off Braden Fisher, and he wins the game off Braden Fisher in Toronto for a second time in a couple of months here. 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
16: Aaron, all things considered, just how fortunate do you feel to get out of here with a win this afternoon?
17: Yeah, very. You know, obviously a tough ninth inning there. but a lot of really good things today too by those guys. And look, you know, this season's gonna, you know, it's tested our character and our resilience, and I think we have a lot of that in that room. And you know, it's games like this that we continue to find ourselves in, and you know, we got to keep fighting and know that we're an incomplete team, but we have a chance to be who we want to be. So love.

0: the next run, executed a bunt, you know, while not totally giving himself up there too, in the 10th. But yeah, a lot of really good things by him, and a big difference in the game today.
1: Once again, pitching really setting the tone for you with Weathers. What made his changeup so effective today?
0: It's been all year. That changeup's been that all year. I mean, it's, you know, feel like he made one bad one, and that was the one to Daz that he kind of pulled a little bit and kind of down and in, sweet spot that he smoked the double on. But other than that, he executed it again really well with it. I thought the other thing he did well, I thought it was one of his better strike throwing games too. You know, he never walks a lot of guys, but he can get into some deeper counts and scatter sometimes. And today he was, I felt like, in the zone a lot, not a lot of waste pitches, and again, excellent. And to be able to, with us being, you know, staying away from Blackburn, staying away from Hedrick, you know, for him to get us an out in the eighth there to shorten it enough to go to bust there was big.
2: Guys, just staying away from those guys for Tim Hill to do what he did, bottom of the 10th, just where you see you guys.
0: Yeah, I mean, it set up well for him with you know, how the game unfolded and their substitution. So the lefty pocket was there for him. So and he came in and I thought threw the ball really well. You know, he gets Daz, jams him on the first out, and then my heart skipped a beat when Jimenez threw the one out. He can't throw it out there any better. I'm like, oh no, you know. So, but then just got right back after it. Good challenge there on, I believe, the 2-0 pitch that was important. So, yeah, he was really good.
3: Do you feel like Rice had been trending toward a shot like that after yesterday, the 2-0?
0: Yeah, the last couple days, really. Definitely he's gone through some struggles here recently, but I do feel like, you know, the last couple days he's getting his swing off and on time for some pitches. Has just missed a handful, so good to see him really get into one and obviously in such a big spot.
4: Aaron, Tommy John passed away today. Just as someone who grew up around the game, how do you reflect on his career and legacy overall?
0: Yeah, obviously a tremendous career. You know, I hope people remember, you know, how outstanding his career was and not just being named for the injury that, you know, obviously we know very well now. He came over in 82 to the Angels when my dad was there and was part of that American League West championship team that went in the playoffs. I can see his windup. One of my favorite windups to imitate. But a great career and obviously a lasting legacy. Yeah, I think all things considered, the longevity, the amount of numbers that he actually did accumulate, and then just the name that is so synonymous with baseball today. Obviously, the surgery that gave him a longer career, a much longer career, but obviously, in some way, it's unfortunately we know almost too much about now.
5: Aaron Boone, they're talking about the passing of Tom.
6: And change the game, change the way we think about baseball, talk about baseball, the lingo, and the way baseball proceeded forward in terms of, you know, medicine and approach. And then really important point there from Aaron Boone on Tommy John, 26 seasons, nearly 300 wins in the back-to-back seasons with the Yankees, winning 20 games in 1979 and 1980. Sometimes gets lost when you think about the procedure and the surgery, September 25th of 1974. Really change a lot of what we talk about with baseball and pitching. He was just a tremendous, long-tenured pitcher who had an imprint on this game in so many different ways. You heard that story from Susan earlier about the person he was on top of the pitcher. Passed away today at 83 years old. All right, think you have the post-game to make the post-game? You can always hit us up on X, Instagram, and Facebook, WFAN660. Your take on all the action. Read the best post about today's game against the Blue Jays, but every game during Yankees post game on The Fan. And it's Josh on Facebook talking about these tight games. And Aaron Boone was just reflecting on that. Every game, it's either nitty gritty or low scoring or close or wacky in some way, shape, or form like today. But the Yankees, not to get lost here, what Weathers did, what the defense did, the double plays in the middle of this game, they are showing a fight in different pockets of this stretch. You know, this last 18-game stretch where and starting pitch.

0: pitching has given you a 1.97 ERA. Just think about that. Yankees are just 9-9 in those 18 games, but they are grinding out games where they need to. And now you look at the last 31 games, 22 of them have been decided by two runs or fewer. Come back and where this win places the Yanks. They continue to fight for that spot atop the wild card picture and claw back against first place Tampa. On the Verizon Business Yankees postgame show, you can take control of your mobile plan with My Biz Plan on WFAN Yankees Radio.
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0: Business Yankees postgame show. Ben Rice with redemption in that top of the 10th inning, and the Yankees over the Blue Jays 4-3 in 10 to salvage one this weekend. Scoreboard show is brought to you by Optimum Fiber, famously fast fiber internet. Orioles swept the Rays in St. Pete, 10-2 the final today, just pummeled them. Trevor Rogers, 6 innings, a 2-run ball. Pete Alonso, a 2-run double. Broke the Orioles ahead early, and they didn't look back. Pete Alonso swinging a red-hot bat. Yankees are going to see that Orioles team on Tuesday in Baltimore. After the off day, they'll fly to Baltimore. You know, within the next few moments, they're leaving Toronto as we speak. So Baltimore, forget about Tampa for a moment. The Orioles move into a tie with Texas for the final wild card spot. That's subject to change at any moment because you got a crowded picture of six teams vying for one wild card spot. They're all under 500. That could change momentarily, but right now, Texas 61-63, Baltimore 61-63, Toronto 61-65 after this loss. You have Cleveland 60-64, Detroit 60-64, and Minnesota 5 games under, but only a game and a half out. Never would have thought that. 60-65 for the Twins. Yankees, all things considered this weekend, you gain a game on Tampa because the Rays were swept by those O's, 5.5 back of first place Tampa Bay. Red Sox and Pirates are currently in

0: a rain delay in Pittsburgh. But when that delay hit, Red Sox already trailed 7-3. So if they lose that game, Yankees would go back to 3-up in the loss column over third place Boston and second place Boston when you consider that wild card picture and the 4-5 that is shaping up. Lay out the pitching matchups for a tough three games at Camden Yards. Orioles are surging, and they have some good pitching going on. The Verizon Business Yankees postgame show, Yankees 4 and the Blue Jays 3 in 10. Verizon Business. 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
0: So the Orioles just sweep in Tampa. Now the Yankees see them Tuesday night. First of a three-game set at Camden Yards. And the Orioles haven't announced their pitching plan yet, but the way it lines up, you look at their last few days, you should see Boz, Bassett, and Bradish in some capacity. So the Orioles will be throwing some good pitching at the Yanks. Yanks have it lined up. They have Warren going Tuesday night, Fried Wednesday night, Cole on Thursday. 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Yankees find a way. Ben Rice in extras redeeming himself. 4-3 the final in Toronto to salvage one. Now on to Baltimore. Until then, for our producer engineer in the booth, Matt Shortis. Senior producer El Pegamento, Paulie Rosenberg. And for Susan Wallman and Dave Sims, Emmanuel Barbari. Saying so long. Once again, the final score, Yankees 4, Blue Jays 3. On WFAN, Yankees Radio. Have a good one.
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20: This is temporary. You know, anyone can obtain the juice or something. I mean, you could say that just because you got a nice car, so I'm like, oh man, you got the juice. You know, it's something that kind of comes and goes. Sauce is forever. You buy you a Simply Lemonade. How long is that gonna last in your fridge? A couple days, maybe. Yeah. That's the juice. How long does barbecue sauce last in your fridge? A while. That's the sauce, man. It sticks around. It's thick. It's hard to move. I'm telling you.
0: One and then the two, two and then the three, three and then the four, four. Then you gotta breathe. Okay. One and then

again, three in a row, the hottest team in baseball, some would say. The Jackson Dart propaganda has to end. It's all about this blue tent concussion protocol stuff, the Jackson Dart blue tent propaganda. I've had enough of it. We can't go through it again this year. And maybe you are a member like I am of the Cade Klubnik Cade Club Fan Club. 888-808-1019. I'm going to just let everything rip, and then you call up and you react to the games, to the two preseason games, the two games that we saw today from our baseball teams. I'm only on to until 8 o'clock, so like, let's go. I got too much in my notes. Let's just start. Ryan Weathers. Ryan Weathers, you are not the weakest link. When Carlos Rodon comes back, at whatever point that he comes back, you're good. Ryan Weathers in this rotation is an ace too. Ryan Weathers, last five starts, he's been dominant. He talked about not throwing his four seam as much because that was getting hit out of the ballpark. He hasn't given up much. In his last five starts, Yankees Fantasy writes, he's put up 31.2 innings pitched, 3 earned runs, 25 Ks, a .85 ERA. Does Brian Cashman get any credit for signing Ryan Weathers? I mean, there were other options out there for trading for Ryan Weathers, I should say. He could have traded for Freddie Peralta. Anyway, Ryan Weathers, man, I appreciate you, and I'm glad that we were able to give you some run support. I remember the White Sox game where they let you down. I don't know. There's been a bunch of games where they let you down. I think he's leading the league with the most shutouts and, you know, no run support. And today it was a game that they had to win. I went to bed last night so mad. It wasn't even last night like bedtime. It was just after the game. I was just so mad about how the Yankees are playing. I just was saying, I'm sick of this. I'm tired of watching these kind of games. It's ridiculous. It's like, they can't hit. They can't manufacture runs. They can't do anything. This is the New York Yankees. This is Major League Baseball. To waste another Cam Schlittler start. And for a team, right, to go up against yesterday, Toronto, with a bullpen game, a guy making his debut, that's how Toronto ended your season last year, with a bullpen game. I was there in the Bronx. They knocked you out of the tournament with a bullpen game. John Schneider and them laughed at you. The Yankees lose. Pop champagne on you. Did you forget? Did you forget that this season started with guys like Paul Goldschmidt and Giancarlo Stanton saying, yeah, we learned from last year. We got to take every game serious. Yeah, every game matters. We came up one game short last year. So how do you smoke all of these games? All of these close games? Shout out to Neil Keefe on Twitter who wrote, these are all the games the Yankees have lost since the All-Star break. And he just put the innings pitched and one earned run. 6 innings pitched, 1 earned run. 5 innings pitched, 1 earned run. 7 innings pitched, 1 earned run. 5 1/3 innings pitched, 1 earned. There's a bunch of them. There's like 9 games. And I said, right there is the difference in the division. These tight games that the Yankees play and they can't score. These tight games that the Yankees play where 3 runs, 4 runs, 2 runs beat them, 1 run beats them. I was at the game Thursday. 1 run. That's the difference between them sweeping the Mariners. A solo shot. Max Fried holds it down. The bullpen, they're not supposed to be perfect. They can't be perfect. They're taxed. These guys got to figure it out. They got to hit. So obviously last night, after they, you know, smoked that game, a bullpen game by Toronto where they're laughing up there as they're trying to make their push without Vladdy, who's having a miserable season, but now he's in concussion protocol after the collision with McMahon. You know, they're laughing at the Yankees because they still own us in that building. The Drizzy Drake Rogers Center, the house of horrors that place is. I'm like, come on. Now we got to face Dylan Cease. And I didn't want to hear anything else about Helliot Ramos. Okay, I give him some credit. He heard it, and he responded. Because last night, or yesterday, him not hustling, when Jimenez bobbled that ball, maybe it would have been a close play. He probably still would have been out. But come on, when you are struggling to put up runs, when you don't have a runner in scoring position from the second inning on yesterday, everybody's got to be in on it. Everybody's got to be hustling, locked in, focused. I have really no comments about Jazz Chisholm, but I'll say, like, you know, he's in a spot where you can't not know how many outs there are. He's in a spot where if you come into the game today, you got to be going.
right? When they showed that aerial view today and you saw how fast George Lombard was running, is he faster than Jazz? No, he just was going. And Jazz got to be going too, but whatever. He got caught in between. The Yankees still won the game, but I'm so out of it with Jazz. There's no way to defend him anymore. Here we are now at this point in August, the second half of August, and we all know everything that he said and all the big game that he talked. And now a guy that was a former All-Star, All-Star last year, a 30-30 guy last year, when we're in this terrible can't score, can't manufacture run slump, so is he. And he has to sit down today. Good. Good. He should platoon, because you know who the X factor in the game today was? Jose Caballero, who obviously with the emergence of George Lombard, the slick fielding George Lombard Jr., the get me hype as soon as a ball is hit to George Lombard Jr., I get souped up to see a double play George Lombard Jr. With that kid at shortstop, there is no platoon situation. Cabbie goes to the bench. He might get out there in right field. But now he's platooning with Jazz where he should. Jazz was asked about it this week, and he said, I don't think that's going to help. We don't know what's going to help. Boone is trying to find answers. And shame on you, those of you that blame Boone for these things. What do you expect this guy to do with this team? And every day I listen to WFAN, we got to hear about Miller Huggins. We got to hear about... Stop that. Stop that. What do you guys expect Aaron Boone to do with this team? He can't go up there and hit for him. If you want to fire the hitting coach and see if Sean Casey's available, I guess we could do that, but that's nonsense. These guys are professional hitters. They're professional players. They got to snap out of it. So yesterday, Aaron Boone said that he may shake up the order a little bit here and there, and that he's grinding on making the Yankees lineup a little heavier night in and night out. That's all he can do is change the lineup. You know, he says, we know we got to get better. This is who we got. These are our guys. And I continue to believe wholeheartedly looking at these names, they're all capable of doing really big things, but we got to do it. We can talk about that, but we got to go make it happen. And he doesn't get to have an at bat. But it worked today. Honestly, I was, as you know, with their lack of production at the plate, you can't get excited too much. That's why I say I'm getting excited for ground into double play. Like, the most exciting part of the Yankee game is watching George Lombard turn a double play. But today, when they actually built a run, when they actually manufactured a run, I'm off my couch. That's how down bad we are. I'm off my couch to see the Yankees go up one. And the way that they did it, Cabbie works a walk. And shout out to him again. He was an X factor today, getting a chance to play. He had good at bats. And you guys know, if you watch the game, he was the difference in the game. He was Susan Star of the game today. He works a walk. You know, he advances on Rice's ground out. He steals third. Okay, good. And the Yankees were playing up today. They had multiple stolen bases today. They knew they could run on Alejandro Kirk and Dylan Cease. And granted, Dylan Cease is out there getting into the record books. He knew he was going to get that today. Dylan Cease knew that he was going for 200 strikeouts in a Blue Jays uniform, and he was going to lock that in. As soon as he did it, he was asking for the ball. He knew he was going to mow down the New York Yankees today. He goes 6 1/3 with 10 Ks. But the Yankees still find a way to win. And when they built that run, when Garcia comes up and it's only one out, and I see the situational hitting and the awareness of, hey, just get the ball in the air. I say they manufactured a run. They found a way to build a run for the early lead. It can happen. Baseball can be played. 888-808-1019. But it's just three up, three down. After that, you know, C started mowing them down. But so was Ryan Weathers. He had a perfect big going very early on. And Grisham had a rough day. But you know what? This week with what Grisham did, he responded to everything we said about him. I was calling for him to not lead off. I've been calling for him to almost not even play because I like what Spencer Jones has done. Even, you know, defensively, offensively, I'm like, Spencer Jones is the future at center field. When Belly comes back, which, you know, we got an update on Belly coming back. He's starting his rehab games. Good. Sooner rather than later. I'd like to see Cody Bellinger back by his bobblehead night. I don't know if that's going to happen, but we can't wait until September. It can't be, oh, we're going to wait till September call-ups. Right? It can't be the Yankees playing this game of, no. As soon as help is on the way, send it on the way. You know, I was listening to Moose's show earlier, and Moose was saying something about the Yankees that I always hear, that like the Yankees are the last to know. Moose said the guy getting his everything bagel, bacon, egg, and cheese on it at the corner store, you know, he knows before the Yankees know. I disagree, Moose. You're the man. You're the best. The Yankees aren't the last to know. They're the last to admit.
They know everything. They see exactly what you see. They have numbers that we don't see. They know. They're the last to admit they will die hard on everything. They die hard on their decisions. They'll die hard on this trade deadline and say, you know what, we're just going to get Luis Garcia and Heliot Ramos, and those are the guys that we got, and there were no matches for us, and, you know, we went shopping, and we didn't like the fit, and whatever, we're good. And so, you know, they don't get a catcher, and you got to watch Ali Sanchez at the end of the game. We're relying on him, and he looks like Ali Sanchez again. But, you know, back to Luis Garcia Jr. getting the ball in the air, you could breathe a little bit, but of course that run evaporates. And you're back to doomsday. You're back to, hello, darkness, my old friend. Like, I'm thinking we're going to lose. And there were so many little tight moments in the game. Double plays. Defense was there. Shout out to Ryan McMahon. Between Ryan McMahon at third and George Lombard at shortstop, you are watching the Yankees' best left side of the infield since A-Rod and Jeter. You can't tell me a better time. I don't know, Chase Headley and Didi Gregorius. Like, those guys are near flawless. They're so good. And they're so sure of themselves. And when we get to this game late, you know, George Lombard, I thought he almost saved the day. I thought he almost homered. I'm like, this kid is too real. I can't get enough of watching this kid play. There's no worries about him as a young guy. There's no doubts about him. He has built up so much grace. He can make some mistakes. I'm kind of waiting for him to show us that he's 21 years old and that he's only been playing for 2 weeks. He almost hit the ball out in left field off the top of the wall. I'm like, this kid is everything. He ended Dylan Cease's day. And I'm like, all right, good. And then it starts the chess match between Schneider and Boone. You know, short day for Goldie. You know, I was listening to a fan earlier today and people were talking about, well, Paul Goldschmidt. We got to get Paul Goldschmidt some time. Well, you know, Goldie, like, you guys forget, he had the worst stretch of his career. He went like 0 for 33 at one point when he's playing every day. Like, Goldie needs to chill. But he gets in this game, and then they pinch hit him, and, you know, they intentionally walk him, and you know, Jazz comes into the game, and then a whole debacle happens with Cabbie. But we take the lead. And I'm like, all right, bet, we got the lead. I'm going to go. I got to get to WFAN. My show's going to start at like 5. So I dip off to get on the train. And as I'm walking to the train, it was like, it started raining outside. I don't have an umbrella. And then things start to unravel.

0: Bravo late in this game, and I'm like, they're going to lose this game. They're going to lose this game again. Ben Rice doesn't make a play. Bednar has to come in for the five-out save, and I'm like, why do we end up in these situations? The last thing I hear before I go underground is Ben Rice's two-run home run, and by the time I come above ground, I'm hearing Dave Sims call the last out, and the Yankees win in extras on the road in Toronto. They avoid the sweep, but don't look now. They have to go to Yankee Stadium South and face a Baltimore Orioles team that is hotter than the Mets with Pete Alonso, Mr. Met himself. Go look at Pete Alonso's numbers and go look at the damage that they're doing all of a sudden. This is what happens when we get into these dog days of baseball and there are teams that are playing spoilers and there are teams that are different after the trade deadline, similar to the Mets. Like, you know, the guys that survived the trade deadline, they band together and then they play for some pride. And it's almost like they're playing exhibition games. It's almost like a new season starts. Like it's spring training in August because there's no weight on these games. And that's how I'm going to transition into the Mets here.
1: Let's go Mets!
0: I don't hate the Mets. These are my Mets. The Make It Happen Mets. As I'm watching the Mets this week, I'm like, Lindor, boy, Lindor. The low-leverage Lindor, boy. When Soto's not around, Lindor is Mr. Smile. He's balling when Soto's not around, but Soto's on the way back. And, you know, I'm watching Carson Benj, the human highlight reel in right field. Sweep them so I know it's real. The Make It Happen Mets. Guess who? The Mets. That's who, baby. Playing their best baseball now. The guys that they didn't trade, like Luis Torrens coming through. And it's stress-free baseball. I mean, the fans might be a little stressed about it. But they're not. Right? No pressure. They're balling. You know, Christian Scott had his longest outing. They go down a few runs. No worries. We're at home. We're going to come back. And, you know, no one wants to be defeated. Just beat it. Kodai Senga is the new closer. Things are just turning up. Mets. Jared Young is the first baseman of the present and the future. Now, who else did I forget? A bunch of guys in between. Bo Bichette. Bo Bichette is getting that return on investment now. And so you look at the Mets. And I said this to Paulie when I came in. I said, you know what they're going to do? It's setting up for it. They're going to make a push here because if they keep winning at the rate that they have been winning these last couple weeks, baseball is going to baseball. That number is going to get smaller in the wild card. Juan Soto is going to come back. And they're going to get to the point where they're a couple games out of the wild card, maybe like three or four games out of the wild card with the last week and a half. And they're going to make the push and come up just short again like they did last year. They're going to be just short again.
2: Yeah, and you were mentioning it earlier. Listen, the season's over, obviously. But one name that you didn't mention who has to get consideration for next year is Andy Green. At one point, someone's going to have...
0: He doesn't want the job.
2: Seriously, at one point, they're going to realize that he's getting these young kids and these veterans to play much better baseball. And with the report that Alex Cora wants the Phillies job...
0: You're saying Steve Cohen's got to give him an offer that he can't refuse.
2: I'm just saying you're going to have to consider hiring Andy Green full-time. You're going to have to consider that at least.
0: Especially with, like, the pseudo-Captain Lindor saying that, like, they didn't take a step back. And, like, he said something this week about, like, they're taking steps towards next year. Like, this is them kind of building equity towards next season.
2: They want to see who can stick around and who can't stick around. Specifically, like, the younger kids. The veterans you can swap in and out, I think. But the younger kids, the Ewings of the world, the Benjes, you know, they want to see who can stick around.
0: And even the Mets social team is playing well. I was laughing my ass off last night because I didn't get to speak on this last week, and I'm going to speak on it today. But their tweet after they won 4-1 against the Nationals last night, and they wrote, stop that 4 out of respect for Jaden Daniels. Like, to me, like, sometimes it can be corny. Sometimes people try too hard. I'm like that was so well timed. Like I'm falling asleep and I'm scrolling. I'm like that's great. That's funny. The Mets social team, well played, taking a shot at Jaden Daniels. And you guys obviously know Jaden Daniels wants his number 5 retired, or he has a cease and desist because someone is wearing his number 5 jersey at LSU. He's 3 years removed. But, you know, I think this kid, DJ Pickett, who's one of the top corners, whatever, is wearing it. How dare they give his number 5 away?
2: That's taken away from the fact that he's afraid that he might not be the real deal in Washington. That's what I think.
0: Bingo.
2: He's deflecting a little bit. He knows, or his team is deflecting. One or the other is deflecting. And that's how social media people should get hired, by the way. And you worked in social media, obviously, in the early days of social media.
0: evoking emotion,
2: yes.
0: good, bad, whatever,
2: mm-hmm.
0: getting clicks, getting some type of emotion. This guy sucks. This guy is great. This is terrible. This is good. Like getting the rest of social media to meme you, to troll you. That's part of the
2: business.
0: That's
2: the point. Like, and listen, you trolled the Mets hard when it came to OMG, Grimace, Hatua. You think they hated that?
0: It was easy.
2: You think they hated that? Of course not. They loved it because you gave them all the attention in the world because it was funny.
0: It's all an attention game.
2: It was funny.
0: Yeah, it's all an attention game. And you know, Jaden Daniels, as we shift the attention from JD to JD, Jaden Daniels, like, this is a big year for him to prove it. This is a big year for him to get healthy. This is a big year for him to show the NFL world that he's the same quarterback he was his rookie year. Now, JD on the NYG, his sophomore year, coming off of his rookie year, I'm a little bit worried about a potential sophomore slump only because Jackson Dart is playing in a new offense, new system, new head coach. It's all different. But I think the thing that can help him is this receiver group. And I say that to say this. Malachi Fields, gonna be a guy. Malik Nabers, I hope he heals up and he's ready to roll. Darnell Mooney, Calvin Austin, those are NFL caliber receivers. But you know who's looked like he's turned back the clock a little bit? And we know he's an NFL caliber receiver. Not what he was 10 years ago, but he's still got some of that in there. Odell Beckham Jr. After seeing him get open yesterday, after seeing him run around yesterday, he should have been wearing the 1-3. He should be with the ones. He should be with the first-team offense. He should be with the actual quarterback that's going to be throwing him passes, the offensive line that's going to protect. I've seen enough. So my two takes is Odell Beckham Jr. should be running with the ones. I think you really need to see more from him than any other receivers right now as you're going to be making cuts and making decisions. Give him a chance to run with Dart and the first-string offensive line. And then when we come back, I'll talk more about this propaganda with the blue tent stuff, Dart taking that hit. And we'll get into the Jets as well. I'm going to speed through all of these different things. Keith McPherson on the Fan, 888-808-1019. Sunday Sauce returns right after this.
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0: Sunday Sauce. Same difference. I call his Sunday show Sunday Sauce. Keith McPherson on the fan till 8 p.m. So KM in the PM. 888-808-1019. Hit my line one time. We're talking sports. I'm going to keep it to sports. I don't have time to really lead you down a pathway into random subjects and topics and things. Not tonight. Not tonight. There's enough to talk about between the Yankees, the Mets, the Giants, and the Jets. So quickly, where I'm at with the Yankees is this offense sucks. We all know that. It is a struggle watching these games. But, man, Friday night I was watching the Yankee game. I was watching the Met game. And I watched another baseball game where there were runs scored right away. And it was riveting. You know, the manager was mic'd up. And I watched, you know, a kid get intentionally walked. And the manager was basically saying, we're going to fight for you. The starting pitcher gave up four runs in the first inning. And then, you know, the kids did fight. And they did come back. And they did win. It was Bayonne versus Connecticut in the Metro Region Championship to go on to the Little League World Series. And I was like, that was the best baseball, most entertaining baseball that I watched in a long time. Let's go to Bayonne and talk to John on the fan. What's up, John?
1: Oh, Keith, first of all, I'm glad you're back on the radio. And that game meant a lot to me because the last time I was down there was July 8, 1973, and my brother was playing a baseball game there and made a fantastic catch. And my father finally came to one of our games, and we all went out after the game and celebrated, and the next morning, my brother got killed. So it meant a lot. It meant a lot that Bayonne won, and I'm hoping they go all the way and carry the faith of my brother with them because he loved that game. That was his sport. He got buried in his uniform, and I know God is on our side because he came into my life that day. And I'm glad you brought this up, Keith, because the boys from Bayonne are ready to rock. We're going to take the World Series, bring it on. Everybody's against us, and we're going to beat them because we know how to play baseball. And that's how you play baseball, not like how the Yankees play.
0: Yeah, and those kids are tough, and their coaches. I said the manager as I was, you know, kind of trying to hide that I was talking about Little League Baseball. That was riveting, and you love to see the parents out there. And thank you for the call and sharing your life experience. God bless you, John. I really do hope those kids go out there and fight and win. They're from Bayonne. You know, they got a little bit of gangsta in them. I think they're going to go out there and represent well. And I'm pulling for anybody from New Jersey. So, you know, Todd Frazier was on the call, and I remember watching him and Tom's River go do it. So, you know, hopefully these kids can continue and carry that momentum and make the people from Bayonne really proud.
1: That's right. Thank you, Keith. I appreciate it. Keep up the good work. I'm glad you're back on the air.
0: Thanks for the call, John. Yeah, the Bayonne Central Little League defeated Darien, Connecticut. I had it in my notes. They came back to beat them. They were down 4-0. Like I said, they intentionally walked this kid. I'm telling my wife, I'm like, look how big this kid is. I'm like, he must be a beast. And those kids fought. Their coach literally was saying to the starting pitcher, hey, I need you to stay in it. You know, I need you to stay in it. We're going to come back and fight for you. And they did. They were down 6-2 by the third inning. And Bayonne fought. You know, I said to my wife as well, like, it reminds me of growing up. Because when you play Little League football, basketball, baseball, and you play against different towns and, you know, like, some of the kids that kind of grew up a little tougher, a little rougher, they got a little bit more edge to them than some of the other kids. I'm like, I could see that grit. I could see that. I used to live in Bayonne. I lived at, what's it called in Bayonne? I don't even remember what it's called now. Pleasure Bay? I lived out in Bayonne for a little bit. And I'm like, yeah, those kids are gritty. Those kids are tough. That this baseball game is nothing to some of these kids. Some of these kids have been through a lot harder things in just everyday life. So shout out to the Bayonne Central Little League. Congratulations on the Metro Region Championship. Go to Williamsport and take the whole thing. Let's take it back to the New York Yankees and your calls, 888-808-1019, and I will continue to fill in the blanks on a bunch of different things. You know, George Lombard Jr. and Spencer Jones, those two kids, they, to me, have something about them right now. In these struggles, they both are making plays. You know, they helped manufacture the run a couple nights ago. I want to see those guys continue to get their opportunity. Here are some of the notes about, you know, the cavalry coming, the veterans, the former MVPs, the help on the way. So, Giancarlo Stanton, they don't know what to do yet. They don't know. I guess, you know, fragile, handle with care. We saw him taking batting practice, but we don't know if he's going to be in a rehab game, whatever. He's on the way. He's on the way. But they're not going to rush it because you, if you rush it, you know, you could rush it and he could come back this month and then be out for the postseason. At this point, you're just hoping to potentially have his bat in October. Carlos Rodon may not need another rehab start, but he may get one. Will Warren will make his next start against the Baltimore Orioles. And if you ask me, Will Warren is the odd man out of that rotation. He can go to the bullpen. Carlos Rodon goes back into the rotation. Cody Bellinger is expected to begin a rehab assignment on Tuesday with AAA Scranton Wilkes-Barre. And, yeah, let's go. I mean, I don't think he's going to need more than one. So if he can do that Tuesday, can he be ready to go Friday when the Yankees come home for Cody Bellinger bobblehead night? I would want to play on my bobblehead night. Some guys get a bump on bobblehead night. I remember Anthony Rizzo bobblehead night. I think he had 2 home runs. He balled on his bobblehead night. Stanton is always hurt on his bobblehead night or his jersey giveaway. He's never available for it. Can Cody Bellinger be ready Friday when the Yankees return home? Aaron Judge played catch for the first time from his, right rib stress fracture, and it went well. But to me, I'm like, we're talking about, it's August 16th. Judge has been out since May 31st. We're talking about Judge playing catch right now. I'm sorry, folks. It does not inspire confidence that the big guy is coming back. And before we get back to the phones, I was jotting down some notes, and I know some Yankee fans will help me. I don't know how many years we've gone through this where it hasn't worked out. And I love the Yankees. I mean, they're in my heart. Other teams, not so much in my heart, that are my favorite teams. The Yankees are in my heart. I love them. I want them to win. Like, I believe in them as a fan, right? If they would have got swept today, I probably would have came in here and started talking about getting off the roller coaster. I am not off the roller coaster. I'm on the ride, and I'm hoping that they do get whole and that this is a year that they can run through the American League, whatever. But as I was putting my show notes together, I had a strange thought. And I'm like, this is deja vu of guys that we are telling ourselves are going to come back and make everything better, and then it doesn't work. I remember Gary Sanchez was hurt 1 year, and it's like, wait till Gary comes back. We're going to be good. Remember Edwin Encarnacion was hurt. He got hit by a pitch. It was like, wait till he comes back. He's going to mash. And then he did nothing in the postseason, right? Remember, well, Harrison Bader, he came over here in a walking boot. Oh, well, when Harrison Bader gets right, and Harrison Bader actually performed in October, but nobody else did. Oh, Matt Carpenter. Matt Carpenter breaks his foot. He's supposed to come back and just turn back in the Barry Bonds that he was. It did not work out. How many Yankee fans can call me up and tell me those Octobers that we waited for, some other names that we were waiting for, and it did not materialize? Oh, Domingo Herman's going to come back. Not Domingo Herman. Dellin Betances is going to come back. Dellin Betances was supposed to come back. He made one outing. He like hurt himself on the mound. And then we also lost Domingo Herman like in the same week because of the thing that happened, domestic violence type of thing that happened with him and his wife. I think there was 1 year DJ was supposed to come back. I'm sure I'm forgetting him, but I just wrote those couple down. I'm like, this is deja vu. And the last thing I'll say before we get back to the calls at 888-808-1019, and everything is on the table from Bayonne Little League to the Make It Happen Mets, that of course the Mets are going to torture their fans. They're going to get hot right now and they're going to make it interesting down the stretch. And they're probably still going to come up a 1 or 2 games short of a wild card spot. Jackson Dart, and we're going to get to the Jets as well. But where I'm at right now with Judge, there is no Yankee team put together to overcome the absence of Judge. Look at how terrible this offense is without the guy. And now we're holding on to hope that the big fella can start to do baseball activities and ramp up by mid-September and take enough swings to be like, and I know even him just standing in the batter's box is a threat. But I've kind of started to protect my heart and know that like, Judge coming back doesn't guarantee anything. The guys that are on the team right now, they got to get it done. And if Judge comes back, great. But he's been hurt this long and down this long. Like that's up in the air still. Let's go to Mario in Long Beach on the fan. What's up, Mario?
2: Hey, what's going on, Keith? How you doing?
0: I'm good. How are you?
2: Good. Hold on. Let me get this off mute.
0: Take your time. I'm done at 8. You're good. We got plenty of time.
2: Got it. Yeah, so you're really excited about the Yankees. And, everybody who calls in, they're always like giving Boone. Let's give Boone some kudos on this one.
0: Yeah.
2: He decided to play Caballero. They do not win that game if Caballero doesn't play, by the way.
0: Led Ben Rice off. Didn't lead Trent Grisham off. Like, made some different changes in the lineup. It worked against Dylan Cease, who is a favorite for the Cy Young. Go on.
2: Yeah, so anyway, and in the first inning, not only did he get on and then steal third base, he had two overturned calls that got him on. Otherwise, he would have struck out if he didn't challenge them.
0: Yeah.
2: So he wouldn't even been on. So he created that, getting to first.
0: Really, really good at bats. And it made me think today, we're so far removed from his antics in the box with the pitch clock and the pitcher. But, like, now it just seems like he's focused on having a good at-bat. And I had called for that. I said, enough games, just have good at-bats. Enough games with a pitcher, have good at-bats. And now he's not playing so much. Every at-bat that he had today, it seemed like he was breathing and taking his time.
2: Yes, when he hit that single, when Lombard was on second, he almost made one of the greatest plays I ever saw, ducking out of the way and almost getting back. If he would have done that,
0: it almost never happens.
2: Athletic, you know?
0: Wow! Right? I was astonished by it. In real time, I thought he pulled it off, and then they obviously looked and he rolled and he.
2: I'm gonna let you go because I know you got calls and you got a short show, and it's always nice talking to you. But what I was gonna say is that now that they can't score runs, he has to play every day because he's a playmaker. He can score runs and he can get these runs. We need that. You can't keep him out of the lineup. He's got to be there somewhere right now.
0: He made more of an impact than Jazz, agree? For sure. Of course I agree. Thanks for the call, Mario. He made more of an impact. He was the X factor today. And the way that he plays the game as an agitator, the way that he plays the game always looking for an edge, the way that he plays the game, give an inch, I'm going to take a mile. That is more impactful right now than Jazz swinging out of his shoes and Jazz being in outer space. And Jazz, you know what I'm saying? And like, hey, I got love for Jazz, right? But like, while Jazz is popping up in the new Timberland ad for the new Timberland Nike or Timberland Yankee edition Timberlands, the face of this like cover is like, bro, you're trash right now. So all that other stuff that, you know, off the field stuff doesn't matter. Jazz talked about the contract he wanted, the numbers that he was going to put up. It's supposed to be a big walk year for him. And now we get the report, like, the Yankees, they're done with him. They're not going to issue him a qualifying offer. Duh, why would you do that? Moose in Jamaica on the fan. What's up, Moose?
3: Yeah, Keith, what'd it do?
0: Yeah.
3: Since it is Sunday sauce, when I do watch Premier League or, let's say, international soccer, football, whatever you call it, the people across the pond have a saying where form is temporary and class is permanent. So I love your drop or sound bite from Sauce Gardner saying

0: lost that Will Warren start. They actually fought back and won that one. They have four aces.
1: Tell me not. I'll end my call with this. Are they throwing baseballs or ninja stars? Thanks for taking my call.
0: Thanks for the call, Moose. Yeah, the White Sox were 41 and 121. And to think that the Yankees, like I have in my notes somewhere, and I don't even want to talk about it. It hurts. Like, to think that the Yankees, like, all things considered, the Yankees are fine. Because to think that they are in the bottom third, they're in the bottom like five teams in baseball in like every statistical offensive category. And to think that they're still winning series and surviving and not getting swept by everyone is crazy. Like, to think that they're actually able to survive this and these tight games, that's baseball, Susan. It's not Susan's brand of baseball, though. Susan does not like this brand of baseball, though. You can hear it. You know, in the beginning of the game, I love Susan. She's the best. When Trent Grisham lost that challenge, Dave was like, go on, Susan. It's idiotic. You are scrapping for everything. And I got another part to this, because in that same at bat, the umpire tried to ring Trent Grisham up. Didn't know how many strikes there were. Why are these umpires always out to lunch? We are fighting for our lives. And these umps, they don't know how many strikes there are. They don't know how many outs there are. They don't know what's out or a safe play. Like, it's hilarious how bad these umpires are. And I think they just are out to lunch because they're like, whatever, it's going to get reviewed. We got instant replay. They're going to challenge it anyway. No, you got to lock in and be better. But I was laughing at Susan when Grisham smoked that challenge. It's the first inning. It ain't about you. It's not about your pride. You better be right. And when you're wrong, you're wrong. Let's go to Lyndon next. Don, you're on the Fan. Hello, Don.
2: Yeah, you're talking about the fighters in Bayonne, the Bayonne Little League, which is very exciting. And it just brought to mind another fighter from Bayonne, Chuck Wepner.
0: Oh, yeah. Go on.
2: And that's Chuck's 88 years old. I'm writing a book, by the way. It's called Historic Ringmen of New Jersey, and Chuck is one of those fighters of 16 boxers I'm representing. But he's been they're going to approach him, his people from his group, and ask him to try and throw out the first ball. I hope he does, because they are a courageous, gutty team.
0: Is there somewhere named after him? Because I lived in Bayonne for a little bit. Is there somewhere named after him? Or is
2: there probably.
0: There's somewhere. Like, that's where I know the name from.
2: Statue in Bayonne. He has a statue in Bayonne.
0: Okay, there's a statue.
2: He was the New Jersey heavyweight champion, the North American heavyweight champion, and he did fight Ali in very controversially so, but he did. Point about the Mets, if I may?
0: Yes.
2: Yeah. What concerns me is if they finish the season, though, let's say they go 10 games above 500 from this point on or something, and they end up 79-83, and they have a 600 percentage over the last quarter of the season, it's going to give Stearns all the ammunition he needs to do what he does the best. Nothing. And we're going to end up getting another Freddie Peralta during the offseason, or a little trailer trash, and or what was that again? Dumpster diving, that's the phrase. And
0: yep.
2: We'll come back next year, and you'll be telling us that we're a playoff team.
0: Great call, Don. Yeah, I said, I think on my show last week or 2 weeks ago, I'm losing track, whatever show was right after the deadline, I said, good news and bad news, Mets fans. I said, you know, the good news, you had a good trade deadline. You got rid of the trash. You replenished your farm system. The bad news is, like, that's just going to give David Stearns a longer leash because he's going to sell to your owner. Oh, well, I got to see this through now. I'm the president of baseball operations. I got to see these guys. We got a plan for these guys. And, like, now it's the same thing. Good news, Mets fans. You're sitting down and you're watching your team win. You can enjoy the game. There's home runs. There's highlight plays. There's walk-offs, amazing catches, good pitching, saves. But here's the bad news. Like Don just said, if they actually turn this on, and like I said, they make a push to where they're only a couple games out of the wild card at the end and salvage some of the season or whatever, that is going to give David Stearns more power again. He's going to be out of the doghouse again. Not by the fan base, but definitely to his boss and employer, and we'll see what that ends up, you know, turning into for this offseason, which is a crucial offseason. There's got to be moves made before December 1st. You know what I'm saying? Before we officially lock out, before the collective bargaining agreement is up, you got to make some moves. Is he going to go after Tarek Skubal? I don't know. Today is not the day for the

0: those conversations. I'm telling you, we're going to have a ton of those conversations on WFAN, especially when it gets cold. And at that point of the season, if the Jets and Giants have too many losses where they're not really playing meaningful football when we get to November, December. But yeah, good news and bad news, Mets fans. It's a catch 22. It's a double-edged sword with these guys. Had a good deadline, but that's going to keep David Stern's job and keep him here longer. Look, you have a good interim manager, but he don't want the job. You're winning games, but you're going to come up just short again, which is going to be frustrating. And winning these games is going to give David Stearns and his little smug face in his press conference more license to say, well, look, see, I mean, clearly I know what I'm doing. Look what it turned into. And it just took a little while to take. And Lindor is going to be right there backing him up. Like, see, David did put together a good team. In New Paltz, Frank, you're on the Fan next. What's up, Frank?
1: Hey, how are you? Enjoying the show? Long-time Yankee fan. I just want to say, I saw one of the most exciting finishes to a game I've seen in a long time yesterday from the Hudson Valley Renegades yesterday.
0: Oh, do tell.
1: They were down 5-0 in the eighth inning. Solo shot in bottom of the eighth. Now they're down 5-1 going into the ninth. They came back. They scored 7 runs in the ninth, including a walk-off 3-run shot from Jackson Povich, the second of the game. It was so exciting. And after watching the Yankees in 1-run games, it seems like every day, it was just so exciting to see some homers and some offense.
0: Right.
1: You know, breakout, even though it's like, you know, minors. And I don't think they do enough of a good job in communications, like talking about when there's something exciting like that. But that's another issue. But look up the box score. It was just very exciting. I was there with my dad and my son, and it was just fun to see some offense break out in a Yankee uniform. So that's what I got for you.
0: Thanks for the call, Frank. Yeah, I don't keep up too much with the Hudson Valley Renegades or the Somerset Patriots or the Scranton Wilkes-Barre Rail Riders until, you know, something pops up on the timeline. But I will go check that out. And, you know, something I'm involved with coming up September 20th, the Homers for Heroes. I don't know if you guys are familiar with infantry baseball, but there is a home run derby that is going on for kids. Infantry Baseball and Folds of Honor presents the Home Run for Heroes campaign. It's benefiting U.S. veterans. It's September 20th. I will be out there as a host, and I'm going to see if they let me swing a little bit, too. I'm going to try and hit some home runs. But, yeah, that'll be my first time up there at the Heritage Financial Park, Wappingers Falls in New York. Looking forward to it. So, yeah, September 20th, you can check out Infantry Sports Folds of Honor. I know the Twin Stripe reporters are involved. My guy Alex Day, my boy Shane Spencer. Who else? Clint Frazier is going to be out there. Jose Canseco is going to be out there. Johnny Gomes. Squints from the Sandlot. So, yeah, it's going to be cool. It's for charity. It's a benefit, but I think it's going to be a good day, a nice fall day as we, you know, get closer to the colder days. September 20th, it's a Sunday. So go to homersforheroes.com to check that out. And, yeah, that'll be my first time being up there at the Hudson Valley Renegades ballpark. 888-808-1019. Still talking about the Yankees. I don't know if I did say RIP Tommy John yet, but it's at the top of my notes. RIP Tommy John, one of the most popular names in baseball. And to honor him, you're starting to hear way more about his career than just the surgery. You know, I didn't realize he pitched for that long. Was it, they say, 26 years? I didn't realize he pitched that long. It's crazy to think somebody could even pitch that long. But the game has changed so much, and he was a real pitcher. He was a guy that was going at guys. And obviously, it's before my time, but RIP Tommy John, I definitely wanted to say that today as his name is popping up. Richard is in Manhattan on the Fan with us next. Your thoughts, Richard?
2: Keith, in 1962, I had Tommy John rookie card split with another White Sox pitcher, Juan Pizarro. The White Sox were the best team in the American League in the 60s that never made it to the World Series. The Twins, the Orioles, the Red Sox, all those teams made it to the World Series. but the White Sox were a very good team. I remembered him when he came to the Yankees, 1979. He struck out Yastrzemski 5 times in a game at Fenway Park. Yastrzemski couldn't touch it. Tommy John came over to the left side, and he was hitting the outside corner. Yastrzemski, with that wide swing, couldn't touch him. He was a great pitcher, then went to the Dodgers. He was with the Dodgers first, then went to the Yankees. He was a great pitcher.

0: And he was good. He had longevity. He should be in the Hall of Fame. You mentioned Chuck Wepner. I was at a club. I'm 20 years old, 1975, down in the Jersey Shore. I think it was either Asbury Park or Deal or around there. And it was in a club. Oh, it was disco was big back then. This guy, Art Stock, owned a few clubs in that Jersey area. It was called Art Stock's Headliner. And we didn't know who he was, but there were people out there talking to him. This was after he fought Ali. It was in March of 75. So this was the summer of 75. He was very nice. We shook his hand. Very nice. It was
1: Robert Stock's cousin. Yeah, go on.
0: Yeah, okay. Now, Yankees today. Keith, you're right. If they would have lost this game, especially after Rice made that error, I don't think you could have done your show today. I really don't. I do not think you could have got on your airwaves. I don't.
2: I couldn't have done a show last night. I was happy it was Gallo on because Gallo was able to talk about it. I wouldn't have been able to do a show last night without...
0: Not after the error. And, you know, Susan Waldman in the 10th inning, this is how prescient she is. She says, this would be a great time for Rice to atone for the error. This would be great. And then Dave goes wild. Mm-hmm. Dave goes wild.
2: And then Susan goes, that's how you make up for the error. That was the first thing I heard, or that was the last thing I heard before I got on the train, was a Ben Rice two-run homer. Thanks for the call, Richard. I like that. Ben Rice is a guy right now that people are talking about. Did the home run derby affect his swing? He's got a couple homers since the home run derby. I don't really think so. It wasn't like he was crushing in the home run derby. I just think guys go into slumps. And we're acting like Ben Rice is some perennial all-star. He's still a young guy. And also, the hot start that he got off to, Judge was here. There's no protection for him now. It's different. And he's a young guy still figuring out, but he's still Benny Barrels. He's still going to barrel some up. So I like that. I like that the guy made a mistake and was feeling it and was wearing it. And he knew he had an opportunity to make up for it. And he immediately did and won the game. And that's not the first time off that pitcher. He knew, hey, if I see that pitch from this guy again, boom. Benny Blanco Arroz. Good. Good. Because, yeah, I was walking here from the train, listening to that last out, I'm like, good, because I would have fried them. I would have cooked them. Nobody calls me a Yankee shill. Nobody calls me a Yankee. Maybe they call me a Yankees homer or a Yankee fanboy or whatever, but I get that because I go to the game, because I sit in the bleachers with the creatures. What up, gang? I'm not a shill, though, and I don't even like the word shill. I think I was on a couple weeks ago. I was like, can we stop saying shill so much? Shout out to Big Mac, but I just don't like the word. I don't like the way the word sounds. You're not a shill because you love the team. You root for the team. There's so many fans in our fan base that hate the team. It's the most toxic fan base in all of sports. Right? That's why I've already dropped little things in here. Like, can we give Cashman credit for trading for Ryan Weathers? No, we can't do that. Can we give Aaron Boone some credit for shaking up the lineup and then even playing the chess match late? Right? With Goldie, with Ahmed Rosario, with Jazz coming in with a little move. Like, we won the game. We won the game. We're not going to win every game. It's not going to be perfect. But there are too many Yankee fans that want everything to be perfect. I forget where it was on Twitter this week where I wrote, all things considered, we're fine. And then I started getting attacked. What do you mean we're fine? This team hasn't won it. I'm like, I'm not talking about in the grand scheme of things. I'm talking about right now. When you look at, go to Baseball Savant, go to whatever you look at, FanGraphs, and go look at where the Yankees are offensively this last week. Month, 2 months, and then go look at the standings. That math is not mathing. Their pitching is excellent, and they've been able to grind out some close games and win. They have 69 wins. They're up 8 games in the first wild card. They've gotten some help this week because the Orioles just ripped off 3 wins against Tampa. Right? I didn't check to see if Boston... Okay, Boston is losing right now 8-3 to the Pirates, so there's some help. All things considered, they are missing 3 MVPs. Aaron Judge, Cody Bellinger, and Giancarlo Stanton. For parts of this season, they were missing Max Fried. They started this season without Gerrit Cole. For parts of this season, they didn't have Trent Grisham, who makes $22 million. For parts of this season, they didn't have Ryan McMahon, who makes 16 million. For parts of this season, Anthony Volpe was starting at shortstop. Caballero was starting at shortstop. George Lombard just got here. But we don't give them any type of credit or respect because they just got to be the best. And I get it. That's the standard that they set. But it's still unrealistic for some of the fans to think that they're just going to win every game. That they're even like that they're going to sweep teams. The Mariners, I had said this at the stadium. If you follow me on social media, at Keith McPherson, Twitter, Instagram, TikTok, YouTube, wherever, you know. I was like, the Mariners hadn't won since August 2nd. They were eventually going to win a game. And they won a game 1-0. Okay. The Yankees didn't sweep. Okay, they didn't sweep the Braves either. So am I going to be mad that they're winning the series, but they didn't sweep? It's hard to sweep. Those guys over there are rich too. Those guys over there are professionals too. Every one of those guys over there was the best guy on their high school team too. AJ in the Oradell, New Jersey. You ready to rock?
3: Yeah. Hey, how you doing?
2: I'm good. How are you?
3: All right. I wanted to bring up a point you made earlier with the end. You said you weren't feeling confident that the injuries would the three big guys, Bellinger, Judge, Stanton, would coming back wouldn't make that much of an impact.
2: Yeah, let this be the year that they come back and they turn into Voltron. Let this be the year that they come back and they power up and it's morphin' time. I just seen it fail so many times that we were like, well, we're going to get this guy back, and it does nothing.
3: Look, you're forgetting. The pitching is way better this year. We have four, arguably five aces with Rodon and Weathers being the fourth and fifth. We have a bullpen that's got like the lowest ERA in the league. I don't know if that's still true, but I mean we still got to be up there in the ranks, if not number one. And we got Luis Garcia Jr. We got Ben Rice. These are pieces we haven't had in years past. When we had these big impact guys come back.
2: Hey, I'm not going to rain on your parade. I'm looking for optimism. I'm just saying in the past, we have played this game of these guys are going to come back and they're going to help us in the postseason, and it doesn't materialize. It's hard for these guys to miss time, come back, and just pick up where they're supposed to pick up and be superstars. But you're right. The pitching is better than maybe it's ever been. Thanks for the call, AJ. Still looking for you guys because somebody's got to fill in the blank. What other starter, what other player, what other guy did we like either get at a deadline that got hurt? There's somebody else I'm missing that was supposed to come back. And, hey, when this guy comes back, and it's like, womp, womp, womp. But, yo, it's always the hitting. It's never the pitching. It's always the hitting. I'm getting old now, but in this stretch of the Yankees not winning since 2009, they always have some guys that can pitch, whether it's Masahiro Tanaka, whether it's Garrett Cole. They have guys that can pitch. They've gotten good pitching performances out of guys like Jameson Taillon. You know, they'll randomly get a good pitching performance from, I don't know, the name of random, Sonny Gray has had decent pitching performances for the Yankees. I'm trying to think of a random pull. James Paxton, like, what dooms the Yankees every offseason? They can't hit. They're squeezing the bats too tight. They can't hit. They're striking out a ton. They're setting the record for strikeouts. The Yankees, as Sal Licata would call them. Like, this is deja vu. And as we're getting closer and we're running out of time, this is where they need to start to hit some type of a stride. This is where they need to actually start to come together, form some type of a lineup, and you can't even do that because Belly's going to enter the lineup. You can't even do that because there's going to be some type of odd man out. Are they going to have to send Spencer Jones down? If Stanton comes back, judge him. When the rosters expand, it goes from 26 to 28. Are they going to go with one less pitcher? Like, what? How is that going to work out if all three of these guys are coming back? Are they going to cut Amed Rosario? Is he going to, like, I don't know. I look at Amed Rosario as a good pinch hitter. I was in the stadium the other day. I think they said he's got like a 328 batting average as a pinch hitter. I forget the other stats, but I was like, okay. And he's a spark. He's a hitter. All I'm saying is these guys got to get it done. These guys are good enough to get it done. Help is on the way, but we don't need the cavalry. right? We don't need the National Guard to come in and save the day. There are good enough hitters and players in the Yankees lineup right now. They shouldn't be this bad. In Sparta, Evan, you're up next. What's up, Evan?
4: Keith, it's great to hear you on, bro. It's been a minute since we talked. In fact, the last time we spoke, I remember we were complaining about Shane Bowen, and 3 days later he got canned. So
2: don't even get me started on Shane Bowen. He should have been fired. We'll see what Denard Wilson and these guys do. I want to talk. I don't have time today. Maybe I'll be on Wednesday night. Maybe we can get more into it. But I think the Giants' defense is going to be better. I'm a little worried about the corners and the secondary, but Arvel Reese, I can't say enough about that kid. Arvel Reese, he looks like an Autobot. That guy is going to be a monster.
4: Yeah, a lot is being talked about with him, but I'll call back on Wednesday so we can talk G-men. But listen, I hear everything that you're saying about the Yankees, and yes, we're doing well in the standings. But look, I look at Ben Rice, I look at George Lombard. They have very compact swings. They're able to react to the pitch. They're reading it really well. Everybody else, Spencer Jones, he's doing this dance in the box. You have Jazz wiggling the bat all over, just swinging for the fences every time. I'm not good enough to play in the major, so I don't want to pretend I'm better than these guys. But I got to ask, aren't the hitting coaches looking at them and saying, hey, let's do something a little bit different. Let's play around with this. I know streaks happen, good and bad, but I mean, you got to do something about all this dancing in the box.
2: I joked about, and thanks for the call, Evan. We'll catch up Wednesday. I joked about firing the hitting coach and bringing in the mayor, Sean Casey, like they did in 2023. That didn't do anything. But the last I heard from James Rawson, he was saying, he wasn't worried at all about the alarming offensive war. You should be. What? You're not worried at all? And supposedly he said something along the lines about how many home runs they're missing between Judge, Stanton, and Belly. Well, James, guess what, buddy? As the hitting coach, it's your job to find a way to replace that production. 888-808-1019. We got to break it down. Keith McPherson on the Fan till 8. We call this Sunday Sauce. I'll be right back.
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0: Yeah, yeah. Mic check, 1, 2. Mic check, 1, 2. Like. Right back at it on the Fan in New York. Rocking on a Sunday. Sunday sauce. Keith McPherson here. Taking your calls at 888-808-1019. Hit my line one time if you're feeling fine. Hey, oh, hey, oh, hey, oh, hey, oh, let's go. Sunday sauce, man, I'm rocking on a Sunday. Told my mama we was gonna make it Monday. Told my mama we was gonna make it one day. Told my mama I will be famous someday. Yeah, now I'm just rocking on a Sunday. They driving just listening in a Hyundai. I'm trash. I'm trying to get a flow off for Nick because I know Nick wants the freestyles.
1: I was waiting for it.
0: I'm trash.
1: I turned you up right here to get you going.
0: I used to have one on this. I freestyled on this beat on this station. How did the rap go? Man, it's been so long. I don't rap anymore.
1: Yeah, you still got it though.
0: No, I still got the flow in me. I still got the rhythm in me, but I can't think of, like, I'm not sharp. My sword is not sharp. I need some people.
1: Well, I'll keep playing the beat. So by the end of the show,
0: yeah, depending on what beat you drop, it'll come back to me. Man, I did have a good rap that I kicked on here to that beat. I can't think of it. Maybe it'll come back to me now. Now we don't even have the beat, but we got some calls. 888-808-1019. Let's keep it rolling before we got a
1: break. If you
0: break
1: want it back, I could go
0: at
1: to you.
0: 7. I'm trying to think. Oh, bro. It was because I had a good line. It was something like, no, I got to think. If I take a call, we could go back to that beat, and I'll think about how the rap went, and it'll come back to me. But I'm off my game. I don't do enough musical stuff anymore. I don't do enough DJing. I don't do enough rapping. I don't do enough writing raps. I don't do enough performing stuff.
1: You used to do one for the block, right, too?
0: I used to do those Friday raps for the block, doing the football picks every Friday, and that was like a stress test. I would wake up Friday morning. I would probably do a show Thursday after a Yankee game till 2 a.m., and then I would wake up and, like, 10 a.m., start thinking about, like, Jets pick, Giants pick, Monday Night Football pick, and, like, how to write a rap with those picks and something clever, and then I would always pick a beat. Like, if it was, I don't know, if the Giants were playing Detroit, right, I would pick a Detroit artist. So I would pick Eminem and then an Eminem beat. And that kind of gave me just like a line of like consistency. I don't do that anymore, though. Maybe I'll bring it back for this year. I don't know.
1: It's still in you, though, so you got it.
0: It is still there. I know I could rap, but it's one of those things. You don't use it, you lose it. You don't lose it. But I will think of the rap that I had on that beat. That's the Busta Rhymes beat. And I know I had a rap that I kicked on WFAN. And I remember clipping up the video, and the video did numbers. Anyway,
1: whenever you're ready, I'm here.
0: Anyway. Thanks. Nick at Night on the boards. Thomas in Queens, you're on the Fan. What's up, Thomas?
2: Yeah, hi, Keith. Glad to be with you. I give Cashman and I give Boone no credit.
0: Zero?
2: Yes, zero.
0: Okay, go on.
2: They have lots of money, and lots of mistakes.
0: Mm.
2: They are career killers.
0: Mm.
2: Oswell Cabrera.
0: Wait, what? He's doing great. He's doing great this year.
2: Where?
0: In AAA.
2: Yeah, in the minor leagues.
0: Oswald.
2: In the minor leagues.
0: Oswald Cabrera. Yeah, go on. Oswaldo Cabrera, right? Not Oswald Peraza we're talking about?
2: No, Cabrera.
0: Okay.
2: Cabrera.

0: Because Peraza's never over there with the Angels.
1: Never really. That's different. No. Cabrera Oswald.
0: You know, he got hurt last year, right? He came back from a crucial injury.
1: I know, but prior to that, they never let him play his position.
0: He came up this year. He was terrible for the little bit that he came up this year.
1: I know he was. I
0: just wouldn't lead with Oswaldo Cabrera's career, which is still very much in front of him.
1: All right, I'll change.
0: When you're saying Cashman and Boone, go ahead.
1: Okay, I'll change from that one. That may be a weaker example, but it truly is an example. Okay, Cabrera, shortstop. He was playing all-star shortstop, and they took him out of his position to give Ante, Minor Liga, Volpe back his position.
0: Okay.
1: They never should have done that. Here's part of the problem. Maybe Boone's lineage was good, but maybe his grandfather, maybe his father, and maybe his brother, and maybe he never learned it himself in the major leagues, that switching people at the major league level defensively is harmful to a career.
0: But Caballero, I've said this a bunch. Caballero is nobody's everyday shortstop. The Caballero experience, he's going 0-for-4. He's looking at a strike and dropping his bat. You know, he had some adventures in the infield as well. Like, he's not the perfect shortstop. We can't act like he was the answer every single day. People just wanted him to be because they were done with Volpe, and they had no reason to be done with Volpe this year. Volpe came back from the shoulder surgery. They wanted to see what the kid had. He had it. He didn't. He had it. He didn't. Neither were a great option. George Lombard exists now.
1: Volpe had less minor league experience than Mickey Mantle and Derek Jeter, and they made him his boy. He always was going to get his shot. Always. No matter what.
0: Yeah, but he earned it, too. I'm sorry, Thomas. I got to let you go, brother. I appreciate the call, but we got to have stronger arguments. If I'm coming in here just asking for a little bit of credit for Brian Cashman because of Ryan Weathers, a little bit of credit for Aaron Boone for changing the lineup and then playing the chess match with Schneider late in the game, just a little bit. We can't say that, you know, give them zero because they're career killers, because they have all of this money. And then you start with Oswaldo Cabrera, how old is Oswaldo? Is he even 26, 25? He's got plenty of career in front of him. He's 27. His career's not over, though. He's smiling from ear to ear, tearing it up for the Rail Riders. And then Caballero, they didn't kill Caballero's career. Caballero is now back to being what he should be, and he's going to get another opportunity because Jazz is trash. Caballero was the X factor today, so they didn't forget about him. And yes, they did play the game with Volpe, but he got hurt. You forgot Caballero hurt his finger. That opened the door for Volpe to come back. They didn't just bench him. They just say, well, Volpe's ready. They actually optioned Volpe in the beginning. But then when Caballero got hurt, you have your shortstop there. And we're done with the Volpe experiment. He's not going to play shortstop for the Yankees ever again. Maybe play second base. But you know what? That's even becoming a far-fetched situation. Just this week, we saw him smoke two challenges as the leadoff hitter in a game and laugh it off and walk off. I thought that was egregious for anyone in baseball, let alone Anthony Volpe, who's trying to switch positions and work his way back to being with the big team. Shout out to my boy Zeke. I think I was on a couple Sundays ago, and I told you my boy Zeke was out there at the Rail Riders game texting me saying, yo, they're heckling him here. He's getting harassed here. He made a throwing error. They're letting him have it out here. It's brutal in the Bronx. He's not even in the Bronx anymore. But the first week of George Lombard Jr., I was at the games. Every time Lombard did something, it was, thank God Volpe's gone. But anyway, we have such a ridiculous expectation for our baseball team. You could be a Mets fan. Nate is in Westchester on The Fan. What's up, Nate?
2: Hey, what's up? How's it going, buddy?
0: It's going, you know. Trying to, you know, have these conversations. Yeah. You know how it goes around here.
2: Oh, yeah. Yeah, I just wanted to put it out there that I love what the New York Mets are doing right now, especially after the trade deadline.
0: How can you not?
2: I mean,
0: they're playing the best baseball they've played all year. Something clicked.
2: Yeah, I love all these young guys, and the future's just looking so bright, especially with these young guys. You got Ewing, you got Benj, even Jan. Jeffrey Jan, he brings energy every night with his little jump that he does.
0: Yeah.
2: It just, are the type of people you want to surround yourself
0: premature,
2: with.
0: It's exciting. It's exciting. He's good. He throws hard. Something.
2: Yeah, you want to have that type of positive energy in your clubhouse. This is going to be a really good ball club next year.
0: Forever Next Year. Shout out to my guy, Justin. His whole brand is Forever Next Year. I gave Evan one of the shirts because Justin was saying, you got to get this to Evan. 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It's basically, you know, now it's kind of taking a twist because the Knicks won. But while we were in this drought, Justin started this brand, Forever NY. And then the play on the NY was that it meant New York, but it also meant next year. That we're always kicking a can down the road for what our teams are going to be next year. And here we are in mid-August, and we're already talking about what the Mets are going to be next year. They might not be in next year. We might lock out. 888-808-1019. Keith McPherson on the Fan, a little Sunday sauce. I got 1 hour left. Please join me. We'll be right back.
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0: 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KM to the AM on the mic till it's Saturday. Now let's begin. I came to win. They let me in, cause they know I'm him. And I know you heard me on the air early in New York every day, but I'm reppin' Jersey. Okay, switch the flow up. They hatin' online, they should grow up. It'll be a minute after never before you blow up. What's the hold up? I already blew. Just a young Yankee fan on the fan, boo. Got that one off.
1: Still got it.
0: Cause I remembered the old rap to the Busta Rhymes beat, and I just kind of paced it for the Terror Squad, Fat Joe beat. Keith McPherson on the fan. Now I'm inspired. I got to write something. I got to think of something and write something. And then when football comes, I'll do the stress test just for fun. I'll just write the football picks, raps just to do it. Like, it's a lyrical exercise. Like, once you can rap, you can always rap. It's like a 10,000 hours thing. I started rapping when I was a kid, like 8, 9 years old. So fast forward to 30 years later, like, I can still flow. I can still do it, but sometimes a freestyle is hard. Sometimes a freestyle, just like grabbing words out of the air, is tough. But that was something that I wrote a couple years ago and rapped on the fan, so I knew I was, you know, able to tap back into it. So there it goes. I mean, it counts. Can't get no more free, Randy. 888-808-1019. Let's get through this last hour. In this hour, I will talk a little bit more about, I don't know, Devin Singletary and Cam Scataboo and Tyrone Tracy, more about the Giants receiver group, which I really do feel like the Giants receiver group is what is going to help Jackson Dart not slump in this year that they call the sophomore slump, with a new head coach, with a new offense, with so much, you know, pressure and expectations. I do want to speak on the Jets. And, you know, I'm doing it now. 888-808-1019 as I see the calls coming in. You know, I think that little bit that we just saw, former head coach Todd Bowles coaching the Buccaneers versus your New York Jets the other night, I think that little bit that you saw should get you excited that the Jets can be decent, right? Respectable, no? Like, I think that they're going to step out there on the field and compete. Now, I'm not saying they're going to win a bunch of games, but I think they're going to be in some games, and maybe if they have competent head coaching, they can steal some. 888-808-1019. Like, I think I mentioned Braylon Allen a couple weeks ago. Don't forget about Braylon Allen. He had a nice touchdown run. Obviously, Breece is paid, and Breece has a chip on his shoulder to go out there, but that's a really good

0: tandem. That's a really good two-headed monster. Braylon Allen missed a year. He's still 21, 22 years old. He's young. Garrett Wilson is a freak of nature. Just that catch he made in warmups. I'm like, bro, if they don't get this guy 10 catches a game. And then look what he did in the game. He played in the game. He's all hand catch. Give me the ball. And then, of course, the Cade Club. Cade Club, Nick Cade Club, fan club. I'm in. I've been in. I'm not questioning that young man. He was a guy that went to Clemson. If you recall, Clemson was up there in their recruiting with Alabama, right? After the Trevor Lawrence era, Dabo Sweeney and Clemson, they put a lot of money into their football department, their football house, their facilities, and they were getting top recruits. Clemson fell off, but Cade Klubnik was supposed to be like the guy leading them. He got hurt, whatever. But there were mock drafts that had him at the top of the draft. And it's funny now, as we're looking at preseason football and you're seeing Ty Simpson, you're seeing Drew Aller, you're seeing Carson Beck, you're seeing Cade Klubnik. Like, there are some talented young quarterbacks out here. So don't start talking about what Cade Klubnik is or isn't, and use your eyes. What I saw in his first preseason game getting the start for the Jets is he's a quarterback, man. He's confident. He's like that. And Aaron Glenn says he's gotten better and better. And, you know, with Glenn as well, man, I'm watching Aaron Glenn. I want to see growth from AG, but as I'm talking about a sophomore slump potentially for Dart and what could save him, what will save Aaron Glenn this year? What will save Aaron Glenn this year where I feel like his job is harder? Now he's got to call the defense. And I don't know if they really have all the horses in the stable on defense. I think they're better suited on offense for sure. That offensive line, got it. Geno Smith is a veteran, competent quarterback, for sure. But Aaron Glenn now, he's almost starting over again. Like, his game day experience is different now. His game day experience now is it's going back to what he did when he wasn't the head coach. But now you got to call the defense and be the head coach. And it's just like, dude, I don't know. I don't know. I would have expected growth for him in the head coach position without taking on that responsibility. But yeah, we'll get more into it. I have a couple things in my notes that I wanted to hit on. But we obviously are talking about the Yankees. We're obviously coming off of the Yankees avoiding the sweep and salvaging that win in extras. But why do they play so many games to extras? They play so many games to extras because they can't freaking score. Because they're tight, low-scoring games. I'm tired of this. I can't take it anymore. Let's go to Long Island and talk to Josh on the fan next. What's up, Josh?
1: Peace, Keith. What's up, man? First of all, you threw me off because I didn't know you spit like that. So very impressed, man. I love to hear more.
0: See, that's what I'm saying. I got to do it more. And so now I'm motivated to that. And see, Nick always he's thrown me on the spot a couple times. But yeah, it's a little hidden talent that I have.
1: I am also a rapper who could not make it fully. So I miss it. So I respect it fully.
0: Understood.
1: When we could do it. So yeah, man, I called last week. I'm hyped about, you know, the young core, but I gotta say, man, I need to see like four or five of these guys become Bronx Gunners because I can't, like the Jazzes, the McMahons, even the Wells who's turned it around. I mean, I wouldn't even be surprised if the front office tried to like force feed us Volpe as a second baseman next year. Like, I don't want to see four or five guys on this team next year. And it's really a team built around an inability to get on base and slap singles. You were just talking about it. And that's how I feel, is like losing these 1-0, 2-1 games. I feel like with the 2024 Pirates and Skeens is throwing like a one run, 9-inning outing, and we're not supporting him at all. And last thing I'll say is, like, shout out to my homie, James Smythe, who you might know him, the stats man for the Yankees. He's always trying to talk me off the ledge, like, well, you know, Grisham's got like a 0.82 XRPZ, like stats I don't know about.
0: Weighted runs created, so like, OPS plus.
1: Yeah. And I'm like, dude, the eye test, like, Grisham is not a good leadoff hitter anymore. Like,
0: and not a plus defender in center field either.
1: No. So, like, and my dad, shout out to my dad, he's like, why don't they fire the hitting coach? Like, I'm sorry, but Matt, and not to say like someone's got to be blamed, but if Matt Blake can turn Blackburn and Hedrick and Weaver into the next Cy Youngs, what is happening? Why are no adjustments being made?
0: I don't know. They're not going to fire anybody at this point, but they could move on from James Rosson at the end of the season for sure. Thanks for the call, Josh. 888-808-1019. I mean, Matt Blake, I give Matt Blake credit for helping Ryan Weathers really turn into what he's turning. He's been phenomenal lately. His last five starts or so have been great. And they still don't score any runs for him, but that guy has turned into an ace when we already had three. Like, it is such a crime against Yankee fandom and baseball that we have four aces. You would feel confident with any four of those guys pitching in a postseason game. Name four guys in a lineup that you feel confident in getting a hit. You can't. You can't. Let's go to Yonkers. Kevin, you're on the Fan next. What's up, Kevin?
2: Yo, Keith, what's up, young blood? Man, it's an honor to speak with you. I'm a big fan.
0: Thanks for calling.
2: Yeah, my pleasure, man. I picked you up when you were just spitting those bars, and I hope you come back with more. At any rate, I love the Yankees, and coming to defense of Brian Cashman. I haven't been thrilled with him, but frankly, there is no better other option. You know, the way that I see it, there's nobody that I look to pivot to. And he does, you know, he does get it right sometimes, but I wish that the mentality of a Yankees organization can shift and give up on prospects way sooner. I mean, we've seen it with Gary Sanchez, Gleyber Torres, okay, most recently in Anthony Volpe.
0: Oh, we could play that game all night. Clint Frazier, Miguel Andujar,
2: right.
0: Greg Bird, Justice Sheffield, Jesus Montero. Like we've been doing that forever. Davey Garcia. We could go on forever with that.
2: Right, right. So I mean, you know, with that said, I mean, my biggest criticism that I think would change and maybe has slightly, but certainly not enough, is, you know, just take the L, you know, when your prospect, you know, isn't panning out, because it happens more often than not.
0: I know.
2: And we lose the value.
0: It's Cashman's MO, though, bro. We have lived through this. We just passed another trade deadline. Luis Arraez was available. Tarek Skubal was available. Multiple catchers were moved, and we needed a catcher. Like, they just will not budge on how they feel. Kevin, thanks for the call. And I'll say this. I was listening to Moose's show again. Shout out to Moose. The Moose. Mark Malusis. I love Moose's show, and I think Moose is great. Shout out to Moose. I just saw him at the David Cone Celebrity Golf Outing, and I've said this to Moose, and I've said this on air. I don't know if he realizes, like, Moose is the first WFAN host I saw in real life, in the flesh, when I was in the 2014 MLB Fan Cave. Somebody out there is listening is like, we heard this story. But, like, I saw Moose in real life after hearing him on the radio, and then when you hear somebody's voice in real life, as I know I've done this for people, it, like, breaks that wall down for you, and I got this WFAN keychain that has been on my keys since 2014 in different apartments, in different towns, in different jobs. And so every day I'd left my house looking at the WFAN logo. Every day I'd entered my house looking at the WFAN logo. I feel like somehow Moose passed me some power in that WFAN keychain. I said, I think I might have told the architect this, or maybe I told Big Hurls, like, yo, we should do a keychain. Like, if we ever do another giveaway or a Fanatics Fest thing or something, or if there's ever anything with me, I want to pass on the power to someone with a WFAN keychain. Maybe the next person will get on WFAN in 14 years and be like, I met Keith McPherson, he gave me this keychain, and it worked. But anyway, I was listening to Moose's show, and Moose was talking about when someone shows you who they are, believe them. That's in life. That's in relationships. That's in anything. But Cashman has shown us time and time again who he is. He's going to hug his prospects, whether it's Oswald Peraza, whether it's Austin Wells, whether it's Jason Dominguez, to add to the list that we're already going through. And he's going to play for a later date. But you know why he can do that? Because Cashman is our eternal GM. He's got the best job security of any GM all time. Like, he can play for a later date. He doesn't have to push all his chips in ever. So we can say this, and we can, but that is not where we're living. But on the other side of the coin is, we are living with a GM that makes us competitive every year. First world props. Like I said, I don't know, in the last hour, you could be a Mets fan. And I know there are Mets fans. There are Mets fans tired of listening to this radio station for the last couple weeks that the Mets are playing well now, and they can't get a freaking word in because it's just Yankee universe nonstop. Sorry about it. That's your own fault. Like, that's sorry. But we're talking about the team that is in the top wild card spot, still kind of in contention for the division, and does have all-stars coming back, former MVPs coming back. We know Juan Soto's coming back, but it's just, you know, it's not a real thing. The Mets are playing free baseball. The Mets are playing low-pressure baseball. It's for nothing. Doesn't matter anymore. It's like, okay.

0: power hitters. They were all singles, doubles, and stolen bases. 1967, you probably heard about this one. Four teams right up until the final games. You had the White Sox, Minnesota, Detroit, and the Red Sox. And the Red Sox won on the final game of the season. And the White Sox were in that race until maybe three days before the end. They went on a three-game losing streak. And he was like the ace of the White Sox staff in 67. And they just missed. They picked up Rocky Colavito and Ken Boyer in September to give themselves power they didn't have in 67. But it wasn't quite enough. They came through, but not quite enough. Another very close pennant race with the White Sox just falling short. So in 1980, it was the first weekend in May up at Fenway Park. And I had bus trips with the Manchester JCs. And I deliberately got seats. It was hard to get good seats at Fenway Park, but I deliberately got seats in Section 1 out in right field, right adjacent to the visiting bullpen where the pitchers warmed up for the visiting team. And I was in the front row, corner seat, right next to the bullpen. And the wall was only like 3 feet high. You could look right in. And he was pitching that day. He was starting. And he was warming up with his catcher. And his catcher is right in, you know, to my right, maybe 3 feet in front of the little wall. And one of his pitches to the catcher is warming up, skipped in front, went over the catcher's head right into my glove, right into my lap. So I stood up. I'm wearing a Minnesota Twins cap. And I stood up, and he put his glove up like, you know, I'm going to throw the ball back to him. And I did. I tossed it back to him. And everybody in the right field stands. This was maybe 30 minutes before the game. They're all booing me, screaming at me, cursing me. Why'd you give that ball back to him? Well, when he was done warming up after another 8-10 pitches, I stood up. I was watching. I stood up, and he tossed the ball back to me. And not, he, you know, he put his glove up like a thank you. And I gave him a nod back, and he went out and pitched a gem against the Red Sox. I remember he struck out Carl Yastrzemski. Every time Carl Yastrzemski came up, he struck out at least four times. So that was the first day. So the next day, Joe, same thing.
1: How old were you at this time? Do you, if you don't mind me asking, do you remember how old you were?
0: Well, the 1980, I was 25 years old. Okay. But in 64, growing up, following the Yankees, I lived in Stratford. We used to get it, you know, on WPIX-TV. You know, it was Fairfield, Connecticut. And I followed the Yankees from 1961 on with the home run race. I was only 6 years old. But I was 9 years old then. The Red Sox race, I was 12 years old. And here I am, 25 years old. I'm an adult. My mom was with me. So this.
1: Thanks for the call, Joe. I'm sorry. RIP Tommy John. Two things on that. One, like, what I love about baseball is like things like that that stick with us. He could have probably done the rest of the show till 8 o'clock, telling us about his own memories, his own experience, you know, what it meant to him. And it's locked in. Like, I can't tell you what I had for breakfast yesterday. And I know people say that as a cliche joke. Like, my brain doesn't work like that. I can't recall. That's what I tell people all the time. Even my wife. My wife will ask me something about what's going on with a bill or the house or this person. I do not recall. I have to check my phone. I have a notes app in my phone. I write everything in my notes app. So, and shout out to Joe in New Hampshire for sharing that story with us on a day that we honor Tommy John. And you guys are welcome to do that, as we should do that, like to celebrate someone, like I said, before my time. But his name, he's one of the most famous names in baseball ever. And it's not just for the surgery. I think with his passing, you're starting to see so many things come out on MLB Network, on the Yes Network, about the type of pitcher he was. I saw he was runner-up for the Cy Young in the late 70s multiple times, and how long he pitched. I think I saw he was pitching, he was age 39, 40, and how, like, you know, he's one of the last of a dying breed. And yes, RIP Tommy John, and shout out to everybody there that, you know, is thinking of him and a memory connected with him, and that's powerful. And you got to love baseball for that. 888-808-1019. Speaking of pitching and being a dominant pitcher, this season will stick with me forever if it ends with the Yankees losing in the postseason 1-0, 2-1. If they get eliminated in the wild card round or the DS, or even if it happens in, let's say they get back to the World Series and they're facing Jacob Mizorowski and the Milwaukee Brewers. I don't want to put that on that other team that everybody thinks is automatically in the World Series. Let's say they go toe-to-toe and, like, you know,

0: No, they can't manufacture runs. Like I need something to change. And today I felt like something did change a little bit. The lineup changed. They built a run. They manufactured one. Jose Caballero getting on base. That, you know, he has to play because there's not enough of those type of guys in the lineup. He has to play. I'm sorry, Jazz. We don't owe you anything, bro. You had plenty of opportunities. And you can cry about it. You can pout about it. But that doesn't matter. We need to win games. We need to stack wins. We need to scratch and claw for everything here in this American League East. It's not done yet. Help is on the way. And I like what I saw in this lineup. They'll have an off day in Baltimore, and we'll see how they line things up in Camden Yards. But, man, it is frustrating to watch these tight games where they can't score. I went out to the game Thursday. It's hot as hell out there. We're just like, come on. Trent Grisham slides up off the base. That was the opportunity right there. And after that, they had nothing. A solo shot actually beats them. I'm like, this is the New York Yankees in Yankee Stadium. We had nothing to cheer about. We were all sitting there fried. Something has to change. And they have enough guys. George Lombard and Spencer Jones as young guys. Like, those guys got it. The new guys, Ramos, snap out of it now. Hopefully he's gotten back to, you know, something, doing something. We traded for you. You're going to get an opportunity here. Do it. Luis Garcia, that guy can hit. We know he's going to hit. Ben Rice, please keep it going. Please return to MVP form. Trent Grisham answered the bell this week, right? We got the mean Trent Grisham. You're a mean one, Mr. Grish. Like, that's the guy that I need to help the Yankees right now. The clutch homer hitting Trent Grisham. Right, he pulled that out of his bag the last week. You know, he had multiple clutch home runs this week. We need that. We need that. Austin Wells, we need you to be a pelotero, Poppy. We need you to be the Dominican Austin Wells that we saw in the World Baseball Classic. Ryan McMahon, keep picking it, but we've seen you be clutch too. Got to come through. Got to make it happen. That's the thing I said about the Yankees. We'll get back to the phone here before the next break. I'm tired of telling myself, oh, well, you can't predict baseball. The ball will bounce some kind of way. Well, maybe this could happen. No. Force your will. Impose your will. Make it happen. Grind these pitchers out. Work long counts. Foul off balls. Like, please. Like, can we take this seriously? Instead of swinging at everything. Ramos was better today. He was not just swinging at everything. Like, we're going through this stretch where they're only going to face right-handed hitters. They should have somewhat of an advantage. They should have somewhat of a better offensive output in these next couple weeks. And we can only hope that Belly comes back and then Stanton comes back. The next thing you know, it's September. And there's a little chill in the air. And then maybe Judge just wakes up one day and the monstrous man that he is, he says, I'm healed. I can play. In my whole packets, Kendrick on the fan with us next. What's up, Kendrick?
1: Hey, Keith, what's up?
0: What's up?
1: It's nothing much. Great having you back on the radio talking baseball. I miss you, man.
0: Thanks. Glad to be here. I've been here more often. I'll be here when they ask me to be here.
1: Yeah, you're on the overnights with the best because I have a long drive back up to Maya back and miss you on the overnight.
0: Wednesday night, we'll restore the feeling a little bit. I'll be on Wednesday night, 10 to 2. It'll sound like old times.
1: awesome. So, yeah, I want to talk some baseball about the Yankees. Watching their games, it's pretty dreadful because just the hitting is horrible. I was wondering, do you think they're ever going to get away from, like, thinking about OPS being everything and start focusing on batting average? Because it's just horrible, like, watching them not, get good quality hits when men on second base, runners in scoring position, and they're just going for the home run. It's just horrible watching some of these games.
0: Yeah, they're not. No, like, even it's just a baseball thing. I posted a picture on my Instagram carousel. Yeah. They don't even put batting average up on the scoreboard. It's been 2 years now. It's OPS. That is the number one stat for them to judge a hitter. That's why Trent Grisham leads off. It's not his batting average. It's his OPS.
1: Yeah, which I think is crazy. So if you look at, like, say, the Pirates or the Rockies, they scored way more runs than the Yankees. And it's because their team batting average is over 250. Meanwhile, the Yankees batting average is 230, which is pathetic.
0: Yeah, I mean, I remember last year, the teams that were all in first place They were all the teams with the highest batting average. I don't look at Fangraphs or Baseball Savant that much unless I'm looking for a certain thing. Like, some people are on there religiously. Some people have memberships. But I remember last year saying all the first place teams are the teams with the highest batting averages. There's a correlation there.
1: Yeah, clearly. And, like, hitting's contagious. So, obviously, if somebody's hitting 270, 280, the next guy's also going to hit well. But if everybody's batting 230, it's just horrible. So, one other question, if you don't mind. Would you rather have a bunch of guys batting, say, 270, but all have about 15, 20 home runs? Or you'd rather have multiple guys hitting 35 home runs but batting 230?
0: You need both. That's the thing. You need a complement of both, because when we get to the postseason, chicks dig the long ball. That home run is going to win you games against the elite pitching. Somebody's got to save the day with a game-winning home run, with a go-ahead home run. Three-run home runs win ball games, like the great Sweeney Murdy used to say. Like, you need home run hitters, but you also need guys to get on base. You also need somebody to break it up, right? Somebody to – I don't want the bunt. I hate when people talk about they got a bunt, but sometimes somebody does have to lay down a bunt or a swinging bunt. Like, sometimes you got to put the pressure on the defense to make the play. You need both. Yep. I can't say I want one or the other.
1: Absolutely, yeah. The thing that drives you the most nuts with the Yankees is, like, I feel like they always get leadoff doubles, and then you guess what you get? A strikeout. You don't get, like, a sack fly, or you don't get, like, a productive out to move a guy to third base.
0: Guys start pressing now. Really, they're like, oh, runners are on base, and then they squeeze the bat tight, and you down with LOB? Yeah, you know me. 888-808-1019. The Red Sox did lose that game today. Hooray! Pirates beat the Red Sox 8-3, so that three games is there between the Red Sox and the Yankees. I saw Masataka Yoshida pulled his hamstring. He went down, so we won't have to face him when the Red Sox come to town in 2 weeks. We just got to hold the Red Sox off. We cannot end up playing the three-game wild card in Fenway. It's got to be in Yankee Stadium. And I'm not completely done with the division, yo. I'm not completely done with thinking they could win the division. Maybe that's me with the pinstriped heart. But it ain't over until it's over. And that's the whole reason you watch. That's the whole reason I'm watching the out-of-town scoreboard. I'm in the stadium breaking my neck from the bleachers looking at the out-of-town scoreboard. I'm sitting here on WFAN refreshing and checking the scores of the teams that are next to us. This is part of being a fan daily. We get a win, a much-needed win. We don't get swept. And we root for our enemies to lose. Tampa Bay lost. And they now lost the series to the Orioles. Let's go, Orioles. Sweep them tomorrow and overexert yourself and use all of the energy you have so that when you come home, you're tired and the Yankees can sweep you. 888-808-1019. Spencer is in East Windsor with us next. What's up, Spencer?
2: Hey, it's good to talk to you again, Keith. And just on what you were saying about the Yankees, until the power comes back, you know, Judge and Bellinger and Stanton, let's keep being used to these scores of, like, you know, 3-2, 2-1. That's, we have actually become what David Stern set out to be. We are the run prevention team. Yeah, this was his vision, but it's happening in the Bronx. Keith, you know, I called really today to talk about Tommy John. Saw Tommy John play as a kid. Just wanted to share a couple memories. And the first memory that comes to mind is his look of dejection when Bob Lemon took him out of the lineup in Yankee Stadium in Game 6 of the 1981 World Series. Yes, in that world, even if the World Series was played in the American League Park at that time, the pitcher still batted. It was the first sign that the Yankees were not going to win that World Series. And for me, it's an endearing part because it was a special moment for me and my father. My father was not a sports fan, but he knew how much baseball was important to me. He knew how important the Yankees were to me. And so in an act of mercy, when the Dodgers, really put distance between them and the Yankees in that last game, and it was evident they were going to win the series, he said, you know, Spencer, go to sleep. And he did. Tommy John in that way still is, has an important part of my life where my baseball life is concerned. I also recall vividly of a post game. This is really non-remarkable, Keith, but for whatever reason, it just stayed with me. He was being interviewed after one of his games. He won the game. And for whatever reason, I've always recalled a couple of things he said. When he goes out on the mound, you go for the win and you go for the shutout. I know it doesn't sound like anything like really radio worthy, but for whatever reason, those things, they stuck in my head. The last time I saw Tommy John pitch was in a game against the Kansas City Royals. And at the time, he was coming back to the Yankees again. I think it was his third stint. And when we went to the game, we had really great seats, which was unusual for me back in 1987. I was used to sitting in the outfield, mm-hmm. but here I was close to home plate. And he pitched a really great game. The Yankees won it 4-2, but he just did so well. It was just something that we didn't expect. For me, Keith, I knew Tommy John as a pitcher before he became known as the guy associated with the surgery. You know, and in growing up, like when I'd hear Tommy John surgery, you know, my response would be, why are they naming this surgery after this guy, the Yankee pitcher? You know, what's up with that? You know, I didn't really get that until later on. But he was a great pitcher, and it's a tremendous loss for the Yankees today.
0: Spencer, great to hear from you. Hope you're doing well. Hope to run into you at the stadium, my man.
2: I'll be there at the postseason, Keith. You know where to find me. Section 203, row 20, seat 1 and 2 on the aisle.
0: Yes, sir. I'll see you then. 888-808-1019. 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
1: What a great drop. What a great beat. It's one of those beats you don't think of. Like, when you go to think of instrumentals, you don't think to get Ja Rule clap back. But that's a hard beat. The freestyle I was trying to get off, I forgot that I was, like, kind of mumbling before. I was like, something like, Sunday sauce, we just vibing on a Sunday. Told my mama I'm gonna make it one day. Told her I'm gonna make it one day. I'll be famous by Monday. Something like that I was mumbling before trying to catch the beat. Now they just driving in a Hyundai, listening to the fan, and they driving down the one way. Hey, your boy Cam on the fan, you heard? I got like 10 minutes, Nick? 10 minutes till we hit the back time?
2: Just about that, yeah.
1: 888-808-1019. 877-337-6666. Sometimes I'll be wanting to hit that one too.
2: I was just about to say.
1: Sometimes I freeze on it. Because you know how hard it was when I first came in here to get the 877-337-6666?
2: And then I even had to hold off the tongue after a while, right? And then you had to get used to the new
1: one. I started doing my own 877-337-6666. And then it was like, nope, now we got the FM dial number in the number. But they still, it's funny now, there used to be like four signs in here that said new phone number, 888-808-1019. Now there's just one. It's locked in by now. But sometimes you still freeze. Sometimes you still want to say that 877-337-6666. Anyway, let's get back to the calls and then I will finish. There's one player that I want the Giants to show Jaxson Dart film of. But it might not be the right thing to show a young quarterback. Roy is in Somerset, New Jersey. Roy, you're on the fan.
3: Hey, Keith. I'm a first-time caller. I wanted to say congratulations on your son. I've been listening to you since you started. I'm a long-time frustrated Yankee fan right now. When I became a Yankee fan, Joe Pepitone was at first base, and Horace Clark was at second base. So it's been a long time, and I've seen it all. But I want to say that one thing I don't understand is Brian Cashman. I don't understand why he has to wait to the deadline to make moves. If you identify a weakness as he did with the catching situation, you know, why not try and make a trade early?
1: Not to cut you off, but I'll jump in because I know the answer. Because it's Cashman. He always feels like he has the upper hand. So he tries to pressure these other GMs, almost kind of bullying them into like take it or leave it offers, probably at the deadline where it's like, hey, clock's ticking, time's running out, right? Like, why not go? Right. Like you said, why not go and be proactive, right? We still have to watch Ali Sanchez. Why not go out there and get a right-handed hitting catcher early before the market starts to, you know, take them all off the market?
3: Exactly. And from what I remember, you know, he used to operate a lot differently under George than he does now under Hal. And he never operated like that before. Before, if he identified a weakness, he would just go get it immediately. He wouldn't wait till the deadline. But it seems like he operates a lot differently now. It's very frustrating.
1: It is frustrating. And I also think that they have this belief that, like, no, these guys are good enough, and they're not. Ali Sanchez should not be. Like, we end up in these situations late in the game where we got to pinch hit Wells. And then, Ali Sanchez is in the game, and it's like, that is not a viable option at catcher. He's barely a major league catcher. He's already done so many little things that make you scratch your head about why is he there? Because he's a right-handed, catcher in the organization. That's the only reason.
3: Yes, that's the only reason. Like that throw to third base that time that killed us.
1: I was falling asleep that night. I couldn't go to sleep after that. I'm like, I'm like, that is the most ridiculous thing I think I saw. And the only thing that trumped that was Caballero striking out when he was trying to bunt.
3: Yes. It's been horrible. And listen, my frustration is I would like to write an article, a sports article about the Yankees. And I want to know, is there a place, like a website that you can send it to, and if they publish it, you know, they'll pay me for it. Is that a possibility anywhere?
1: Oh, you got to make your own, like, Substack. You know, the game has changed so much now. A lot of these writers, they don't have anywhere. Like, writers that actually wrote for newspapers and wrote for the Sports Illustrated, they don't have anywhere to go.
3: Yeah.
1: But go look up Substack.com and see if you could start, you know, building on there. There's a way to make money on there. And I think a lot of people are shifting to writing on Substack. Thanks for the call, Roy. And, you know, appreciate you shouting out my son, Jackson. Jackson will be with me the next time I go to Yankee Stadium. When I get out of here in the next few minutes, I'm going to get on the train and run home to try to catch him before bedtime. There ain't nothing better than bedtime and morning time. It's challenging. It's tough. But, you know, Daddy is the Jackson whisperer as far as praying on my son, rubbing his back, and kind of I give him a little bit of a shh to put him to sleep, and then he sleeps better. We're at the stage now where he's potty trained, and he's got a big boy bed, and he's got the freedom to get up and go to the bathroom, but he doesn't use that freedom to go to his own bathroom, which is right next to his room, his own bathroom. Nobody uses his bathroom. It's full of toys and his own potty and his towels and stuff. What he uses his free will to do is wake up in the middle of the night and say, "Daddy, I'm scared. Daddy, can you come stay with me? Daddy, can you lay with me?" And I'm like, "Bro, it's 3 a.m. No. So that's where I'm at with my almost 3.5-year-old son, Jackson. And then the morning is the best because I feel like I see him grow. And in the morning, he's more of a person like every week. With his speech or the things that he asks or what he says. And he's still in the morning. I'm like, "Jack, you pooped on yourself?" And he's like, "Yeah, but, you know," he says to me, "Yeah, Daddy, but accidents happen." I'm like, "It's not an accident when you have a toilet right there and you chose to poop in your overnight diaper." But yeah, my world revolves around my son and my wife. I'll be running out of here to get to him before he goes to sleep. Hopefully he's not too tired and passes out before 8:30. Usually like 8:30, 8:45 is bedtime. And then the morning starts as soon as the sun comes up. And you parents know, like with these kids, there ain't no sleeping in. My wife took my son down to the shore. Happy birthday, Carrie, my wife's father. You know, I know they had a great time down there. I had some work and some things to do and I had this show, so I didn't go. But I said to my wife, I'm like, I woke up naturally when the sun was up, because I was waiting for someone to yell. And then I went back to sleep, and I slept till 7:30. Sleep until 7:30 in the morning? Oh, boy, that was a different one. Because the morning for me, I'm up now at 5:45, 6 o'clock. Whatever time it says on the Apple weather app that the sun is going to rise, that's the time that it starts. Between my son and my cat, as soon as there is light shining into our apartment, they are up, so... Yeah, you better tuck. You better go to sleep. And my wife and I are opposites. I can function off no sleep. Kind of how I was here for 4 years, going to sleep at 4 a.m. and then had a kid doing all that and would have to do, you know, no sleep or 2 hours of sleep or 3 hours of sleep for a while. I kind of got conditioned to function off of no sleep. Like I sleep probably like midnight to 5:45, 6 a.m. My wife, she's got to run and try and get in bed by 9 o'clock, 10 o'clock. And that's the joys of being a parent. So for those of you young couples out there that are married and thinking about rushing into it, take your time. If you enjoy sleeping in, if you enjoy being on your own accord and being together and watching Netflix at night and staying up all night watching movies and stuff, think about it before you pop that kid out. Last call of the night goes to Justin in Toms River. Justin, you're on the Fan.
4: Hey, Keith, thank you as always for taking my phone call. Man, when you're just going down memory lane with my kids, man, just cherish it now, because just wait, my son's 7 now, he's telling me, "Dad, I could do it myself." You know, but
1: right, and I know
4: while it lasts, man, because it goes quick.
1: I talk to a lot of parents and shout out to you, Justin, and all the great parents out there, and that's what it's fleeting. Even this 3.5 years with my son has gone by fast, and I even say to my wife, I'm locked in, because I know there's going to come a time where he doesn't need me to help him go to bed. He doesn't need me in the morning, where he wakes up and he goes and gets his cereal, or he's sleeping in, and like, I'm going to miss those days. So you're 100% correct.
4: And it happens out of nowhere. But the reason why I called, Keith, you know, I want to talk about my Jets. You know, for the first time in a long time, I actually had a little excitement wanting to watch this preseason game. And, you know, I really liked what I saw from Clubman, regardless of it being against the backups or not. You know, he looked the part, you know, and I'm on with this radio station saying I thought the Jets should draft Klubnik, you know. I know he had a rough senior year at Clemson. Clemson really didn't set him up for success in his senior year. But his skill set, you have to admit, fits the NFL. The guy has a rocket arm. He can make plays with his feet. He can make plays in the red zone with his feet, you know, with the run.
1: Mm-hmm.
4: know, I just, for me, Geno Smith just doesn't do it for me. You know, obviously he's not the answer for the future. I'm hoping it's either Klubnik or we draft our quarterback next year. Because, you know, Keith, this team does have a lot of young talent. You have the offensive line. We finally have weapons now. You have two tight ends. You got the wide receivers with Garrett Wilson, Di Mitchell, whether it's Isaiah Williams or Cooper Jr. You know, the Jets, I think for the first time in a long time, they're going in the right direction. I think they have the GM right. I don't know about the head coach yet. That's to be seen. But the direction of the Jets, I finally think, is going in the right direction, finally.
1: Yeah, I'm with you. What if Cade Klubnik is better than Jackson Dart? What if Jackson Dart's got to move over in New York and there's another sheriff in town?
4: It could happen. You know, the Jets are due. I mean, Keith, it's been such a long time. I'm 40 years old. The last time the Jets had a home playoff game, I was literally a freshman in high school. I'm about to be 40 years old in October. It's been a long time. The Jets are due, and this fan base deserves it. We're a loyal
1: fan
4: base.
1: We've seen it in the NFL. Teams flip. Big ships turn slow is what Aaron Glenn said. I think they're turning. I'm with it. I think they're going to be serviceable this year. I think they're going to surprise a lot of people. Thanks for the call, Justin. Cade Klubnik, I'm in the Cade Club fan club. I mean, Geno, he's going to be the starter. He's the veteran. Full circle moment for him and Odell Beckham Jr. How great, you know, those stories we have of these guys coming back home. I'm coming home. But you don't have, there's no attachment to Geno. If Geno struggles or gets hurt, Cade, it's your show, buddy. Lori Rubenson, it's your show, buddy. Lori Rubenson's coming up next. I was the opening act. The great Lori Rubenson will take you through the rest of the night. I was looking Lori up. I didn't realize Lori was Ivy League, smart like that. Is Lori in here? She's smartest person at the fan by far. Go look up her LinkedIn and her college experience. That's all I've got. I'll be back Wednesday night, I believe. I'm pretty sure it's Wednesday night. I don't know the date. The 19th? Yeah, so we'll do it. KM to AM. Hopefully the Yankees beat up on the Orioles, and we'll have a good time. You guys be safe out there. Thanks for listening. Keep it locked right here. 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

the program. I'm Lori Rubenson, talking sports. Having fun with you here on The Fan at 888-808-1019. I got Nick Theodoro behind the glass keeping me company. I'll be with you for four big hours until you're overnight. Have a couple good guests for you, but that's coming up in the back half of the show. We'll talk NFL then, but of course, phone lines open now. You want to talk Yankees, who avoid a sweep, a really big game, a much-needed win, and a simple question on the Yankee game. I'll give you some options, but you can come up with your own. Who would you, if this were hockey and you had to give your first star of the night, like who's getting your first star from that Yankee game? A lot of good options. We'll break it down and dive into that. The Mets, so if the Yankees avoid a sweep and get the win, the Mets, you know, break up the Mets. Now that the season basically is over and has been for a while, the Mets are fun. The Mets are fun again. And I'm going to choose to enjoy watching this team enjoy baseball. I love baseball. I will blink, so will you. We will wake up. It will be November, and it will be cold out, and we will not be playing baseball. And quite frankly, with the way that the owners and the Players Association are acting, who knows when we'll have baseball after this season? Who knows? We might have a lockout. So season might be stalled, delayed, shortened. Who knows? So appreciate it. Enjoy it right now. And that goes for Mets fans.